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3: Thanks so much for hanging out after the Milwaukee Brewers game. We are together until 8 o'clock, and I am delighted to bring you a conversation with Friday night's headliner on the Wisconsin State Fair, Bank 59 Main Stage, Lindsay Sterling, queen of the electric violin, and so much more. She dances, she sings, she flies through the sky, and she will be here at the Wisconsin State Fair Friday night on that main stage, performing for all ages. She's a real ray of light. I think you'll enjoy this conversation. So that is coming up at 7:35 after we check in with the newscast. But before that, we have some time together. And as far as Milwaukee Brewers games, yeah, this one didn't go the way we wanted it to. Some pins and needles there, extra innings. But the Brewers go to Los Angeles. They face the Dodgers tomorrow through Sunday. And tomorrow night and Friday night, 8:35 is when our game coverage starts, which means you and I get to spend pretty much an extra half hour together. So that means a little more What's on Tap to bring you the stories and sounds and sights and sometimes even the smells from the Wisconsin State Fair. I'm speaking of smells, I'm very excited to tell you I got an update with my favorite scooper trooper, Piper. If you followed along the past few years, I met Piper. She was 15 years old, and she, yes, that's what it is, scooping the poop here at the Wisconsin State Fair, and she has come back every single year because it's a great way for students to earn money for whatever they want to do. And she has been saving up to study marine biology in France. So I got to find her today. So you will hear from Piper tomorrow to find out an update on her scooping and trooping here and that pretty intense job. I'm also excited that tomorrow, Bobby Way of Bobby Way and the Fabulous Wayouts. He has achieved something no other musical performer has. You realize that Bobby Way has performed at every single day of every single Wisconsin State Fair since 1992. That is hundreds of shows, and he is performing every day this year at the Tropics. So Bobby Way will be my guest tomorrow night. So I've been making some plans, and if you're making plans and maybe daydreaming, you know the Powerball, it is officially up to a $1 billion jackpot. And the drawing is in a couple hours. If you're hearing this and going, you know what? I mean, I also feel like it's $2. That's a heck of a return on investment. Even if you're the kind of person who never plays the lottery and chuckles when other people buy a lottery ticket and daydream, you know what? I got to think that would be pretty life-changing. Even $1 million would be life-changing, but $1 billion? That'd be incredible. So I put my mind on it. What could you do with $1 billion? That's a pretty, you know, general question. Well, I looked up how much a cream puff is. If you just bought one cream puff instead of like six or three, one cream puff is $7. If you won $1 billion, you could buy 142,857,142 cream puffs and still have $6 left over. So, but then I thought, well, could that, like, how many people could you share cream puffs with? So the Wisconsin population, as of the latest census last summer, 5,972,787 people, which means if you won $1 billion, you could give every person in Wisconsin 23.9 cream puffs. So almost two dozen cream puffs, and you'd still have about 5 million cream puffs left over. And also, if you're not a cream puff person, but you like those lemonade shakeups, same numbers, because it's about $7 to get one of those large lemonade shakeups. Oh, with the lemon juice and the sugar and the ice. Oh, so refreshing. So see how generous you could be just with food and beverages, much less donating to your favorite charities or just buying some fun stuff. And I know, yes, there are some of you going, you don't get a full $1 billion. You have to have taxes, and whether you get the lump sum, you'd still have a whole lot of money to have a whole lot of fun at the Wisconsin State Fair or any of your favorite places and make a big difference in your life and for your family and friends. And I say, if you get a lottery ticket tonight, good luck in Powerball. And remember that I said good luck, so that way you can remember me fondly if you are the big winner. So have some fun tonight. The next Powerball drawing is tonight, 10 p.m. Central Time. And stay with me here on What's on Tap. We will hear from Lindsey Sterling, electric violinist, and more next on What's on Tap.
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3: You will definitely see us at the Wisconsin State Fair. We are broadcasting live for the Bank 5-9 studio at the Wisconsin State Fair, right next to the guest services information booth on the Central Mall here, right near one end of the Sky Glider. And it is another beautiful summer night. Stroll around, enjoy the sights, the sounds, and the flavors of the Wisconsin State Fair. And speaking of the flavors, Lefts, Miller Lite Sports Bar and Grill, which is right in the tunnel entrance, right at 2nd Street to the Grandstand Avenue, next to the Wisconsin Products Pavilion. Big thank you to Lefts Miller Lite Sports Bar and Grill for making sure that we are fueled up with some of their best food and beverages. And they are just a fun spot to hang out, too, at Lefts Miller Lite Sports Bar and Grill, because as soon as you come up from that tunnel, you get to hear the fun bands that they've been booking there, whether it's the Britons or some classic rock cover bands. They really have the action going there. So one of the many stops that you can make here at the Wisconsin State Fair. And I am Sandy Max. I am happy that you have joined me. In just a few minutes, you will hear from Lindsey Sterling, the musician, the electric violinist and performer extraordinaire who will be headlining here at the Wisconsin State Fair on Friday on the Big Bang 5-9 main stage. So stay with me. But right now we go to the WTMJ Breaking News Center. Here is Jen Gregg.
12: Thanks, Sandy. The Marquette University student driving the car involved in a deadly crash will head to trial. 22-year-old Peter McColgan faces two felony charges of homicide by negligent operation of a vehicle and the deaths of his lacrosse teammates Noah Schneider and Scott Michaud. Prosecutors allege that McColgan was speeding through a yellow light last September when his car was hit by Amandrea Brunner as she tried to make a left turn. She was acquitted of the same charges in June. McColgan will be arraigned on September 4th. A crash causes a full lane closure on northbound I-43 in Walworth County.
13: A family truck hauling something that says flammable on it went off the road at the time. I have no update on the driver at the moment. That's just like, it sounds like it's going to be a nitrogen tank that's on the back of the semi.
12: Audio from Broadcastify. Preliminary information indicates a semi-truck was hauling 78,000 gallons of liquid nitrogen when it rolled over into a ditch. The hazmat team was dispatched to check for tank leakage. And Decision Wisconsin. Nick Olinger has won the Republican primary for Waukesha County Sheriff. Olinger defeated County Board Supervisor John Scheidmeyer with about 65% of the vote. There is no Democratic candidate in the race, meaning Olinger will run unopposed in November and is expected to become the county's next sheriff. Olinger currently serves as captain of the Sheriff's Office Detective Bureau. He campaigned on bringing body cameras to deputies and addressing staffing shortages. The November election is November 3rd. Taking a look at the roads with your WTMJ Time Saver traffic. As I mentioned before, on I-43 North, it is closed beyond Highway 50, just all the way from Delavan to Elkhorn. So keep an eye out if you have to head that way. Time for your WTMJ 5-day forecast. Tonight, muggy with areas of fog, a low of 68. Thursday, mostly cloudy and muggy, a chance of midday rain, a high of 78. Friday, partly cloudy with a chance of showers, a high of 78. Saturday, mostly cloudy, warm and humid with showers and storms likely, a high of 85. And Sunday, partly cloudy, warm and humid with a chance of thunderstorms, a high of 84. In Madison, it's 81. In Green Bay, it's 78. In Milwaukee, it's 76 degrees. I'm Jen Gregg. 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
2: Welcome to What's on Tap, award-winning musician, songwriter, performer. You've seen her on America's Got Talent and Dancing with the Stars. She is Lindsay Sterling. We are excited to welcome you back to the Wisconsin State Fair Friday, August 14th on the Big Bank 5-9 main stage. And you were here in 2023 at the Wisconsin State Fair. Been a few years, but when I say Wisconsin, what do you think of?
3: We had so much fun at the State Fair last time. State Fairs always just provide such a unique experience when you're on tour. Every day is kind of the same on tour. And so I remember at the Wisconsin State Fair last time, we went into the festival and we like rode some of the rides. We saw some pigs. I think one of my dancers even rode a camel. Like, we had such a great time. And then it gets you in this like really festive spirit to then go put on a show.
2: That's a great experience. I'm glad it puts you in the mood to entertain, that we could entertain you as well. So there are a lot of people who are excited to see you, a lot of people curious to see you for the first time. What do you tell people who have never experienced a Lindsay Sterling concert in person before? What can they expect?
3: You know, I think people are always quite surprised. Even people who have followed me for years, when they come to a show for the first time, the reaction I always get is that, wow, like, that was a lot of energy, and like they didn't expect me to like dance as much as I do. And, you know, but I love that my show is full of a lot of spectacle. Like, I've got amazing dancers, amazing musicians. There's costumes and costume changes. There's props. There's choreography. It's just a very theatrical experience, and everybody from little kids to teenagers to grandparents come to the shows, and everybody seems to walk away with something different.
2: And how many people are on stage with you?
3: Usually, you know, for most of the show, there's four dancers and two band members. So there's seven of us. I can count seven of us on the stage most of the time.
2: Like you said, it is a big production. There is a lot to see. There is a lot to do. And I love that you get to do your costume changes.
3: I love the costume design. I've always been a bit of a crafty girly. And so getting to like work on the costumes is always really fun. And yeah, I love that it's a very physical show. You know, it's very energetic. I get in the best shape of my life whenever I'm on tour. But yeah, it's from start to finish, just full of energy, full of storytelling. So, yeah.
2: Between your real physical dancing and the electric violin attached to you and the storytelling and the singing, combining all that, which part do you find the most challenging, that you have to think the most about when you're on stage?
3: Probably the singing, because I'm a violinist first, a dancer second, a storyteller always. But yes, singing is something I don't do as often, and I only do it once, maybe twice in the show. And so I really have to like go to a different part of the brain and be like, oh my gosh, it's time to sing. It's time to sing. Like, focus, deep breath. Like, you know, you have to think very differently when you're playing the violin. It's a different regimen of like staying smooth, keeping control up here, but having to control vocal cords is a totally different thought process. And so I always have to really like shift my gears really quickly right before I take that breath to sing.
2: I would think that's part of the fun, though, part of the creative challenge.
3: Absolutely. Getting to wear a lot of different hats in the show. I will say, you know, a lot of times when you're touring, you kind of, it's easy as an artist to just get complacent or bored with your show because you do the same thing over and over again. But this show is complicated enough and it's, you know, physically taxing enough that I don't get to just clock out and go to, like, I always really have to be one for safety's sake and also just for the fact that there's a lot of switching beats. It's kind of exciting that I have to stay very mentally present in the show, and it makes it so that I don't get complacent and lazy.
2: Lazy, absolutely not an adjective anyone could use in describing you. Lindsay Sterling on the Big Bank 5-9 main stage at the Wisconsin State Fair Friday night, and continuing this chat with me about songwriting, how her violins get their names, and flying around on stage. So keep it here on What's on Tap.
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2: We are talking with Lindsay Sterling, musician and songwriter, and she is back at the Wisconsin State Fair Friday, August 14th on the Bank 5-9 main stage with a full spectacle. And I heard you say it's always about the storytelling. How does a story come to mind? Are you often inspired by something that happens in your real life, or are you kind of going off in the fantasy world? Where does most of your inspiration for these stories come from?
3: It comes from both of those. It's a yes and. You know, the stories always start with like my own experiences. And I think that when I first started my career, it was a lot easier to personify my feelings and characters, you know, rather than come, you know, out in the open and just share that like I had anorexia and I got out of it. Like that was really scary to say at first, and now it's something I'm very comfortable talking about. But at the time, I decided to tell the story through a ballerina that was stuck in a music box and felt like she had to be perfect and wanted to break free. And it's amazing how doing it in that way, you know, and then coming and sharing what it meant to me, it was so cool to see what these stories meant to every single person, because it meant something different, you know. And so when you tell stories through characters, it allows everybody to put themselves in the place of that character, whether it's a fantasy world or whether it's a butterfly, like whatever it is, people can be like, I know how that feels to be stuck. I know how that feels to be, you know, scared and rise to the occasion. And so that's why I love storytelling through characters.
2: And I think it's wonderful how art can bring about conversation, even when it's a difficult subject. It's great to sing about being in love, but it's also great to sing about these real life experiences that can truly connect. And Lindsay, I feel like you're such a positive force. What is a song that you are really looking forward to performing on stage? Is it a new one or is it a favorite that you just never get tired of playing?
3: You know, I do feel like every tour, I kind of have a new favorite, you know, that I'm like, oh, in this show, this one gets me amped. And in this show in particular, I love one, the little story that we tell, but also the choreography for Firefly Alley. It's one of my newer songs and it's just super powerful. And me and my dancers, it's all of our favorite.
2: Firefly Alley just conjures up a summer night. That sounds like a perfect song for the Wisconsin State Fair, doesn't it?
3: It sure does.
2: And Lindsay, on social media, you have shared a look at your treasured instruments in your violin collection. I absolutely love that you have names for them, ranging from Cleopatra and Starlight, Pickles, Ace, David Bowie. What does a violin have to do to earn its name?
3: Usually it's when it's a part of an experience, you know, like when I bring it on tour. One, it first started out because I just liked naming them, but it's actually quite practical to be able to like name them so my whole crew knows, like, oh, she's playing Cleopatra. Oh, she's playing Arwen, rather than being like, you know, the sparkly one with the stripes, you know, no, this is David Bowie. So it's very practical, but also, you know, once I've like kind of gained this connection or relationship with a violin, I feel like it deserves a name.
2: Which violin is making the trip to Wisconsin with you?
3: I've got several making that trip. We've got Lady right here. It's one of my acoustic violins. I love her. And then we've got Arwen, Cleopatra, and David Bowie, actually all making the trip.
2: Tell me about Lady, since she's with you right here. How did she earn her regal name?
3: You know, she's a very sweet sounding violin. And, you know, she's only the second old acoustic violin that I've bought. And I just loved her sound. I felt like it was a little bit like sweeter than Excalibur, which is a richer sound. And so it has a bold name. And then Lady's just, like I said, I enjoy playing her because she's kind of sweet.
2: And it's interesting that you've brought Lady with you, an acoustic violin, because I think a lot of people associate you with electric violin. What drew you to the electric violin and allows you to express what you want to express?
3: You know, the electrics are amazing for tour because, one, they're more durable in the weather and climate changes that we go through. Also, I fly around while I play sometimes, and so just keeping them safe, you know, I'd rather do that with a plastic electric rather than a 50-year-old, 100-year-old acoustic violin. But also, sonically, the electrics, they allow for a much more bold sound, which fits the, you know, the kind of music I play often. So sometimes with some of the songs that allow for the warmth of the acoustic violins, I'll play it, but most of the time it needs that like sharper sound of the electric.
2: And Lindsay, I like that you mentioned that you're going to fly around. I have seen aerial dancing and I've seen you harnessed up. So it sounds like you might be elevating in the air again.
3: You know, I love to fly. I love doing my aerial work. It really has made the show like gone, no pun intended, to another level. One of my dancers is also an aerialist. And so the two of us fly around in the show. It's been a very fun skill to work on, you know, in the last, probably I've been doing it for 5 years now, and it's just very empowering. I love it.
2: So as much as you're above the audience, you do take time to really chat with the audience. Do you really like look for people in the audience and give eye contact and talk to them? Or is it just more of a larger communal spirit?
3: It's all about the individual, to be honest. One thing that sometimes gets me motivated, if I'm ever having a day when I'm just not feeling well, or I'm a little bit tired on tour, which happens, you know, we get exhausted or sick. The thing that motivates me isn't the fact that you're like, there's going to be 5,000 people out there. The thing that motivates me is like the posts that people share of like their little girl who's coming to the show and who's in her outfit and who's so excited. And it's like, that's who I'm performing for tonight. And so like some days on those particular days, I'll go search on social media to be like, who's coming tonight? Who am I performing for? Who's the one? And then when I'm also speaking on stage, yeah, you're speaking to like a huge group, but like the speech is about the one. And so whenever I speak, I really think about my nieces, my sisters, you know, who am I talking to?
2: Lindsay, we look forward to welcoming you back to Wisconsin and seeing you on stage again at the Wisconsin State Fair Friday, August 14th on the Big Bank 5-9 main stage. Thank you so much for your time and safe travels. And we look forward to seeing you here.
3: Awesome. I cannot wait. Thanks for having me.
2: And I can't wait. What a joy it is to talk with Lindsay Sterling. She's so creative. And I love that earlier in that conversation, she's like, well, you know, it keeps me from being lazy. I just can't imagine her being lazy. She's flying all around the stage. She can play violin. It's just, and dances wonderfully. You can see that full Zoom chat if you text the word violin to the Siding Unlimited WTMJ talk and text line. 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
3: 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And a year later in August of 94, we sold a lot of furniture that month. I'm like, wow, we make money at that level.
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3: Of course, we didn't have any employees yet, and so it was easy for us to make money at that level. 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
5: 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We were...
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5: We had no life other than work, work, work.
4: See more at pennymustard.com.
5: But we were okay with that. 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
9: Most blokes are going to be playing at 10. 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
10: This is What's on Tap, sponsored by... Listen to me. I'm all excited. This is What's on Tap with Sandy Mack, sponsored by Visit Milwaukee. If you think a violin is a stuffy formal instrument, multi-talented Lindsey Stirling is going to bend your mind and impress you when she performs Friday on the Bank 5-9 main stage here at the Wisconsin State Fair. Her song Crystallize was her breakout song in 2012. It was a huge hit on YouTube, and she blends classical violin music with electronic dance music. And that YouTube exposure sent her very first album to number one on Billboard's classical albums chart. So blending all these genres, Friday night she brings her violins, dancing, aerial work, and all that spectacle to the Bank 5-9 main stage here at the Wisconsin State Fair. Lindsey Stirling, Crystallize, is the song you need to hear on What's on Tap.

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9: At 8 o'clock, it's 75 degrees. Tonight, muggy with areas of fog, a low of 68. Thursday, mostly cloudy and muggy with a chance of midday rain, a high of 78. From the WTMJ Breaking News Center, I'm Jen Gregg. ICE agents and officers may soon be equipped with gloves that deliver electrical shocks. The manufacturer of the gloves says the shocks are designed to de-escalate encounters with individuals. The Department of Homeland Security says ICE is planning to spend between $10 and $20 million to buy the gloves. John Sandwig, former acting ICE director under President Obama, says even if the gloves are effective, ICE has a major PR problem.
10: The public has no confidence right now in ICE's ability to follow rules regarding use of force.
9: It's unclear how many gloves DHS intends to buy, the cost per glove, and when agents would begin using them. Decision Wisconsin, the candidates to be the next Wisconsin governor, are set.

0: Congressman Tom Tiffany cruised to an early victory for the Republican gubernatorial nomination.
1: At the heart of this election is a fundamental difference in how we see Wisconsin's future. Stand with me as we protect the Wisconsin way of life. And stand with me as we move Wisconsin forward.
0: Milwaukee County Executive David Crowley accepted the Democratic gubernatorial nomination this morning.
2: We'll welcome Democrats, Republicans, independents, and every Wisconsinite who believes in democracy, who believes in opportunity in moving our entire state forward.
0: There are just 84 days until the general election on November 3rd. Milwaukee's top official says difficult spending decisions are ahead as the city begins putting together its 2027 budget.
3: The city is facing a budget gap around $96 million, despite the additional revenue generated by the city's 2% sales tax. Speaking to the Rotary Club of Milwaukee, Mayor Johnson says he's gathering input from residents through a new online portal and also in-person listening sessions as they craft the next spending plan.
4: We have already received several responses, hundreds and hundreds of them, and we're looking for more responses.
3: Johnson says city departments are being asked to identify potential cuts, but he expects the final budget to maintain public safety as a top priority. The mayor will present his budget proposal next month. Neil Doyle, WTMJ News.
0: The Marquette University student driving the car involved in a deadly crash will head to trial.
5: 22-year-old Peter McColgan allegedly sped through a yellow light last September when the car was hit by Amandria Brunner as she tried to make a left turn. He faces two felony charges of homicide for the deaths of Noah Snyder and Scott Michaud, who were killed in the crash. Brunner was acquitted of the same in June. McColgan is back in court on September 4th. Elizabeth Linton in WTMJ News.
0: And one person is in custody after crashing a U-Haul truck into a light pole. Milwaukee police were in the area of Holton and Garfield in Milwaukee's Brewers Hill neighborhood late Tuesday afternoon when they saw the truck drive through a parking lot. It then hit a gas pump and crashed into a street pole at Holton and North. The 43-year-old man driving the truck was taken to the hospital before being arrested. Charges are pending. Sports, traffic, and weather are next. 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
0: Time for a WTMJ sports update from the Gruber Law Office's One Call That's All Sports Desk. A tough loss for the Brewers today as they slip in the extra innings. The crew lost 4-3 against the San Diego Padres. Taking a look at the roads with your WTMJ Time Saver traffic. Pavement damage on I-41 North, just half a mile past I-43 North. The two right lanes are closed, but traffic seems to be flowing pretty smoothly.
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1: Time for your WTMJ 5-day forecast. Tonight, muggy with areas of fog, a low of 68. Thursday, mostly cloudy and muggy, a chance of midday rain, a high of 78. Friday, partly cloudy with a chance of showers, a high of 78. Saturday, mostly cloudy, warm and humid with showers and storms likely, a high of 85. And Sunday, partly cloudy, warm and humid with a chance of thunderstorms, a high of 84. In Madison, it's 80, in Green Bay it's 77, and in Milwaukee, 75 degrees. I'm Jen Gregg, Outdoor Living Unlimited. 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
2: Welcome to WTMJ Outdoors on this fine Saturday across the state of Wisconsin and beyond. I just saw a listener out east in New York,
3: favorite walking
2: stick. As well.
3: This is always
2: enjoy the conversations. 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
2: on our hotline is Taylor Finger, Game Bird Ecologist at Wisconsin DNR, Department of Natural Resources. Happy Saturday, Taylor.
4: Hey, I'm happy to be here.
2: So I always want to, when I talk to you, and we've talked before on the program, kind of get a status report. You obviously have a very important job for Wisconsin's Department of Natural Resources. Let's start with where we're at, bird populations, hunting seasons, and just kind of give an overview of all of that.
4: Yeah, so we'll start with migratory birds. So waterfowl, ducks and geese here in Wisconsin. We had a really good year as it relates to, we did our spring waterfowl surveys, and most, if not all, of the birds that we counted up in the plain were up across the board. So we are just looking for a little bit of rain as we go into the season, but generally had a good nesting season. And what we've been seeing is pretty good brood numbers. And then out in the Dakotas, they had excellent brood season. So I'd expect a pretty solid migration as it relates to waterfowl.
2: How much has that changed season to season? Those brood numbers.
4: Quite a bit. Yeah, quite a bit, just again based on water, particularly again out in the Dakotas. When things are dry out there, farmers have the ability, they'll plow under some of those temporary wetlands to, you know, make ag land for it so they can farm it. And so when things are dry out there, we lose a lot of those wetlands that are really important to waterfowl. So when we have wet years, it tends to hold quite a few more birds.
2: What about predators?
4: Yeah, I mean, they definitely do have an impact, much more so out in the on the prairies, because it's like one big landscape of grassland, so it's easier for predators to really run and get that. Whereas here in Wisconsin, again, we still have quite a few predators, but you know, we got woods, we got marsh, we got grass, we got urban areas, so there's a lot more different landscape, and so there's areas for these birds to get away from them.
2: So if we're looking at the seasons upcoming, why don't you give folks listening on WTMJ Outdoors sort of a rundown of what we're looking at?
4: Yeah, again, with migratory birds, starting September 1st, so here, not that far away, we got our early teal season, we got our early Canada goose season, a rail, a snipe, and gallinule, and then mourning dove all start on September 1st. So kind of the beginning of the hunting season there. And so that's right away. And then we have our youth waterfowl hunt starts on September 19th. And it's that weekend, the 19th and the 20th. Hunt dock starts on the same day on September 19th. And then, you know, by the end of September, we start getting into our regular duck season. So the north zone starts on September 26th. The south zone for duck season starts on October 3rd. And then our open water duck zone, which is out on the Green Bay and Lake Michigan, that starts on October 17th. So we got a little ways yet to go with regard to waterfowl.
2: Of all the things you just listed, all the seasons, what's the most popular?
4: Oh, our duck season. A lot of people, you know, we don't think about it as Wisconsin as being one of these premier duck hunting states, but annually Wisconsin ranks typically in the top three in terms of number of waterfowl hunters in the country. So we don't have as many birds as, say, Louisiana or Arkansas, but we have a lot of hunters out there, and they're definitely taking advantage of the resource.
2: What's the reason why we would be, you mentioned some southern states, but why we would be leading the way in the Midwest?
4: I think, one, I mean, we have a strong hunting culture. You know, just, I mean, as you talk about deer hunting, we're the eighth largest military in the world that goes out deer hunting
2: right.
4: on opening weekend. So we have a lot of hunters in general, but also we have, you know, 5 million acres of wetlands and 15,000 lakes and Lake Michigan, the Mississippi River, Horicon. You know, we have a ton of really good public opportunity for hunters to take advantage of.
2: When you're looking at the seasons, any rules, regs, changes that people should be aware of? I know it's a big topic, but anything they need to be aware of?

0: Yeah, with regard to waterfowl, not a whole lot changed. The only big thing that changed this year is the Mississippi River Canada goose season is going to open concurrent with the South Zone duck season. So the last couple of years, that goose season opened up a couple of weeks earlier, but this year it's going to open up on October 3rd, which is what it historically had done. So other than that, no big changes as it relates to waterfowl.
1: No licensing fee costs updates or anything?
0: No changes there. I mean, what you've had to get, make sure you get, you know, HIP certification. That's a federal HIP certification, which is free, but you need to have it and, you know, get your state duck stamp and your federal duck stamp and your small game license.
1: Whenever I talk to an expert, and you're a subject matter expert on the birds and the wildlife arena as a DNR specialist, what are the trends in your part of what of the work for the DNR? What are the things that people are most talking about?
0: Again, right now, like I said, habitat's a big deal. Like, so historically, or at least the last 20, 25 years, we've been very wet on the U.S. and Canadian prairies. But over the last 6 or 7 years, we've been very dry. And our waterfowl populations shift with how much water is out on that breeding area. And so we've seen essentially the record numbers of ducks in like 2017 and 2018. And right now there's half as many birds being surveyed as there was just say 7, 8 years ago because of how dry it is. And so that tends to be, you know, the talking point if people, they're not seeing as many birds and they're trying to figure out why, and they're correct. There are considerably fewer birds, but it is really just based on water and habitat and not so much hunters driving that train.
1: You mentioned, I think it's, you mentioned the youth hunt coming up in September. The details and specifics on that.
0: Yeah, so again, for you, our youth waterfowl hunt is different in that you got to be 16 years or younger. You're allowed to follow the same exact bag limits. I mean, we don't have, other than the early teal season and the early goose season, we don't have any other seasons open. So you'd be accompanied by an adult. And again, you don't have to purchase any of the federal or state stamps. There's no real cost to do so. So it's just a really great opportunity that's cheap to do. And then you get out there and get in front of the people before, you know, those birds have been shot at.
1: We're talking to Taylor Finger. He's a game bird ecologist at Wisconsin Department of Natural Resources. We'll take a quick break here on WTMJ Outdoors, of course, presented by Outdoor Living Unlimited. Lots more to come on our Saturday program on 620 WTMJ.
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1: Welcome back to WTMJ Outdoors. Happy we're spending some time together on this Saturday. Taylor Finger is our guest this half hour. Game Bird Ecologist, Wisconsin Department of Natural Resources. We talked a lot about what you do professionally, but

0: I'm always intrigued by what people do as an individual or a hunter, fisherman, all those things. How do you practice what you preach?
1: Oh, again, I was born and raised here in central Wisconsin, and I started, you know, before I could even pull the trigger, I was my dad's decoy bag carrier. So
0: that's a common job.
1: Yep. So I've been, you know, primarily waterfowl hunting my entire life, and now I get out and do a bunch of turkey hunting and get out and pheasant hunt during the fall, or take advantage of whatever opportunity I can, you know, while staying busy and trying to do your day job as well.
0: The thing about turkeys is that has sort of transformed the outdoors in Wisconsin. I say that because I can remember growing up, and you're talking about doing things for your parents or your hunting buddies, and I used to jump on wood piles so the rabbits would run out so my dad and my Uncle Joe could shoot them. That was my job at the age of 10 or 12. But turkeys have sort of seen this explosion. I see them in my neighborhood, and I live in a suburb of Milwaukee City, and it is amazing how well that population has done. What do you attribute it to?
1: Yeah, talk about a success story. You know, again, if folks haven't followed it, we traded Missouri rough grouse for turkeys in the late 70s, early 80s, and it's definitely worked out for us. And so we're fortunate in that we have really, really good habitat for turkeys. They're a generalist, but they'll take advantage of cropland, they'll take advantage of grassland, they'll take advantage of woodland. When we first started stocking turkeys, we didn't think any bird could live in the northern third of the state. And right now there's so many birds in the northern third of the state that, you know, right now it's still growing, that population up there.
0: Thinking about that, have the hunters' numbers increased over time?
1: Absolutely. Yep. Turkey hunting is becoming one of the most popular things that we offer here in the state of Wisconsin. It's essentially big game hunting for small game price. You know, when we go out there and, you know, it's the closest anybody's going to get to something like, you know, elk hunting, where you can hear the bird and it's gobbling, it's getting close and your adrenaline's pumping. And yeah, we're seeing increased interest, but you only have so many tags or so many opportunities, that means people are vying against each other. And so we're coming up against that as well.
0: When you think about what you do for a living, and I always love this question, and I've asked it of a lot of people who work for the DNR and other outdoors organizations. There's jobs, and then there's jobs you really love. This is one of those jobs you really love, right?
1: Oh, yeah. I couldn't have been luckier, you know, in life in terms of, you know, everyone wants to make what they do or their hobby a career, and I was absolutely fortunate enough to do so.
0: How many years have you been doing it?
1: Now I'm coming up now on 13 years with the department.
0: I love it. I'm going to be at the state fair in the next couple of weeks. Do you guys, I know you have an exhibit there and do a lot of interactive stuff. Is that part of your experience as well?
1: Yeah. Yep. Usually we all take turns in terms of getting out there and helping out, manning the booths and, you know, providing any information or education for everybody that comes through there.
0: I love it. So if I'm going to be there for 7 days of the fair, I'll see if I can stop by and say hi.
1: Awesome. Looking forward to it.
0: All right. Taylor Finger, game bird ecologist at Wisconsin Department of Natural Resources. Always appreciate you sharing your knowledge and wisdom on what you do and what you love for the state's hunters and all of us who appreciate the outdoors in Wisconsin. Thanks for joining us.
1: Yeah, happy to be here.
0: All right. Lots more to come on WTMJ Outdoors. We're going to talk boating. How about that? It's still summer, and people are getting out on the boats celebrating all that involves. We'll do that after the break on WTMJ Outdoors on 620 WTMJ.
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1: Welcome back to WTMJ Outdoors. Love spending time hanging out on this Saturday, talking about the outdoors. And that means a lot of different things for a lot of different people. We spent some time talking about wildlife and birds in the state of Wisconsin with Taylor Finger from the Wisconsin Department of Natural Resources. We're going to spend some time, something I just did last weekend in Wisconsin, the Northwoods, and that's boating. Who better to talk to than General Manager Skipper Buds in our area in Pewaukee, Wisconsin, southeastern Wisconsin. At Skipper Buds, Mike Westcott, thanks for joining WTMJ Outdoors.
2: Oh, thank you for having me again.
1: What I love talking about, this one, someone who appreciates boating both from the recreational side and the fishing side, is it is one of our favorite pastimes. We can talk about the outdoors in a lot of different ways. I've done hiking and water skiing and all that stuff, but we have fallen in love, correct me if I'm wrong, with the pontoon culture and the love of pontoon boats. Is that correct, Mike?
2: Oh, I would 100% agree. And it's from what we sell, it's probably the majority by far from a new and used standpoint of what our volume consists of.
1: What is it? The space? Just the comfort? What is it exactly?
2: I think it's all of the above. Is you can have, you know, 14, 15 people on it. And then, you know, now with horsepower that's out there, you can do anything that, you know, you can ski, you can tube, you can wakeboard. It has the ability that you can kind of do everything, and it's just so more convenient than, especially if you think about aging parents and grandparents, just walking off a dock onto a nice flat surface. It's just so much, it's so nice for everyone in the family, and I think it's just really taken over.
1: I used this analogy to someone up north last week, and I was talking to some folks who were, they just bought a new boat up in Minocqua. And I said, so this is my explanation. I'm not a boat owner, but I've been on a million boats. I was a water skier when I was young. I certainly fished, musky fished, and every kind of fishing, including on Lake Michigan over the years. But to me, the pontoon experience, and tell me if I'm right or wrong on this. You know how people love to spend time on their docks and they have benches set up? It's sort of taking that and moving it like just like you do with your house, you build a beautiful stone patio or cool yard setup. On a pontoon, you take that great life right on the shore and you extend it into the lake.
2: Oh, you're right on. You know, I actually had dinner the other night just sitting in a boat at one of the restaurants on Okachi. And, you know, you aren't moving. You're just sitting there, but just being outside, enjoying Wisconsin summer on a perfect night, it's really kind of brings it all together.
1: You know the industry very well because you're general manager at Skipper Buds. What are the questions that potential boat owners, maybe first-time boat owners, should be asking?
2: One of the biggest things is just ask a lot of questions and make sure you know exactly what you're getting. But the other side of it is functionality-wise, you know, how much horsepower do you need to do what you want to do? And with a tri-tune, is it 150, is it 200? It goes all the way up to 500 now, believe it or not.
1: Wow.
2: But the average person doesn't need that. But it's, hey, I want to go skiing. I'm 200 pounds. What is it going to take for that? And, you know, to make sure that you have more than enough to do that so you can accommodate it. Or, you know, just, hey, I'm going on cocktail cruises. I just want to putter on the lake, and I might only need a 40 or 50 horse. So it's just a matter of asking the right questions so that we can kind of take it and make sure that we're getting you enough horsepower, enough seating capacity for what you're looking for.
1: So, again, I'm not a pontoon owner, but I've been on a lot of pontoons. What is the, if there is, a recommended standard for length, number of available seats that you can have, people you can have on the boats? Run through some of those for us.
2: Yeah, you bet. So, you know, our most common size here, just inland lakes here in Lake Country, is probably about 22 feet. And, you know, if it's a 22-foot tri-tune, you're probably between 150 and 200 horsepower if you're skiing, tubing, doing all the above. And usually from a standpoint of rating, that's probably, you know, 12 to 13 people. What it legally rated for now, is that really 12 to, you know, 13 Wisconsinites, it's to be determined, but from a Coast Guard standpoint, that's what it's rated for.
1: And we got to talk about this because I did a speaking engagement in Lake Country last May, and a lot of people invited me on their pontoon parties and all that stuff, which I did enjoy that. What are some of the cool features that they've added to the sort of the pontoon brand? What have they added to that brand?
2: Well, there's a, I mean, kind of a, everything's getting more technology, you know, between screens, and now we're even seeing like joystick control around the dock, so you can just, instead of trying to maneuver like with the engine, you can just actually just twist your, you know, twist it, and the boat will actually, the back of the boat will thrust in or thrust out, and you can actually put it in a very tight space, you know, almost like, kind of like the yachts can do. Or there's even built-in thrusters now in the tunes so that you can, if it's a windy day or you're in a tight space trying to get into a restaurant, you can actually just go completely vertical and plug into the spot.
1: Wow.
2: It's crazy that what they're putting into them, but the other problem with that is it really, really takes your cost and cranks it through the roof.
1: So has there ever been a request for a custom pontoon? You don't have to answer if you don't want to, but that you're like, ah, we can't do that. And what would that have been?
2: Yeah, I think a lot of times it's more of just, you know, hey, I want this layout, but I need like this special accommodation. And, you know, we try to work with that as best we could, but sometimes, especially post-COVID, the manufacturers are less likely to kind of deviate from the way they do it, you know. Prior to that, they would definitely have a little bit more freedom of how we're going to do it, but it really slows down the manufacturing process. But there's still ways to kind of customize and make it your own, and even to the point where now we've seen even you know, electric motors, you know, pop in where people, you know, where they're not necessarily made that way from the factory, but we can kind of retrofit them.
1: Mike Westcott, General Manager of Skipper Buds, joining us on WTMJ Outdoors on this fine Saturday in Wisconsin. We'll take a break. 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Lots more to come on WTMJ Outdoors, presented by Outdoor Living Unlimited on 620 WTMJ.
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10: 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Tell me about Skipper Buds. First, before you do that, how can folks reach you guys at Skipper Buds? Easiest way.
11: Yep, the easiest way is just going to our website, which is www.skipperbuds.com. And then from there, obviously, you'll have all of our access to what boats we have, but it'll also have, you know, our different locations and contact information, just because we have so many places around the state. So if you're here, there, everywhere, you can look us up and see, you know, how we can best serve you in that specific area.
10: One of the reasons you've been on the program several times is because people know that name, Skipper Bud's name. How long in the business, the company ID, and why you're so good at selling boats?
11: Well, I think it's the one part is it goes beyond of just selling boats. It's the reality of, hey, any, we can sell you a boat, but the more important thing is we want to have a great experience in that if something happens, we're there and we have locations within, you know, anywhere from 20 minutes to an hour to make sure that we can get you back on the water as fast as humanly possible, especially, for instance, in Wisconsin, where our summers are only so long, you know, and that we have the ability to service the boat, store the boat, either we have slips, we have storage, we have kind of a little bit of everything to make sure that your boating needs are handled and get you back on the water so that hopefully you choose to come back next season to us.
10: I was just talking to a boat owner up in Mercer, Wisconsin last weekend, and they were talking about, we always think about, is what you just said, we think about boats in the water in the summer, and depending on the year, that summer can be very short, or sometimes we get a couple bonus months on the front and back end, and it's different every year. That's the great thing about Wisconsin. But it really is a 12-month season because there's always removal, putting them back in, there's obviously repair situations, regular upkeep, storage. That is a big part of your business, right?
11: It really is. The nice thing, too, is, you know, we don't have any, like, seasonal employees. So it's like, what do you do with sales folks and service folks in the winter? Is it you keep them busy with, you know, obviously we have to winterize boats to protect them, but it's also a matter of, hey, this wasn't working correctly last summer. You know, it gives us a chance to really take the time and work on the boats in the winter so that, you know, next spring you're back on the water without any problems. But yeah, it's definitely a 12-month grind.
10: Mike Westcott joining us from Skipper Buds. He's the general manager out there. We'll leave it with this. I'll ask you this. It'll come maybe a couple questions. The number one tip for some

0: Someone who's never owned a boat, they call or contact Skipper Buds, go on the website, skipperbuds.com. What is that question usually?
1: I would say the biggest thing to learn is and think about when you're looking at your boat is it's more than just the boat. It's, well, how much is it going to cost me to use the boat all year round in the summer? It's fuel, it's insurance, it's where am I going to keep it in the summer? Because some areas here, you can't keep a boat in your driveway.
0: Right.
1: So you have to either have it in a slip or have it in a dry stack facility like we offer, where you just come and grab it and bring it back when you're done. But it's also, too, is in the cost of what do I do with it in the winter? What do I need to do to it in the winter between winterization, oil change, and maintenance? It's trying to wrap your brain around the total cost of it. Because boating's fun, but it's also more than just, hey, what is the boat that's sitting here physically cost?
0: You know, it's funny. I've been with people, some friends, some family, relatives, when they've taken delivery on their, in many cases, a pontoon boat. There's no more exciting day than that, seeing it dropped in the water. And then it can't be more than like a half hour, 45 minutes where we're tooling around a lake or a big river somewhere in the state of Wisconsin. That is really the enjoyment of it.
1: Oh, it really is. It sounds crazy, but the first time I went out this entire year was a week ago. And it was refreshing to kind of remember, oh, this is what this is about. You know, jumping in the lake with my kids and then going to dinner and then putting the boat away when we're done. It's like, you know, you kind of forget about it sitting in this chair because you see it all day long, but to actually go and experience it it's special.
0: Nothing better than boating in Wisconsin, all our great waterways. Mike Westcott, General Manager of Skipper Buds. Let's talk down the line. Always great to talk to you.
1: Oh, it is.
0: Lots more boating conversation. We're going national with a boating expert on why, again, this industry is so popular, never been more popular. 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
0: Welcome back to WTMJ Outdoors. As we all know, living here in Wisconsin and in the Midwest, boating is very popular. 85 million Americans go boating each year. I thought, let's talk to somebody who is a subject matter expert on this. Ellen Bradley, Senior Vice President, Discover Boating, joins us from a boat. Where are you, Ellen?
10: I do have the benefit of talking to you today from a boat. The sun is shining. It is blue skies. The wind is in my hair. I'm not technically out on the water. We're still at the docks, but we'll be going out here in a little bit. I'm talking to you from Huntington, New York.
0: I love it. So let's start with the big one. Why do so many people, millions of Americans and thousands of Wisconsinites, love boating?
10: Well, in Wisconsin, you know, it's you guys are surrounded by water. It's one of my favorite places to go boating. And I think if you're a boater yourself, and you know that it is one of the best ways to disconnect. And more we're finding that people just want to get away from it all and the stress on land, and boating transports you into an immediate vacation mindset. And as a boat owner, I can attest that you have a vacation every weekend. So it's something that I look forward to every summer.
0: We know that a lot of the conversation nationally and internationally is about how much time people spend on their screens, right? Their phones and their laptops and iPads and all that stuff. But boating is sort of that getaway. And here in Wisconsin, we are a top 10 state for boating. People love to be on the water, whether it's pontoons or water skiing. I just talked to a water ski association the other day. This is a sport and an industry that really does a lot of things. And one of the first and foremost things it does is it calms us and it provides a great source of recreation each and every day in the summers here.
10: Yes. And I think that as we see more and more people really looking to get away and turn off their phones and turn off social media, they're prioritizing experiences too over stuff, right? And boating can be that solution. And we're seeing that boating is that solution for so many people. And I know that, and it sounds like you do too, I put my phone away because you don't even think about it when you're on the water, unless you're ready to take a photo. But it's one of the most relaxing activities out there, but it's also an activity that allows you to learn new skills, have adventure, spend time, quality time with friends and family. And that interest is driving recreational boating as a massive economic engine, really, for not just the state of Wisconsin, but around the country.
0: Yeah, that's one of the interesting things about this. It's not just the fun part, which we all enjoy, and I was just on a pontoon boat recently. It's the fact that this is an economic engine. Lots of jobs, businesses that benefit from this industry. Talk a little bit about that and what the impact it has, not just here in the Midwest, but across the country.
10: Well, across the country, recreational boating is about a $230 billion economic driver. And there are an estimated 85 million Americans who take to the water. And in Wisconsin alone, there is an estimated 1 billion of just new spending that happens every year. Mm. And that's thanks to approximately 600,000 registered boats, but then also that the rental activity, the peer-to-peer rental activity, the boat clubs, and all the new ways that are popping up across the state and really across the country for people to be able to try boating and be on the water like never before.
0: When I was reading some of your materials, I actually didn't think about that. So a lot of us know it from people owning boats or friends who have boats, but there's a lot of other opportunities to get on a boat and participate in all this great recreation. Let's sort of parse some of those things. I know rentals is part of that, but there's other ways you could do it as well.
10: Yeah, and I think the way that the rentals of 10 years ago and even 5 years ago to now is completely different. There are just a lot more. There's apps now that allow you to rent boats in your community, and there's even something called peer-to-peer boat sharing. So if you are a boat owner and you may not be using your boat as frequently as you'd like, you're able to rent it out to people who can find it on an app. They pay for access to your boat. So there's also a money-making opportunity for the boat owner. And it's really become this whole new ecosystem where boaters are helping boaters-to-be get out on the water through rentals. But then there's also things like boat clubs. And these are ways for people to get into boating, have access to boats, and have access to captains, and really simplify the boating experience, particularly for people who maybe didn't grow up around boats or don't have the time or the know-how yet to own a boat for themselves.
0: We're talking to Ellen Bradley, Senior Vice President of Discover Boating here on WTMJ Outdoors. One of the other impacts of this, obviously, is wellness. We talked about people having fun, but there's a wellness aspect to this, too.
10: There's a massive wellness aspect to recreational boating, and there's actually something called Blue Mind that you're transported to when you step on a boat, and there's real science behind this. I've tried it myself, where you look at your heart rate and all the indicators of when you go from a stressful state to a de-stressed state that happen when you're on the water. And that wellness benefit is something that I think more and more Americans are prioritizing, and we're certainly seeing that in the boating industry. And it's one of the reasons, one of the key reasons, that so many people are prioritizing and really looking to spend their recreational dollars and their leisure time in recreational boating.
0: One of the things I love to do when I have guests on the program is ask them how they got where they're currently at. And I'm curious about your story. How did you get into boating and certainly this side of it?
10: Well, recreational boating is one of those industries that you work in and it doesn't really feel like a job. It's something that I'm very fortunate to be able to be a part of. And as someone who grew up around boats but didn't own a boat, it was a natural draw for me to learn how to get started. And there's this great organization, Discover Boating, that I'm affiliated with. And we help people get started. We help people get out on the water. And the joy that comes from people who find boating and people who are able to connect with their family and friends on the water is truly like nothing else. And so my own personal journey led me to from a boating interest to somebody who gets to help people get out on the water.
0: I also love connecting people to interesting resources. If folks want to find out more about boating, Discover Boating, how can they do that?
10: So if you don't have a friend with a boat or you're not sure where to get started, Discover Boating can be your friend with a boat. It's got everything you could possibly need, from those insider tips on how to buy, how to find boat insurance, how to boat safely, down to where to find restaurants on the water where you can dock and dine. But it also has insight and references, resources on how to rent a boat, where to rent a boat. We've got all kinds of listings of boat clubs. So truly it is a one-stop shop for all your boating questions and needs. And it breaks down a lot what I think for a lot of people can be somewhat of an intimidating experience. And we make it feel a lot more friendly and welcoming than I think people really realize that boating is truly all about.
0: Ellen Bradley, Senior Vice President, Discover Boating, joining us from the water. Thanks for sharing those resources and your time. I appreciate it.
10: Thank you, Steve.
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2: 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I get so many great ideas. Many of the guests on today's program came from that very email suggestions. So, we got a great show today. Start off with Taylor Finger. He's the game bird ecologist for the Wisconsin Department of Natural Resources. As you know, we're in summer, but fall's rapidly approaching. It's August now, and boy, the bird hunting season and all different aspects of that, duck hunting and certainly pheasants and grouse and all those things that we love, turkey hunting as well, and the youth hunt that Taylor talked about. Those are significant Wisconsin traditions and pastimes, and what a great way to sort of set it up with Taylor Finger talking about the health of our populations. I love his comments about the turkey population, how we see them everywhere, including in suburbs of our biggest cities now in Wisconsin. That dynamic has really, really changed. And you cannot talk about summer, and I just experienced this myself in the Northwoods in Wisconsin a couple of weeks back, without talking about boating. And that means a lot of things to a lot of people. We got the speedboats, we got the fishing boats. Certainly that's a big, big part of recreation in Wisconsin. And then there's the pontoon boat, and Mike Westcott from Skipper Buds, one of the most iconic boat sellers in our area of southeast Wisconsin, and across the state, really, because they have other franchises, detailing why it's so popular, sort of the tricks of the trade, tips, questions to ask. I love the fact that when I asked him that question, he said these are the things as either a first-time boat buyer or somebody who's bought boats before and is thinking to upgrade to a bigger pontoon boat or, you know, even a better story on the water, Wisconsin. What a fun, fun way to sort of explore that. And if you've never been to Skipper Buds, I encourage you to check it out. Mike Westcott, a great guest here on WTMJ Outdoor. I think it's his third appearance over the last year plus. And then Alan Bradley, Senior Vice President at Discover Boating, taking it national, explaining why boating is so popular now. I said in my write-up for WTMJ Outdoors, this might be America's favorite pastime. Everybody knows someone who has a boat or has ridden in a boat recently. I was on a fishing boat, a pontoon boat, and a little small rowboat over the course of my adventure in the Northwoods a couple weeks ago. And that sort of typifies what we talk about. I didn't get on a sailboat, but that's on my list as well because we've had guests talk on about sailing in the great state of Wisconsin and our great lake of Michigan on the program before. I always tell people when they ask me about WTMJ Outdoors, a couple of great things we do. We share the stories. Often it's about individuals, really cool outdoor stories. I remember one of them specifically, my great friend and fellow deer camp enthusiast, Nate Van Zeelen, from the Fox Valley, who is the deer camp next to ours in Waupaca County. And he so exquisitely detailed his love of the deer hunting season, both bow and gun deer season. But more importantly, and this is the part where I wanted to get to, is the allure of the conversations wrapped around those seasons and that hunt and all the things we talk about when it comes to the outdoors. That is really the celebration of what this show is. And whether it's El Camino walks and that experience, or rock climbing in Wisconsin, or camping, or boating, or fishing, or hunting, or even in some fun way, the resort experience. That's what living in Wisconsin, that's what celebrating the outdoors is. That's the magic of this show. So if you have an idea or a suggestion or a topic that maybe you haven't learned about or you want to know more about, just send it my way, steve.scafidi2s1d at wtmj.com, and I'll explore it. And if you have a contact or a name or a book suggestion, because we've had some great authors on the show too, just send it my way. I'll bring them on the show. And I guess the final thing is, as we sort of move from summer to fall, and those of us who love summer, I'm a grower, landscaper, a guy who loves the outdoors, especially in the summer. I also appreciate fall. The cooler nights, putting on a sweatshirt, kicking back with a cup of coffee on your patio or your deck early morning or late in the day. That's a sort of a celebration of the outdoors as well. And I also want to say thank you to our great partners at Outdoor Living Unlimited, Aaron Brown, Eric Brown, who make this all possible. They've been our partner now for over a year. That's a celebration of the outdoors, and it's not just a plug. It's a testament to a great local company who does outstanding work. Matter of fact, I'm pitching a project of mine that I want them to do maybe next year in 2027 that I'm thinking about sort of expanding my outdoor oasis, as they like.

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This is a celebration of the outdoors. We do it in a lot of different ways. We're not tied to one topic, not just hunting and fishing, which we all love. 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
1: At 9 o'clock, it's 73 degrees. Tonight, muggy with areas of fog, a low of 68. Thursday, mostly cloudy and muggy with a chance of midday rain, a high of 78. From the WTMJ Breaking News Center, I'm Jen Gregg. Wisconsin Democrats are gearing up now that the candidate for governor has been chosen.
2: The Democratic Party says their merch was kept neutral until now.
3: We're still trying to get, you know, Crowley buttons out, for example, and things like that. But we're waiting for the campaigns to deliver them.
2: Milwaukee County Executive David Crowley won the partisan primaries, meaning he'll take on Republican Tom Tiffany in November. At the Wisconsin State Fair, volunteer Greg Walls-Hoyensky tells WTMJ.
3: We didn't endorse, you know, we let the people decide that. Once we have a nominee, then we're all on board. But let people make their own minds up, really. We don't want to put our thumbs on the scale.
2: The gubernatorial election is Tuesday, November 3rd. Elizabeth Linton in WTMJ News.
1: The universities of Wisconsin are seeking $240 million in state funding to prepare more workers for jobs and help launch new businesses. Part of the UW system's next budget proposal, the plan aims to produce 300,000 career-ready workers over the next decade while helping 1 million current workers gain new skills. UW officials also want to support the creation of 2,500 businesses by helping researchers and entrepreneurs bring new technologies and products to the market. The Board of Regents will consider the full budget request next week. A man is under arrest after a police chase in a stolen U-Haul truck. Milwaukee police tried

0: to stop the stolen truck near 28th and Townsend on Milwaukee's northwest side late Monday night. The driver then took off, eventually crashing into a parked car near 37th and Florist. The 53-year-old man driving the truck took off on foot but was arrested a short time later. And the man accused of stabbing another man during a home invasion pleads not guilty. 34-year-old Tedrick Boone faces 5 felony charges, including attempted first-degree intentional homicide, false imprisonment, and burglary. Prosecutors allege he broke into a home last November near 17th and Highland and pinned down a woman while she was sleeping. The woman's boyfriend then fought with Boone and was stabbed 6 times before Boone fled the house. The incident happened just blocks away from where Boone allegedly sexually assaulted a Marquette student at gunpoint 3 months later. Sports, traffic, and weather are next. Outdoor Living Unlimited WTMJ News Time is 9:02.
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0: 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The Brewers lost in the 11th inning today against the San Diego Padres. The Crew came up short, losing 4-3. Taking a look at the roads with your WTMJ time saver traffic, on I-43 North, it is closed at Highway 50 due to a crash. So if you have to head in that area, find a new route or just avoid the area if possible.
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0: Time for your WTMJ 5-day forecast. Tonight, muggy with areas of fog, a low of 68. Thursday, mostly cloudy and muggy with a chance of midday rain, a high of 78. Friday, partly cloudy with a chance of showers, a high of 78. Saturday, mostly cloudy, warm and humid with showers and storms likely, a high of 85. And Sunday, partly cloudy, warm and humid with a chance of thunderstorms, a high of 84. In Milwaukee, 73 degrees. I'm Jen Gregg. 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
7: Welcome back to The Ramsey Show in the Fairwinds Credit Union Studio. I am Rachel Cruz, hosting it this hour with Dr. John Deloney, and we're answering your calls. So give us a call, 888-825-5225. Looks like the phone lines are all taken at this moment, but just keep trying, and hopefully we can get you in this hour. All right, let's go to Casey in Lexington, Kentucky. Hi, Casey. Welcome to the show.
8: Hi. Thanks for taking my call.
7: Absolutely. How can we help?
8: Little backstory, me and my wife, we are in our early 40s, baby step 6.

0: is she is planning on going back to school, and we do have the money saved up for her to go back to school. But her work is willing to reimburse her, but only if she takes out student loans.
1: What?
0: Yes. So she takes out
2: What kind
0: student
2: of
0: loans.
2: industry is she in?
0: She is in healthcare.
1: I've heard of all sorts of reimbursement plans of all types, but I've never heard of somebody
2: That it has to go
1: has to
2: within
1: be
2: the
1: a
2: loan.
1: student loan. That is, I don't understand that.
2: Has she asked more details of why the process is that way?
0: Not necessarily no, but we for sure do have to take out student loans. That is the answer.
2: What will the degree be getting her?
0: Like payment wise.
2: Yes, and advancement in, I'm assuming, her career track.
0: Correct, yes. Approximately a $30,000 jump raise
2: Okay.
0: per year.
2: Good for her. And how much is the schooling?
0: 25,000.
2: Okay.
0: And it is 2.5 years.
2: And it's 2.5 years doing that. Okay.
1: Good for y'all. She must be awesome. That's really cool. And let me throw one other wrench in there before Rachel answers. I would want to know if I go in and put my tuition on a payment plan and tell the university, because they'll put you on a 3 or 6 month plan instead of writing a check on day one. I've been around higher ed for almost all of my adult life. I've never heard of this. I've heard of blanket reimbursements. And unless there's some tax advantage that the business has by paying down their employee student loans or something, I don't know. I just never, ever heard of this. Which, and anytime I've never, ever, ever heard of something, A, I could be totally wrong, but B, I would want to dig in a little bit further
2: Yeah.
1: and see if I'm not hearing stuff right.
2: Because if there's paperwork that has to be done of, okay, and not from a loan perspective, but I'm wondering, yeah, like a payment plan here, and then the school writes her the check and reimburse, like it's all,
1: Yeah.
2: and we'll, but I don't, and sometimes if it's attached to a loan, they sometimes have a weird repayment plan, and or you have to stay with that company for X amount of time, right? Like there's some strings attached always
1: What are the
2: to these
1: strings on this
2: plans.
1: one?
0: It is 3 years.
2: She has to be on for 3 years. That
0: Yes.
2: include that after she finishes her schooling?
0: Yes.
2: Okay, so 5.5 years. And
0: Was She currently works there now. Yes, just
2: sure.
1: Oh, bro, I wouldn't do. There's no chance, and not
2: I
1: have
2: know.
1: and you know my feelings on debt. I'm on the Ramsey Show, for God's sakes, but I would gladly pay $25,000 that I have for
2: For
1: a
2: freedom.
1: degree that will reimburse itself, that will pay for itself in less than 1 year, for
0: Yes.
1: 4.5 years of freedom for me and my wife.
0: Gotcha.
1: Because she's one bad boss, she's one bad transfer, she's one bad the hospital sells to another hospital. I mean, any
2: Has a
1: number of
2: baby that
1: things.
2: she wants to, be home. I mean, I don't know. I don't know what it is, but it's like
1: Yeah,
2: I.
1: dude. The freedom for my family. Again, you hear me say this all the time. I solve for peace and I
0: Yes.
1: solve for freedom. I'll pay that 25 grand all day long, especially in a healthcare position that's going to ROI in 1 year or less. Shoot, I wouldn't even think twice about that.
0: Gotcha. I thought I knew the answer, but she wanted
1: Well,
0: me to
1: I'll tell you, nor I
2: call.
1: mean, I could give
2: She
1: you
2: wanted me
1: the
2: to call.
1: I could preach to you about student loans or something. You would actually have me kind of bound up, to be honest with you. I would have to. I'd have principal versus principal in my own spirit. If she has the ability, a company's going to pay for her to go to grad school, and maybe they're going to ask her for 2 years or for 1 year, and but they have to take student loans. That would be principal versus principal for me. But this one is a no-brainer. Y'all have worked your butts off for just this moment where she can get the advancement. It's awesome, and she doesn't have to sign a check with. I mean, she doesn't have to sign a commitment to anybody like that.
0: Yes, true.
1: Yeah.
2: Yep. I would have options. That's the beauty in life. When you have autonomy over your decision making, like it is, that's a game changer. We're not stuck in just a crappy situation if it ever turned that way, right? So, yeah, and you don't have to pay it all up front. I mean, you probably pay 5 grand per semester, I mean, as
1: Easy.
2: you go through. So,
1: Easy.
2: it's the same conversation I feel like that we have to talk people off the ledge of student loan forgiveness, right? If they're on the front end of it and they're like, well, I could wait 10 years and this could be for, you know what I mean? And it's this long time. And that's why we're even like, no, you never know what's going to change. In 10 years is a long time, and

0: and to work and to pay off what you've had, where it feels like a free situation 10 years from now, or in her case, kind of a free situation, but that's 5 years, right? It's
1: And your
0: so.
1: fingers are crossed that that's one, two, three, potentially three presidents away.
0: Yeah, that's right.
1: God knows what they'll, you know what I mean?
0: What's going to happen? Don't get our conspiracy
1: ChatGPT will
0: theory
1: be all our president in three
0: going.
1: presidents from now. Like who knows what the plan will
0: What
1: be,
0: the
1: right?
0: world is going to be. Right. So it's when you can make decisions for your home in a vacuum, you guys, that is worth it every time. All right, let's go to Doug in Tampa, Florida. Hi, Doug. Welcome to the show.
2: Hi, how are you guys?
0: Hi, we're doing great. How can we help?
2: Got a question. We have some stocks that were given to us here recently, and I guess over time they've done pretty good. They're three energy stocks, but we're looking to make the most out of it for the next 15 years until we get close to our retirement age here. What should we do? Should we sell these stocks and put them in the mutual funds that we found that are getting close to 10%, or should we just let them ride?
0: Are they three individual stocks?
2: Three individual energy stocks, yes.
0: Okay. So, yeah, I'm not a fan
1: I'd sell those before the day's over, dude.
0: of individuals. Yeah, I mean, because all your eggs are in one basket versus a mutual fund, you're going to have 90 to 200 stocks. Or if you, even if you just did an index fund for the S&P 500, right? It's across all 500 companies. There's just something about that diversification that gives you such safety. And you're right. And the market's done well. I mean, when you look over, I think we did the math with Dave on the show last week. It was like up 100% over the last 4 years, 5 years, when you look at all of it
2: Yeah.
0: combined. Like it's wild what the market's doing. And to put all that risk on just three companies doing well, I wouldn't take that bet, Doug. So yeah, I would sell them, move them to either great mutual funds, or even, I mean, you could just do an index fund too, open up a brokerage account with, you know, Vanguard or Fidelity, or how much are they worth?
2: I'd say right now, probably take out of our total stocks, take out the kids' college stuff. We have about 350.
0: Okay. So you know what? That's enough that I would sit down with a SmartVestor Pro. If you go to RamseySolutions.com, you can find one in your area and actually look for a long-term game plan for that amount, right? If it was like 10, 15 grand, which I knew it probably wasn't going to
1: Yeah.
0: be, you could do something simple. But I probably would sit down because they're going to be able to look at different funds, the best ones to put you into, and even, you know, things like, you know, tax loss harvesting. Like there's some elements at that amount of money that I would want on my side, and a financial advisor can help you with that. 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

0: Up next, we have Kelly in Denver, Colorado. Hi, Kelly. Welcome to the show.
1: Hi there. Thank you so much for taking my call.
0: Yes, absolutely. How can we help?
1: So I am going through a divorce.
0: Sorry.
1: And it's okay. Thank you. So right now I'm keeping the house, but I'm also will be paying $4,400 a month in spousal maintenance. And
2: what is that?
1: I wanted to keep the house. Alimony.
2: Okay.
0: Oh, okay.
1: So to my...
0: order to keep the house? Because you decided to keep it? Equity, the split. Okay.
1: Yeah, that was part of the negotiations. And the main reason I wanted to keep the house is my daughter. I have a 10-year-old daughter. It's her neighborhood. She has a best friend across the street. A great school system, and just, you know, really trying to keep that stability for her during this whole process. Unfortunately, I feel very underwater but $500 to $1,000 underwater every month. And so I'm wondering if I should try to keep hanging on in order to give my daughter that stability. I do have a pretty good emergency fund, or if I'm just, you know, if this is just a pipe dream I'm sacrificing this.
0: Let's get some numbers real quick, because I think there's a deeper probably element to this that I want John to speak on. But, okay, besides the $4,400 that you're paying a month, how much is the mortgage?
1: The mortgage with taxes and insurance is $3,800.
0: Okay, and how much do you make a month?
1: My gross is $175,000 a year, but I'm only taking home around $5,700 after the spousal maintenance, and then after
0: is that taken direct? That's not taken directly out of your check, though, right?
1: I put it into
0: a fund. Okay, but how much income hits your bank account? Just income, without anything being like. After taxes, what hits Kelly's checking account?
1: After taxes, I hit $5,600.

0: a month.
1: But you
0: Which,
1: make
0: like I said,
1: $175.
2: Plus the
0: so like I
2: 4,400.
0: said,
2: So you make about nine or
0: plus
2: ten
0: the
2: grand a month.
0: 4,400. Correct, yeah.
2: Okay.
0: Yeah.
1: Okay, are you counting that in the 175?
2: She makes
0: The
2: 175,
0: 4,400?
2: and she gets 4,600 plus the 50 whatever 5,500 she just said.
1: Okay.
2: So she
0: Yeah.
2: gets about 10 grand a month.
1: Yeah. So yeah, so that would leave you, because I would want you bringing in about 12.
0: Right.
1: Do you see your income going up at all?
0: I work for the federal government, so we're not expected to get raises this year, but in the next couple years, I would expect to get some raises. And the other thing is, right now she's in an after-school program, daycare. So in another year or two, she wouldn't need the
1: That
0: after,
1: so
0: when
1: that's
0: she hits 12. Yeah.
1: Which
0: Which,
1: relieves
0: so that's
1: some.
0: so like, yeah. So in my head, I think, oh, I can hang on, I can do this.
1: I know, and
0: It's just when
1: the
0: I run
1: hang.
0: the numbers.
1: I
0: Yeah.
1: know.
2: So
1: I know, Kelly. I'm
2: this, I'll put
1: sorry.
2: this in the top three or four worst conversations I have with people, okay? And because we only have a few minutes, I'm going to be pretty direct, but I know what I'm saying carries a lot of weight, okay? One of the most, not one of, the most common thing I hear in amidst a divorce when there's kids involved, one kid, five kids, whatever, is this statement, some sort of this statement. I want them to have stability, whatever stability they can possibly have.
0: Right.
2: And I get that sentiment, and I would be the exact same way in the situation of my two kids. But the reality is, everything they know, she knows, your daughter is gone. It's not stable. And trading moms, what she needs more than anything on the planet right now is a sturdy mom who has peace in her chest. And not the after school program. She's 10. She's got a best friend. Like, I can't tell you the name of my best friend when I was 10, right? Like, so all, and by the way, I've got a 10-year-old right now. I got a 10-year-old daughter, and she's got best friends. I get it, right? But the most important thing she needs right now is a mom who's anchored. After the world y'all knew doesn't exist anymore. And so instead of saying, what do I have to sacrifice, including financially, emotionally, psychologically, spiritually, so that she can have some illusion of things are just going on as they used to be, I want you to first ask yourself, what do I need as the adult in this house to be well and whole? And that everything in her life is going to be a derivative of you solving for that. And so it sounds like if there's a condo or an apartment in that area that you can live in for 2 years and make that sacrifice, that maybe that's the deal. But man, it seems pretty untenable to just have that much of your income out the door every month before you can even go to the grocery store.
0: Yeah, no, it's been, I mean, it's weighs on my mind pretty much all the
2: I
0: time,
2: know.
1: It's terrible. Yeah.
2: And here's what I want. I want a 10-year-old daughter who's really mad at her mom, who's upset, throws 10-year-old tantrums like they're supposed to, who says all the things right now. And then I want that same 10-year-old girl snuggled up next to her mom over Christmas break on a couch that is yours, in a place that is yours, at a place where you can breathe. You know what I mean?
0: No, the whole thing is,
2: I
0: not
2: know.
0: what you picture in life,
2: No, I
0: so.
2: hate it. I hate it. I hate it. I hate it for you. It breaks my heart for you. Breaks my heart for that little girl. I hate it.
1: I know, Kelly, and you're such a great mom. I mean, honestly, doing what you can in such an out of control situation to try to create what you believe is the best. And I think when we do that sometimes, the unintended consequences are these other things that start to drag and weigh on us. And and I'll say it from the math side, $1,000 a month underwater, like that's that's a lot, you know, and your emergency fund, if it starts to have a small leak and there's nothing replenishing it, that's eventually going to run out, you know. And so you kind of get to this point where the reality is going to hit at some point. And I would rather you do, if there is a decision to be made, which I think there is, do it out of a place of strength where it's your decision to make and you're not being forced out by a bank or, you know what I mean, like down the road if something dramatic does happen. Do you have, how much is in your emergency fund?
0: I have 50,000.
1: 50,000. Okay.
2: And how much
0: And no
2: equity is in
0: other
2: this
0: debt.
2: house? If you sell it, what would you walk away with?
0: So that's part of the problem. It's underwater right now with the market. So it's I don't have equity in the house. I would just be walking away. I mean, I would.
1: How did they appraise the house it being underwater and you still have to pay him $4,400 a month?
0: Well, the 4,400 is
1: Because of your income?
0: correct, the income. And it's there's a whole he was not working, so you know, I guess it's roles reversed.
1: Oh,
0: Not quite a
1: man.
0: stay-at-home dad,
1: Yeah.
0: but not working either.
2: So if you sell the house,
0: So
2: does this alimony d go down?
0: it wouldn't go down for at least the next 2 years, because that's kind of a locked-in rate
1: Okay.
0: for
1: Okay.
0: two
2: Well, you might
0: years.
2: be in the, if that's the case, you're not, I don't know if you're going to find rent in Denver for,
1: You may not have a choice but to stay in
2: but
1: it
2: to stay in the
1: until to
2: house.
1: see until
2: Jeez.
1: the equity is built, which will be probably another 4 years, Kelly. So I would find a way to cut expenses and hold on and try not to dip into that emergency fund too much until the market semi-recovers and you have some equity in the home.
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7: One of the biggest mistakes that people make is thinking that they can skip having a will because they're too young, they're too healthy, they just don't need one, maybe they don't own a lot of stuff, so they're like, oh, it's not a big deal. But a will helps protect your family. It gives clear instructions and can keep your loved ones from having to guess what you wanted during a difficult time. Like if you could imagine someone passing away and then trying to figure out what to do with all their stuff, and a will gives guided instructions, you guys. It gives a clear path. So
8: I talked about this yesterday with Jade, but I want to say it again on this hour today. Imagine you're 21, you live in an apartment, and you're thinking like I would have thought at 21. I don't need a will. I don't have anything. I have a guitar and like an old couch, right? But imagine something happens to you, and you pass away, and your mom can't go in your apartment and help pack up your clothes. Your dad can't come in with one of his friends and help move your couch out because they're not allowed in the apartment because the apartment has to turn it over because they're just different adults now. 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
8: It's where I went.
7: State-specific wills, like they are awesome. So make sure to check them out. All right, let's go to

0: Teresa in Tulsa. Hi, welcome to the show.
1: Thank you guys so much. Thank you for your time and your wisdom sharing with everybody.
0: Absolutely.
1: Truly appreciate it.
0: Thank you. How can we help today?
1: Kind of starting late in life here to understand all this stuff. My husband is in his mid-70s and I'm in my late 60s. But I've been trying, I got all your dad's books and I've been reading them, but I have a question about the emergency fund.
0: Mm-hmm.
1: It says best place to put it in a simple money market. I don't understand where to go or what to do, if that's at the bank or if I have to go to a planner. I have it right now in a I did have it in a no penalty CD, but I just have to change it till December because it was better percent interest at the moment, but it's not liquid, so I got to get back to liquid.
0: Yes.
1: I understand that. So I'm just trying to understand. I'm
0: what
1: new to
0: it
1: this
0: is,
1: game.
0: Sure.
1: I don't understand all of this stuff.
0: Yeah.
1: So I'm going to see if you guys can help us out.
2: Dude, you're awesome, Teresa.
0: I first applaud you for not many people in their 60s want to change the way they've been doing stuff.
2: And I'm proud of you.
0: There's
2: that's
0: a,
2: awesome.
0: Yeah, that's amazing.
1: Well, I'm very scared. I do believe it's all God's, and I want to be a good steward and, you know, leave it where it needs to be, you know, do with what I'm supposed to. So.
2: Well, you called the right place. We're gonna help you get unscared. Is that cool? We're going to make it real simple for you.
0: Yep. Okay. So I think one thing to remember, and for everyone listening, this is kind of a good teaching point for everyone, is that your emergency fund is not an investment. You want to see it more like insurance, right? So the percentage of what you make, yes, on it, it doesn't really matter as much. Because if we were going for high interest, we'd be putting it, you know, in the market, right? And so that's one thing to remember. Also, for CDs, yeah, they're not ideal for an investment or an emergency fund because you usually have to let them mature before you take some money out. You said that it's a no penalty one, but easy access to the emergency fund is huge. This is a big point. You don't want it too accessible where it's sitting in your checking account and you might spend it, right, accidentally. And so keeping it in its own separate account. So that is where in the book, yes, he probably did write about a money market account. And the funny thing is the things that have become more popular in the last couple of years, it's very similar to a money market account. It's called a high yield savings account. And so you're parking money in this. And again, I know it's not an investment, so I'm kind of like speaking out of, you know, both sides here, but it's better to have your money in something that's just growing a little versus a traditional savings account. So with a money market account or a high yield savings, you can put your money somewhere. I mean, you may earn 3%, probably around what you're making in your CD, honestly, but you're able to transfer money account to account within that. It's very easy to get to. Even some money market accounts, you can write checks out of it. And a debit card comes with it. You have a limit usually on your transaction, so you don't want to use it as a checking account. But if you needed to get to it quickly, you could. So, Teresa, if you hang on the line, Christian's going to pick up, and he's going to help you get to Fairwinds Credit Union. They're an amazing partner of ours. I've opened up accounts with them because you can have up to 10 high-yield savings accounts with them. And so that is where I would put your emergency fund, Teresa, is with Fairwinds. And it's very easy to set up. If you go to their website, Christian can help you get to that. It's fairwinds.org and go to /Ramsey and set that up. But I would take money out of that CD and I would put it just in a high yield savings account. And again, your fully funded emergency fund is 3 to 6 months of expenses. And so that's the number you're shooting for there.
2: And so I'll say this, Teresa and Rachel, you can tell me, John, this is dumb, is my home's emergency fund, like if something happens and I need money today, I have no idea what the interest rate is.
0: Mm-hmm.
2: Because I know me and that I've got money in a high yield savings account, right? And I've got college savings. I got that stuff, but as for that account, I know if it had an interest rate attached to it that I knew and watched, and is it 2.9?
0: It would be a thing. Yeah,
2: spend waking hours going, well, is it in and I have to remind myself, that's not the point of that money.
0: Mm-hmm.
2: That point of that money is every day of my life, we're having a good time. So in my house, I have my checking account in a bank, and we opened another account under that same heading, under me and my wife's heading, and it's there. And I can't use my debit card out of it. I've got to stop and open my laptop and move it from one account to another, which takes like 5 seconds to do. But for

0: Me, I don't even for that, especially that initial $1,000. But for my 3 to 6 month emergency, dude, I just can't get my head in that stuff. It gets too complicated for me. I don't want to mess with it. I just want that safety. You get what I'm saying?
1: Teresa, do you guys have consumer debt, you and your husband?
2: No, our house is paid for.
1: Oh,
2: We have two
1: wow.
2: cars. Everything's paid for. Everything's in savings and in checking right now. I did check with a high yield savings at my bank, and they said you can only start it with 60,000.
0: Oh, good
2: I have a
0: grief. That's
2: 60,000 CD, but
1: no,
0: no,
1: no,
2: that's not my
1: no,
2: purpose.
1: Teresa. Yeah, no,
0: That's wild.
1: that's crazy. No.
2: Yeah.
1: Yeah. No, no, no, no, no. I think Fairwinds is like $500 or something. Yeah,
0: Yeah.
1: no. That's wild. That sounds like they're trying to take
2: Yeah.
1: advantage. I don't like
0: Yeah, that makes
2: That
0: me.
2: feels off.
0: Confused.
2: Everybody tells me something different, and
1: Sure.
2: I don't have the internet, so we're computer illiterate, so
0: Even
2: we're just out
0: better.
1: here. That's why I was like, you know what,
0: That's why you're
1: Christian?
0: so awesome, Teresa.
1: She has no.
2: Well, I'm trying, and I do depend on my kids once in a while, but I try to do it. I still try to do it.
0: Oh,
1: Yes.
0: that's the
1: So,
0: best.
1: okay, well, I'll say this then for you, Teresa. I love Fairwinds, but they are an online
0: Yes.
1: bank. They have partners
2: Yeah.
1: around different credit unions in your area that you can go and get cash from. But I would say this, if that's not your cup of tea, then I would find a brick and mortar. That's insane what that
0: Yeah.
1: bank quoted you.
0: I would go down the street in there in Tulsa and find a
1: If
0: credit union.
1: yes, if there's a credit union in Tulsa that has a high yield savings or a money market, that's great too. If you just want to do it in person, I totally
0: And
1: understand
0: I want you
1: that.
0: to walk in there and say, I just want a high yield savings account and I want to put $25,000 in it, which is 3 to 6 months for me and my husband or whatever that number is. And if they start trying to sell you other stuff, just
1: Yeah.
0: say, I just want this. And if they try to sell you more stuff again, say thank you for your time and walk out. You're in the driver's seat, sister. You have a paid for house, you've got cash. You are the boss here. Okay?
2: Okay.
0: And you are in a position of major
1: Yes.
0: strength here.
1: What, how much do you guys have saved, Teresa, overall for retirement?
2: Well, actually none.
1: Okay.
2: Well, I mean, we do now. I mean, just in the last few years that we
1: Okay.
2: inherited some money but most of it is in savings and of course the CDs.
1: Okay. Yeah, well, getting that
2: Overall, I'm sorry.
1: No, go ahead, overall.
2: Well, in the CDs, there's roughly 77,000. That's including the emergency fund.
1: Okay, that's great. Well, and I would say any type of investing too. Check out SmartVestor Pros. You can go to Ramsey's. 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That's your next step.

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0: Our scripture today comes from Philippians 1:9. And this is my prayer, that your love may overflow more and more with knowledge and full insight. Maya Angelou said, do the best you can until you know better. Then when you know better, do better. Oh, I like that. All right, let's go to Gina in Los Angeles. Hi, Gina. Welcome to the show.
1: Well, hi. Thanks so much for taking my call today.
0: Yes, absolutely. How can we help?
1: Well, I am getting very close to retirement age. My husband's already retired, and we're looking at our savings and investments and wondering whether we should leave a certain amount of money in an annuity we already have.
0: No, I wouldn't. Yeah, no, I wouldn't. You can get much better rates of return, less fees, everything. I mean, the only annuity that I wouldn't personally do one, but some people are so freaked out by the market, they kind of want that guarantee, would be a variable annuity. That would be the only one if you were to do it, but I wouldn't, Gina. So you guys have one currently, you said?
1: Yes.
0: Okay, how much is in that?
1: It's $190,000 with a protected income of about $258,000.
0: $250,000, okay. And what other money do you guys have saved?
1: Oh, we've got the rest of our money is in IRAs, 401ks, and mm-hmm. high interest savings.
0: Mm-hmm.
1: So that's about another, I don't know, about $1.2 million.
0: Okay. And what the annuity, I'm just curious your thought process when you guys opened it. Was it just to diversify and have just another element, or were you nervous about the market, or what caused you guys to get it in the first place?
1: Yeah, it was kind of to do something else. The market was a little bit nutty a couple of years ago when we did this.
0: Mm-hmm.
1: And we are working with a financial advisor in a private company who suggested it would be a safe place. And then we could start drawing against it as soon as next year.
0: Mm-hmm.
1: So that would be an additional safe, guaranteed monthly income.
0: Okay. Yeah, I mean, you guys are fine everywhere else. I just wouldn't. I mean, I'm just going to tell you what I would do, and I wouldn't. I would probably just open up an index fund, take that money out of the annuity and put it in. And just know that there's some great commissions. I'm not saying your financial advisor's wrong in this, but there's a lot of high fees. There's a lot of commissions on annuities. And again, it kind of taps into more of that fear mentality. You know, we had a lady call in. She was like in her early 90s, John. This was a few months ago. And she just was scared to death. And I was hosting with Dave. And I remember he was like, you know what? Just do your annuity. You're fine. You just need to sleep good at night. You know, you're fine. But in your 60s, that's a good 30 years, you know, hopefully 20 years of great growth that the

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1: And then it took time for that to go through the court system. Finally, that happened. I only found out about him lowering the child support after I signed the agreement for this house, after I sold my other house. That was cheaper and more reasonable. So I'm trying to figure out how to keep from going under, basically.
2: Okay. How much do you make a year?
1: $53,000 a year myself.
2: Okay. And how much is your mortgage payment a month?
1: $1,850.
2: Okay.
3: And how much is the child support?
1: I got a lump sum, so I kind of budget it for about $1,000 a month. And
2: okay.
1: That'll last for the next couple of years when basically my daughter graduates.
3: Yeah, that was going to be my first question, is how much longer is this going to be a part of your life? Because if you bought a house, even on a 15-year note, and your kid's older than three, this money runs out, right?
1: Mm-hmm. Yeah, exactly. I have a pretty good 401k, but I have credit card debt because of going back to court, basically.
2: Okay.
1: All the attorney fees. So,
2: yeah.
1: So I'm kind of stuck. I'm not sure what to do.
2: Yeah. I mean, the house it's a lot for your income.
1: Yeah.
2: Even with the child support, $1,000, it probably is. How much is the house worth?
1: Probably $220,000. It's a brand new house.
2: Okay. And how much
3: equity
2: would it go? Yeah. Would it go for? Is there anything, or how long have you been in it?
1: I've only been in it for a little over a year. It's a brand new neighborhood, and it's not finished yet, so I'm not sure it would sell right now for any more than what I owe on it.
2: Okay. Okay.
3: Are you underwater every month with just your life?
1: Yes, and it's very stressful. And I do have also a car payment, and I'm kind of trying to decide if I need to, you know, sell that and get a cheaper one and just pay the difference.
2: How much?
1: Sure,
2: yeah, how much do you own the car?
1: Around $34,000.
2: Oh gosh,
1: and it's like $500. Yeah.
2: Okay.
1: It's,
2: yeah. Yes. Okay. So just as a point of reference, we recommend that your car or cars in a household, but for you, a single car with your single income is no more than half of your annual take-home pay. So that would sit you around a $25,000 car. At the high end, okay? Are you underwater on the car?
1: A little bit, yeah.
2: Okay. And what other debt do you have?
1: Just the credit cards, basically.
2: And how much is that?
1: That's around $20,000. Some of that is mostly 0%.
2: Okay. So, gosh. I mean, Elsa, honestly, I would probably talk to a real estate agent.
1: Okay.
2: We have some great trusted pros in your area, and I would go to RamseySolutions.com and find someone. You can look at different profiles and talk to a couple, one that you're comfortable with. Tell them your situation, and I'm just wondering if you can get out of this house just unscathed and try to find, you know, even renting.
3: Rent it.
1: Yeah.
3: Elsa, I'm telling you this from the bottom of my heart. I don't think you're going to do it, but I'm just telling you because I love you. You need a season of a two-bedroom apartment.
1: Mm-hmm.
3: And because you owe so much money in depreciating asset in your car and credit cards. You know what I'm saying? Like, this is like, I'm just trying to imagine the stress
1: it's
3: you've
1: awful.
3: Been through with divorce, with being a single mom, with now suddenly like underneath you, they cut the child support. Like, you need peace more than anything else, more than a fancy car, more than a fancy house.
1: Yeah.
2: Yep.
1: Mm-hmm.
3: Man.
2: And then, Elsa, I would go down to a credit union and see if they can give you a loan for maybe $6,000. And whatever the difference is on the car, maybe $2,000 or $3,000, throw it at that. And then go, and I would just get a crappy car and let that be done. Like, it's amazing when you start to kind of see, and these are big changes. I know I can just say this like in a sweeping 2-minute segment with you. But if you can find rent for $1,200 and you have

0: close to $4,000 left over, and you have no car payment because you have that beater car. You start working to get this credit cards cleaned up, right? And you throw an extra, you know, $2,000 at that. It's done in 2 months. Like you start to see the light at the end of the tunnel with a plan, but it's going to be a pretty intense plan after a pretty intense life situation that you've walked through with this divorce. So it's going to be a lot. And I know I just probably like threw a bunch over the fence of what to do to get out, but honestly, that's what I would do, because what John's saying, you can't keep at this clip. You're going to continue to go deeper and deeper in the hole. So I'd find good people on your team, people that are going to root for you. Find a great real estate agent to give you the real numbers, the real comps, and look at a real situation of what you could do to get out of the house.
1: A real private sale.
0: Yes.
1: I mean, for your car.
0: Yes, all of it. I mean, yep. Oh, I'm so sorry, Elsa. We're cheering for you, though. Call us back if you need us. Remember, there's ultimately only one way to financial peace, and that's to walk daily with the Prince of Peace, Christ Jesus.
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4: From ABC News, I'm Dave Packer. Devastating storms hitting the Midwest.
5: Oh, my God.
6: Catastrophic flash flood emergencies in the heartland. Families plucked from floodwaters after nearly a foot of rain. East of Indianapolis, swift water teams rescuing more than a dozen people in Cambridge City, Indiana. Homes surrounded, cars floating in parking lots.
4: ABC's Alex Perez in Chicago. Indiana hit particularly hard. Two-thirds of residents losing power. A tree falling through a house, leaving a four-year-old dead. A 17-year-old boy is facing murder charges after his mother and 14-year-old brother were found dead in the family's Acton, Massachusetts home. District Attorney Marion Ryan says Arjun Aravind was arrested this morning after he allegedly fled the scene Tuesday.
7: It is a very dark day for this community, for this school system.
4: Minneapolis police say a man stabbed to death his wife and a 7-year-old daughter before taking his own life at a home daycare. Hopkins, Minnesota Police Chief Brent Johnson says another parent called police after witnessing the attack.
8: Our response was due to a parent of one of the daycare children who had arrived to drop off their children.
4: Johnson says none of the other children at the daycare were harmed. A Virginia woman says an ICE agent pointed a firearm at her head and falsely claimed she was trying to run over agents. Carolina Molina admitted shouting an insult at agents out of her car window in Falls Church, Virginia earlier this week, and started recording video on her phone.
9: I saw him pull in front of me and take the gun out because as he's walking up, the gun is already out, and then he starts pointing it at me. So as you can tell in the video, I said, "Are you really?" Meaning, like, are you really doing this? Like, I can't really believe it.
4: In a statement, the DHS says that an ICE agitator began to drive her car in circles at her ICE officers, then attempted to harm officers. 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
13: From the WTMJ Breaking News Center, I'm Jen Gregg. Now that the Wisconsin primary is over, Governor Tony Evers says the state's education system should be a top priority for gubernatorial candidate David Crowley. Wisconsin Governor Tony Evers tells WTMJ's Point Taken.
14: The issue about early childhood education is critical, and that is an education issue, that is a work issue, that is an economic issue for the state of Wisconsin. And, you know, we've made some huge steps forward and a few steps back.
13: Crowley clinched the Democratic nomination earlier this week. The general election is on November 3rd, and the Marquette University student driving the car involved in a deadly crash will head to trial.
15: 22-year-old Peter McColgan allegedly sped through a yellow light last September when the car was hit by Amandria Brunner as she tried to make a left turn. He faces 2 felony charges of homicide for the deaths of Noah Snyder and Scott Michaud, who were killed in the crash. Brunner was acquitted of the same in June. McColgan is back in court on September 4th. Elizabeth Linton in WTMJ News.
13: In sports, the Brewers came up short in the 11th inning tonight. The crew lost 4-3 against the San Diego Padres. Staying in the West, the Brewers battle the Los Angeles Dodgers tomorrow. Tune in for game day coverage at 8:35 p.m. here on WTMJ. And the NBA regular season schedule will be released tomorrow afternoon. Your WTMJ 5-day forecast. Tonight, muggy with areas of fog, a low of 68. Thursday, mostly cloudy and muggy, a chance of midday rain, a high of 78. Friday, partly cloudy with a chance of showers, a high of 78. Saturday, mostly cloudy, warm and humid with showers and storms likely, a high of 85. And Sunday, partly cloudy, warm and humid with a chance of thunderstorms, a high of 84. I'm Jen Gregg, WTMJ News.
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0: Normal is broke and common sense is weird. So we're here to help you transform your life. From the Ramsey Network in the Fairwinds Credit Union Studio, this is The Ramsey Show. And I'm Rachel Cruz, hosting this hour with Dr. John Deloney. And we're answering your questions about life and money. So give us a call at 888-825-5225. All right, starting us off this hour, we have Lynn in Jersey City, New Jersey. Hi, Lynn. Welcome to the show.
18: Hi, Rachel.
0: Hi, how are you doing?
18: Good. So you guys are kind of the tiebreaker between me and my husband.
19: Yes.
18: Just to give you some background. We are on baby step 6, 5, and 6. And we have a house that we're aggressively working to pay off. Mm-hmm. But we have a lot of equity. So we're almost at a cap of hitting, you know, above 500 for capital gains taxes. Mm-hmm. So my husband doesn't want to pay it off, but I want to pay it off because it gives me peace. And we don't know what to do. He's saying, you know, if we pay it off, we're going to pay taxes on the gain since we are planning to upgrade soon.
1: How soon?
18: So I don't know what to do. Maybe like in 2 years.
0: Okay, but there's going to be an element of paying taxes on the equity regardless of whether you pay it off or not.
18: So we're under the 500 threshold right now, but if we continue paying it off the way we have intended to,
0: the equity hits that 500.
18: Correct. So it'll be above that. Yep, in 2 years.
0: In 2 years. When are you guys going to move? I know Judge just asked that, but
18: we're looking around 2 years. Yeah, our family keeps growing. We owe about $250 on it, and it's worth $750, around $750 or $700. Yep.
1: Mm-hmm. So how quickly could you pay it off?
18: When I work this Excel, it looks about 3.5 years realistically.
0: But you're going to hit that mark in 2 years?
18: Correct. Or a little bit less, actually, if I continue paying it the way we're doing it now.
0: That you're doing it now. Yeah, I mean,
18: so it's just my husband's like, save the money. You know, we have a 2.5 interest. Let's put it into a business idea. I really don't know what to do.
1: That to me sounds like what the real issue is he wants to use that money for something else.
18: Yeah, and I feel guilty sometimes not supporting him, but it gives me peace of mind, you know, just mm-hmm. paying off my house.
0: What's his business idea? What is he wanting to use the money for?
18: He has an idea of creating like video games, essentially.
0: Okay. Has he done any work on this prior? It's still just in the idea phase.
18: He has. He's doing protocols, essentially, and we're waiting to kind of start marketing it, and he wants some money for marketing.
0: Okay.
18: But, you know, I'm a woman, and I love the security of having my house paid off.
1: I'm a man, and I like the security of having my house paid off. I mean, it's not a gendered thing. I think the real conversation is not about the tax advantages or we're going to have to pay tax on that. To me, isn't the issue. The issue is because here's the thing. I won't go down that road. I could make you a math case, but this isn't a math question. It's a you want peace in the middle of your chest. You want peace in your household. And so, and you also have a husband who wants to be a video game designer. And so having a paid off house lets him go down that rabbit hole mm-hmm. risk-free or with less risk. Let me say it that way. And he doesn't want to pay the house off. He wants to invest in his video game design. That's the real issue here. Making it about, instead of paying taxes on $250,000, you want to give that $250,000 to the bank, or like you want to shell it around. That's fine. And even if there was a tax advantage, in my house we call it the soul tax. I'll pay the difference so that no one can take my house from me, right? So mm-hmm. You can make those kind of cases all day long, but it sounds like that's a proxy war for what's really going on, and that is your husband wants to take that money and do something else with it.
0: Mm-hmm.
18: And it's like, am I selfish? He's been on board with the Dave Ramsey since we got married, and it's helped us tremendously, right? And it's, am I selfish for not giving him the opportunity, even though we have financial standing to do that, at the cost of delaying the house paid off maybe a year longer? And I don't know.
0: No, because I feel like this is a value system at which you guys have been operating under for mm-hmm. over a decade, is what you just said. And so to go off course, to me, would be like we're deviating from the thing that we're so used to doing, which we're, you know, going down these steps. And the moment that step starts to deviate. And again, when we talk about paying off the house, we do say it is being intentional, right? Like we are not like, oh, gosh, the house is on fire. We have to pay it off in a second. You know, we don't want the house on fire, but it's probably a bad analogy for this situation. But
18: no, I get it.
0: And some people are naturally more urgent, like John. I feel like you're urgent to.
1: Yeah, I got maniacal about it.
0: You want it.
1: Yeah.
0: Yes. It's like, this is what I desire and want. And so my thing to him would be what he wants to do in the business, that can happen. But when it happens under an umbrella of no risk and knowing that we can cash flow it at any time and nothing is going to happen to us financially, to me, that feels like a safer bet if he wants to slow step himself into this new career path. Or, and even, you know, even Lynn, if you did want to slow it down maybe 6 months

0: and him try something over here. I could see that being more of a case than let's not pay it off for something that may or may not happen 2 years from now.
1: Yeah.
0: You know, at the beginning of this call.
1: Yeah, there's a lot of might happens in a few years, right?
2: Mm-hmm.
1: And so if we come to what we're dealing with right today, what I call you selfish, that sounds like dramatic Deloney language, right? And I have a penchant for the dramatic. So I wouldn't call you selfish, but if he's saying, hey, instead of paying the house off hyper aggressively in 2.5 years, can we pay it off in 3.5 years? And instead of tripling the payment or quadrupling the payment every month, can we just double it for a year while I try to get this business off the ground? And he provides both of you with a ironclad plan for how we're going to spend these marketing dollars, because marketing dollars can get sideways real quick, right? And you say, okay, cool. That's different than him saying, I want to go back to paying the minimum payment and we're going to pay this off in 20 years because I got a dream. And so to me, coming up with a compromise, we're still aggressively paying our house off, just not Deloney level maniacal paying it off. We're still getting it done in 3 years. And who knows if we'll move in 3 years. We'd like to. It sounds like it would be great. But who knows what the world will look like in 3 years. But as of right now, we still have a 3-year plan to pay the house off. That's pretty awesome. And you're going to cash flow whatever dreams he has. If y'all agree on that together, I don't see a problem with that. It sounds reasonable to me that you, like Rachel said, 6 months or a year, okay, I'll give and we'll push this aggressive timeline.
0: Will say though, Lynn, my pause too is, and because we've gotten this call too many times on the show, is people starting a business and it doesn't make money. And they look up and they call, like, my husband's trying to start this business for the past 5 years.
1: There's a dollar amount.
0: Yeah, yeah. Like, you guys need like a, yes.
1: Like, there is a marketing budget for John Deloney.
0: Yes. And that's it.
1: And that's it.
0: And, right. And so we are moving at the speed of cash and all of it. So that's my only word of caution with starting something. I think it's great, amazing. I came from an entrepreneur household. Like, it's wonderful. But you have to be smart about it and not get so emotional. And sometimes people are so emotional about their business idea that they forget the numbers. So just y'all need a plan that you both agree on together that makes you feel good about paying the house off and him getting to start something.

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0: All right, next up we have Tracy in Dallas, Texas. Hi, Tracy. Welcome to the show.
1: Hi, thank you for having me.
0: Absolutely.
1: Hi, I'm in baby step two right now. We have one credit card of a little over $8,000 left to pay on, and then we have our solar panels, which are about $47,000 left to pay on. And my husband, who has a brain injury from the military, gets really, really anxious about the credit card, so he wants those to be paid off as soon as possible. But as soon as we get to the solar panels, he wants to put pause on that, slow down, and start building our emergency fund, which would be baby step three. And he wants to do it in like a $1,500 to the solar panel and like $500 to the emergency fund. And I just wanted to get your thoughts on that.
0: Okay. How much do you guys make a year?
1: We make taxable income. I make about $54,000 a year, and he's part-time at $18,000 a year because of his brain injury.
2: Does he get any?
1: Yes, he has $6,300 a month with pension and disability.
0: Okay. And does that include the $18,000?
1: No, that's a separate. That's because that's non-taxable.
0: On top of that is what he brings home.
1: Yeah.
0: Okay, I gotcha.
1: Yeah.
0: How much is left on the house?
1: $460,000.
0: Okay, so you guys won't be moving anytime soon, because usually those loans, they'll lump in with the sale of the home. But you guys are probably there for a while.
1: The loan is separate from the home. We didn't do a HELOC or anything. It's like a private loan.
0: Right. Okay.
2: You have this is not why you called, but that's a lot of house on your income, isn't it?
1: It is a lot of house on our income, but the payments that we make are 25% of what we bring in. So,
2: okay.
0: I mean, yeah, Tracy, I mean, there's, I was thinking if there was an element of moving this to baby step six, which is what we talk about sometimes with HELOCs, if it's more than half of your annual income. And so, I mean, you guys are kind of at that line if you did want to push it, but it is a completely separate loan versus it being a HELOC, right? So it doesn't really fall necessarily in that category. And I hate these things because you're stuck with it. It's not like a $47,000 car that you can sell off.
1: Right.
0: So
2: is there a dollar amount that, because I want to honor the fact that he's experienced the worst and he's living with challenges, right? And so it's not even like me being worried about something. I worry about everything. This

0: is a different thing. Is there a number that he has in his head that would give him a little more room to breathe?
1: He wants the 3 months, baby step three, 3 months of savings.
0: And what is that for y'all?
1: That is going to be about $25,000.
0: So could you take 3 months and take 100% of his disability check and put that in an account and call it?
1: No, because we need our margin every month after all of the bills. We have only about $2,300 a month to place towards the our debt.
2: Okay. Yeah. I mean, I would be okay if y'all bump it up a little bit, but I would get, because I mean, how much is the payment every month on the solar panels?
1: Right now, the solar panel payment is only $275.
2: Okay. It's not terrible. I was just thinking of what that would free up to quickly throw at the emergency fund to get it built up more.
1: He would like to do of our available, I'm just going to say 2000. It's easier to figure of our available 2000 excess. He wants to do 3/4 of that to the solar panel and 1/4 of that to building the emergency fund when we get to the solar panels.
0: I get that impulse too. The challenge with that is you end up doing
2: you end up
0: going two different directions at the same time. So you just get both places way slower, and people get frustrated and they quit.
1: Right.
0: And so you'll look up and you'll have barely dented. You'll still have a 4 in front, right? You'll have 40,000 on those loans, and you'll have, I'm making up a number, $5,000 in. Neither of y'all will be happy.
2: That's right. Yeah. I mean, honestly, if you wanted to bump it up a little, Tracy, just to give him some peace of mind from what he's been through, but I would knock it out. I'd act like it's a student loan, and it's like you just got to get it out.
0: Or maybe say, hey, look, let's do 1 month. Let's do 1 month emergency fund, and then we're going to go back to baby step two.
2: But. Yep. All right. Next up, we have John in San Francisco. Hi, John. Welcome to the show.
3: Hi there. Thanks for getting
2: Jason.
3: The time. How are you doing?
2: Jason, my bad. I'm so sorry.
3: No worries. How are you guys doing?
2: We're doing great. How can we help?
3: So I had a question regarding how much I can spend on a car. I've been getting some conflicted advice.
2: Okay. What's going on?
3: So just to give you guys some background, I'm 24. I just moved out. I have $20,000 in a high-yield savings account serving as my emergency fund, and I have $100,000 in a brokerage account.
2: Okay.
3: And I'm kind of concerned with buying an expensive car. I've been pretty cheap up until this point, and I do want to buy a car. Some people are telling me that because of what I've saved up, that would allow me to afford maybe more car than I would be comfortable with. So I kind of wanted your guys' opinion on how much I can spend on it.
2: Yeah, how much do you make a year, Jason?
3: I make, after bonuses, a little under 90.
2: Under 90, okay. What would be comfortable for you? Just Jason, not us two, our opinions or any friend or family's opinion. What could you spend on a car and feel like, okay, that feels good?
3: Well, I don't know. I haven't really given it too much thought. I've been kind of trying to ask around because I don't know what that is for me. I don't really want to deplete my emergency fund or sell any assets to afford it. So it'd be something that I'd kind of start saving up for now and maybe pause some investing.
2: So you wouldn't take it out of your brokerage account?
3: Well, I don't know. That's kind of,
2: yeah.
3: I don't know if that's something I should do.
0: Do you need a new car right now?
3: I don't. My car is over 20 years old.
0: Who cares? Do you need a new car right now?
3: No.
0: Okay. So, I mean, do you want a new car? I'm not hearing you want one. It sounds like you're doing pretty well, and everyone's barking at you, trying to tell you what you should be doing with your life.
2: Because you haven't even thought about it for yourself.
3: Yeah, that is like the one purchase that I was in the past when I was saving up and investing, that would be like, I kind of in the back of my mind, like, oh, I'd be able to, if I stayed at home for a couple more months, put something more to a car. And then I kind of got into saving more money and investing more.
2: Jason, do you have any debt?
3: No debt.
2: No debt. Okay. Well, our rule of thumb is that your car or anything with motors and wheels combined in a household should be no more than half of your annual take-home pay, paid in with cash, okay? So for you, that would be around the $45,000 mark. But I don't think you need, nor do you care. I know John doesn't want you to get a new car. So just, he doesn't like new cars. He's like, no.
0: I feel like you've won, Jason. You've won.
2: You're winning. But you could go upgrade your car, Jason.
0: You could do a lot of things, but you don't A, want to. That's the most important thing here. B, you don't need to. And so many young people who are find themselves successful, people start, all their broke friends start telling them what they should be doing. And what they're saying is, if we had money, we'd make even more irresponsible choices.
2: Yes. And Jason, a step up in car is not like a step in adulthood.
0: No.
2: So it's not a marker for anything. It's just if the AC goes out and keeps breaking down, you're like, I need a new car. That's one thing.
0: You sound like a guy that a used Lexus for 20 grand with some high miles on it would change your life, but you don't need a new car, brother.

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0: 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Hey, Adam, welcome to the show.
1: Hey, nice to be home.
0: Thanks so much for calling. How can we help?
1: So I'm in the process or maybe in the process of taking a loan out against my home. My home's currently paid for, but I have high interest debt on a vehicle, some credit cards, and an investment property. I wonder if you would recommend or should I consider getting a refi to pay down the high interest debt?
0: No, I would not go
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0: on my home to pay off something that's going down in value. And then you've put, a level of risk on your home. You just created a whole issue there, Adam. 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How much do you owe on the car?
1: So I owe $35 on the car. I have another $25 in credit, and I owe $95 on a mobile home park.
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1: 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I owe $95 on it.
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2: 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You want to put on the block in exchange for a depreciating asset that's your car and your credit card debt.
1: Right.
0: Adam, how much do you make a year?
1: $4,000 a month, so about $60 a year. I'm married as well. My wife makes about $2,300 a month. So combined, we're bringing in about $6,300 a month. And then the mobile home park cash flows $1,800 a month.
0: Okay, yeah. So here's the deal, Adam. First and foremost, if you went and did this and just wiped everything clean, the problem with your money isn't the high interest. The problem with your money isn't the credit card companies. The problem with your money is you guys. You guys have a car that's almost half of your annual take-home pay. You probably have too much car. You probably can't afford that $35,000 car with what you bring in. You guys have $25,000 in credit card debt. And then this mobile home park that you, for $95. Like, the habits around the consumer side of your money, Adam, is not great. Would you agree?
1: Yeah.
0: So wiping it clean doesn't change you. And so that's why part of the process of getting out of debt is selling stuff, working extra, cutting back lifestyle, because what that does is that changes you, Adam. That it's a reminder every single day of the sacrifice because of decisions of digging yourself in a hole. And I say that not to shame you, but there's a part of behavior change that has to occur with your money or you're going to go right back into this whole mess.
1: Now, tell me if I'm wrong here. My mindset was right now we're paying $2,700 a month for all the credit, all the car loan, and the mobile home park. If I refinance the house, my payments are going to be $1,500 versus $2,700, and the mobile home park will cash flow $3,000 a month instead of the $1,800.
2: But listen.
1: But I'll still be going backwards is what y'all are saying.
0: Yeah.
2: And not only are you going backwards, I just want to paint you a different picture, brother, and because You've thought this out and you've written it down 1,000 times on the back of napkins, on Excel spreadsheets. I just want to give you an alternative vision of your life, dude. Complete and total peace in your house. You and your wife walking through the front door. Y'all don't owe anybody anything. Y'all don't have the fanciest cars in the world, and that's super okay. Y'all don't owe anybody anything. Y'all can do whatever you want, whenever you want, within the limited means y'all have. And if she wants to work more, if she wants to work less, if y'all want to have kids, you can kind of do whatever you want. And you don't have to always be hoping that this deal hits and that this one guy pays his rent because he didn't pay last month and this other guy. You know what I mean? Like, you could Uber and make $1,800 on the side for the headache you have with this mobile home park.
1: Right. I've got good tenants in it, but I know that doesn't last.
2: Here's what I'm going to promise you. You have to decide in your house. As for me and my home, we're not going to borrow money. And then we're going to figure out life with that principle in mind. If it's always on the table and it's always, well, this is going to cash flow this, we're going to move over here and we're going to slap it up, flip it, and reverse it over here. That's a chaos that happens every day, and you need every card to land on your poker hand, or the whole domino, whole set of dominoes falls over. It's just a wild way to live, man.
0: And after doing this, Adam, for so long, and being able to see the result of so many people who have built wealth, that have actually stayed wealthy, they did it, I'd say, not the get-rich-quick way. It was the slow methodical.
2: Boring.
0: Yes. And one of the number one things is you get out of debt, because when you don't have debt, your income is your most powerful wealth-building tool. You're able to take your income, and instead of it going to car payments and credit cards or paying on the house and all of this, you guys get to keep that and start investing. You guys get to start making money for you all and not for everybody else. But if you keep playing the debt game and moving debt around, which is what this would be, you put your house at risk for a $35,000, you know, truck or whatever it is, and all this other stuff. And it's not a smart move to take equity out of an asset to be paying for all this stuff. So,
1: okay,
0: what I would do is,
1: so in other words, the $70,000 in debt, if I sold the trailer park, the mobile home park, I would have 170 cash. You're recommending putting the 70,000 towards the debt, and then having 100,000 in the bank, and then everything paid for.
2: The only other thing I would add is, this is just me talking to my brother Adam here. I would sell that car too. It's too much car for y'all.
1: Yeah, I agree. The one thing that complicated this, we just got married and we have a newborn at the house. I've pinched pennies my whole life, and I've got a 2005 Honda Civic with 200,000 miles on it.
2: We
1: have a family car, but maybe we bought too much car.
2: Yeah.
0: What kind of car is it? What's the 35,000?
1: It's a 24 Nissan Rogue.
0: Yeah. The income perspective, it doesn't.
1: Right.
0: You're right on that borderline, Adam. So again, if you sold the mobile home park and wiped everything clean, I would put $100,000 in. I'd probably put it in a brokerage account, and I'd leave it in there and I'd let it grow. And then maybe if you do enjoy the rental business, if you will, of having other properties, you could probably take some of that money and in Greensboro, here in a few years, cash flow a home, fix it up, and rent it. And you guys have, you know, two paid for properties at that point. That's taking some rental income if you want to. But that's what I would do. And you guys have a newborn. Your wife may even want to stay home full time. She may not even want to
2: work
0: part time.
2: Just think about coming home to a house with a newborn that's your house and your car.
0: And you got 100,000.
2: You have 100 grand in the bank.
0: Yes. Make an interest like all day.
2: Like, that's peace that you can't even imagine. Dude.
0: And you guys are young, Adam. And if you guys want to get back into some of this stuff, you can. Just take your time. And walk your way in it slowly and not use debt as the mechanism at which you buy all this stuff with.

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1: All right, today's question comes from Aaron from Aaron in Wisconsin. 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
0: Oh, no.
1: I was expecting her debt to be half the actual number. The only debt I have is my house. I have $85,000 in a brokerage account and $125,000 in savings that I had earmarked to put toward our house. Oh, brother Aaron. Together we earn about $9,000 a month. How should we approach the debt? Should I have my wife use her income to pay off the debt and not contribute to our monthly living expenses? Or should I offer to pay a lump sum of cash to her debt? I actually think you should go watch Back to the Future 1, get your hands on a DeLorean, go back in time, and unmarry yourselves. Because this is, you're going to be calling my show in a couple of years saying, our marriage is falling apart. And I'm going to be like, yep, we talked earlier, Aaron, and that's the truth. Dude,
0: you kind of suck.
1: Yeah, kind of, you're the worst. The only.
0: Oh my gosh. And I get it. I get people are getting married later. I get people have built up their thing. But you're getting married and you're like, do I choose to put part of my savings? You married her. You're sharing a bet. Like, oh my gosh.
1: And I have cash earmarked for our next house.
0: You're going to make her pay for some of the house too, Aaron?
1: Gosh. Yeah, I think...
0: You knew what you were walking into, Aaron. And if it made you mad, you shouldn't have married her.
1: Yeah, he says, I was expecting her debt to be half. The only way I'll have some grace and compassion for you, brother, is if she lied to your face.
0: That's fair.
1: And then y'all got to deal with that. Because that's a big deal. If she promised you it's $35,000, and then when y'all got married, you started looking at each other's bills. But y'all have an income. And this is going to make people uncomfortable. Y'all have $125,000 in savings earmarked for what y'all decide is your next big move as a new couple, as a family unit, as two people who created the secret world called marriage, right? Y'all have $85,000 in a brokerage account. And until you get that through your head, brother, y'all going to be roommates. Y'all going to be running parallel lives. And you're going to go one way, and she's going to go another.
0: And it will always be tit for tat at that point.
1: Always. Scorekeeping.
0: I made this. She made that. Well, she spent. I mean, it will be that.
1: I need you to Venmo me for Taco Bell because I paid last time.
0: Yes. Oh, man. Now, I will say, if she sucks with money, and she doesn't care, and she spends it. Like, right? It's so much more. It's not the numbers that bother me. It's the attitudes behind it. So if she is terrible, and you feel like I can't trust her in that, that's one thing.
1: That's not what I'm hearing.
0: No, but it feels like you're sitting on.

0: top of this mountain, Aaron.
1: And you're staring, you're casting down, like looking down your nose at this.
0: That cannot believe, but me over here.
1: This lesser person who got a student loan.
0: Blah.
1: No, actually, I actually think your plan is actually pretty good. I think she should have to just work the debt off, and you can just pay her part of the light bill for a couple of, come on, man. You're married.
0: What if you like play out if we because we have strong opinions on this side and people get mad at us all the time, but it

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1: You have to pay her light bill?
2: What if she has to pay interest?
1: You're going to turn her lamp off? Like on her, like you're going
2: to
1: like...
2: She's not allowed to use her nightstand
1: lamp.
2: Put
1: little plastic plates over her plug so she can't charge her phone? Like, what are you going to actually do, dude? Like, when y'all go out to eat, like, I'm going on a date tonight. Oh, you can't afford your plate?
2: Sorry, good luck. Have fun with the free bread.
1: Yeah, we'll go to Olive Garden so you can have the breadsticks.
2: And I'm going to get a glass of wine, and you can't afford
1: it. You're going to Venmo me $9 for the tip. Come on, man. Like, if, play it out. Play it out. It doesn't... Y'all need to have one checking account. Y'all get in, sit at a table. And by the way, I'm being ugly. Y'all aren't working on y'all's budget. You handed her a budget and said, this is how we're going to live. And I get to have a right to say that because you're shameful with money. Don't be that guy. Sit down and ask, what kind of world do we want to co-create together? What do we want to build together? Where do we want to end up in 5 years, 10 years, 20 years? And have that discussion and then live in reality and y'all both get there. And by the way, here's what really pisses me off about this. Dude, you could clear your household. Y'all could clear your household debt right this second. And you'd still have $85,000 in one account and what, $45,000 in another account? You know what that would make you? Way ahead of the game still. And your wife would have her education, her car would be y'all's, and we'd be good to go.
2: And you start from there. Yep.
1: Like if this was, we don't have any money and we're broke, what do? I get that. You have a lot of money, man. So anyway.
2: No, and I think part of what we see with conflict in money and marriage, because we do that, the money and marriage, we can get away.
1: We have a few tickets left, October 22nd through 24th. Come, it's the best marriage event on planet Earth, and
2: it
1: sells
2: so
1: out every time. It will sell out, but I think there's still a few tickets left. Get online and get them.
2: Yeah, go to RamseySolutions.com and check out those tickets and come spend the weekend. But one of the attitudes that we kind of see that can start to really, I mean, I think create a lot of resentment and erodes intimacy in a marriage is that superiority complex.
1: Yes.
2: With money, that someone, well, I make more, and because I make more, I get to make, I have more voting rights, if you will. Or I didn't take out, it's her debt, and so she needs to deal with it over here. I didn't do that. Or he, right, whatever it is, there's this feeling of I'm better with money. And automatically it puts the other spouse in a position of, I guess I'm not great at it. I'm going to let them just do it. And I'll just, and I'll just take the, take the crumbs off the table of what's left. Not even from a financial perspective, but an emotional, like, okay, I'll just sit here and let you tell me what to do. Right. And over time, you guys, that's a bad deal. Like when you get married, there is a level of sacrifice, a level of humility and selflessness and serving each other. And you're on the same team. But when that starts to imbalance, especially with money, it gets weird. There gets to be a weird power dynamic. The wife either is taking care of the husband and he ends up
1: like
2: being
1: some
2: like,
1: weird
2: like a
1: mom.
2: Kid. Yeah, like he ends up being like the fifth kid or the third kid, or he is so dominant over her and she has no voice because she hasn't made an income. And she, you know what I mean? Like it gets weird really fast. I mean, I feel like that comes up.
1: Yeah, it comes up from almost everybody, universally,
2: yes.
1: In some shape, form, or fashion, because sometimes it's not money. Sometimes it's the kitchen's not exactly the way I wanted it, and that makes me better. And or the garage is not – the cars aren't parked perfectly in the garage, and so because I would park them perfectly, that makes me better. Anytime you feel like I am better than,
2: mm-hmm.
1: right, that's a recipe for disaster for your marriage, right? Both of you are going to have things you're better at than the other, like skills. And that's like you make it, that's a team, right?
2: Yes, it's a good thing.
1: And that's a great thing. But yeah, Aaron, dude, like just cutting you straight, man. Today, before the day is over, the debts she accrued that are now y'all's debts are paid in full. And I want you to take her out to dinner and celebrate the fact that y'all are debt free and y'all dream about what you want your life to look like. Because by the way, what people think, the freedom they think they're getting from being controlling like this, it's a prison with a lock on the inside, as C.S. Lewis calls it. Your life will be miserable, too, trying to control another person and how they breathe and how they spend money and how they're ashamed.

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2: From ABC News, I'm Dave Packer. Two people are dead after a U.S. Army Apache helicopter crash. A fiery debris field near Fort Hood, about an hour north of Austin. ABC's Martha Raddatz on the investigation.
3: The Apache is a two-seater aircraft. The pilot sitting above and behind the co-pilot gunner. The sheriff's office nearby confirming that both were killed in the crash. Earlier this year at Fort Hood, there was another Apache crash. Those pilots survived. Compared to other Army helicopters like the Black Hawk, the Apache has had a higher accident rate.
2: They aren't kid gloves that ICE wants to use.
4: With ICE tactics already facing fierce scrutiny, the Department of Homeland Security is planning to spend up to $20 million on specialized gloves agents can use to incapacitate someone with an electric shock simply by touching them. DHS describing them as de-escalation devices, saying their officers are trained in use of force.
2: ABC's Jay O'Brien in Washington. Human rights activists are slamming the idea of using the devices that they say can cause terrible pain. A violent start to the school year in the suburbs of Atlanta, where authorities say a student shot a fellow ninth grader at a high school Wednesday. Houston County Sheriff Matt Moulton says a suspect was taken into custody shortly afterwards near the school.
5: The school threat protocol and our training was followed perfectly today. And fortunately, what could have been a much worse incident was minimized to us only having one student injured.
2: The injured student was hospitalized. The Crawford County Sheriff's Office in Arkansas arresting a local teen accused of plotting a school shooting and posting about his plans online. Local parent Alma Rogers.
6: It hits closer to home when it's closer.
2: A high-profile departure at the White House. The president announced that Caroline Leavitt will be stepping down as press secretary at the end of the month to spend more time with her family. You're listening to ABC News.
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1: From the WTMJ Breaking News Center, I'm Jen Gregg. Now that the Wisconsin primary is over, Governor Tony Evers says the state's education system should be a top priority for gubernatorial candidate David Crowley. Wisconsin Governor Tony Evers tells WTMJ's Point Taken.
2: The issue about early childhood education is critical, and that is an education issue, that is a work issue, that is an economic issue for the state of Wisconsin. And, you know, we've made some huge steps forward and a few steps back.
1: Crowley clinched the Democratic nomination earlier this week. The general election is on November 3rd, and the Marquette University student driving the car involved in a deadly crash will head to trial.
3: 22-year-old Peter McColgan allegedly sped through a yellow light last September when the car was hit by Amandria Brunner as she tried to make a left turn. He faces 2 felony charges of homicide for the deaths of Noah Snyder and Scott Michaud, who were killed in the crash. Brunner was acquitted of the same in June. McColgan is back in court on September 4th. Elizabeth Linton in WTMJ News.
1: In sports, the Brewers came up short in the 11th inning tonight. The crew lost 4-3 against the San Diego Padres. Staying in the West, the Brewers battle the Los Angeles Dodgers tomorrow. Tune in for game day coverage at 8:35 p.m. here on WTMJ. And the NBA regular season schedule will be released tomorrow afternoon. Your WTMJ 5-day forecast. Tonight, muggy with areas of fog, a low of 68. Thursday, mostly cloudy and muggy, a chance of midday rain, a high of 78. Friday, partly cloudy with a chance of showers, a high of 78. Saturday, mostly cloudy, warm and humid with showers and storms likely, a high of 85. And Sunday, partly cloudy, warm and humid with a chance of thunderstorms, a high of 84. I'm Jen Gregg, WTMJ News.
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0: Welcome back to The Ramsey Show in the Fairwinds Credit Union Studio. I am Rachel Cruz, hosting this hour with Dr. John Deloney. So give us a call at 888-825-5225, and we'll talk about your life and your money. My oldest is 11, and she saw John the other day in the office. She was like, "Mom, can I call him John Baloney?" And I was like, "Sure. I think he can take it."
1: That would be the least offensive thing I was called growing up, so yes. I accept.
0: I almost was like, I'm with Dr. John Baloney. Deloney.
1: I asked my kids if people call him Baloney.
0: Was that like a go-to? It's not really like a lunch meat that we eat as much anymore than we did in like the 80s and 90s.
1: Yeah, it was a staple in my home growing up.
0: Yeah.
1: But also, I got the impression they didn't have the language for this, either my 16-year-old or my 10-year-old. They didn't have the language for this, but I don't think kids are mean to each other like they used to be.
0: No, there's not like a Disney Channel bullying.
1: They post mean stuff about each other.
0: Yeah.
1: It's not going to be like your name rhymes with like we're brutal to each other.
0: Totally.
1: Bring it back. Totally. Bring it back.
0: Bring back the 90s. All right. Let's go to Jennifer in Dallas, Texas. Hi, Jennifer. Welcome to the show.
2: Hi. Thank you so much for taking my call. I really appreciate it.
0: Absolutely. How can we help?
2: Okay, so my mom was served with papers. She's being sued. She's 82. She's being sued by a creditor. It's only $1,500.
0: Oh, my gosh.
2: But she doesn't have the money. She lives on Social Security. Mm-hmm. And yesterday she told me that she had $30,000 in debt when my dad died in 2020.

0: so she didn't pay any of that. So
1: Oh, wow.
0: I
1: Okay.
0: guess my first question is, what do we do about this? I think I heard your dad, I was listening to some old episodes, say that someone could call the actual creditor even after the lawsuit was filed and try to
1: Yes.
0: negotiate a lower payment with something like an agreed order.
2: Just tell them, hey, my
0: But
2: mom's
0: I'm
2: 82.
0: wondering
2: She's
0: if
2: a
0: this.
2: widow. She has nothing. I'll send you $300 in a money order. And God help you, don't give them your, because they're
0: Don't
2: gonna
0: give
2: say
0: any
2: we want to
0: financial
2: withdraw from your
0: information.
2: account. And make sure you get the offer in writing. They're not expecting to get a penny of this. And so you giving them money on a 5 or 10 year old debt of an 82-year-old widow, they're gonna be happy to get what they get.
1: Do you know what the $30,000 is? The additional debt that you just found out about? What kind of debt it is?
0: I don't know. I just heard about that yesterday. I'm assuming it's credit cards.
1: Okay. Has she been getting any notice from any creditors for that type of debt or just the 1500?
0: No.
1: Okay, then I would just
0: This
1: let
0: is the
1: it.
0: first thing that has happened, and
1: Okay.
0: so sorry.
1: Yeah,
0: I'm
1: no,
0: a
1: don't
0: little
1: stress, Jennifer. You're
0: nervous.
1: fine. It's fine. Tell me this. The $30,000, how long has she not been paying on it? Since, did you say
0: Well, I
1: 2020?
0: guess since 2020, I don't know about it.
1: Yeah, no, that's
0: I didn't
1: fine.
0: know about that part.
1: All right,
2: Yes, let me ask you a wilder question. Is there a chance that she's off on her numbers?
0: Probably not.
2: Okay. So you think that's legit?
0: Probably.
2: Is there a chance those credit cards were solely in your dad's name?
0: I have no idea.
2: Okay.
0: I didn't know anything about
1: Yeah.
0: $30,000 until yesterday. She just said I've been served with papers for this one credit card, and I don't have the 1500, and also I don't know what's going to happen with this other debt. So,
1: Yeah. So if I were you, Jennifer, I would just let it sit. I mean, honestly, you don't know where the paperwork is. She doesn't know. This 1500, I would call the creditor and say, hey, she's got $300 to give you. What will you settle? Because they'll usually settle pennies on the dollar, especially if it's very old debt, because it's been what's happened is that creditors have bought bad debt from credit card companies, right? And it just gets getting
0: It
1: passed
0: was
1: and passed and passed. And so to even find the company is a miracle, honestly. So I would call them. Yep, I would get it in writing, have them email you, or by letter, but they could email a proof of settlement, and then you guys send them a check. And then probably what I would assume will happen is that 30,000 in some world is going to start possibly bubbling up, and I would just do what you've done with that. She can't pay it, so let it go bad. And the longer they don't get paid, honestly, probably the more likely they are to settle. So I would not stress about this, Jennifer.
2: Yeah.
1: It's someone in a cubicle that has a script that's calling with a headphone, and they're going to be leaving the company. The turnover in those companies is like every 6 weeks. I mean, like it's not as scary as what it feels like. So,
2: So get a
0: yeah, I
2: dollar.
0: heard Dave say that like they take a box full of files like this and just
1: Yes, and they
0: file
1: just
0: them in the
1: go
0: court
1: through them
0: and
1: and just call. Yes.
2: And so
0: But I
2: get a
0: guess
2: dollar
0: my
2: amount.
0: her main okay.
2: Get a dollar amount. Get it in writing and don't give them your account.
0: Right.
2: That's it.
0: Okay. So her main concern was that she felt that since this is all already in a legal process, that she could not call the creditor. But I'm assuming that she can call the creditor,
1: Yes.
2: Yeah,
1: Yes.
2: 100%.
1: And she
0: negotiate
1: has
0: with them
2: probably
0: and
2: not the
0: then get the
2: original creditor,
0: lawsuit
2: probably not
0: off.
2: Visa or MasterCard or
0: No,
2: whoever.
0: it's not the original creditor. It was originally Credit One, and now it's with some sort of,
2: Sure.
0: whatever.
2: It probably wouldn't hurt for you to call them.
0: I'll call them, but So I can call them even though a lawsuit has already been filed. Is that correct?
2: I don't even know if that lawsuit's for real. Sometimes they have these scary letters that they just will send out,
0: Oh.
2: and they're blanket. Did she get a court date?
0: She did not get a court date, but it does say that the law firm requested a remote hearing. it looks like court papers. She even said, this is something very professional.
2: Okay. But, here's the thing you need.
0: But it's a citation.
2: You just need real information. So get on the phone.
0: Okay.
2: And just say, my 82-year-old widowed mother just got this thing.
0: Yes. Okay.
2: What do we need to do? And you say, I don't have $1,500. She surely didn't have $1,500. I'll send you $300 right now, and we'll call this thing.
0: Okay.
1: Yeah,
0: okay.
1: Jennifer, how are you financially? I'm just curious.
0: Well, I got a letter like this 2 years ago, and I ended up filing bankruptcy because I got so scared.
2: Oh, no.
0: And it was before I found you guys.
1: Yeah. Oh, yep.
0: Yeah. So I'm
1: you're climbing out of a hole. This is like bringing you back
0: otherwise,
1: to your days.
0: Just pay it, go away.
1: Sure,
0: you know?
1: Sure. Well,
2: Can I give you an exercise I want you to do?
0: I would love that.
2: Okay. I want you to write Jennifer from 2.5 years ago a letter. And I want you to imagine her being scared and terrified. You remember, it's still in you right now. And I want you to write her a letter and say, in a couple of years, this same situation is going to show up for Mom, and I'm going to do what I should have done then, this time. I get to run it back. And this time I'm going to fight. Okay? And set old Jennifer free and give new Jennifer new power for moving through the day and get this piddly $1,500 nonsense off your mom's back.

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0: Next up, we have Tara in Richmond, Virginia. Hi, Tara. Welcome to the show.
1: Thanks for having me.
0: Absolutely. How can we help?
1: Well, my hubby and I are in our early 50s, and we have two special needs sons. Well, we have six boys, but we have two special needs sons, 29 and 17. And we've been pretty smart with our money over the past almost 35 years we've been married. So we want to set up a trust for the two of them to make it so that our house becomes like their house,
0: mm-hmm.
1: and they don't have to change. We don't have to change things. We don't have to move them. We don't have to do anything like that. If my husband and I, if anything happens to us, we're not looking forward to that. But we're
0: sure.
1: You know, we're trying to make the
0: best you need
1: plan.
0: To do that for them. Yes. Have you guys looked into special needs trusts?
1: No, we haven't. That's kind of why I called to kind of get a. Well, you know, how do we start this? What should we look out for?
0: Yes.
1: My dad just got a trust for his investments,
0: mm-hmm.
1: and it cost him $12,000 in legal fees. So that was like, did he pay too much? You know, I have probably every question that you can imagine,
0: yes.
1: but I will take whatever you can give me.
0: So I will say this, trusts in general, it kind of depends on the situation and your estate. But when you have a special needs child, that is the one time that I see it as a requirement. You need to do this because it will make the transition of taking care of them so smooth. Now, I don't know how much specifically it's going to cost in legal fees. You will have to hire an attorney. I would ask around if there's anybody in your community that you know of, that you trust to sit down and kind of build this out. And you guys will get to pick, make all the decisions that of what you want going forward if, you know, or when you all pass away. And it will have to kind of reconcile with the other children, right?
1: Definitely.
0: Yeah,
1: we're kind of hoping that the older kids would manage.
0: And actually be the exact, yes. That's right. Yeah, so they could be
1: the ones. Caregivers, I guess.
0: Mm-hmm, totally.
1: Yeah.
2: Do they know that?
1: Yes.
2: Okay.
1: Yes, they do.
2: Okay.
0: Yes, so that, so this
1: they
0: is.
1: They are 2 years older than the, we have a 30-year-old who is in Japan and is pretty financially in great shape. And then we have a 29-year-old who is special needs, is autistic. And then we have three more. And then we have the youngest who is 17 that we adopted from the foster care system. And he is, he's a lot of work.
2: Yeah.
1: He has a very rare genetic abnormality. So we're going to have, he's going to need care for sure for the rest of his life. The 29-year-old is, is functional. He does many things for himself, and he's very sweet and well loved by people. But there is no way he could manage his future.
2: Gotcha.
0: Yes, yeah. So in that process, Tara, you guys will look at assets. You'll see what names need to be placed on which assets. The executor of the trust, different people making different medical decisions. I mean, you kind of paint everything out there. And yeah, the good thing about a lot of this is it skips a lot of, you know, the legal side, when you have, especially for a special needs child in place, that is one time that we say it is worth every penny to sit down with a good attorney and map this out, because they don't need to be making any decisions, or, you know, making any calls at that point. And so, you know, and then I think probably even your 17-year-old's case wouldn't be able to. So all of that played out and protected in that trust is so, so important. So, yeah, but I would sit down with a good attorney, and state by state has different.

0: laws and how you would structure it too. And so, yep, I'd sit down and take care of that for sure.
1: And 12 grand might be pennies depending on the size of your dad's estate. So that I wouldn't be scared of that number, or it might be a ton of money and he overspent by a lot. So every situation is different. So in the trust that he had drawn up for his situation is different than the one y'all gonna be doing. So just like Rachel said, find somebody you trust, and no pun intended, and
0: yeah, get that taken care of.
1: Get it going, yeah.
0: For sure. And I would do that as soon as possible to Tara for them. All right, next let's go to John in Little Rock. Hi, John. Welcome to the show.
2: Hey, how are y'all?
0: Hi, we're doing great. How can we help?
2: Yeah, so me and my wife, we bought an older home. It was built in the 60s, and underneath in the crawl space, there is a lot of water damage and mold, and everything underneath the house is going to have to be replaced and redone. The estimate is about $100,000 to fix all the flooring and the ductwork for the HVAC system. And we only owe $89,000 on the house, and so that's kind of devastating news.
0: Mm-hmm.
2: We also just found out we're about to have a baby, so that's also kind of put a little stressor on the situation. So we're just wondering, basically, do we need to just try to sell the house as is and go rent somewhere? Or we don't think it makes sense to go get a loan for that much on a house that is going to be less than the price to repair it.
1: Well, the house wouldn't be what you owe on it is, but how much is the house worth?
2: The value with land and everything would be about 170 something thousand, I would say.
1: I personally, and I could be wrong, you need to check with a professional in your area, but I don't think you could sell the house for more than you owe on it. Because an inspector is going to find all the stuff that, or you're going to have to disclose it because you mm-hmm. know it now. So you have to disclose it when you list it for sale. And if you sell it as is, and the whole property in and of itself is worth 175 grand, you're not going to get, you know, I mean, you're not going to get $89,000 after the sale of that.
2: Got you. Okay.
1: You get what I'm saying?
2: Right.
1: Have you had another person come out and give you a second estimate?
2: We have. It's still going to be pretty expensive, and they quoted it like $70,000.
1: Okay.
0: How much do you guys make a year, John?
2: We make after taxes like $100,000-$105,000 a year.
0: Okay.
1: I wonder if you could pull this apart in stages.
0: Mm-hmm, that's what I was thinking. What could you do right now? A little bit of work, take a few months, do some more. How long have you guys lived in the house?
2: It's been about, I'd say, 4 years now.
1: Okay. So, yeah, is there a possibility you can, and dude, I don't know what I'm talking about. I'm way over my skis here, but is there a possibility you could get the mold remediated and then do the flooring, but not put fancy floors down on top of the new subfloors, and then come in 6 months later and redo all the HVAC stuff? Is there a way you can do this in stages where you can cash flow this thing?
0: But so it takes you a year and a half versus doing it all at once.
1: I know it's a pain in the butt. It'd be awesome to write a check and go away for a month and have it all done, but it may be cost prohibitive to do that.
2: That's true. The only thing is he said that they would have to fix the ductwork because the ductwork is also very old. Mm-hmm. And he said to get to the other part of the house, they would have to have that repaired too. So it just seems like every way we look at this, it's going to be a huge expense.
1: Yeah.
2: And
0: yeah, but if it's basically what you're saying is, in a way, it's like it's worth 70, right? If it's worth 170 and it needs $100,000, they're not going to, you know, when you just do quick math, that 70, you owe 85. So I think about it even in the sense of a car, right? When people are like, I have to put more into my car than what it's worth, but then you do want it fixed to get a higher value. But you know what I mean? It's kind of that like sunk cost perspective.
2: Right.
0: And it's the home. I mean, honestly, John, I probably would slowly probably cash flow this. Do you guys have consumer debt?
2: The only debt we have is the home, and then we do have a truck.
0: Okay. Shoot. This is the part of home ownership that is so hard because it costs. I mean, it's the stuff that comes up, you guys, all the time. I mean, if I were you, John, I probably wouldn't just wipe my hand. I think I would slowly start doing some repairs.
1: I sit down with the GC and say, I've got to go in steps. So
0: yes, go in steps. And what steps could I make to maybe break even so that if we wanted out, we could eject at a certain point to give yourself an out if you wanted to. But
1: hate this for you, brother.
0: Sorry, John.
1: Hate it, man.

0: Hey guys, George Camel here. So you're thinking about buying or selling your home, and you probably have a million questions. 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It's a weird time in the market right now, and where do you go to find weird answers? 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
1: Do you hear that?
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0: Well, the 2027 Ramsey Goal Planner is here, and it is more practical than ever before. We heard some feedback, and we said, you know what, we're going to give the people what they want. 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All right, so we're going to...
1: Well, it's for sale right now, though, right?
0: Just says grab your copy for $49.97.
1: I think if you order it now, it's the cheapest it will ever be.
0: Okay, there was a deal of that. I don't know if it's over. Okay, two different graphics. I don't know. I'm reading my ad. I was given. I'm like Ron Burgundy. You give me a script and I read it. I don't know.
1: But sometimes, do what?
0: We got a live turn of events. It's on sale.
1: You're trying to. Here's the deal.
0: I don't know.
1: Rachel Cruz is a part owner of Ramsey Solutions.
0: Gosh,
1: she's trying to get more money out of you guys. This thing is on sale right now. And last year it sold out.
0: John Baloney.
1: When it was on sale. Yeah, man. Listen.
0: Listen, I don't know. I just am told, okay, we got a new graphic up.
1: $35 if you buy it right this second. So
0: you got to go now because I think tomorrow, this may be the copy for tomorrow.
1: RamseySolutions.com/store.
0: All right, let's go to South Bend, Indiana. We got Sam on the line. Hi, Sam. Welcome to the show.
2: Hi, thanks for having me.
0: Absolutely. Thanks for calling in. How can we help?
2: So I just kind of want some help trying to get kind of a roadmap for how to get out of debt because I'm about $65,000 in debt and I only make $60,000 a year. I have a 1.5-year-old at home and my wife is 6 months pregnant. So I'm just trying to clean up so that, you know, my kids don't have to suffer, you know, through any of that.
1: I love it, man. I love your heart, brother.
0: Yep. The kids turned everything around. Like once you have kids, you're oh, crap. We got to get our stuff together.
1: We got to be different now. What's the debt, man?
2: So about 18,000 of it is credit cards. They're split up into two different accounts. They've already been sold off to third parties, and it's been a while. So I actually went into a debt consolidation program originally, and then the law firm that I was working with just liquidated and was done with it. So they kind of handed it back to me, and I want to try to get the ball rolling because I really am, you know, starting to look around and realize that things start to fall apart around me, and I need to, you know.
1: Okay, so what else besides – so you have 18 grand that's already gone to collections in two different credit cards. What else you got?
2: Then I owe about 17.5 on a car. I just financed

0: a few months back. I just bought a second car for my wife and I just actually over the weekend. That was about $3,500. I paid cash.
1: Oh, good.
0: So that's, I owe about $10,000 on an AC unit for my house. It blew up first year that I moved in. And then I got my wife's car that we originally had as our only vehicle repossessed, and they still want about $15,000 for that.
1: And they took it. That's all right. That's done.
0: That's already done. They already auctioned it off, and that's what they want afterwards.
2: That's the difference.
1: Oh, man.
2: Dude, what has happened up until now? Because this isn't just a matter of you being in debt. This is a matter of you just didn't pay bills.
0: Yeah, so what truly happened was around the time that everything started to slow down with COVID, I was working at a factory job, and I started to get into some credit card debt when they cut my hours. And eventually I kind of just, you know, got tired of it and went and started doing my own thing. So I'm self-employed now. I have been for about 3 years, but I clean houses for a living, and it was rough trying to get everything on track at first. And then I guess I just kept knocking my wife up, and now I don't have any help, and I haven't had the, you know, ability to get out and really even get more clientele because I just don't have the time of the day as one person. So
2: how much money do you make?
0: I make about $5,000 a month on average, and it just fluctuates in the wintertime because I have some clients that go away.
1: Mm-hmm.
2: Okay.
1: And you've been in that business 3 years, you said?
0: 3 years now, yep. Three years now.
1: Okay. And you have predictable downtimes, you said, with certain clients?
0: Yeah. I from about January to April, I lose probably about between $1,000 and $1,500 a month.
1: Okay.
0: And just clients come and go.
2: Okay. So what do you do in that gap to earn money?
0: Honestly, I've just been trying my best to kind of stack up money aside so that when that time comes around and, you know, stack up things around the house so that I don't run out of things. I have, you know, kind of stockpiles. And I also have been very fortunate enough to, when Christmas rolls around, and especially with the birth of my child, that people have been extremely generous, giving me bonuses. I don't like to bank on that for the holidays,
1: but
0: it's been extremely helpful.
2: How much cash do you have set aside?
0: I have $1,000 set aside. I'm done with baby step one, but that's about it. All I have after the car.
1: What's the car, the $17,000 car? If you sold it today, do you know what you would get from it?
0: I want to say probably about 13, 14, something like that.
1: Okay,
0: I
1: mean, so you're a little underwater in that.
0: A little bit, yeah, just from the depreciation. But
1: yeah, because I'm just trying to think through some math here. Because for me, my goal for you, Sam, would be to get out of debt as quickly as possible. Okay, so that's going to mean working nights and weekends. Your wife is going to probably feel like a single mom for a hot second because you are working so much. You guys, I mean, I'm sure you don't have a ton of expenses to cut, but where you can cut, we're not eating out. We're not going on Amazon. Like, we're doing nothing. We're not spending money except for keeping the lights on, keeping the roof over our head, like the absolute needs, the necessities. Yeah. And then the other thing is selling stuff, right? And so you're doing all of this at once to get out of debt as quickly as possible. So I'm just looking at your numbers and I'm thinking, okay, $18,000 in bad debt, you know, I mean, you possibly could settle, maybe, let's just say, generously, you know, half, you know, what if that went down to 9,000? Okay, you can't do much about the repoed car. You can't do much about the HVAC. And then the car, let's just say you have took a $3,000 hit. And if you could get a small loan from a credit union for $6,000, go get you a $3,000 car. And then have that, right? That loan goes from $17,000 to $6,000. Right? You start to kind of play with the numbers of what the ideal situation would be to get out of debt as fast as possible. And there's a chance that your debt's looking more like 38, 39 versus 65 at that point.
0: I was hoping, especially since it's been to third parties, some of the debt, and they seem willing to kind of work with you to just get anything.
2: They will, but you're gonna have to save up a lump sum
1: to settle with them.
0: Right now, like I said, I bought the car in cash, and it took me about 5 months to do it. But I saved about $800 a month so that I could, you know, buy that. So I saved up $4,000 within that 5 months. I think that, you know, that's
2: but here,
0: the pace that I'm at right now.
2: This is going to sound nutty because I know I'm talking to a guy who's so tired because he's got a newborn and a pregnant wife, and you're hustling your own, you're a one-man shop on your business, but you can't afford, you simply cannot afford to, when a big chunk of your clientele goes on vacation during the cold winter, for you just to hang out at home. You got to go find other work, and you've got to grind and grind and grind. And after you get done cleaning all day, you come home and have dinner with your family, and then you go stock shelves at Walmart until midnight. And this is going to be the next 18, 24 months, and you're going to feel like you're going to collapse. But on behalf of your family, you can do it. I believe in you. But it's going to take that level of negotiating with certain folks, selling stuff, cutting expenses to the bone for 24 months. And, bro, you've dug yourself a big hole. So to fill this hole up, you're going to be tired shoveling. And you can scroll all day. You can Google hacks all day. Mm-hmm. There's not any hacks around. You've got to cut expenses and make more money. That's the only things you can do right here.
1: And the wild thing is too, Sam, if you can get this credit card debt where they can settle and you do this car and you find $3,000 extra a month, right? I mean, a lot of this is gone.
2: It goes away quick.
1: In a year right. and a half. I mean, it's pretty wild what the math starts to do, but it's going to take some drastic changes. It's going to be a drastic year and a half for you guys to get this to play out the way that you're wanting it to. But a year and a half of it, and it's behind you, and then you've learned, gosh, such a way of life of what you're not going to go back to. Like, that's the legacy changer there for your kids that you're looking for. Having healthy money habits where you actually control your money and your money's not controlling you.

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2: Be our eyes on the road. See something out there that I should know about?
3: Traffic accident, southbound 894 south of Beloit Road. Do have the right lane blocked.
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4: About 2 miles past Bryan Road, there is a car fire on the right shoulder.
2: 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Why not be part of it?
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0: you're enjoying the show, one of the best things that you can do to help us spread the word is to share it with a friend. Maybe post one of the clips on social media, but just spreading the word about the show is one of the best ways we can get the word out to help people do what we want, is to, you know, get control of their money and create a life that they love and finally find some peace with the subject in life that can be so complicated. So, yep, we're thankful for you guys for listening and watching. So leave a comment. We love hearing from you and share the show when you can. All right, let's head to Kansas City and we have Andrew on the line. Hi, Andrew. Welcome to the show.
1: Hey, how are y'all?
0: Hi, we're doing great. How can we help?
1: Good. I have to start off by saying, since you, Rachel, started it, I think that baloney is way better than the name that John's high school football coach called him back in the day.
2: Listen, Andrew.
0: Oh, Andrew is deep. I don't even know what the –
2: It's far more socially acceptable to say John Baloney out loud. But I'm going to start calling her Rachel Bruise or Rachel Snooze. Ooh, I like that one. Rachel Snooze. I like that.
0: What a snoozer. Awesome. Oh, my gosh.
2: What's up, brother?
1: We are in baby step three, my wife and I. And my wife is certainly the free spirit, and I am definitely the outspoken cheapskate. And every time we talk about money, the tension is pretty high, and we overall just tend to avoid the conversation altogether. How can we tell if we're actually pretty close on our goals, and I just need to loosen up, or if our household spending genuinely needs to be reined in? I want money to be a conversation we can approach without fighting or dreading the finance talk.
2: Okay, before we get to that, because Rachel's wrote a book on this, she's the expert here, but I want to ask you a question, okay? Ask that last question again.
1: I want money to be a conversation we can approach without fighting or dreading the talk.
2: Okay, let's take the actual topic of money off the table, and let me ask you a question. Are you a person your wife can sit down and have a conversation with and you don't try to fix her? You hear her? You say, thanks for sharing that, even if you think it was dumb or boring or whatever? Are you a safe person that she can just talk with?
1: The answer to the question before yesterday would have been no.
2: Okay.
1: We go in seasons of that. Okay. But just yesterday, we kind of had to sit down, redefine the marriage relationship conversation.
2: Love it.
1: Where both of us share hearts. And that was one of the things that she really wanted to talk about. And I totally understand. And I admit that, yes, I'm a problem solver along with many other men.
2: Yeah.
1: And that's something that I need to work on. And so even yesterday, after that conversation, it went really well. And then even this morning, I was able to practice that. But we're getting there. So historically, no. But starting last night, the answer is yes.
2: Perfect. So what I want you to work on in your home, and it sounds like y'all are on it, and you use the magic word, this is just practice. And for the wives out there listening, often a husband tries to fix a problem, not because they think you're stupid, but because their whole life they've been told the only value you have in the world is utility, is the solution to a problem. It took me being married forever before I realized, yes, my wife likes that I can change oil in the car, and yes, that she likes things I can do around the house, but she likes me. And that was hard for me to metabolize because I thought I was only worth my answers. And so y'all practicing, just talking, listening, remembering she's your friend, that you're her friend, right? You get what I'm saying? So y'all are on the right path there. That will make not only money conversations, but any conversations you have one of curiosity and not judgment, instead of, that's a stupid thing. Dude, tell me more about that. That's different than how I see it. And one of those is an invitation, and one of those is a slam door, mm-hmm. right? All right, so we'll talk about the money thing here. Go for it, Rachel.
0: Well, I was going to just, I mean, when you said we continue to fight about money, and then you're like, but we're on baby step three. So I'm like, this is, the problem isn't the system that you guys have put in place. It's the attitude and the

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1: 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Drake & Associates LLC does not provide legal or tax advice.
2: June and I are on the same team. Like, it's us locking arms against that thing out there, that the spouse is, your wife isn't the enemy. You're not the enemy to her. It's this thing out there. And what is this thing out there creating in me or creating in her? Or him, you know, in my case, this strife that we just seem to have, this conflict all the time. And when you can start to pinpoint that, that's huge. And I think we have found, too, with married couples, we were talking about money and marriage, but we talk about the subject a lot over that weekend. But having empathy with your spouse, actually seeing your differences and her massive free spirit as a strength, Andrew, like she gives you a gift in your life. You would be probably a semi-boring person that doesn't leave the house much if it probably weren't for your wife, right? Who brings the fun and the levity and the enjoyment, right? And then you are a godsend to her, because if she's like me, details are not my ideal. I don't really enjoy looking at every single little thing and every interest rate. And if we put it in this thing and we change here and we do that, I mean, I'm like, it's great. I trust you. Like, it's fine. Go and do. Like, I don't enjoy that. But because of that, it actually gives me a subconscious safety net of knowing I have a husband who's taking very good care of our family in that way. Does that make sense? Like, there's a beauty in the differences. And I think that's, you know, so yeah, we can dive into the numbers if you want. But I do think there's a level of respect and care to give each other in these conversations that's going to help tremendously, where she'll have the freedom. And probably maybe even say, hey, okay, because this has been going so well and I feel this freedom that I don't get slapped on the wrist or feel like I'm getting, you know,
3: judged.
2: Yes. That, okay, maybe I don't need to, I may not need to spend so much. Sure. Do we want to cut back? Like, there's more of a willingness on both parties' end to do some level of change when you know that the other person is for you and there's a beautiful love and respect, you know, situation happening. Does that make sense?
4: 100% it does. Absolutely.
3: What's the number you're worried is too extreme?
4: I would say there's a few examples, but things like birthday gifts. She has a large family. And so, you know, when it comes time for celebrating a few birthdays, you know, maybe sometimes there's a month where there may be three or four birthdays and we want to spend, or she wants to spend $25 or $30 or $40 per person, or, you know, going out to eat. A big one for her would be clothes. And so I'm not necessarily opposed to spending money, because I kind of train myself, hey, you know, let loose every once in a while, I like coffee, so go get yourself a coffee or a specialty coffee or something like that. But you know, where the line is, because I realize that we're still in baby step three. We had an emergency fund. Then we had a baby in April. So we depleted about half of it to pay off the medical bills. And so now we're kind of building that back up. And so because we're in a mid to late 20s, or I guess I'm 26, so mid 20s, I'm just kind of worried. Like, I just want to get into a house. Like, I just want to, I just want to complete baby step 3B, and I want to get into a house. And her maybe goals are like, well, I want to get a different car. And I really don't care about a house right now. Maybe, you know, maybe 5 years, absolutely. But, you know, in 2026 or 2027, yeah. No.
3: So let's have that conversation. Okay. Where do we want to be in 5 years?
2: Yes.
3: Who do we want to be in 10 years? And those dreaming conversations where they're like the old corporate whiteboard, there's no bad ideas. Like, what's your picture of 5 years from now? We have one or two or three little kids running around here. Where do you want to be? What do you want that to look like? And then you begin to reverse engineer action steps based out of this shared vision of what y'all want to be. And there's always going to be pinch points. I actually want a new car before I want a house. I want a house before I want a new car. Well, one of those is a depreciating asset. And one of those is like this. But getting beneath the house is, I want the security for my family. I want a home.
4: Sure.
3: Right. And so getting to those real issues underneath the fight point.
2: Yes.
3: Man, it changes everything.
2: And her to have a level of freedom with income, that you guys are out of debt. You're building that emergency funds. But I do also want to enjoy my life.
3: Yeah.
2: And so there has to be a both and.
5: If you want.

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2: From ABC News, I'm Dave Packer. Two search and rescue teams activated by the U.S. State Department have now been deployed to Colombia. Rescue operations continuing after Monday's deadly quake. ABC's Faith Abube is in Colombia, detailing the rescue of a woman found in the rubble.
3: La puerta encima mío.
4: Ya casi llena, ¿vale?
5: Agua. She flashes a hand sign. Rescuers giving her water. Cheers erupting as crews carefully pulled her out.
2: With hundreds still missing, the window to find survivors rapidly closing as the death toll surges past 250. Severe weather hammering the Midwest. Indiana Governor Mike Braun prepared to use an emergency declaration statewide. East of Indianapolis, swift water teams rescuing more than a dozen people. Michelle Wilson says they lost power and the basement of her home is flooded with water.
6: I'm overwhelmed and I'm upset because, you know, no flood insurance here.
2: And the storm's turning deadly. A four-year-old boy was killed when a tree toppled on his home Tuesday. Meantime, it is too little rain in parts of Canada. Crews east of Vancouver working to contain a growing wildfire that's forced around 20,000 people to flee their homes. Aaron Fay says he and his family were forced to leave.
7: For us, it's been, you know, it's been okay. And we did get word that our house survived, so that was a big relief for us. A lot of our neighbors didn't make it. Their homes are completely gone, and they've got nothing to go back to.
2: An investigation after an Army helicopter crashed in Salado, Texas, Wednesday near Fort Hood. Cliff Coleman with the Bell County Sheriff's Office.
8: This was an Apache helicopter, and two souls were on board. They were pronounced deceased.
2: The crash causing a brush fire that forced the evacuation of a number of homes. Federal lawsuit filed Wednesday accusing the Trump administration of violating the First Amendment by selling special advance access to Truth Social posts. 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
9: From the WTMJ Breaking News Center, I'm Jen Gregg. Now that the Wisconsin primary is over, Governor Tony Evers says the state's education system should be a top priority for gubernatorial candidate David Crowley. Wisconsin Governor Tony Evers tells WTMJ's Point Taken.
10: The issue about early childhood education is critical, and that is an education issue, that is a work issue, that is an economic issue for the state of Wisconsin. And, you know, we've made some huge steps forward and a few steps back.
9: Crowley clinched the Democratic nomination earlier this week. The general election is on November 3rd. Ridgeland Farms is now empty. The controversial breeding and research facility in Dane County has transferred its remaining beagles to Big Dog Ranch Rescue.
11: All of the dogs are out of the building!
12: There were cheers and there were tears. Then the buses arrived in Marshall full of beagles from Ridgeland Farms. Katie Kozer was there to help.
13: I'm just so happy for the dogs to finally be able to get out and for there to be just silence at Ridgeland Farms.
12: Ridgeland transferred the final 155 beagles, mostly puppies this time, to Big Dog Ranch Rescue. In all, the Florida-based nonprofit secured more than 2,100 dogs from Ridgeland. Lori Simmons is CEO.
14: The best part is knowing those buildings are empty.
4: and knowing that no more animal testing or life living inside a captive metal barn will ever happen again there.
12: Jessica Tai, WTMJ News.
9: And the Marquette University student driving the car involved in a deadly crash will head to trial.
14: 22-year-old Peter McColgan allegedly sped through a yellow light last September when the car was hit by Amandria Brunner as she tried to make a left turn. He faces two felony charges of homicide for the deaths of Noah Snyder and Scott Michaud, who were killed in the crash. Brunner was acquitted of the same in June. McColgan is back in court on September 4th. Elizabeth Linton in WTMJ News.
9: In sports, the Brewers came up short in the 11th inning last night. The crew lost 4-3 against the San Diego Padres. Staying in the West, the Brewers battled the Los Angeles Dodgers tonight. Tune in for game day coverage at 8:35 p.m. on WTMJ. The Green Bay Packers kick off their NFL preseason tonight against the Steelers. And the NBA regular season schedule will be released this afternoon. Your WTMJ five-day forecast. Tonight, muggy with areas of fog, a low of 68. Thursday, mostly cloudy and muggy, a chance of midday rain, a high of 78. Friday, partly cloudy with a chance of showers, a high of 78. Saturday, mostly cloudy, warm and humid with showers and storms likely, a high of 85. And Sunday, partly cloudy, warm and humid with a chance of thunderstorms, a high of 84. I'm Jen Gregg, WTMJ News.
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17: Hey, thanks for checking in. It's a Wednesday night here on America at Night. And we've all heard of QAnon, and we've all seen the conspiracy theorists on social media. But did you know that after the JFK assassination in Dallas in 1963, there was a group of housewives who in their houses connected together, and they call themselves the Housewives Underground. And they did the research, and many of them created some of the controversies and some of the conspiracy theories that we still talk about today with the JFK assassination. There's a new book about the Housewives Underground, more or less like the first round of conspiracy theorists. We'll talk about that coming up next hour. Also, did you see where MySpace is trying to make a comeback? We'll talk about social media coming up in a little bit. But we got to chew on the news from yesterday. It was election day, primary day, in the upper Midwest and in South Carolina, and some interesting stories to get to. And we're going to one of our new favorites, political strategist and co-host of the Party Lines podcast. He was once a Republican, now a Democrat. Maybe we'll have time to ask him about that. Kurt Bardella, welcome back to America at Night.
18: Hey, thanks for having me back.
17: You betcha. Let's get started with the governor's race in Wisconsin, which was a nail biter. The traditional Republican wins, this David Crowley. It was a late night. Luckily, Thanksgiving saved, so she lost. She can't cancel Thanksgiving. but interesting, right? The traditional Democrat wins in Wisconsin, a progressive wins in Minnesota, and my takeaway from this is, looking back at the Michigan one last week, the polls were really wrong. The polls had the progressives winning big. The progressive in Michigan barely won. And the traditional Democrat did win last night. I find that the most interesting thing over the last 2 weeks.
18: Yeah, you know, we've had some interesting split decisions, I think we'll call them, on really both sides of the aisle. And I think the one consistent thing that we've seen across the board is the building is wrong, right? Like, I mean, the amount of energy, time, and bloviating that we hear on the media airwaves about polling and how they cover these campaigns, and for them to be so off the mark and wrong so frequently, this is why. It's stuff like this, honestly, where there is a case to be made why the American people are so skeptical of quote-unquote traditional establishment media, because we spend weeks on at a time hearing about how, whether it was even in the Michigan primary between Haley Stevens and El Sayed, how it was going to be a blowout race. And then obviously most recently the other night here in Wisconsin, where Hong was supposed to run away with it in a landslide, and all the polling said so, and all the pundits and prognosticators and experts and consultants went on TV and talked ad nauseum how that was going to happen. All these stories were written about what that would mean, and it turned out, you know, Syed barely wins by less than 1%, and Hong barely loses to the more establishment Democrat. And the one takeaway that we could say consistently was, the media got it wrong again.
17: Yeah, I have a bone to pick with the national media. And I we're all guilty of it in some way, shape, or form. But their concentration on the horse race is not acceptable. They don't focus enough on the issues or anything else other than the horse race and the polls. And they consistently now, as you point out, these polls are wrong, and they're arguing and debating over wrong information. So what good is it to the country to have these cable companies talking about the polls when they're wrong? What I mean, it's like a sugar high. So I agree with you. But also there's another thing that I don't think anyone's talking about, Kurt, and I'm interested to get your take on this, and that is these primaries. I think South Carolina's got it right, where they take the top two and they have a runoff. This one in Wisconsin last night, right? They had, I think, 6 or 7 different people, and he ends up with 40% of the vote. They should take the two vote getters and do it again with the top two so that somebody gets 50% of the vote.
18: Yeah, I couldn't agree more. I think that we need to have elections where a majority decides, not a plurality. And again, and I said it in the most nonpartisan way possible, because I just think it's a disservice to the electorate to have a scenario where whoever ends up winning really only gets a third of your primary's electorate vote. The same could be said for what happened in Tennessee a couple months ago as well. And the Republican primary for governor there was Marsha Blackburn, John Rose, and another Republican. And the non-Marsha Blackburn vote exceeded 50%. Marsha won the primary with about 42, 43% of the vote. And I would much rather have a scenario where the top two advance, like you said, and like what we're going to have in South Carolina, and then have the vote that way, so it's then one-on-one, you know, almost a tournament-style election where truly the best candidate survives. And I think, as you know, whatever, which side of the aisle you're on, that's what you should want. You should want the strongest nominee possible for your side to advance to the general election in November, not someone who's walking in wounded and limp, and whose majority of the party voted for somebody else. That's not really a strong mandate. That doesn't engender a tremendous amount of confidence. And I think that's part of the problem we have right now in this country, is we keep electing people. People keep making it to the final round who didn't get the majority of the vote in their own party.
17: Yeah, there's also there's too much talk about election integrity. There's too much shenanigans that can be put in place, right? I put in a stalking horse that can split your vote, which makes me better, right? You put in a stalking horse that hurts my votes, and all of a sudden you get 15 people, and then somebody wins and squeaks through with 36% of the vote. We're too smart at gaming the system. Either a runoff or some type of ranked choice voting is really the only way to go, I think.
18: Yeah, and that is the thing. We now have a situation where, again, both parties do this. So this is not a partisan statement where you get to, you know, play, you try to game the system and insert other candidates, or you spend money, even though you're a Democrat, you spend money to try to help pick the Republican you think you have a better chance of beating in November, or vice versa. And it's a really convoluted and dishonest system. It really betrays the spirit of what elections are supposed to be about. And whether again, it's a runoff like we have in South Carolina, or ranked choice voting, which some states have implemented,

0: I think the most important thing is that, again, the will of the people is heard and that they have confidence in their nominees. And I don't know how you can say you have a lot of confidence in someone coming out of your primary who got less than 50% plus one.
1: Yeah. Where does the Democratic Socialist, the progressive wing of the Democratic Party, party go now? Are they going to vote for Crowley, or are they going to take their ball and go home and would rather have a Republican as a governor than vote for a down-the-middle Democrat?
0: Well, this is an interesting kind of replay of what we saw in 2016, especially in the state of Wisconsin. When Bernie Sanders did not get the nomination and Hillary Clinton did, one of the biggest drops in turnout that we saw in the 2016 general election was from the extreme left of the Democratic Party not showing up for Hillary in Wisconsin. That's part of the reason why Donald Trump carried Wisconsin in 2016. And now they're faced with a similar situation. You didn't get your way. You didn't get your nominee. So are you going to put your big boy pants on and show up and vote anyway? Or are you going to pout, put up your hands, whine, cry, post on social media about how the system is rigged and the establishment is out of touch and all the things, and let a Republican win? And if that's your mindset, you don't get your way, so I'm just going to take my ball and go home, then get the hell out of my party. Good riddance. Grow up. You know, if our kids acted this way and came home and said something like that happened to them, so I'm just going to not participate, that'll show them. I would tell them to put your big boy pants on and grow up. And I expect the same from our political candidates, frankly.
1: Yeah. However, though, there are, say, Republicans in Texas who don't like Ken Paxton, who don't want to vote for Ken Paxton, certainly don't like Tallarico. And they're going to do the same thing the progressives are going to do, which is stay home and not vote.
0: Well, I think it all depends on why you're not voting. If you have a policy disagreement, or if you have a more of a moral disagreement, we'll say a character disagreement. You know, I know a lot. You know, I live here in Dallas, Texas, so I'm very in tune with what's going on right now in the Tallarico Paxton contest. And I think objectively, people can look at it and say, Paxton's got a lot of baggage, more than your normal Senate candidate, certainly more than what John Cornyn would have had in a general election scenario. And I know a lot of folks who can't square their faith, their Christianity, their moral values with supporting PAC. They can't bring themselves to vote for a Democrat either. And so they're gonna skip that one. And that's your prerogative. I think that's different than doing what some Democrats have done in the past, which is we're not gonna vote for the establishment Democrat as a protest vote because we wanted our lefty guy to win. But ideologically speaking, by doing so, by surrendering that vote, you are allowing someone to take a spot that is so diametrically opposed to what you believe in as a, quote, Democrat, that I think that just it's such a spoiled brat child mentality versus what I think we're seeing a little bit here in Texas, which is just, you know, people having a moral conundrum about Paxton.
1: You think Michelle Tafoya, Republican in Minnesota, well-spoken, well-known, reporter for CBS and the NFL mm-hmm. Network, you think she has got the juice to turn that seat red?
0: If anyone does, it is someone like that who is anyone who watches sports knows Michelle Tafoya. She's been a trailblazer in her profession. Anyone who's watched football, whether it was CBS or NBC or ESPN, has seen and heard her. And again, I think there's something said for, you know, people who are familiar with the media, who know how to communicate and present themselves. They make for formidable candidates. Is it going to be enough in Minnesota? That's a tough proposition for a seat that's, that belonged to, was Amy Klobuchar. We'll see. I think the hardest thing for Tafoya, and I think this is true across the board, it is such an unfavorable political environment for Republicans right now. Maybe that'll change in the next few months, but right now, the economy is not doing, the gangbusters that they promised in 2024. The president's approval rating is at a historic low. The war in Iran is sucking up a lot of oxygen, and there's a direct correlation with that conflict, as well as the cost of gas and energy and shipping going up. The environment is really tough. And and almost anybody, in my opinion, running in that seat for Minnesota that's on the Republican side would have a really, really tough time. But if anybody could overcome that, I think it is someone who isn't not a political establishment person, not a career politician, someone who has spent their entire career doing something very different, and someone who, if you watch sports, you have a positive association with Michelle Tafoya.
1: Yeah. Yeah. She's well spoken. She'll be able to handle herself on the campaign trail. And even though Minnesota is known as a Democratic state, they've got an independent streak there as well. So I'm with you. I think she's going to have a chance against the self-avowed Democratic socialist there. Finally, let's talk Mike Lindell. Mike Lindell is now loses the Democratic primary, or excuse me, loses the Republican primary, claiming some type of election fraud. But this is his own party doing election fraud. These are Republicans who are doing election fraud. How is he going to square that hole?
0: Yeah, he's delusional. He's in denial. And really what this is, and this is no different really than why I believe Hong lost in Wisconsin. For all the talk about outsiders and anti-establishment and all of that, why these people lose. Mike Lindell spent $0 on political ads in this campaign. Zero. Hong only spent $100,000 on ads on TV. Like Crowley, who won that race, spent $3.3 million. For all the talk about how the world has changed and TV is dead and traditional media is dead, advertising works. TV advertising, especially in campaigns, work. And Mike Lindell just found out the cost of spending $0 on TV during a campaign, and that's why he lost. It had nothing to do with any election fraud or shenanigans or anything, and certainly I think we can all agree it's highly unlikely that Republicans engaged in election fraud to stop a guy who was endorsed by President Trump from winning.
1: Maybe MyPillow should have run. He spent more money advertising MyPillow than anything else. By the way, I would also argue that radio advertising works better than TV advertising, but that's just me, Kurt.
0: Hey, we all love radio.
1: Yes, we do. Kurt Bardella with us, political strategist, was right. Now he's left. He has a great podcast. Who's your podcast co-host?
0: Oh, my favorite Republican pundit, Erin McGuire. You got to have her on sometime because she's dynamite.
1: It's a yin and a yang podcast. It's called Party Lines Podcast. Look for it. Kurt Bardella, thanks for checking in. Have yourself a good week.
0: We'll talk to you soon, my friend. Be well.
1: You got it. America at Night, back in a moment.
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5: Well, the polls got it wrong in Minnesota. The polls got it wrong in Wisconsin. They got it Wisconsin really bad. Now, this is kind of interesting. Miss Hung, Francesca Hung, they got it about right with the polls. They said she was going to get about 30%. About 40% of the vote. She ended up getting 39%. So that was spot on. But Crowley, they said he was going to get around 10% of the vote. He got around 40%. They were 30 points off from his vote. Frank Luntz, who we should try and get on the show. He's a really good pollster and a really good interview. We should get him on the show. He's now calling for pollsters to shut down primary polling in the Midwest until we can figure out why the polls are getting it so wrong. It's really remarkable. And this guy Crowley dropped out of the race after he got a bad poll, and for whatever reason he got back in and ultimately was able to win by whatever it was, 4,000 or 5,000 votes. We were watching this, and when we went off the air last night, I'm certainly no expert in polling, but you could see the results coming in, and you could see that he was up by, I don't know when we got off the air, he was up by 1,000, 1,500, and you could see that whatever numbers were still left out, that was his territory. So when I went to bed last night, I thought he had a pretty good chance to win. But the polling has just been so off, and I don't know if the people are telling the polls the wrong thing, the wrong formulas. Right. You have to put in what you think, how many people are going to vote and where they're coming from. And so educated guesses, mind you, but the polling has been way off last week in Michigan and now this week in Wisconsin. So interesting. Something to keep an eye on. All right. Here's the deal. Stay right there. MySpace. Remember MySpace? There are people today who are on social media who have no idea who MySpace was. I guess MySpace is old school. It's coming back. because of the toxic nature of social media. They think there's a place for a non-toxic social media site. We'll come back and talk about it. America at Night, back in a moment.
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8: All right, let's have a little history lesson here for a second. Believe it or not, in 2005, which is 21 years ago, if I'm doing my math correct, News Corp, Fox, bought a social networking site called MySpace for $580 million because MySpace was all the rage. However, then someone invented Facebook, and MySpace became a sort of joke, and it became the Atari of social media sites, and everybody switched to Facebook, and we were off and running. A few years later, believe it or not, News Corp sold it to a bunch of investors, including Justin Timberlake, for like $30 million. So they bought it for $580 million and sold it for $30. Well, guess what? Now there's a group of investors who want to bring MySpace back because of the toxic nature of social media. They think Facebook is the perfect antidote. To talk about this, somebody who studies this stuff, she is a associate professor of marketing and social media researcher at the University of Akron. She studies media platforms, the noise on social media, political clutter, and privacy burnout when it comes to social media. Dr. Alexa Fox, thanks for joining us here on America at Night.
9: Thank you for having me. I'm glad to be here.
8: You betcha. But before we talk about MySpace, let's talk about the current nature of social media. Is it my imagination, or are people really getting burnt out of social media and are sick of the toxic noise? And do we see people turning it off?
9: I think we do. And whether they turn it off forever or whether they at least take a break, people are finding value in stepping away. And we see this from the way that everybody, not just maybe a certain generation or a certain type of person, behaves, but I think we see this from a variety of people, because social media is no longer just about young folks. It's about everybody, and everybody can sometimes just use a little break. And maybe they don't realize that they need that break until they actually take it. But I think once they step away, they can see where the value really is in taking that time.
8: Yeah, the sad reality is, I guess most people get most of their news from Facebook, which is so sad. But personally, I de-emphasized it and took it off my homepage, if you will, and buried it on one of my pages. And I would get rid of it if it weren't for my job. And I've even found myself much happier and much more enjoyable, not listening to the toxic nature and, quite frankly, the pornography that is interspersed with the toxicity. So just anecdotally, when I de-emphasize it, I feel so much better.
9: Right. And I think it's making that choice to, like you said, take it off of your homepage or maybe even delete the app. I've definitely spoken with people where they've said, you know, I kind of have to go on my computer now to access social media because having it on my phone is just too tempting to look at too often. And so I think you're right. Sometimes it's about maybe not even taking a break completely, but perhaps just making a certain choice as far as how you can access it or how frequently or how often you can access it. And this is becoming more and more commonplace.
8: What are we seeing with children and teenagers when it comes to social media? And what are we seeing from some of these schools and school districts and states that are banning social media in schools?
9: There is so much happening in that space, and this is really an area that I'm very passionate about. I research children's online privacy quite a bit and really take a look at what the constantly changing online landscape looks like for them. And I think for children, it's something that they're getting familiar with earlier and earlier, and they might see it at school, whether it's from the school itself or whether it's from friends at school, peers, whoever.

0: it might be. They are kind of seeing it in other areas, activities with other, whether it's their parents or other adults. And that can really be a lot for anybody. As we just discussed, as adults, there it can be overwhelming, let alone a child's mind, still developing, still really trying to kind of understand how to take in all this information. And so there are a lot of kind of pivots towards, let's not allow it at all. Let's ban it completely for teenagers, for children, whatever it might be. And I think while it's tempting to maybe do some of those things, I also think it can be a bit of a challenge to say there shouldn't be any social media ever, because it is a reality of the world we live in. Rather, I think a smart approach may be to try to be very wise and very cautious and really kind of think a lot about the way that it's presented, the way it's taken in, the way our children are consuming this content, and how it's designed is a big part of that as well. And that's where I think now some of these social media companies have been put more in the spotlight in recent years, is to really kind of say, okay, this is a part of our society today. This isn't something that's necessarily going away. And maybe it shouldn't, but there needs to be some responsibility taken for the way that we create these platforms and put this information in front of children, especially, so that it's not just, well, whatever happens, happens, and hopefully it works out for the best. Now there's a bit more of that kind of responsibility being put on social media companies, and I think that that makes a lot of sense. And after many years, decades now of it being kind of the other way, the pendulum starting to swing towards, okay, let's think a little bit about how they can be responsible for the platforms they design.
1: I have a advertiser, I have a friend of mine who owns a business, and she advertises in Austin, Texas. And she went with the influencer route for 6 months, only to find out that everyone on social media, but not everyone, but most people on social media in Austin were influencers. So all she found out was that she was advertising to other influencers. She was like, what am I doing? I'm not reaching any of my customers. I'm just reaching other influencers. And so it was almost comical. She went back to advertising radio and her business took off, which, I could have saved her a lot of money and told her that in the beginning. But let's talk about these algorithms, because a lot of people don't even know that they're being manipulated. The social media companies, the Facebooks of the world, the Twitter of the world, send you rage because their goal is to get you to listen and to watch longer. And they found out and spent billions of dollars realizing this, that the more angry they make you, the more upset they make you, the longer you listen. So they send you rage bait to get you to listen longer or to watch longer to get you more angry.
0: Yeah, I think especially because it's people use it as a search engine just as much as they use it as a social platform. They use it as a way to learn information, discover things, and to really also, as you said, you know, they sort of see it as a way to consume news. So whatever does sort of pique your interest or whatever you're actively searching for, you tend to see a lot of that content coming back in your feed, at least for a little while, until maybe something else kind of piques your interest and the content switches. So when, you know, we say these algorithms can be helpful in some ways in providing you information that maybe could help and be useful to whatever need you have or whatever information you might be seeking, I think there's also a lot of ways in which it can become inundating. It becomes too much. It becomes maybe spun in such a way that it can be more troublesome and worrying than helpful. And you're right that a lot of people don't really realize that this is kind of what's going on, that there are motives in terms of the type of information that's prioritized or deprioritized. And this has kind of been an ongoing battle now for a number of years, but like I said, is more recently kind of being put in the spotlight as an issue that needs to be explored.
1: Are you seeing, we're starting to read some of the children are sort of coming back to life in schools after the schools have banned the social media. Are you starting to see that in some of the data you're looking at?
0: Well, yes, I think that schools being much more proactive with taking an approach to say, we don't need to have it all day. We don't need to be focused

0: on it during class and even in free periods, things like that. There's ways that we can kind of connect outside of that. I think that that is very vitally important to the way that kids are able to, because they spend a lot of time at school every day. So being able to sort of have an environment that doesn't prioritize that, but sort of takes the emphasis off of it and really kind of lets them look in real life and sort of engage in real life is something that can make a lot of sense to a learning environment. And not just from the academic side of things, but the emotional and social well-being side of things, which we all know is such a big component of being in school as well. I think there's a lot of benefit that it can be gleaned from kind of limiting and making sure that we aren't, kind of saying kids can never and they won't ever have access to it, but being very intentional about it and really kind of taking a step back to say it can't just be free rein. We need to think of ways to make it a more intentional experience.
1: Dr. Alexa Fox, Associate Professor of Marketing and Social Media Researcher at the University of Akron, news that MySpace wants to fill the space of Let's Anger Media and social media. Doctor, what is Fexit? We know what Brexit is. What is Fexit?
0: Well, Fexit is kind of the idea of people exiting Facebook. And this was a phenomenon that I studied with my colleagues a few years ago, actually, leading up to the 2020 election. And we took a look at this idea that there is so much content now at the context we used was Facebook, but I think it can apply for other platforms as well. That Facebook, it really used to be about just social connections between friends or family. And now there's a lot of content it's brand focused content or it's political focused content. And it's grown to be so much. And this was, like I said, we kind of discovered this idea and explored it a few years back, but it continues to be the case even now in 2026. You just see all kinds of content. And so what we took a look at really was this idea of, does the type of content that people see determine whether they are willing to or would seek out muting somebody on Facebook or removing them as a friend on Facebook or maybe even exiting Facebook altogether? And we did find that brand and political content really can drive users away, and people are especially unlikely to want to see political content when it doesn't align with their views. That was the strongest reason for wanting to engage in this Fexit behavior, as we found. And so it just kind of affirms a lot of the kind of ways that people say, well, it's sort of just an echo chamber. Everybody just wants to sort of hear what they want to hear, the information. We really did see that this is true, that yes, people didn't really like seeing political information on either side of the spectrum, but especially when they disagreed with it, it was a good way for them to sort of just say, I don't want to engage with this person. I'm ready to sort of get off of the platform. So this is something that, has really kind of brought a lot of tension to these platforms. Everybody who's a user has seen this, kind of content where it angers people. People get really upset. And sometimes these kind of exits, might be driven by the type of content as opposed to maybe someone saying, look, I just really feel like I need a break. I'm feeling like it's too much. It's overwhelming. Yeah. It really may have to do with exactly what the content is.
1: I don't understand why the advertisers want to be associated with such rage or hate. It seems like I wouldn't want my product to be placed next to something that creates either so much hate, so much rage, or so many scams, right? What was the story a couple of weeks ago, maybe a couple of months ago, where Facebook knew they were taking ads from sort of scamming products and trying to scam your money? I mean, it's a toxic soup out there. I don't understand why parents aren't more upset over it, right? They're upset about a book in a library, but they're not upset with the toxicity of a Facebook.
0: Yeah, I think it's sometimes hard for, like in the case of what you mentioned with parents, it's sometimes hard for people to sort of understand this is what's going on the back end. You sort of see this very pretty polished version of whether it's an ad or other type of content. You see what the app presents. You don't always see kind of what's going on the back end in terms of how is the information being shared, what's going on. And so I think that when there's a lot of opportunity to see and maybe think that some of that content could be helpful.

0: helpful. It seems relevant to you. Like I was saying before, based on kind of the idea of, okay, I've reached out and, or I've maybe sought some of this information. I've looked for a certain type of product, and now I'm seeing ads for that product and others like it, related products.
1: Right.
0: So I could see maybe where the relevance would be. You're not sort of maybe seeing all the behind the scenes work that gets taken into account in order to make that happen. And maybe also then what's going on to kind of provide less relevant or, like you said, spammier content that could be much less useful than, you know, something that might be mixed in with more helpful content.
1: Do you think social media site like MySpace that tones down the rhetoric is much more friendly, more getting back to what your high school friends were doing? Do you think MySpace has a chance to make a comeback here?
0: I think it really could, because that's what it was founded on, and it never really had a chance to get beyond that. By the time it started dying down in popularity, Facebook was in its infancy. It was still gaining popularity, but social media looked a lot different. It truly looked more social. It didn't look so polished. Everything was a little bit more focused on this idea of connections and friends. And, you know, some people kind of look back on that period and they say, like, oh, it's so cringy, you know, to look back and see how people posted, what they talked about. Like, it was a lot more free. People weren't so concerned about their public image, because, again, they didn't really get what it means to have information posted on the internet and on social to keep it there forever. But I do think that that could really be something that people might seek a little bit more, is it's less focused on, I think, if it could be less or not driven by an algorithm, if it doesn't force AI features the way that sometimes it feels a little bit forced on other platforms, and if it really offers that customization for the user that everybody loved so much about MySpace that is kind of missing from modern day platforms, I think it really could be successful. So if they stay true to what they were originally popular for and what people might feel that sense of nostalgia for today, it could be successful.
1: Who knew MySpace, old school, from your mouth to God's ears? Dr. Alexa Fox, professor of marketing and social media researcher at the University of Akron. Doctor, thanks for a nice conversation. Have yourself a good night.
0: Thank you.
1: You got it. America at Night, back in a moment.
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4: Hey, some news in the Paramount Warner Brothers deal breaking tonight. Apparently, Paramount's legal chief has said that selling CNN as part of the merger is on the table as a way to resolve the antitrust lawsuit that is threatening the $110 billion acquisition of Warner Brothers. So they would sell CNN, and Barry Diller chimed in and said, I'll buy it. So we'll wait and see what happens. And then, of course, do you see with the Lakers? Last year, they sold for $10 billion. Today, Bob Iger of Disney fame and Jared Kushner's brother are buying the Lakers for $12 billion. The guy bought it for $10 billion last year, and he's selling it this year for $12 billion? That's a pretty good deal. Own the club for a year and make $2 billion? That's interesting. See how all that turns out. All right, stay right there. We got lots more to get to. There were a bunch of women after the JFK assassination that fueled the conspiracy theories that we still talk about today. We'll talk about that coming up next hour. Our executive director is Alex Hinton. Our engineer tonight is Richard Good. I'm McGraw Millhaven, and this is America at Night on Westwood One.
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3: From ABC News, I'm Dave Packard. Two people are dead after a U.S. Army Apache helicopter crash. A fiery debris field near Fort Hood, about an hour north of Austin. ABC's Martha Raddatz on the investigation.
4: The Apache is a two-seater aircraft. The pilot sitting above and behind the co-pilot gunner. The sheriff's office nearby confirming that both were killed in the crash. Earlier this year at Fort Hood, there was another Apache crash. Those pilots survived. Compared to other Army helicopters like the Black Hawk, the Apache has had a higher accident rate.
3: They aren't kid gloves that ICE wants to use.
5: With ICE tactics already facing fierce scrutiny, the Department of Homeland Security is planning to spend up to $20 million on specialized gloves agents can use to incapacitate someone with an electric shock simply by touching them. DHS describing them as de-escalation devices, saying their officers are trained in use of force.
3: ABC's Jay O'Brien in Washington. Human rights activists are slamming the idea of using the devices that they say can cause terrible pain. A violent start to the school year in the suburbs of Atlanta, where authorities say a student shot a fellow ninth grader at a high school Wednesday. Houston County Sheriff Matt Moulton says a suspect was taken into custody shortly afterwards near the school.
6: The school threat protocol and our training was followed perfectly today. And fortunately, what could have been a much worse incident was minimized to us only having one student injured.
3: The injured student was hospitalized. The Crawford County Sheriff's Office in Arkansas arresting a local teen accused of plotting a school shooting and posting about his plans online. Local parent Alma Rogers.
7: It hits closer to home when it's closer.
3: A high-profile departure at the White House. The president announced that Caroline Leavitt will be stepping down as press secretary at the end of the month to spend more time with her family. You're listening to ABC News.
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9: From the WTMJ Breaking News Center, I'm Jen Gregg. Now that the Wisconsin primary is over, Governor Tony Evers says the state's education system should be a top priority for gubernatorial candidate David Crowley. Wisconsin Governor Tony Evers tells WTMJ's Point Taken.
10: The issue about early childhood education is critical, and that is an education issue, that is a work issue, that is an economic issue for the state of Wisconsin. And, you know, we've made some huge steps forward and a few steps back.
9: Crowley clinched the Democratic nomination earlier this week. The general election is on November 3rd. Ridgeland Farms is now empty. The controversial breeding and research facility in Dane County has transferred its remaining beagles to Big Dog Ranch Rescue.
11: All of the dogs are out of the building!
12: There were cheers and there were tears. Then the buses arrived in Marshall full of beagles from Ridgeland Farms. Katie Kozer was there to help.
13: I'm just so happy for the dogs to finally be able to get out and for their to be just silence at Ridgeland Farms.
12: Ridgeland transferred the final 155 beagles, mostly puppies this time, to Big Dog Ranch Rescue. In all, the Florida-based nonprofit secured more than 2,100 dogs from Ridgeland. Lori Simmons is CEO.
14: The best part is knowing those buildings are empty and knowing that no more animal testing or life living inside a captive metal barn will ever happen again there.
12: Jessica Tai, WTMJ News.
9: And the Marquette University student driving the car involved in a deadly crash will head to trial.
15: 22-year-old Peter McColgan allegedly sped through a yellow light last September when the car was hit by Amandria Brunner as she tried to make a left turn. He faces two felony charges of homicide for the deaths of Noah Snyder and Scott Michaud, who were killed in the crash. Brunner was acquitted of the same in June. McColgan is back in court on September 4th. Elizabeth Linton in WTMJ News.
9: In sports, the Brewers came up short in the 11th inning last night. The crew lost 4-3 against the San Diego Padres. Staying in the West, the Brewers battled the Los Angeles Dodgers tonight. Tune in for game day coverage at 8:35 p.m. on WTMJ. The Green Bay Packers kick off their NFL preseason tonight against the Steelers. And the NBA regular season schedule will be released this afternoon. Your WTMJ five-day forecast. Tonight, muggy with areas of fog, a low of 68. Thursday, mostly cloudy and muggy, a chance of midday rain, a high of 78. Friday, partly cloudy with a chance of showers, a high of 78. Saturday, mostly cloudy, warm and humid with showers and storms likely, a high of 85. And Sunday, partly cloudy, warm and humid with a chance of thunderstorms, a high of 84. I'm Jen Gregg, WTMJ News.
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0: All right, welcome back. It's hour number two here on America at Night. A couple of text messages for you. Radio is often rage bait. Yeah, no, that's true. That's true. Radio can be rage bait. Anything, right? That's the whole idea. That's why I don't do that. I don't do rage radio. It's not my thing. It's not my bag. I like to talk to people. I don't. It's late night radio. It's like, get over yourself. Nothing's that angry. We got enough things going on in the world, in our own lives. So I don't want to be angry at something I had no control over. And it's like a game. Frank Luntz would be a great guest. Yes, he would. I've already reached out to Cynthia, our producer, to see if she can work that out. Carol in Naperville, Illinois, checks in. Loved the segment on last night's show about Flight 93, the National Memorial in Shanksville, Pennsylvania. Adding that to our must-see road trip. Did I hear correctly? Only 15 states require their schools to teach about 9/11 as part of our country's history. Such a disgrace. Yeah, you heard that, right? I heard that, too. Last night during our National Parks segment, she mentioned that only 15 states in the country have a law that say the schools are required to teach about 9/11. Now, I don't know why that would be, because we weren't teaching it, or we were teaching the conspiracy theories, or people are too upset by it, so it might upset the students. I mean, that seems just beyond stupid that you wouldn't teach about 9/11 and at least have a discussion about it, at least talk about it. I mean, it's affecting people's lives even today, and so I find that very hard to believe. But that's why we have the National Parks segment on, so that we can learn about this great country. Speaking of that, the JFK assassination was in 1963, and there were a group of housewives who fought the Warren Commission tooth and nail to get the real story. They call themselves the Housewives Underground, and there's a new book about those women. We'll talk to the author next about this book and the very first conspiracy theorists, if you will. America at Night, back in a moment.
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0: McGraw-Millhaven.
1: If you're looking for a good conspiracy theory, you have come to the right place. The JFK assassination is considered one of the great stories, and what happened, who done it, and who was hiding it from who. Our next guest has written a book, not about the conspiracy itself, but the women who helped investigate it. The new book is called The Housewives Underground, the untold story of the women who made the JFK assassination our most enduring mystery. Caitlin Tiffany is a writer for The Atlantic and has penned the book. Caitlin, welcome to America at Night.
2: Thanks so much for having me.
1: So when did you get interested in this story? And tell me about these women. How did you find out about these women that sort of kept the flame alive?
2: Yeah. So about 5 years ago or so, The Atlantic was doing a special project on conspiracy thinking in America. So I had done a couple of stories for that about these subcultures of women that had gotten really invested in QAnon, which was, you know, obviously the big conspiracy theory of that time.
1: Right.
2: And then in doing some research for some follow-up stories for that, I was reading this academic book called The Stigmatization of Conspiracy Theories Since the 1950s. That's actually not even the whole title. It's much longer. But it was a really interesting book by this German historian, Katharina Thalmann. And she mentioned in her chapter about Kennedy theories, this group of women who had taken it upon themselves to investigate the case. And I guess what drew my attention to them was that her point in including them was to talk about, you know, how disparaged they were in the media and how they were sort of the beginning of this stereotype we have of conspiracy theorists being like eccentric, loners, you know, bored, overactive imaginations, et cetera. A lot of that came from sort of presentation that was made of them in this magazine article in the 60s. So I was intrigued by that and decided to dig into it more. I didn't really come from any particular personal interest in the Kennedy assassination. I'd never really thought about it very much before, but I had written a lot about women's participation in subcultures and the way that they're discussed in the media, and so that's what really grabbed my attention.
1: It's so interesting because you think the QAnon conspiracy theories and all the other conspiracy theories that now seem to happen every other week, you think that was only, I guess it happens faster because of the social media world we live in, but it was going on long before there was the internet and or social media.
2: Totally. Although I think like what I quickly realized while I was researching is like if you read what these people were writing and researching about the assassination, like yes, to some extent they were conspiracy theorists, but their research was so dry. A lot of them were so careful. They did not want to say anything that was wrong because they didn't want to be like made fun of. They wanted to be taken seriously. It's such a far cry from today where, you know, people on YouTube are competing to say the craziest thing that's going to get them the most attention.
1: So take us back. How did you find you tell the tale through these three women? Why did you pick these three women?
2: Yeah, well, so the mention of that in that book that I just was describing pointed me to this magazine story from 1967 where these two reporters kind of went around the country interviewing different people who had been studying the Kennedy assassination and kind of positing that the Warren Commission hadn't been completely thorough or that it was maybe even deceptive. So they were doing these mini profiles of people all across the country, mostly men, and some of the men were already famous. For example, Mark Lane, people might have heard of. But then these reporters devote this middle section to the quote-unquote Housewives Underground. And these were the three women that they talked about in put into that grouping, which, like, it's interesting because they did have similarities. They were doing a lot of the behind-the-scenes research, behind-the-scenes support work for these more public-facing men, but they were also very different. Shirley Martin, who's one of the central characters, lived in rural Oklahoma. She spent a lot of time driving down to Dallas to interview people herself, which was very different from Sylvia Marr, who was like a United Nations bureaucrat, lived in the West Village, was extremely academically inclined. You know, she didn't want to go to Dallas. She just wanted to read all of the government evidence and billions of pages of evidence and see if she could figure out what went wrong. And then they were also in touch with this third woman, Maggie Field, who lived in Beverly Hills. And she was much more interested in like, hosting fundraisers, bringing

0: the group of quote unquote critics together, organizing debate. She had them over to show them the Zapruder film when she got a bootleg copy in the late 60s, that kind of thing. So they were conveniently placed, East Coast, West Coast, and dead center of the country, but also they had these three different approaches to promoting their cause that I thought were really interesting. And they also had very intense relationships with each other, which provided sort of the narrative arc.
1: Yeah. Caitlin Tiffany is our guest. The book is called The Housewives Underground. Today, they would find each other on Facebook in five minutes. How did they find each other back in the 60s?
0: Yeah, it took a lot more work. Some of them found each other through, there was a lot more alt weeklies and sort of small run independent magazines at that time. So if one of them wrote a letter to the editor about the case that somebody else read and thought it was well argued, they would write to them and say, do you want to be in touch? Do you want to share evidence? They would hear people on the radio. Sylvia Marr, who lived in New York, went to a seminar at the New School that brought together a bunch of people who were interested in interrogating the Warren Report. And so she met a bunch of people that way. And then word of mouth, once they became kind of a community of amateur scholars, I suppose.
1: Yeah. Talk about the talk radio aspect of this, because that was part of getting the word out, was it not? Using talk radio to get these people on there to sort of fan the flames of an alternative theory to the Warren Commission.
0: Yeah. Sylvia Marr in particular was on the radio all the time, the Barry Gray Show, different late night talk programs in New York and Philadelphia. And it was an easy way to fill time on some of these programs because people were endlessly interested in it. You could pretty easily set up a panel of Warren Report critics, as they called themselves, and then just open it up for caller questions. So I mentioned in the book one night that Sylvia was doing a radio show in Philly, and they opened it up to questions, and she took questions until 5 a.m. Because it was just something people couldn't get enough of. It was endlessly discussable.
1: It was great copy, whether it was true or not, or whether it just fed the flames of a giant conspiracy. And it was great radio, and so just run with it.
0: Mm-hmm. Yeah.
1: Yeah. Really kind of interesting. Okay, so take me through their research. Take me through, back up a second. How did you research this? So you found these three women. How did you go about researching them all these years later?
0: Yeah, I wasn't sure that it would be possible at first. It's kind of hard to research people who are no longer living, who weren't famous, unless they kept very meticulous records of their lives, which luckily they did. They were all, highly literate, talking all the time to each other. And all of their letters, for the most part, were in the same archive in Maryland. A bunch of their family members had ended up getting their papers to the same archivist who had been sort of an activist archivist, I would say. He'd been kind of pursuing the critics' families, trying to amass a lot of that material there so that it wouldn't be thrown away. So they had thousands of letters back and forth, these three women between each other and then between the other people they were working with, and notably to the letters that they sent to the FBI, to J. Edgar Hoover, to Earl Warren, to, Congress people. They were to editors of newspapers, people that they thought weren't covering the case sufficiently. They were constantly writing and documenting, so there weren't a lot of gaps in the story because of their.
1: So they left a paper trail for you to go down.
0: Yeah, exactly. They made a rabbit hole for me for sure.
1: What was their motivation? Did they just didn't believe the Warren Commission? They didn't think it was possible. They loved Kennedy. What was the motivation to? They just didn't trust the Warren Commission.
0: I think a mix of things. Some of them loved Kennedy. Shirley Martin really loved Kennedy. She, I think, partly was informed by, she was very unpopular in the town that she lived in. And they felt very alienated from the people around her. So then when Kennedy went to the Deep South, as people you know, feared that he would meet some kind of violence there. She felt very much like, you know, we knew that was going to happen, so why was it allowed to happen? And so she got roped in for that reason, both out of like, she already had this kind of passionate interest in history and in politics. She had this personal investment in Kennedy. And then she had this like also personal motivation of wanting to, I think, participate in the broader world more than she had been able to previously from the middle of rural Oklahoma. She talked a lot about wanting to participate more, but feeling insecure about being uneducated and having nothing to say. So it was something that was really painful to her, but I think also opened a door in a way. And the others, I think Sylvia in particular, she was really tormented by these conflicting ideals that she held. I mean, she was a prototypical New Deal liberal, worked at the United Nations, like thought that the government had this very positive role to play in improving people's lives. But then she was also subject to questioning during the Red Scare. She was privy to a lot of rumors about the U.S.'s interference in foreign countries, the CIA's efforts to topple various regimes. And so she also had this really powerful feeling that the government was like deceptive and manipulative. And so she didn't totally trust the story about Oswald being this, you know, far left Marxist killer. She actually did write with some letters of support to Earl Warren initially, because she had a lot of respect for him, but I think gradually just the amount of secrecy there was around the investigation and then around, you know, when she read the Warren report, she felt like it was smudging some of the facts and kind of ice skating over some of the problems with the investigation. And she, after that, was kind of a dog with a bone, you know, just yeah. like, dedicated to it.
1: The book is called The Housewives Underground, The Untold Story of the Women Who Made the JFK Assassination One of Our Most Enduring Mysteries. Caitlin Tiffany, our guest, the book came out last month. Can you trace back all of the theories of the Kennedy assassination to these women or to women who were out there trying to investigate it?
0: I do think that they had a pretty pivotal role, obviously, or I wouldn't have written the book. But so, for example, Mark Lane, who I mentioned, he's a very famous assassination conspiracy theorist who sort of started out. He had already been somewhat of a household name because he had been an assemblyman in New York. But he gets connected with Marguerite Oswald by Shirley Martin, by one of these women. He receives a lot of help and assistance from Sylvia Marr, who is constantly fact-checking him. He's a little bit sloppy with facts. Mm-hmm. And then Maggie Field would raise money for him. She helped him prepare for this big debate in Beverly Hills against one of the Warren Commission lawyers. I think like some of the more famous theories would have come specifically from them. Like Sylvia Marr was one of the first to develop this theory that there were decoy Lee Harvey Oswalds in and around Dallas in 1963. She didn't like to posit alternative stories of the crime. She preferred to focus on critiquing the Warren report itself, but she was key in that. And she helped Richard Popkin write his famous essay, The Second Oswald, for the New York Review of Books, helped him respond to some criticisms of that essay and such. So there are tendrils going all the way back, but they were part of a broader cultural shift, I would say.
1: Yeah, and the fact that they would go on radio shows for 2-3 hours a night, they were just fanning the flames, just like you would on Facebook today, fanning the flames. They just used talk radio and some of the alternative medias at the time to do the same thing. Fascinating. Caitlin Tiffany, hold that thought. Lots more to get to. The book is called The Housewives Underground, The Untold Story of the Women Who Made the JFK Assassination Our Most Enduring Mystery. Caitlin Tiffany, the book came out last month. It's out by Crown, the publisher. America at Night, back in a moment.

0: 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I've been surfing here since I was a kid. Now, seeing my grandson out on the water, it means everything to me. Watching him and taking in the blue waves, the sea breeze, the blurry horizon?
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0: Caitlin Tiffany is our guest. She has written a book that's getting a whole lot of attention, The Housewives Underground, the untold story of the women who made the JFK assassination our most endearing mystery. Caitlin, let me ask you this question today, because I thought it was so fascinating, the similarities between then and today and the differences between then and today when you talk about conspiracy theories. Today, it's a cottage industry. Today, you make money off of these with clicks and clickbait and all that type of stuff. Did these women have a stream of income and or revenue, and was it a financial reason for them to keep doing this?
1: No, yeah, that's a pretty, it's a pretty big difference. It was not at all financially lucrative. In fact, I think it was very expensive for them, partly because information was so much less accessible. I mean, to be really invested in the Kennedy assassination at that time, you would have to, first of all, purchase the 26 volumes of hearings and exhibits of government evidence from the government publishing office, have it shipped to you. That was not a negligible expense. And then as the National Archives continued declassifying things and releasing things, the critics, as they called themselves, would often have to pool their money to go and get copies. You needed all of these physical resources, not to mention staying in touch with each other. They would always joke about like running up their phone bills, all the money that they were spending staying in touch. They needed tape recorders. They traveled a lot. Maggie Field actually bought a copy machine that she kept in her bathroom because this is the 60s. It was quite enormous. So I think that was something they actually pushed back on a lot in some of the media portrayals. They would kind of, the journalists would sort of suggest like these women are trying to get, you know, benefit off of the Kennedy legacy. They're trying to get rich. They're trying to get famous. And certainly there were people in this circle who were interested in attention and some level of like glory and recognition and vindication. But I don't think that anybody got rich.
0: Let's talk about the conspiracy theory, because I that's as a negative connotation. And I know today there are people who are still convinced any number of things about the Kennedy assassination. But did the women uncover any facts not in evidence? Did even the Warren Commission admit that some things, I mean, did these women uncover anything that was always or was actually agreed upon as a fact that was not necessarily brought forward by the Warren Commission before?
1: Well, I don't know that they discovered new information, because for the most part, their focus, as I mentioned, was on disproving the Warren report. They certainly did find many issues with the Warren report itself. Some issues that had been noticed by other people too, but they drew a lot of attention to the fact that the FBI's description of the autopsy was completely different from what ended up being in the Warren report itself. Because Sylvia was so expert in the 26 volumes, she knew about all of the eyewitness testimony and all of the interviews that the Warren Commission did. So she knew and could point out sort of how they picked and chose which bits of testimony to include, because they already supported the theory that they were working from. So they did a very good job with that. I think that is kind of like the, not to spoil it, but sort of like the arc and the tragedy of the book is that, later in the 70s, the House Select Committee on Assassinations reinvestigates the case with the help of some of these people, including Sylvia Marr. And Sylvia and her friends are very disappointed, because what the House Select Committee ultimately says is, it ultimately does say the Warren report is misleading. That investigation was not as exhaustive as the government claimed. The FBI and the CIA had all of these conflicts of interest that they didn't disclose. But at the end of the day, we don't have anything else. Oswald was part of, they do say that there may have been a second shooter in the HSCA report, but they don't say that Oswald was innocent, which is what some of these people were really hoping for. So I think that's the tension and sort of the sadness of the story, is that they say that they're really just interested in an honest accounting of the facts. But then even when they get one that is more honest than the original, it's very disappointing for them.
0: Yeah, it's one of those things where no answer would be suffice, right? No admission, right? They would no matter what's reported, they're still not happy.
1: Yeah, it's hard to say. I don't know if there might have been some version of an investigation that would convince them, but because it was such a crazy time, you know, the reason that the case even got reinvestigated by Congress in the 70s is because the American people had just learned absurd things, like the CIA was testing bioweapons on their citizens, you know, like FBI tried to get Martin Luther King Jr. to kill himself. So anything really seemed possible in those days.
0: So explain to me, and part of the book is called The Housewives Underground. Caitlin Tiffany, our guest. The book is The Housewives Underground, the untold story of the women who made the JFK assassination our most enduring mystery. With all that being said, the FBI ends up harassing these women in some way, shape, or form, do they not?
1: Kind of. Yeah, I guess you could say that. I mean, it was almost funnier than that to me because it seemed from reading the files, FBI files at the archives, there's a good number of them about the women, especially about Shirley Martin. The FBI was like strangely anxious about the attention they were getting from these women. You know, there's lots of memos, including some by J. Edgar Hoover himself, saying, you know, you got to be aware of this woman, Shirley. She has this antagonistic attitude towards the Bureau. She wants to embarrass us, like make sure she's not recording you. Don't say anything unprofessional in front of her. And they would go to her house to interview her. And like, she would just drive them away by being, you know, sarcastic and glib and unmanageable. But then they would write their little report saying like, oh, she's just awful. You know, she just wants to embarrass us. It was a strange relationship. They were more seriously surveilling some of the more famous male critics. Mark Lane was under like constant surveillance and was subject to. He was part of COINTELPRO. There was like an effort to get him disbarred. You know, crazy things that they did to him. But with the women, it was more. It was funnier because it was strange to see how much this federal agency that's supposed to be focused on investigating the murder of the president is also finding time to stress out about whether some random woman in Oklahoma like respects them or not.
0: Well, but that's sort of lends itself to the conspiracy with is why are they interested in these women? Maybe they're onto something. Maybe they're hitting too close to home and therefore the FBI has to go and shake them down a little bit.
1: Right. Totally. Well, I think that was actually one of the things that the later congressional investigation called out, not specifically in relation to Shirley Martin, but they called out J. Edgar Hoover essentially for being more interested in the public's perception of the Bureau than in getting the absolute truth about the assassination.
0: Where does Jim Garrison come into all this?
1: Jim Garrison is this larger-than-life figure who comes along in the late 60s. He's the district attorney of New Orleans at the time. And one day he gives this somewhat surprise press conference in New Orleans saying, my office has been looking into the JFK assassination and we solved it and we're going to arrest people and tell the full story for the first time, which is, I'm sure you can imagine, very dramatic. A lot of the Warren Report critics, Sylvia and Shirley and Maggie, are interested in helping him. It's a big opportunity for them because, you know, as we were just talking about, the rest of the government's very dismissive of them, not really interested in what they have to say. So here comes this pretty official figure who's going to reopen the case and who is open to input from them. You know, he writes to them, he calls them, he lets them come visit New Orleans and look through the files, takes all of their theories into consideration. So it's a big moment for the critics because it's their opportunity on the national stage, but then it quickly becomes a really actually kind of heartbreaking conflict among them because some of them become disillusioned with him as his investigation proceeds and as he reveals, you know, his investigative and rhetorical style, which some of them find very unappealing and, you know, morally wrong. And then some of them want to cling to him and want to say, you know, this is our chance. This is our guy. We got to stick by him. We got to help him. And eventually the critics community kind of falls apart over that, over Garrison, who's this very zany personality.
0: Right, yeah, and Oliver Stone, years later, makes the movie JFK, in which he takes a cartoonish character like Jim Garrison and makes him even more cartoonish.
1: Oh, yeah, I tried watching that movie again recently, and I just can't get through it. It's so offensive. It really is.
0: It sounds like, though, in each one of these steps, Caitlin Tiffany, the author of The Housewives Underground, that the men are out there making their money off this stuff and becoming famous, and they're using the women as their sort of research department and taking their research and using it for their own benefit.
1: Yeah, kind of. I mean, I would say it's not totally black and white. Obviously, nothing is. But it was interesting to me reading their letters, especially because these women are coming together sort of just before second wave feminism really took off. So they're not talking about it like they're being wronged, but they talk about it in this kind of funny way of like, well, what do you expect kind of way, you know, this man called me again to ask what I've found. So, 'cause he wants to write a magazine article, or, you know, they joke a little bit about how much better they know the evidence than any of the men in their circle. And some of these men were really their friends and collaborators. But there was, yeah, that was present. That dynamic was present, and they noticed it and remarked upon it.
0: What has been the reaction since the book came out?
1: It's been interesting, yeah. I mean, because I've heard from a lot of people who have been following the case for a really long time and have really strong feelings about it, and especially about some of the later developments, because my book only goes up until 1989, which is when Sylvia Marr passed away. It doesn't cover, the major release of records that happened actually after that JFK movie. It doesn't cover some of the things people have found since then. Because I think I knew this would happen. I knew people were going to ask me, like, who do I think did it? Or why am I not talking more about this? Why am I not talking more about that? And the story to me was really not about who did it, but more so about these women and how they kind of structured their lives around pursuing this one thing. And also this kind of back and forth between, you could, on one level, you could see it as destructive. You could see it as like encouraging this culture of conspiracy thinking, which has been, you know, dangerous recently, but you can also think of it as this like really kind of inspiring act of participation in their democracy. And so I was more interested in sort of dealing with those two things, trying to reconcile them and decide like how I felt about these women's contributions to history, more so than how I felt about whether or not Lee Harvey Oswald had a doppelganger or something.
0: I think it's interesting. The book is The Housewives Underground, the untold story of the women who made the JFK assassination one of our most endearing mysteries. I think it's important to look at something like this, because today, what do we believe and what do we know, and who are we reading and who are we listening to, and what do you think is real and what don't you think is real? And back in the day, the JFK assassination conspiracy theories, this is sort of, and again, that's a negative connotation, but these women were actually trying to sort of do right by the world, and went down rabbit holes, went down, you know, other venues, and legitimate or not. But it's an interesting look at what we're going through today through the lens of what happened in the 1960s.
1: Mm-hmm. Yeah, I think like comparing it to today was, I mean, it was impossible not to while I was working on it, because it's also, there are many other aspects of the story that resemble what we're going through today. I mean, the 60s were this time of really seismic social change, of existential concern about nuclear war. It felt like this very dark time in American life where people were becoming very disillusioned with the possibilities for democracy, and kind of having to reckon with, I guess, growing up in a way, and you know, moving out of the very like the moral clarity of World War II and moving into the moral murkiness of the 50s and 60s and trying to decide like what does it mean to be an American, what like how serious are we about our promises about what this society is, and I think a lot of those things were feeling very salient to me at the time I was writing this, which was mostly, you know, leading up to the 2024 election. Yeah, and it's not just the conspiracy thinking. I think it's just the general ambient anxiety about like what the country is and what it stands for and what it means to like participate.
0: Caitlin Tiffany, it's a painstakingly researched book. The Housewives Underground takes the readers back to the 1960s and the 1970s, the untold story of the women who made the JFK assassination our most enduring mystery. Amazon calls it one of the best books of the year so far for 2026. Caitlin Tiffany, thanks for taking time out of your busy schedule on the book tour to come and talk to us. It was a fascinating conversation. Thank you and good luck down the road.
1: Yeah, of course. Thank you so much.
0: America at Night, back in a moment.
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2: All right, that's going to do it for hour number two. Next hour, some interesting news, one of which AOC is in the news, and she says that she takes back woke 1.0. We'll get into that next hour. A couple of text messages here. JFK, November 1962, then a teenager of Oak Cliff, Texas neighborhood, and the later radio personality who sat down next to the Texas Theater by none other than one of the most famous assassins of the time, was always known by their infamous three legal names, Lee Harvey Oswald. I interviewed the man, and what he revealed to me was fact over fiction moments of the shooting of the local Dallas police officer Tippit. Oswald's last words as he was pulled out of the theater: I protest this police brutality. Okay, there you go. Music says we're done for the hour. Our executive director is Alex Hinton. Our engineer tonight is Richard Good. I'm McGraw-Milhaven, and this is America at Night on Westwood One.

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4: 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Two search and

0: Rescue teams activated by the U.S. State Department have now been deployed to Colombia. Rescue operations continuing after Monday's deadly quake. ABC's Faith Abube is in Colombia, detailing the rescue of a woman found in the rubble.
1: La puerta encima mío.
2: Ya casi llena, ¿vale?
3: Agua. She flashes a hand sign. Rescuers giving her water. Cheers erupting as crews carefully pulled her out.
0: With hundreds still missing, the window to find survivors rapidly closing as the death toll surges past 250. Severe weather hammering the Midwest. Indiana Governor Mike Braun prepared to use an emergency declaration statewide. East of Indianapolis, swift water teams rescuing more than a dozen people. Michelle Wilson says they lost power and the basement of her home is flooded with water.
4: I'm overwhelmed and I'm upset because, you know, no flood insurance here.
0: And the storm's turning deadly. A four-year-old boy was killed when a tree toppled on his home Tuesday. Meantime, it is too little rain in parts of Canada. Crews east of Vancouver working to contain a growing wildfire that's forced around 20,000 people to flee their homes. Aaron Fay says he and his family were forced to leave.
5: For us, it's been, you know, it's been okay. And we did get word that our house survived. So that was a big relief for us. A lot of our neighbors didn't make it. Their homes are completely gone and they've got nothing to go back to.
0: An investigation after an Army helicopter crashed in Salado, Texas, Wednesday near Fort Hood. Cliff Coleman with the Bell County Sheriff's Office.
6: This was an Apache helicopter and two souls were on board. They were pronounced deceased.
0: The crash causing a brush fire that forced the evacuation of a number of homes. Federal lawsuit filed Wednesday accusing the Trump administration of violating the First Amendment by selling special advance access to Truth Social posts. 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
8: From the WTMJ Breaking News Center, I'm Jen Gregg. Now that the Wisconsin primary is over, Governor Tony Evers says the state's education system should be a top priority for gubernatorial candidate David Crowley. Wisconsin Governor Tony Evers tells WTMJ's Point Taken.
9: The issue about early childhood education is critical, and that is an education issue, that is a work issue, that is an economic issue for the state of Wisconsin. And, you know, we've made some huge steps forward and a few steps back.
8: Crowley clinched the Democratic nomination earlier this week. The general election is on November 3rd. Ridgeland Farms is now empty. The controversial breeding and research facility in Dane County has transferred its remaining beagles to Big Dog Ranch Rescue.
10: All of the dogs are out of the building!
11: There were cheers and there were tears. Then the buses arrived in Marshall full of beagles from Ridgeland Farms. Katie Kozer was there to help.
12: I'm just so happy for the dogs to finally be able to get out and for their to be just silence at Ridgeland Farms.
11: Ridgeland transferred the final 155 beagles, mostly puppies this time, to Big Dog Ranch Rescue. In all, the Florida-based nonprofit secured more than 2,100 dogs from Ridgeland. Lori Simmons is CEO.
13: The best part is knowing those buildings are empty and knowing that no more animal testing or life living inside a captive metal barn will ever happen again there.
11: Jessica Tai, WTMJ News.
8: And the Marquette University student driving the car involved in a deadly crash will head to trial.
14: 22-year-old Peter McColgan allegedly sped through a yellow light last September when the car was hit by Amandria Brunner as she tried to make a left turn. He faces two felony charges of homicide for the deaths of Noah Snyder and Scott Michaud, who were killed in the crash. Brunner was acquitted of the same in June. McColgan is back in court on September 4th. Elizabeth Linton in WTMJ News.
8: In sports, the Brewers came up short in the 11th inning last night. The crew lost 4-3 against the San Diego Padres. Staying in the West, the Brewers battled the Los Angeles Dodgers tonight. Tune in for game day coverage at 8:35 p.m. on WTMJ. The Green Bay Packers kick off their NFL preseason tonight against the Steelers. And the NBA regular season schedule will be released this afternoon. Your WTMJ five-day forecast. Tonight, muggy with areas of fog, a low of 68. Thursday, mostly cloudy and muggy, a chance of midday rain, a high of 78. Friday, partly cloudy with a chance of showers, a high of 78. Saturday, mostly cloudy, warm and humid with showers and storms likely, a high of 85. And Sunday, partly cloudy, warm and humid with a chance of thunderstorms, a high of 84. I'm Jen Gregg, WTMJ News.

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1: Here are the phone numbers. 1-844-42-McGraw. 1-844-462-4729. Those are the phone numbers. We'll take some phone calls. Love first-time phone callers. Love first-time phone callers. Love regulars as well. We got the text lines open. Same number, 1-844-42-McGraw. You can text your comments. You can call in and wait on the line. If you're a first-time caller, we'll bump things up for you. We do not screen. We never will, never have, don't want to. And, of course, once the show's over with, you can certainly leave a message on the voicemail. We got some messages, some voicemails that we can always get to as well. 1-844-42-McGraw, 1-844-262-4729. The crazies are at it. You've got these politicians. God love them. Seriously, God love them. They say this stuff with such a straight face, right? With such conviction and such moxie and such without any hint of like, you know, like I can't believe you people are even buying this, right? So, two stories that came out the last couple of days I think is really interesting. Alexandria Ocasio-Cortez, or otherwise known as AOC, went on this week, ABC News, this week with George Stephanopoulos. I don't know if they just call it this week or they got the George Stephanopoulos in there. But in this interview, she talks about how, and I'm paraphrasing here, but that... you know, we really shouldn't be held to all the crazy things we said back back in the day, like 2020, when she first burst onto the scene. They're calling that woke 1.0. And that we shouldn't be held for what elected officials say then. We should be held for what they're saying now. This is actually an interesting, I mean, this is a very interesting shift that's going on. In politics, they burst onto the scene saying the most crazy, insane things, and then a lot of attention's drawn to them, and then they sort of get closer to power and they understand how things work. And you know what? Maybe defunding the police is not such a good idea. Maybe, you know, insane ideas about the Pentagon. Probably not the smartest thing to do to get you elected, right? And so this is so when somebody said, you know, AOC is crazy for thinking to defund the police, and all of a sudden you're called every name in the book. Now, 5 years later, the woman comes out and says, you know, maybe that really wasn't right. So you had the woman up in Wisconsin saying, "Hey, we should cancel Thanksgiving." I mean, how insane can this be? And then say, well, I really didn't mean it. I love Thanksgiving. Or Alexandria Ocasio-Cortez saying, you know, now that, you know, defund the police really just doesn't make any sense. Getting rid of prisons kind of doesn't make any sense. And, oh, you know, we should probably just sort of pay attention to what the politicians are saying today. So she admitted that what she was saying was ridiculous. With a straight face, all those years ago. I mean, this isn't like she was in college and she got drunk and someone put a camera in her face and she said something stupid. I mean, she was running for office when she said these things. But woke 1.0 is dead, whatever that means. I've never really understood what woke meant. But the defunding the police is over with. You know, I find this interesting. That AOC is, I bet you she gets a little bit of criticism from the Cori Bushes of the world. Cori Bush just lost a primary. And the traditional Democrat who won, if you want to call the man who beat her as a traditional Democrat, I would probably disagree with that assessment that I just put out there. But I bet you the progressives are going to come snarping at AOC because this, I don't know if she's running for president, but she's running for something. She's got stars in her eyes. We'll see what happens. But she goes on ABC and says, you know, maybe this, maybe what we said then really didn't age well, and probably we should think about it differently. James Tallarico has taken things back, right? He was talked about that whole God has a number of genders or God is genderless or whatever, which makes zero sense. You have this woman up in Wisconsin against Thanksgiving. You have AOC wanting to defund the police. I mean, think about this for a second. These are real things. And they say it with such a straight face. Now, it's not just the Democrats. The Republicans are just as guilty. Because you forget how many people were against Donald Trump, right? J.D. Vance said some of the most bombastic things against Donald Trump and now apparently is into the fold. Marco Rubio, Ted Cruz, Bernie Moreno, the senator from who's a full-on Trumper now, was very much against him. Nikki Haley, Glenn Beck mocked Donald Trump for years, and all of a sudden he's since apologized and seen the error of his ways. Tucker Carlson, well, Tucker Carlson was Trump. I think he was anti-Trump, then he was Trump. Now he's anti-Trump again, I guess. Ben Shapiro. So all these people say these most outrageous things, and then they put their finger in the air, and it doesn't age well. So then they all of a sudden backtrack. How many people called out Trump, and then how many people sort of buttered up to him after he was a winner, and they realized that he was going to win, and therefore they had to suck up to the man. It's really, I mean, these politicians, man, they really have no shame. No shame whatsoever. Look, I might say something stupid or I might say something dumb, but I'll own it. I mean, I'll own it. I'll either try and defend it I also understand that when you speak for a living and you talk for a living, you might say something stupid from time to time. We're all guilty of it, okay? Might have been a bit bad show, a bad day, whatever. I get all that, but never in my life have I ever said, let's cancel Thanksgiving or let's defund the police or God has a different number of genders. I mean, that's so insane. In my dumbest, stupidest, late night dorm room arguments, would I have ever said anything that stupid? And I've said some stupid things. I've never said anything that stupid. So anyway. Those are my thoughts. But it's interesting. Okay, that's one. Now, you've got Mike Lindell, who I love Mike Lindell for no other reason than he's just entertaining. He's insane, but he's entertaining. Now, he loses a Republican primary for the Minnesota governor's race. And now he's blaming potential voting irregularities. He lost by 11 percentage points. He lost by 18,000 votes. And now he's claiming that there are some 265,000 votes that haven't been counted and could push him into the lead. He's going to make a statement tomorrow at some point, apparently. So somehow the Republicans

0: somehow rig the system against him? So this Mike Lindell, God love the guy. Full on Trumper, full on election denial guy, now loses the Republican primary, and it's the Republicans' fault because the Democrats who were voting, or are the Democrats who were counting the votes? It's very confusing to follow his logic. But again, no shame. You lost. Take your medicine. The Republican voters in Minnesota wanted somebody else. Take your medicine. Go home. Anyway, those are my thoughts on the news of the day. 1-844-2-McGraw, 1-844-262-4729. 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
1: All right, 1-844-2-McGraw, 1-844-262-4729. To the text line we go. This one is in Florida. Did I miss something? Nobody on my social media feed told me the MMR vaccine caused autism. Why the change? Yeah, that's a good question. I had not heard that the MMR vaccine was in the crosshairs of any political group. All the medical community is pretty much lined up that it's a great shot. It's effective. It's simple. It's easy. I had not heard. I didn't know that that was a thing. I heard some of the other things were, but the MMR vaccine, I don't know, maybe in the corners of the internet, but it is the measles industrial complex come home to roost, because the doctors are going to make a lot more money if you have to go three times as opposed to one time. The syringes, you got to have more syringes, you got to have more Band-Aids, you got to have more cotton swabs and more alcohol use and all that stuff. So doesn't seem very cost effective if you're not going to get any health benefit out of the thing, but what do I know? Also, here's another one from Washington. Mike Lindell was a very successful crack addict. You know, that I'll tell you what about Mike Lindell. He might, when he talks about this voter stuff, might be crazy. But I applaud the man for, he did have a substance problem, and he overcame it. And I think mocking people who have a addiction and overcome it is ridiculous. Say what you want about the man, but I applaud him. I support him. I'm glad he's kicked the habit. And whatever he has to do to stay sober, I applaud him. Whether it's Mike Lindell or Hunter Biden or, you know, Rush Limbaugh, or pick your person who has a drug problem. I mean, they're for the grace of God, go any of us. And there's no grace in this world anymore, right? There's no grace. There's no caring about your fellow man. I don't care if you think taxes should be lower or higher. I hope you're safe. I hope you can find some peace. You know, that's missing in America today, and it's sad. And say what you want about Mike Lindell, but I'm glad. So glad he's turned his life around, and he's safe and healthy, and became a very successful businessman. God love him. I mean, what more do you want? The man turned his life around. So I don't like it when people make fun of people who've had struggles and have overcome them. So anyway, 1-844-2-McGraw, 1-844-262-4729. I want to talk about this golfer guy for a second. We sort of mentioned it earlier in the week, but this guy who faked a hole in one. There's, now that this has been out for a couple of days, it's now international news. And if you missed it, the story goes something like this. It happened here in St. Louis.

0: where this guy is playing in a golf tournament at a country club. And unbeknownst to anybody else, he goes out early, before the sun comes out. And he goes up to the fourth green, and he makes some ball marks in the fourth green, and then he puts his ball in the fourth hole. Goes back home, shows up at the course like everybody else, gets ready. Their group happens to be the first group out. It's a member tournament at this country club in St. Louis. They get to the third hole. Remember, he put the ball in the fourth hole. He gets to the third hole, and he says, hey, I got to take a call from my grandmother. She's not feeling very well. I'll meet you guys up at the next tee box. So he goes up to the next tee box, presumably to take the call. The rest of the group finishes out the third hole and then meets him on the fourth hole. When they get there, they say, did you hit? Where did you go? And he says, I don't know. I'm up by the green somewhere. Well, they go up to the green, and lo and behold, they see the divot marks of the ball that he left earlier, and the ball, surprisingly, is in the hole. Oh, my goodness, he has a hole in one. And nobody saw him. And so they get back at the end of the day, apparently, and the rest of the tournament's a little suspect. Did you see it? No. Did you see it? No. Nobody saw this guy's hole in one. I'm sure there was some money on it, right? Everyone, it's a member golf tournament. I'm sure they're putting in a Finsky for a hole-in-one pool or something, right? So they're talking about it, and they're like, there's something fishy going on. Well, lo and behold, somebody at the golf course says, what hole? Oh, the fourth hole? Oh, you know what? We've got cameras from the maintenance shed on that hole. So they check the cameras, and lo and behold, they see him at 3 o'clock in the morning putting the ball in the hole. The gig is up. Okay. He admits it. Okay. He admits it. And since then, there has been just this vitriol because this man has cheated in golf. Okay. So much so that he has to now resign from his country club. And the vitriol in the sports community has been overwhelming. He'll never play golf again. He'll lose all of his friends. He'll never be able to join another country club. He'll never be able to play golf again. This man's life's ruined. And while I understand that golf is a sport in which you self-police, right? I understand. Baseball, it's sort of revered if you're cheating, right? If you're caught spitting on a ball or if you're caught, you know, doctoring a ball, there's almost a celebrity to it, right? There's almost like, well, you caught me, right? There's almost like if you're not cheating, you're not trying in sports. Football, baseball, basketball, whatever. But in golf, no, you don't cheat. That's the unwritten rule, right? So this guy is now being vilified in the sports community. Hold that thought. I'll come back and tell you what I think about all this. And you're going to want to hear this. America at Night, back in a moment.
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1: All right, where was I before I was so rudely interrupted by our commercials? Okay, talking about this golfer in St. Louis that has made national news because he was caught cheating and put the ball in the hole and then claimed he had a hole-in-one, okay? Since this happened over the weekend and since this came out Friday, there's been an onslaught of just vitriol towards him and his family. And people, the bro community is up in arms over this. The golfing community just cannot believe that somebody would do this. And he had to resign from his country club. And people are saying no other country club will ever accept him in any way, shape, or form because you just can't trust him. It's just, that's.

0: You just can't steal. I mean, he lied about a golf shot. He lied about a hole in one. He lied, and we had money. We had a pool going. There was a skin in the game. There was money on the line. He stole from us. And if you can't trust him playing golf, I don't want to know you. Okay, fine. But let me ask you this question. Is it really that big of a deal that he lied and cheated in a golf tournament? And yet, how many men in that tournament are cheating on their wives, and that's okay? Well, his wife's a real pain in the neck. I can see why he cheated on her, right? Well, you know, I mean, what are you going to do? That's his private life. But this guy, he cheated in golf. I mean, this is so insane. I understand cheating is wrong. And I understand cheating in a game of chance or cheating gambling, I guess is wrong, right? I guess it's not appropriate. You know, cheating in cards, I guess, is wrong. I guess, right? There's honor among thieves. But seriously, we've got our priorities messed up in this country. If when you go to a golf course or you go to a country club and there are people who are cheating on their wives all over the place, but they're still welcomed back to the country club. How many divorces happen in country clubs where the guy brings the new girlfriend to the country club, or the wife brings the new boyfriend to the country club, or the husband brings the mistress while the wife's away to the country club? And people are like, oh, well, you know, what are you going to do? We'll have to be nice to Johnny, and have to be nice to Sally. And, you know, it's tough on the kids. You know, this guy stood up in front of God and said he was going to pledge his undying love to this woman, cheats on her, destroys the relationship, destroys the family. The kids are all up, you know, the kids are all messed up because now they got two different homes and all this stuff. But the other guy cheated in golf. Well, that guy, he can't kick him out of the club. You can't cheat in golf. Cheating on your wife? What are you going to do? I mean, am I the only one who thinks this is bizarre? That there's vitriol, and the guy, the golfer who got caught cheating, now has apologized, admitted it, has apologized for it, and says, you know, hey, lay off my family. Okay, so now you've got the internet trolls going after the guy's family because he cheated at golf. Okay, you really need mental help. You really need to see somebody. If you're going around throwing social media shade on this guy's family because he cheated in golf, we need to put these things into perspective, don't we? It's so bizarre to me. I get it. You're not supposed to cheat in golf. I get it. There was money on who gets a hole in one. But for it to be embarrassed worldwide, whereas how many men cheat on their wives? Right? Even the guy in the Coldplay concert, right? Who was caught cheating on his wife in front of the concert. I'm sure he didn't quit his country club. He wasn't kicked out of his country club. I mean, the whole thing is insane. Anyway, that's what I was thinking about today. 1-844-2-McGraw. 1-844-262-4729. Let's go to Eduardo in Tampa. Eduardo, you were on America at Night.
1: Yeah, McGraw, thank you for taking my call. You know, I'm over here in Tampa, and it's been a couple years since we had a hurricane. And on my former city, Chicago, is the leader in tornadoes. We have two earthquakes in Latin America in less than a month. You got to think these cities and countries got to rethink their infrastructure for their citizens. It's just bad luck for them. But I don't know. I mean, if you want to get a stadium or something where they're allocating money other than infrastructure, I think you as a taxpayer, you really need to voice your opinion against.
0: The list of earthquakes that have happened over the last couple of months has, I mean, it's been really quite scary when you think about it. We had

0: Philippines in June. We had Venezuela in June. We had Tonga in March. We had one in Indonesia in April. You mentioned the one in Colombia. Japan had one in April. Mexico had one in June 17th. Venezuela had another one, right? They had one, then they had the other one. Malaysia had one. I mean, that's all this year. I think we had like 10 earthquakes this year alone, if I'm reading this right. So, I mean, it's there's something going on. And there seem to be, you know, very strong, you know, 7.8, 7.5s, 7.1s. I mean, those are really strong earthquakes. So something's, some fault line's getting a lot of activity somewhere.
1: Yeah, not to mention you can even toss in, if you want to be an alarmist, you can even toss in the fact that a lot of places are dry. A lot of lakes are dry.
0: Yeah.
1: Danube River's dry, Lake Mead's dry. I mean, take your pick.
0: Yeah, no, it's an interesting deal. Yeah, no, infrastructure, you know, look at what's going on. You're in Florida. Look what's going on in Florida, making everybody, you know, fix their condos because of that pool thing that collapsed,
1: the
0: right?
1: Surfside, yeah, surfside, yeah.
0: Yeah. So, I mean, that's an issue down in Florida. So, you know, infrastructure is a big, big deal, and it costs a lot of money, and nobody wants to pay for it. So, Eduardo, thanks for the phone call. Appreciate it.
1: Yep.
0: You got it. Danny and Rolla. Danny, you're on America at Night.
2: Hey, what's going on, brother?
0: How you doing, bud?
2: I'm doing fine. Our cards, or, well, my cards. You like the Met.
0: I like the Cardinals. Don't get me wrong. I like the Cardinals. The Cardinals are my second favorite team. I root for the Cardinals.
2: They took the series from the Phillies. That's first. I got a couple, so I'm going to machine gun them.
0: Go ahead.
2: The guy that was a Democrat and became, or was a Republican, became a Democrat.
0: Yes.
2: He should check out Stephen A. Smith. He should check out James Carville, who has been the mouth of the South has been boisterous, outspoken for, what, 30 years? And he said, you guys are crazy. I'm leaving the party. So I'm not really sure what his rationale is. And there's an old saying, an old quote that is attributed to Winston Churchill. He didn't actually say this, according to historians, but it says, if you're not a liberal when you're young, you have no heart. If you're not a conservative when you're old, you have no brain.
0: Right.
2: So I don't know what your first guess, what his reasoning is, but I don't know. I thought it was funny when you said that about mocking somebody for having addiction. And I thought, well, I mock AOC and I mock Kamala Harris for being stupid, even though they haven't overcome it.
0: Well, yeah, that's it. You know what I was talking about. I mean, somebody who has
2: I was chemical addiction.
0: I know. But yeah. I just, you know, whether you agree with them or not, I think they should be applauded for turning their life around. And they are an inspiration for hope for somebody out there who probably needs it. Yeah,
2: I agree. I was just trying to lighten the mood a little. But the last thing, your last caller, Eduardo, was talking about how dry it is. And it almost seemed like he was talking about some kind of climate change. And if everybody will remember, somehow Al Gore's silly self, they gave him a Pulitzer Prize for An Inconvenient Truth that said in 20 years there was going to be this mass migration. It was going to be, the world was just going to be in upheaval. Most of Florida was going to be gone. Most of the coast of Asia was going to be gone. AOC a few years ago said, if we don't do something, the world's going to end in 3 years. Well, that's 6 years ago. So everybody that says that, you know, and I said this once before about the scientists saying that the stream, there's a cold stream that runs underneath the Atlantic Ocean. It's like a river under the ocean. And they said, well, you know, this is going to stop. Then it's going to cause massive. And then a few years later, they said, oh, well, there were a lot more variables than we were aware of. So everything that they predicted didn't, or I should say nothing they predicted, came true.
0: Well, first of all, I didn't see the movie. I didn't see it, so I mean, I heard about it. It didn't win a Pulitzer Prize. I think it won I think it won an Academy Award.
2: No. He did. He was awarded a Pulitzer Prize, and it wasn't just on that movie alone.
0: It was on his work. What did he win a Pulitzer for?
2: Some kind of environmental thing, I believe. I might be mistaken on that.
0: Yeah, okay. Well, the movie won an Academy Award for the best documentary or whatever. I haven't seen it. But look, did somebody predict something happens in 20 years? I don't know. But there's no denying that the climate is changing and that the storms are getting more severe and things are changing.
2: Actually, that's not true.
0: That's not true?
2: Well, no. Statistically, if you look at 100 years, no. Of course, the climate changes. It's been changing for centuries, for thousands of years. That's why we had an ice age. That's why, I mean, it ebbs and flows. But man seems to think that the hubris of humanity seems to think that we have that much influence. But there are a lot of things that you think something's dead, something else different comes in. Everybody thought Chernobyl was going to be a wasteland. It's not. Things are growing. The Earth mends itself. Yeah, go ahead.
0: Can I finish my thought? The climate is changing. Storms are getting more severe. Okay. Where there were lakes, there aren't lakes. Where there was dry, now there's wet. Where there was warm, now there's hot, right? The climate is changing. The oceans the temperature of the oceans are changing. Is it because of our burning of massive fossil fuels? There are many scientists who say, yes, there is. Are the glaciers melting at record amounts? Yes. Are there scientists who say that it's because of the burning of fossil fuel? Yes. Are there some people who say no? Absolutely. But the climate, believe who you want to believe, but there's no argument that the climate is changing dramatically than it was 100 years ago. You would agree with that?
2: Yeah, I think it's changing. And like I said, it's been changing for
0: I understand that. And we can argue over which scientists we want to listen to. The 7,000 on one side and the 400 or the 4 on the other side, whatever. But the point is that it's changing dramatically. And some say it's because of the burning of fossil fuel. Others say it's just happening naturally. You know, I'm not here to argue one way or the other. I don't know. But that's what the scientists say. I got to go. Thanks, Danny. Let's get to let's do this. Let's get a text. Let's get a voicemail in here. Let me see if I can pull up a voicemail here. The phone number is 1-844-2-McGraw, 1-844-262-4729. I had him right here, and then let's see if we do this. Let's do this. Here we go. Let's go to Jane Doe. Jane, welcome to America at Night.
3: McGraw, check into vitamin B. I think that's what lessens the severity of the flu. It's something I would take, and you don't get sick. Just check into vitamin B. Check into that for your kiddo.
0: I'm sure vitamin B helps. I'm sure vitamin B helps, but her pediatrician says the flu shot helps better. So she got the flu shot. I get the flu shot. I had a dear friend of mine, coworker, who died from the flu. He got the flu. Terrible, tragic story. John Beaver, what a nice man he was. Got the flu, and ultimately it was a long, long, long recovery, and he never really recovered and ultimately died from getting the flu, and he was healthy as an ox. So I have a different perspective on the flu. I get my flu shot every single year, and my daughter gets the flu shot every single year. Plus her mother's in the medical field, and so she's, it's not like I have a choice anyway. She's getting all of her shots. So that's the world I live in. We'll do this. America at Night, back in a moment.
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1: Ruth did win a Academy Award. Now, facts. Global surface temperatures have risen about 2 degrees Fahrenheit since the 19th century. Extreme heat events are lasting longer and becoming more intense during both days and nights. Glaciers and sheets of ice in Greenland and in Antarctica are losing mass at an accelerated rate. Global sea levels have risen about 8 inches over the last century due to melting ice and expanding warm weather. Ocean temperatures have reached record highs as the oceans absorb more of the excessive planetary heat. And if you don't believe me, those are facts. If you don't believe me, just talk to fishermen who are trying to make a living on the fish they pull out of the sea, whether it's lobster, crab, fish, whatever kind of fishermen they are. They got to go to different places. Migratory birds are migrating at earlier times because of the warmer weather. Again, 7,000 scientists say it's because we burn fossil fuel. 4 say it's just naturally occurring. You choose. Lastly, a couple of texts here before I go. Here's one from Texas. You're a great host. The best part of your show is your interviews with great guests and important and intellectual subjects. I would add another interview to the third hour and drop time given to the crazies. How about that? That's from Texas. And this one, we'll end on this one from Alabama, came in about 4 minutes ago. Bring back Rich Valdez. Holy mackerel. Yeah, we should have Rich on the show one of these days. Would be nice to check in with him. Had a chance to meet him at a couple of talk radio conventions, and we had a very nice chat. Very nice man. All right, we're done. We'll see you tomorrow night. Thanks for putting up with me. Our executive director is Alex Hinton. Our engineer tonight is Richard Good. I'm McGraw-Milhaven, and this is America at Night on Westwood One.
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5: From ABC News, I'm Dave Packer. Two people are dead after a U.S. Army Apache helicopter crash. A fiery debris field near Fort Hood, about an hour north of Austin. ABC's Martha Raddatz on the investigation.
6: The Apache is a two-seater aircraft. The pilot sitting above and behind the co-pilot gunner. The sheriff's office nearby confirming that both were killed in the crash. Earlier this year at Fort Hood, there was another Apache crash. Those pilots survived compared to other Army.

0: The helicopters like the Black Hawk, the Apache, has had a higher accident rate.
1: They aren't kid gloves that ICE wants to use.
2: With ICE tactics already facing fierce scrutiny, the Department of Homeland Security is planning to spend up to $20 million on specialized gloves agents can use to incapacitate someone with an electric shock simply by touching them. DHS describing them as de-escalation devices, saying their officers are trained in use of force.
1: ABC's Jay O'Brien in Washington. Human rights activists are slamming the idea of using the devices that they say can cause terrible pain. A violent start to the school year in the suburbs of Atlanta, where authorities say a student shot a fellow ninth grader at a high school Wednesday. Houston County Sheriff Matt Moulton says a suspect was taken into custody shortly afterwards near the school.
3: The school threat protocol and our training was followed perfectly today. And fortunately, what could have been a much worse incident was minimized to us only having one student injured.
1: The injured student was hospitalized. The Crawford County Sheriff's Office in Arkansas arresting a local teen accused of plotting a school shooting and posting about his plans online. Local parent Alma Rogers.
4: It hits closer to home when it's closer.
1: A high-profile departure at the White House. The president announced that Caroline Leavitt will be stepping down as press secretary at the end of the month to spend more time with her family. 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
8: From the WTMJ Breaking News Center, I'm Jen Gregg. Now that the Wisconsin primary is over, Governor Tony Evers says the state's education system should be a top priority for gubernatorial candidate David Crowley. Wisconsin Governor Tony Evers tells WTMJ's Point Taken.
9: The issue about early childhood education is critical, and that is an education issue, that is a work issue, that is an economic issue for the state of Wisconsin. And, you know, we've made some huge steps forward and a few steps back.
8: Crowley clinched the Democratic nomination earlier this week. The general election is on November 3rd. Ridgeland Farms is now empty. The controversial breeding and research facility in Dane County has transferred its remaining beagles to Big Dog Ranch Rescue.
10: All of the dogs are out of the building!
11: There were cheers and there were tears. Then the buses arrived in Marshall full of beagles from Ridgeland Farms. Katie Kozer was there to help.
12: I'm just so happy for the dogs to finally be able to get out and for there to be just silence at Ridgeland Farms.
11: Ridgeland transferred the final 155 beagles, mostly puppies this time, to Big Dog Ranch Rescue. In all, the Florida-based nonprofit secured more than 2,100 dogs from Ridgeland. Lori Simmons is CEO.
13: The best part is knowing those buildings are empty and knowing that no more animal testing or life living inside a captive metal barn will ever happen again there.
11: Jessica Tai, WTMJ News.
8: And the Marquette University student driving the car involved in a deadly crash will head to trial.
14: 22-year-old Peter McColgan allegedly sped through a yellow light last September when the car was hit by Amandria Brunner as she tried to make a left turn. He faces two felony charges of homicide for the deaths of Noah Snyder and Scott Michaud, who were killed in the crash. Brunner was acquitted of the same in June. McColgan is back in court on September 4th. Elizabeth Linton in WTMJ News.
8: In sports, the Brewers came up short in the 11th inning last night. The crew lost 4-3 against the San Diego Padres. Staying in the West, the Brewers battled the Los Angeles Dodgers tonight. Tune in for game day coverage at 8:35 p.m. on WTMJ. The Green Bay Packers kick off their NFL preseason tonight against the Steelers.

0: And the NBA regular season schedule will be released this afternoon. Your WTMJ 5-day forecast. Tonight, muggy with areas of fog, a low of 68. Thursday, mostly cloudy and muggy, a chance of midday rain, a high of 78. Friday, partly cloudy with a chance of showers, a high of 78. Saturday, mostly cloudy, warm and humid with showers and storms likely, a high of 85. And Sunday, partly cloudy, warm and humid with a chance of thunderstorms, a high of 84. I'm Jen Gregg, WTMJ News.
1: This is Lee Habib, and this is Our American Stories, and we tell stories about everything here on this show, from the arts to sports, and from business to history, and everything in between, including your stories. We've told the story of both the 1980 U.S. Olympics Miracle on Ice story and the captain of that team's story, Mike Ruzioni. Here's Greg Hengel with an alternative look at that miraculous tale.
2: In his book, Win at Losing, How Our Biggest Setbacks Can Lead to Our Greatest Gains, Sam Wyman explores how failure can often be beneficial. Among the people he profiles is Ralph Cox, a former college hockey star who was squeezed out of arguably the greatest moment in sports history. What you might know about Ralph comes from the 2004 Disney movie, Miracle, which is the true story of the 1980 U.S. Olympic hockey team that upset the powerful Soviets en route to the gold medal at Lake Placid. One of the movie's bit characters is a very likable forward with a thick Boston accent. Ralph Cox had shaggy hair and a handlebar mustache, and in college hockey, he was a prolific goal scorer. The problem is, Cox also suffered an ankle injury in the run-up to the games, and it continued to nag him as the Americans were paring down their roster for Lake Placid. In one of the movie's most emotional scenes, U.S. coach Herb Brooks calls Cox into his office to relay the news that he had to make one more cut. And Cox was it. Now, here's Ralph Cox picking up the story following the last day of training camp in Minneapolis, Minnesota.
3: People in Minneapolis were going to give us a going away banquet for, you know, living there. We all lived in Minneapolis and that's where we trained. I get to the hotel where the banquet hall is, and Herb wants to see me, and someone says he's downstairs in a small conference room, a small banquet hall. And as I'm walking down the stairs, I'm realizing that this is probably the moment. Like, I knew Herb, even though no one had said it, I really thought I was going to be on the team. I mean, I really thought I would be on the team and go to Lake Placid. I sensed that he was calling me there to tell me otherwise. So, you know, I tell you, I stayed outside the room for about, the doors closed for a good 5 minutes, just trying to catch my breath, get my composure, because it was a very emotional moment. It was very, very hard to think about that possibility. And so your emotions are running high, and I opened the door. Finally, I just said to myself, you know, have some courage, take a breath, go in there and see what's going on. And when I walked in, Herb was pacing back and forth in the room. When he saw me come in, he just looked at me and he welled up, which I'd never seen that happen. I mean, Herb was a very powerful guy. And it took him a few minutes to be able to catch his breath or get his composure. And he tried to talk, and again, he was a little emotional. And at that moment, for some reason, I was extremely calm and in control. And I looked at him and I said, you know, hey, it's going to be all right. And he sort of smiled at me a little bit and he said, you know, I've really enjoyed having you on the team. You've been great to have around, your enthusiasm, your passion for the game. I think you're one of the best goal scorers I've ever seen or coached. He said, I think your injury has really slowed you down. It's only been 5 months. We're going to be playing on a big ice surface. And I have to make one of the toughest, if not the toughest, coaching decision I've ever had to make, Ralph, and I'm not going to be able to take you. And again, he welled up and stood up and walked around the room a little bit. And, you know, he sat back down again and we talked a little bit about the Olympics. I told him it was always a dream that I had to actually go there. I said, I really have I don't know where this came from, but I said, I really have a funny feeling about this team that you're going to have a real shot at a medal. And he said, and I said, I think you can really win the gold medal. And he started laughing, and he said, geez, I'll be happy if we just have a good showing. There's a lot of people are not sure about that. And he said, it's nice to see you feel like that, you know. He said, if I can ever do anything for you ever in your career, he said, it'd

0: be a pleasure to be able to do that. And what I didn't know at that time, and I didn't know for almost 10 years, but it made sense after the 10 years, because it was an article in Sports Illustrated, and the author of the article asked Herb, you know, at that moment when the final seconds ticked down and you knew you were going to win the gold medal, what were you thinking about? And he said, I was thinking about Ralph Cox. And I'm reading the article and I'm thinking, that's unusual. And then I went on to talk about Herb being the last cut in the 1960 Olympics, right before the Olympics. And just the ironic moment that, you know, he, when he was probably letting me go, he was thinking of himself. I knew it was hard for him, and it was obviously a crushing moment for me as an athlete. And I remember when I left there, I thought my life was over. This was going to be it. You know, it'd never be the same, and my life would be very different, which it has been. And it took a few years to sort of adjust who you are in the world. Because you think, you know, at that point as an athlete, you think of yourself as a hockey player, but it really forced me and helped me think about myself and the world around me in a much, I think, a much healthier way and a good way. And I went on. I had a great career playing in Europe, and you know, a lot of good moments in hockey and a lot of good moments working with the Penguins with Herb. And people used to tell me, "Don't you hate Herb Brooks?" Not for a second. I enjoyed him as a coach. He was a phenomenal hockey coach, you know, and I don't think people need me to say that, but he was the best bench coach that I think most of us on that team ever had. And, you know, it wasn't easy, I think, melding that team together. We were all young and enthusiastic guys, and all of us were the captains of our team. We all had big egos, and we all wanted to play, and we thought we should be playing all the time, killing penalties on the power play. And you know, the guys from the East, really, that's true. And the guys from the West, they had this culture clash. And he had a way of bringing us together, and he certainly was as good a coach as I've ever played for.
1: Ralph Cox was the ECAC Player of the Year in 1979, and he played professionally in Europe before joining the Pittsburgh Penguins as a scout, winning two Stanley Cups. He currently has a successful real estate business and still gets together with the players from the 1980 team.
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5: This is Lee Habib, and this is Our American Stories. 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But it's an enormous operation to get it all there. And it all started with a man named Clarence Birdseye. The story behind the Birdseye logo we see in every frozen food section is the key to understanding how one idea completely changed how we eat and cook, and how it created a $300 billion industry. Here to tell the story is Mark Kurlansky, author of Frozen in Time, Clarence Birdseye's outrageous idea about frozen food. Take it away, Mark.
6: New York City was being reshaped. The Statue of Liberty was installed in the harbor and dedicated the year of Birdseye's birth. 8 years later, the city began digging tunnels for subways. These were exciting times in New York and in America. In the 19th century, there was a notable difference between the culture of American inventors and that of Europeans. European inventors reveled in the theoretical, sometimes even shunning patents, lest they give the impression of harboring lowbrow commercial interests. Whereas Americans thought inventions were pointless without practical and commercial application. There were, of course, exceptions. Daimler, who was an engineer and not a scientist, did start producing automobiles. And Chardonnay, who was a scientist and colleague of Louis Pasteur, did start synthetic textile mills, the inventor of rayon, actually. But many Europeans were content in the world of the theoretical, whereas Americans had a Puritan belief that anyone who invented something had a moral obligation to put it to useful purpose. The press would criticize inventors who failed to do this. Clarence Birdseye was born in Brooklyn in the 1880s. And so he was a 19th century man, although he lived into the 1950s. He was shaped by the 19th century in many ways you could see this. So he was born into the age of the Industrial Revolution, in an age of inventing. Light bulbs, cars, fountain pens, rolled film, all sorts of things were invented in his childhood or just before he was born. So he grew up with this idea that the really exciting people were inventors. Brooklyn and Manhattan, they were separate cities, and they were among the fastest growing cities in America. And the reason for this was they had gotten refrigeration, mainly ice boxes, which I remember from my grandparents when I was a kid. This big refrigerator-looking thing where somebody would come along with a huge block of ice and you kept things cold in it. And what this meant was it was much easier for urban people to have food. Up until then, most people lived in agriculture areas because that's where the food was. So now in fast-growing

In Brooklyn and New York, people were having refrigerated food. I think over 1 million tons of ice was sold every year in Brooklyn. This was the most ice-consuming place in the world. Birdseye was unusual, always from the time he was a kid. He was fascinated by nature. He loved hunting, and he loved doing things that would show a profit. He was a very commercially minded person. In America, an important idea is an idea that makes money. Europeans did not always like the American attitude. Albert Einstein, essentially a 19th century European scientist and pure theoretician who found himself in 20th century America, wrote of this pragmatic side of American thinking. There is visible in this process of relative fruitless but heroic endeavors a systematic trend of development, namely an increasing skepticism concerning every attempt by means of pure thought to learn something about the objective world, about the world of things, in contrast to the world of mere concepts and ideas. Birdseye grew up in a world in which mere concepts and ideas were not enough. An American inventor solved the problem, formed a company, and he hoped earned a fortune. Alexander Graham Bell, a Scot-turned-Canadian who then came to America, was most known at the time of Birdseye's birth as not only the inventor of the telephone, but the founder of the first telephone company, Bell Telephone, in 1877. By the time Birdseye was born, the Bell Telephone Company had placed phones in 150,000 homes and offices. 10 years before Birdseye was born, Thomas Edison came to the public attention for selling his telegraph idea to Western Union for a surprising $10,000. Then in 1880, he created another industry, Edison Lamp Works, which manufactured 50,000 light bulbs annually. When Edison developed an idea, which he did with astounding regularity, he built a company, and he usually made money. Inventors were founders of industry, not intellectuals. The epitome of the late 19th century American inventor. You don't just invent a light bulb, you sell it. Birdseye did all kinds of things. Trapped animals and sold them. Sold a bunch of muskrats to somebody who wanted them for its farm. And then he went off to Amherst, which was the family college. And he was a science major. And he there again found commercial purposes for things. Found a bunch of frogs and sold them to the Bronx Zoo. Because reptiles eat frogs, but you had to ship them live. He loved challenges like that. He eventually dropped out of college. He never graduated. He had a fascination with the Wild West, as many people of his generation did. He grew up reading these adventure novels about Western heroes. He wanted to be one. And he got a job with the Department of Agriculture, had a division that was supposedly monitoring wildlife in the West, but what they were really doing was killing all the predators that farmers and ranchers didn't like. And he was in Arizona and New Mexico, which were still territories then, wandering around on horseback, just shooting tons of coyotes and wolves. I mean, in the 1970s, the Endangered Species Act was an attempt to recuperate all that was lost by this program back in the 1920s. And then he got a job in the Rockies with Rocky Mountain Spotted Fever, which was a deadly disease. And his job was to shoot animals so that they could collect the ticks. And he just killed enormous amounts of wildlife. He loved doing this. Nobody else wanted to do it because it was kind of dangerous because the ticks could give you a fatal disease. But he thought it was great. And he did that for a while, went back to New York, worked on Wall Street briefly. His family, I should say, were lawyers going back several generations. And then he discovered this opportunity to go to Labrador. Labrador, which was a territory of Newfoundland, which was a separate dominion in the British Empire at the time, was one of the wildest places on Earth, certainly one of the wildest places in North America. Not many people lived there except for Inuits. He got this idea that he could farm foxes for the fur. He had gotten into the furring business when he was out west because he shot all these wolves and coyotes and he thought, geez, somebody must want these pelts. He went back to New York and found somebody who would buy them. In the meantime, his wife had a son, and his wife and son moved up to this wilderness because his wife, Eleanor, was a bit of an adventurer also. She came from a family of inventors, actually.

0: So now a family man with a wife and kid, he became concerned about getting good food to eat because there wasn't much around. But he saw that the Inuits froze their food. They would catch a fish, pull it up in the air. The air was so cold it would quickly freeze, and then you pack it in snow. And when you wanted something, you just took it out and thawed it out. This frozen food was better than any frozen food that he knew of. Frozen food had been around for some time, but they didn't freeze it at a very low temperature, and it took a long time to freeze. And by the time you got it and thawed it out, it was kind of mushy and horrible. So everybody hated frozen food. This frozen food tasted to him as good as fresh, which is something he kept saying all of his life. We, of course, know that frozen food isn't really as good as fresh, but it's a lot better than frozen food used to be.
1: 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And this was an American ethos in the end that Krolanski was talking about. This idea that simply to have ideas and invent ideas, but not have practical use application and to make a profit, well, that just seems wasteful. When we come back, more of the story of Clarence Birdseye here on Our American Stories.
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2: And we continue with Our American Stories and author Mark Kurlansky. His book, Frozen in Time, Clarence Birdseye's outrageous idea about frozen food. Let's pick up where we last left off. Take it away, Mark.
3: They lived like this until World War I broke out, and then they decided they had to go back to New York. And he didn't really think about the freezing process or what they'd been doing with the food or any of that at all. He was back in New York working for a company that worked with fish markets. And he was trying to improve the quality of fish, to do something about the deterioration of fish between when it was caught and when it got to the market. And he experimented with different kinds of improved packaging. And then suddenly one day, he remembered the snow-packed fish in Labrador. And he said, well, the Inuits had the right idea. That's what we need to do. We need to freeze this fish very quickly. The mechanism of crystallization is why fast freezing works, because the faster crystals are formed, the smaller they are. If you do it slowly, the ice crystals are quite large, and they damage the meat or whatever you're freezing. So if you do it really fast, the ice crystals are really small, and it doesn't damage the food. And so he developed machines to do that. You know, the largest use for salt in the world today is for de-icing roads. And people think, or I live in New York, the doorman put salt out on the sidewalk to melt the ice. People think that salt melts ice. That's not exactly true. What happens is that salt has a lower freezing temperature than water. And so if you are like 30 degrees, you'll have ice. But if it has salt in it, it doesn't freeze at 30 degrees. You have to get much colder. And this is a favorite experiment that I teach kids. You take a glass of ice and you put a thermometer in it and you put salt in it and the ice melts, but the temperature doesn't go down. So this quality of salt meant that you could work at a much colder temperature. And he started producing this quick frozen fish, which was not selling very well because frozen food had such a bad reputation. But he got some money. He went to Gloucester, Massachusetts, the oldest fishing port in America. And he set up a seafood company, got some investors, and started freezing mostly haddock and occasionally experimenting with other stuff. And this company wasn't doing terribly well either. And they had this plant on the harbor. Yeah, it breaks my heart. The Birdseye plant is an iconic feature of Gloucester Harbor. It had a tower, which was your way of finding your way home when you were out at sea. And a few years ago, they tore it down and built a hotel. Completely ignored my objections. It had this machine that was many, many feet long and weighed something like 20,000 pounds and housed in this building. And he sort of struggled along. And along came Meriwether Post, the daughter of the Post, who was the food tycoon, Post cereal and all these things.
4: Post, the cereals that happen to be just a little bit better. any cereal is fine with me, as long as you spell it P-O-S-T.
3: She was a very unusual woman for her age. She took over the company when her father died, and she was very business-oriented, and she went around the country buying up food companies. And she sailed her yacht into Gloucester Harbor and sent somebody into town for some food, and he came back with this frozen goose, and it was delicious. And who froze this goose? Let's go talk to him. This is probably not completely true. On the other hand, Birdseye once gave a whole meal to people on Wall Street, given to likely investors. In any event, she got interested in this company, and she bought it for almost $23 million, which was a huge, huge amount of money at the time. This was right before the Depression. So Birdseye, unlike everybody else, spent the Depression as a multimillionaire. If you were making a big industrial company, you called it General something. So his was General Seafood. And the later Post named their whole food division General Foods. And the reason for this is what big companies were doing at the time. There was General Electric, and there was General Motors, and General everything. And they produced frozen food. And this was a kind of a difficult thing to do because nobody had freezers. So they went around to stores and got stores to let them install freezers. Very expensive machines with glass tops for display to get people to buy frozen food. And he would sometimes go to these stores and work with people and tell them about the fish and stuff. And he was becoming kind of a celebrity because the Post Company named their General Foods division Birdseye. And people were fascinated, as I was way back when I first heard of it, that there actually was a person named Birdseye. It sounds like it's just a brand that was made up. So here was Birdseye himself in the store telling them about frozen food. The other problem was that one of the advantages of frozen food was that you can take it home and keep it forever if you have a freezer at home, which nobody did. So it was kind of a struggling company until World War II. And after World War II, people got freezers and frozen food became huge. Now, one of the interesting things to me about Clarence Birdseye is that he was what we would call today a foodie. He loved food. He cooked. He talked about it. He was just fascinated by food. But he was almost the reverse of what a modern-day foodie is. He believed that we were stuck with all this farm-fresh food, and what we really needed was industrialized food. Product of his age, he believed that industrialization was the answer to everything, and he was going to make food industrial. So after he became a millionaire, he built this huge house that still stands in Gloucester and Eastern Point. But he's still the same guy, inventing all sorts of gadgets in the basement and setting up experiments on the lawn, looking for wildlife to hunt and things to sell. Just really his own unique man. But he thought that his new coup, move over frozen food, he was going to do dehydrated food, which he worked on in his house with a coffee maker, and eventually put out this line of dehydrated food that nobody wanted. During World War II, the army had actually dehydrated food, fed it to soldiers, and they hated it. So it had this horrible reputation, and he thought dehydrated food would take over the way frozen food had, but no. And then he was experimenting with paper making and how you could make paper from sugarcane scraps. And he got a company to hire him to do this in Peru. And this was just wonderful for him and Eleanor, because they were reliving their Labrador days, going down to Peru and having an adventure. And they did produce paper. And to this day, there's paper produced from sugarcane scraps in South America. And that was his last adventure. Died of a heart attack, not particularly old. And was just known as this kind of charming but nutty guy who went around inventing things. Birdseye really changed the way we live because of Birdseye. First of all, I mean, completely changed the food industry. Because of Birdseye, there's much more export of food than there ever was before because you can freeze it and ship it. You just look at all of the European and Asian fish that's in American fish markets. But also, it made ice cream available to everyone. People had freezers in their homes where they could keep ice cream and where they could keep frozen food. And it just created a whole different way of living. You know, there's a movement against industrialized food and to get fresh stuff from the market. We all have freezers and in one way or another live from them.
2: and a terrific job on the production, editing, and storytelling by our own Greg Hengler. And a special thanks to Mark Kurlansky. His book Frozen in Time, Clarence Birdseye's outrageous idea about frozen food. And what a story he told about Birdseye. He comes back to New York, gets a job at a fish market. One thing leads to another, and the inventor always is trying to solve a problem and make money. When Meriwether Post went into Gloucester to look to buy a company, well, Birdseye's company was it. And it made Birdseye a very rich man, but also changed America. It would take till World War II and the advent of freezers to change everything, but my goodness, frozen food changed the way we live and changed the food industry forever. The story of Clarence Birdseye, the story of frozen food, here on Our American Stories. 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
3: This is Lee Habib, and this is Our American Stories. When World War II broke out in Europe, between 88 and 94% of Americans opposed entering the war. We'd remembered what happened during World War I, and we were an ocean away from the conflict. What threat could Hitler possibly pose? Here to share another story of a member of the 6% who disagreed is Deborah Dwork, author of Saints and Liars. Today, Deborah shares the story of a woman trapped in Japanese-occupied Singapore named Laura Margolis. Let's get into it. Take it away, Deborah.
4: Panic-stricken German and Austrian Jews clutched at hope and set sail for the open city of Shanghai, knowing that upon arrival, they would face an utterly strange metropolis that promised nothing but the most destitute and temporary refuge from persecution. There they were joined by some 3,000 Polish and Lithuanian Jews, bringing the total refugee community to about 20,000. No one expected that they would remain. The sole solution lay in emigration elsewhere, and the JGC leadership tapped social worker Laura Margolis to expedite the process. If I'd been a man, I would have joined the Navy and seen the world. But since I am a woman, I joined the JGC, Laura reflected years later. Her brief was clear. Arriving in Shanghai, however, she was appalled by what she found and soon chafed against the constraints of her charge. First, the relief program. The Committee for the Assistance of European Jewish Refugees, called the CFA, the local organization responsible for providing aid, was run by a martinet, housed refugees in squalid group shelters, and offered only one meal totaling 1,400 calories a day. The whole system needed to be overhauled. With regard to emigration too, the Shanghai community came up short. Refugees pooled in the city, yet for reasons Laura could not fathom, no one had developed a channel to the U.S. consulate to help them immigrate to the United States. Looking ahead, she saw a plan taking shape. International conditions allowing, I feel satisfied that the main purpose for which I came to Shanghai will be attained, she wrote the New York office. Laura's hopes were soon dashed. Fearing that the Nazi regime might coerce Jewish refugees into spying by threatening their families who had remained behind, the State Department instructed consuls to deny visas to applicants who had close relatives living in German-occupied countries. The so-called close relative clause brought Laura Margolis's efforts to naught. Laura promptly pivoted from emigration to what had been her central concern since she arrived, relief. Neither she nor the JDC executive addressed why her scope was confined to emigration. Looking at assignments in gender, however, points to a ceiling for her as a woman. Evidently, the New York leadership was not prepared to empower a woman to take over the totally male realm of Shanghai relief. But equally clearly, Laura was not prepared to accept the limitations they imposed. The Japanese attack on Pearl Harbor wrought a seismic change. How was she to help the refugees trapped, as was she, in the city under Axis control? They faced the critically important immediate needs of food, housing, medical care that stretched into an uncertain future. The Japanese, perhaps to avoid disorder and unrest, allowed enemy aliens to continue to live and work in Shanghai. Still, while permitted to raise money using the JDC name, Laura did not have the funds in hand. At her suggestion, the local Jewish leadership called upon Captain Kurashige Inutsuka to apprise him of the refugee situation. But his only response was that he would have no dealings with any of these men who, prior to Pearl Harbor, had constantly defied him. Captain Inutsuka virtually threw the men out of his office. Responsibility for securing Inutsuka's interest in the refugees' predicament fell to Laura, but achieving that end rested on a track record of amicable social encounters. And she drew on the goodwill of her relationship with the Japanese official to engage his cooperation. My luck was that having met Inutsuka on several occasions socially before the war, I was not guilty of snubbing him. Inutsuka lived in the penthouse of the Cathay Hotel, where Laura also had rooms. He invited her to tea, and she spoke frankly. "You and I now represent two nations fighting each other, but we have a job to do." Inutsuka had to maintain calm. He could not afford hunger riots. Laura undertook to prevent disturbances if he permitted her to borrow money legally on the JDC's guarantee of repayment after the war. Inutsuka agreed on condition that she take over the entire administration of the refugee program. Laura aimed to reduce costs as well as raise loans. She learned from one Abraham Levenspiel, a Polish Jew and engineer, that the CFA's kitchen boilers were highly inefficient. Of the 60 Chinese cents each meal cost, 50 cents went to coal consumption and 10 cents to food. A new steam kitchen, structure, pipes, and fittings, with the capacity to feed 10,000 people at one sitting, would cost 100,000 Chinese dollars. But the technology depended on a type of boiler impossible to purchase in China. By chance, Victor Sassoon's Cathay Land Company had two such steam boilers, and Laura asked to borrow them. Her request was declined, possibly because Sassoon, a British citizen and thus an enemy national, no longer had the right to dispose of his property without permission from the Japanese authorities. And it was they whom Margolis approached next, tapping her social network to do so. Levenspiel was acquainted with one Karl Braun, whose good friend, a Mrs. Nogami, worked in the Gendarmerie, the Japanese Army's military police. Mrs. Nogami was able to obtain the requisite permit. With the boilers in her possession, Laura constructed a new, much more economical kitchen. Contacts and luck yielded the facility needed. I sincerely believe that everything that could possibly have been done was done in order to save as many of the refugee population as possible, Laura reflected. The handicaps were numerous, and least of all these handicaps were the Japanese. Rather, the problem rested with the Jews, especially the pre-Nazi era residents. We had

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1: Saints and Liars. 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This one, remarkably, is about Laura Margolis and what she put on the line, what she did, the lengths she went to create networks, figure out and problem solve in ways many of the men couldn't. These are all many Oscar Schindler stories, and they're American hero stories in the end. Laura Margolis' story here on Our American Stories. 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
9: From ABC News, I'm Sherry Preston. Evacuations and rescues in parts of Indiana after some spots were slammed by nearly a foot of rain. Here's ABC Sophie Flay.
10: In Cambridge City, east of Indianapolis, one man clinging to a utility pole as he waited for rescue teams to reach him. Crews going door to door in Muncie, pulling people to safety. For many residents, they say the flooding happened with little warning.
11: My fiance called me and told me that I needed to start packing a bag and to get ready to get out of the house. And when I looked out of the window, I saw my fence floating past my window.
10: Officials calling the flooding a 1-in-1,000-year event.
9: Some rivers still haven't crested, and more rain is expected today. There are new concerns about the mental health of some of the sailors and Marines deployed in the midst of the war with Iran aboard the USS Abraham Lincoln. ABC's Karen Juan, D.C.
12: The Navy Times and Stars and Stripes report multiple sailors.

0: Have tried to jump overboard. One wife saying her husband reached a breaking point after his deployment kept getting extended. Families reportedly confronted Navy leaders at town halls last week, describing moldy showers, broken toilets, food shortages, and no soap or toothpaste.
1: At one point, the carrier was at sea for 250 days straight, a modern record. The Navy telling ABC News that while the war has disrupted supply lines, the ship now has clean water and healthy meals. Officials in New York say they're looking into whether a new plan to outfit ICE agents with electric shock gloves might violate state law.
2: With ICE tactics already facing fierce scrutiny, the Department of Homeland Security is planning to spend up to $20 million on specialized gloves agents can use to incapacitate someone with an electric shock simply by touching them. DHS describing them as de-escalation devices, saying their officers are trained in use of force.
1: ABC's Jay O'Brien, death toll from the earthquake earlier this week in Columbia, now up to at least 265 people. 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
5: From the WTMJ Breaking News Center, I'm Jen Gregg. Now that the Wisconsin primary is over, Governor Tony Evers says the state's education system should be a top priority for gubernatorial candidate David Crowley. Wisconsin Governor Tony Evers tells WTMJ's Point Taken.
6: The issue about early childhood education is critical, and that is an education issue, that is a work issue, that is an economic issue for the state of Wisconsin. And, you know, we've made some huge steps forward and a few steps back.
5: Crowley clinched the Democratic nomination earlier this week. The general election is on November 3rd. Ridgeland Farms is now empty. The controversial breeding and research facility in Dane County has transferred its remaining beagles to Big Dog Ranch Rescue.
7: All of the dogs are out of the building!
8: There were cheers and there were tears. Then the buses arrived in Marshall full of beagles from Ridgeland Farms. Katie Kozer was there to help.
9: I'm just so happy for the dogs to finally be able to get out and for there to be just silence at Ridgeland Farms.
8: Ridgeland transferred the final 155 beagles, mostly puppies this time, to Big Dog Ranch Rescue. In all, the Florida-based nonprofit secured more than 2,100 dogs from Ridgeland. Lori Simmons is CEO.
10: The best part is knowing those buildings are empty and knowing that no more animal testing or life living inside a captive metal barn will ever happen again there.
8: Jessica Tai, WTMJ News.
5: And the Marquette University student driving the car involved in a deadly crash will head to trial.
11: 22-year-old Peter McColgan allegedly sped through a yellow light last September when the car was hit by Amandria Brunner as she tried to make a left turn. He faces two felony charges of homicide for the deaths of Noah Snyder and Scott Michaud, who were killed in the crash. Brunner was acquitted of the same in June. McColgan is back in court on September 4th. Elizabeth Linton in WTMJ News.
5: In sports, the Brewers came up short in the 11th inning last night. The crew lost 4-3 against the San Diego Padres. Staying in the West, the Brewers battled the Los Angeles Dodgers tonight. Tune in for game day coverage at 8:35 p.m. on WTMJ. The Green Bay Packers kick off their NFL preseason tonight against the Steelers. And the NBA regular season schedule will be released this afternoon. Your WTMJ five-day forecast. Tonight, muggy with areas of fog, a low of 68. Thursday, mostly cloudy and muggy, a chance of midday rain, a high of 78. Friday, partly cloudy with a chance of showers, a high of 78. Saturday, mostly cloudy, warm and humid with showers and storms likely, a high of 85. And Sunday, partly cloudy, warm and humid with a chance of thunderstorms.

0: thunderstorms, a high of 84. 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
2: Trump's new claim. Good morning, I'm Gordon Deal, along with Nicole Murray, on this Thursday, August 13th. Glad you could be with us. Here's what we have for you this hour.
3: President Trump says the U.S. has total control of the Strait of Hormuz and might keep it.
2: Disaster in central Texas, where an Army helicopter crashed in a field outside Fort Hood, killing two soldiers.
3: Hundreds of thousands remain without electricity following severe and deadly storms in parts of Illinois, Indiana, and Ohio.
2: And being frugal is cool again, and even has a new social media nickname, Money Maxing.
4: Money Maxing is the latest iteration of this, which is just, you know, paying down debt, bulking up your savings, using your reward points, like all the little, you know, financial tips that we often hear, but, you know, kind of going at it more aggressively.
2: Jessica Dickler at CNBC on the personal finance trend worth embracing. President Trump says the U.S. has total control over the Strait of Hormuz. That was his claim on Truth Social, even though commercial ships are hesitant to transit the waterway. We get more from this morning's Mike Gavin.
5: The president's declaration is one Iran has disputed. In the social media message about the critical energy route, Trump also wrote, "I think we'll keep it." Meanwhile, Reuters says the number of vessels transiting the strait fell to a one-week low of 8. As many as 130 passed through before the war started at the end of February. The news agency is also reporting that Iran claims there has been no progress in talks to revive an interim peace deal reached in June. Separately, 6 people on a vessel in the Red Sea were killed by Houthi rebels in Yemen, a terrorist group backed by Iran. Gordon.
2: Thanks, Mike. Meanwhile, the U.S. accuses Iran of failing to honor an agreement under the deal to reopen the Strait of Hormuz. Tehran says Washington has reneged on its commitments, including lifting a blockade of Iranian ports and releasing frozen Iranian assets. Officials in central Texas say 2 soldiers on a military helicopter have been killed after crashing in Salado, about 50 miles north of Austin. It happened yesterday afternoon around 1:30 while aboard an Army Apache attack helicopter based at nearby Fort Hood. Bell County spokesman Cliff Coleman said the crash caused a large fire in a field that burned more than 150 acres and prompted some evacuations.
6: It crashed into a field. And you could tell it was a violent crash.
2: No structures were damaged and no other injuries were reported. The Criminal Investigation Division at Fort Hood is leading the inquiry. On its website, the Army says the AH-64 Apache is a twin-engine, four-bladed, multi-mission attack helicopter designed as a highly stable aerial weapons delivery platform, calling it, quote, the most advanced aerial fighting vehicle in the world. More than 400,000 customers remain without power across Indiana, Ohio, and Illinois, the aftermath of powerful and deadly storms. Authorities in Indiana say the death toll from the week's devastating severe weather could climb. As authorities work to confirm reports of more weather-related fatalities, 2 have already been confirmed. Indiana Governor Mike Braun.
7: We got a lot of damage across the state. All of our resources will be attentive. We were up here yesterday, and we will pour the coals to it to make sure that we get things back in order.
2: The Emergency Management Agency in Wayne County, Indiana, said yesterday it was dealing with numerous water rescues from, quote, historic flooding in the county. In Ohio, Governor Mike DeWine toured parts of Franklin County impacted by wind damage.
8: So this is a resilient community. These are resilient communities. These are resilient counties. And they will come back, as they always have come back.
2: Elsewhere, the National Weather Service confirmed a derecho and 5 tornadoes hit the Chicago area on Tuesday. 2 of the tornadoes traveled to Indiana. If you've missed anything from today's show, you can always catch a podcast. It's available every day on Apple, Google, Spotify, or wherever you get your podcasts. 11 minutes now after the hour on This Morning, America's First News.
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14: 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How are babies made? 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
1: Thanks for spending part of your Thursday with us. President Trump's nearly perfect endorsement record hit a wall on Tuesday night as his endorsements lost in the Minnesota gubernatorial primary and failed to win outright in the South Carolina Senate primary. Were those results a window into the November midterm elections? Here's Brady Knox, foreign affairs reporter at the Washington Examiner. Brady, recap things.
2: So the Minnesota one was an outright defeat. It was Mike Lindell, of course, the MyPillow guy. He was defeated quite resoundingly by the state house speaker in the Minnesota legislature, Lisa Demuth, hopefully I'm saying that correctly, who trounced him by double digits. It was quite decisive. And then in South Carolina, it wasn't a defeat. She actually, Darlene Graham, who's Lindsey Graham's sister, still came in first, actually, but only by about 8 points. So that will then go into a runoff later this month with Ralph Norman. So While still a victory, it is surprising that his endorsement was less decisive than other races, which makes it notable.
1: Is there an argument to be made here, Brady, that in some ways these particular endorsements of these races and the results were kind of one-offs? They were anomalies.
2: Yes, no, most definitely. So with Lindell's, I would say that yes, almost certainly these are one-off, because this, don't let us take away from Trump's record right now is actually something around 97% success rate. You know, he's made 312 primary endorsements according to the Ballotpedia.
1: Wow.
2: So a 97% success rate there is pretty good. And of course, Lindell's race was quite unique. And it was also quite notable that Lindell came out in favor of amnesty, which I think angered and probably contributed to some suppression of the MAGA base, even though he did get Trump's endorsement ultimately. And Minnesota, of course, is also a very blue state. This kind of infamously now, that was where the big clash with the left-wing protesters occurred. So it's a very big far shot, a far shot in general. And DeMuth was able to appeal to being the pragmatic choice, in her words, that, you know, she has bipartisan experience, so she would be a better pick than Lindell, who is going much more down the MAGA route.
1: We're speaking with Brady Knox, foreign affairs reporter at the Washington Examiner. The story is called Mike Lindell and Darlene Graham Nordone Show Limits to Trump's Endorsement Power. Is this at all, Brady, a preview of the midterm elections?
2: It's remains to be seen, like, because these races are pretty well decided in advance. I mean, the general election, I mean, you know, Minnesota, DeMuth, she may have a chance because, you know, she's served as the state house speaker and has some bipartisan appeal, but that doesn't change that Minnesota is a very left-wing state still. And then in South Carolina, this, it will be almost certainly go towards Darlene Graham. You know, it's a pretty deep red state. So it's, I would say that not to read too much into the two results. If anything, you know, factors outside of these two endorsements will end up deciding the general elections in the midterms. If anything, the bigger result was the Hong being defeated in the Democratic primary in Wisconsin, because she would have been a much easier candidate to defeat than who ultimately won. So the DSA surge is the big one to watch, because the more of those that win, the more likely it is that the Republicans will perform better due to their perception in the rest of the country. All in all, I think that much bigger factors will be the more decisive thing to watch.
1: Finish up, if you would, President Trump weigh in on Minnesota and South Carolina results.
2: So he weighed in on the South Carolina. He actually touted it as a victory because, you know, Darlene did come in first place. From what I've seen, at least as of recording, he has not spoken on the Minnesota announcement. And I imagine he probably won't because, you know, again, he has a 97% success rating. He doesn't want to bring attention to any of his misses.
1: Thanks, Brady. Brady Knox, foreign affairs reporter at the Washington Examiner. 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Hey, did you hear that? Listen very carefully. That's my phone. No spam calls, no spam texts. I love the silence. Your phone is probably not so quiet, and here's why. Data brokers are selling your personal information, your phone number, home address, email, family members, kids' names, political affiliations, you name it, even where you bank. 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
3: And now, the three big things you need to know. Number one.
4: President Trump posted on Truth Social that the U.S. has, quote, total control over the Strait of Hormuz and might keep it. Iranian officials have disputed the claim. Regarding peace talks, Iranian representatives claim that there has been no progress in discussions to revive an interim deal agreed upon in June.
3: Number two.
4: Just over 450,000 customers in the Midwest are still without power after deadly storms clobbered the area. Ohio Governor Mike DeWine, who recently visited displaced residents in impacted areas in the state.
5: These communities have been hit exceedingly hard in a historic way. They've been hit before. With water challenges, but this certainly is the worst.
4: Indiana authorities added that the state's death toll from the storms could climb. The National Weather Service has confirmed a derecho and 5 tornadoes hit the Chicago area earlier this week.
3: Number three.
4: A shooting at a Georgia high school has left one student wounded, and a teenage suspect who fled was later taken into custody. Houston County Sheriff Matt Moulton said an argument between students inside a school bathroom escalated.
6: What we know so far is there was a group of students inside the bathroom and a verbal altercation took place between two of the students. That verbal altercation quickly escalated into a physical altercation.
4: The injured student was taken to a hospital yesterday for non-life-threatening injuries. New York Governor Kathy Hochul and State Attorney General Letitia James are criticizing a federal plan to equip ICE agents with new shock-emitting gloves. Hochul slamming the president for the decision.
7: Just when you think it can't get any worse, the Trump administration has found a brand new way to hurt children, innocent children.
4: The duo also announced state funding for legal services for unaccompanied immigrant children. And the advisories regarding produce keep coming. Whole Foods says it is recalling select products from its produce and prepared food departments that contain jalapenos due to a potential salmonella contamination. The affected foods were sourced from Coast citrus distributors. The FDA and CDC said they were investigating the flare-up that has sickened more than 300 people across 27 states. One lucky player is having the time of their life. A single ticket in Illinois has won a Powerball jackpot worth just over $1 billion.
1: Jeez. What's that, $600 million you walk away with, you know, after taxes and all?
4: So jealous.
1: Man, 23 minutes now after the hour.
8: Automated marketing text messages consent are required to purchase. 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

0: Thanks for being with us. As consumers look for ways to strengthen their financial footing, a new trend is gaining steam on social media. And for once, it doesn't involve buying anything. It's called money maxing. Here's Jessica Dickler, personal finance reporter at CNBC. Jess, what are we seeing?
1: Well, every time a financial, you know, trend hits social media, it of course catches my eye. So when I saw this term money maxing, I was immediately interested. It's basically the idea that you can make the most of your budget and like make some aggressive moves to be a better spender, saver, you know, all around budgeter. The idea is that the trend started with the term maxing, where you can do sleep maxing or protein maxing. There's a million different ways to sort of improve your all-around wellness. And money maxing is the latest iteration of this, which is just, you know, paying down debt, bulking up your savings, using your reward points, like all the little, you know, financial tips that we often hear, but, you know, kind of going at it more aggressively.
0: And tell everybody about it on social media, right?
1: Yes, hashtag money maxing. It's fun when I see trends like this that are about, you know, promoting financial wellness and long-term security. So I think that's a great thing.
0: You referenced aggressive moves you might make. Anyone that stands out as you were pulling this together?
1: Well, I mean, a lot of it comes down to tips we've heard a million times before, which aren't necessarily, you know, new in this money maxing trend, like, you know, working on your budget, setting some, you know, specific financial goals, whether that's paying down your credit card bill or building up, you know, savings, moving that money into a high yield account to earn interest. But there were some new things that I think are worth noting. I mean, for one, that you can use AI to really help here. I mean, there are, there are some cautionary notes about, you know, putting your financial information to AI and relying on that to give, you know, build you a personalized budget. Mm-hmm. However, there are some financial planning tools that could definitely help. You can identify areas in your budget where you are overspending, or services you may not need. You can uncover potential savings opportunities. And so that's a way that, you know, ChatGPT or Gemini could definitely help you here.
0: Wow. We're speaking with Jessica Dickler, personal finance reporter at CNBC. The story is called Money Maxing Isn't a Trend, It's a Cultural Shift. Seems like a frugality might be cool again. How do you get started here?
1: Well, one of the great things about social media is that there is this immediate community. So the best way to get started is to kind of identify like-minded people to kind of motivate you to get going at the outset. Then, you know, start with, you know, taking a hard look at your own finances, how much money you're bringing in, what you're spending it on, whether you are, you know, making successful moves towards long-term goals and ways you can improve.
0: Thanks, Jess. Jessica Dickler, personal finance reporter at CNBC. 30 minutes now after the hour on This Morning, America's First News.

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1: Thanks for spending time with us. Welcome into Thursday, August 13th. Gordon Deal with Nicole Murray. Some of our top stories and headlines. Trump says the U.S. has total control of the Strait of Hormuz. Two soldiers killed after their helicopter crashed in a field outside Fort Hood in central Texas. Power outages persist in Indiana after deadly storms. Inflation ticked down a shade last month. White House Press Secretary Caroline Leavitt resigning to spend more time with her family. She has two little kids, including a baby. The Los Angeles Lakers are being sold to Josh Kushner and Bob Iger for a reported $12.5 billion. And why an Amazon driver has gone viral in Kentucky. It's good reason. That story in about 20 minutes. On the job scene, just because you're on leave due to something like rotator cuff surgery or the birth of a child, it doesn't mean you have some unique job security. An explainer from career expert Julie Bauke, known as Julie on the Job. Julie, what do we have?
2: So there was we actually talked about this article a few weeks ago, that there was a group of people suing Meta because they had a they used AI, and these people were claiming you didn't account for whether people were on disability or not, or leave of any sort, when you put together this list of people to impact. And Meta said, yes, we did. You know, so it's like an ongoing thing. So then this article's about, all right, so what does it mean when you're

0: on leave? Are you really protected? So it's again, it's like splitting hairs. So going on leave is not a protection, but you cannot be fired or laid off just because you're on leave. So let's say I'm on a performance plan, or I had a knee replacement or whatever, and I'm on medically protected Federal Medical Leave Act certified. And during that time I'm off, my company decides to have a layoff. If they look at me and say, look, if I had been in the office, I would have been part of this layoff. So I clearly would have been, the fact that I'm on leave doesn't isolate me, protect me, put me in a bubble just because I'm on leave if I would have been laid off anyway. And so
1: Yep,
0: you
1: okay.
0: have to show some sort of process. But you couldn't, the other side of that is, let's say I'm going to have a layoff and I'm going to lay off 100 people, and I see that we have 52 people that are on some sort of medical leave. If I said, well, let's start there, let's just lay all those people off and then find 48 more, that's a problem. So, yeah, so, it's, I know that there have been, because since I was in HR, I remember there would be people who were on some sort of performance issue, had a performance issue, they were on a plan, and they went on leave, thinking they could duck being on the plan, or that the plan did not apply to them. And that is not true either. Now, you have to be more careful here as an employer, but if someone says, wow, you're telling me my performance is bad and I have 90 days to turn it around, that stresses me out. I'm going out on leave. That's what some people do. I've seen it. They say, well, this is how I'm going to avoid it. And but that's it. That doesn't work. That's not, it doesn't really protect you, but there has to be a system that the company used that made sense. So if my whole marketing department's laid off because we're going to outsource our marketing function, but there's one person on leave, they will get laid off also.
1: We're speaking with Julie Bauke, career strategist we know as Julie on the Job, and we're talking about kind of the job protection misconception. I was thinking about this though, and this is probably a reason why some people don't take all their vacation, right? They're worried about being out of sight, out of mind.
0: Yes. You can be, I know people who've been laid off while on vacation, or on personal time. It happens because if that layoff, I was a part of layoff on 9/12/01. So, yeah. So I was in the room with these managers talking about the layoff when the news came out about 9/11, and the company had to decide whether to go ahead with this layoff. And so, if the company, and they did, and this company, so if an organization is already planning to have a layoff and it looks like you would be on it in any other circumstance, there's no protection. There's no protection. Or sometimes what they'll do is wait until you come back, and then lay you off, contact you during leave. And I know it really feels heartless, especially if someone, let's say you're undergoing cancer treatment, you're out on leave. Yeah, it's a double whammy. Certainly lose your job, and there will be companies who maybe take a different approach and don't do that and wait, maybe reassign you to another department so that the optics aren't so bad, but the truth is they have a right to do that as long as it's not based on the fact you're getting cancer treatment, and they have to be able to prove that if they're sued.
1: Thanks, Julie. Julie Bauke, career strategist we know as Julie on the Job. Hey, if you've missed anything from today's program, there's an easy way to catch up. All you have to do is tell Alexa, Siri, or Google to play This Morning with Gordon Deal. 20 minutes now in front of the hour. Coming up next, McDonald's redefines what under $3 means.
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0: Thanks for being with us. Welcome into Friday Eve. It is time now for the mic drop with this morning's Mike Gavin.
1: Good morning. Well, everyone wants to talk about prices these days, and the fast food chains say they're listening, trying to put out more affordable options. Or are they? A Reddit user went viral for posting what they found when they were trying to order some McDonald's through the chain's app recently. When they tapped over to the under $3 section of the menu, they were surprised to find that not one option listed was, in fact, under $3. This included a McChicken sandwich, a four-piece chicken nuggets, and several soda options. Commenters quickly deduced that this person must be ordering from a very pricey part of the country, maybe California, since those items were listed for much cheaper when they opened the McDonald's app in their area. No less infuriating when you're trying to save a few bucks. Some did the math and realized that the four-piece nuggets listed at $4.79 comes out to nearly $1.20 per nugget.
0: Oh, so that's what's under $3.
1: Yes.
0: Each nugget is under $3.
1: Yes, uh-huh. They forgot to break it down on a per nugget basis.
0: Yeah.
1: Can you imagine that? Can you imagine trying to, like, knowing that you have a $1.20 nugget in your hand and sort of how long you would take to eat that, how you have to savor every single morsel of it?
0: Yeah. I think I might, in that case, eat that in thirds, that chicken nugget. One dipped in the barbecue sauce, another in honey mustard, and then maybe one plain to just sort of get the full taste.
1: You know? Right. Any particular order? Anything you're going to pair that with? You're going to pair that with some wine or something?
0: Yeah, probably. But at least then it's like 40 cents per bite. I don't know if that makes it any better or worse.
1: Yeah, it does make it seem a little better.
0: You get a
1: nice 40-second bite. And, you know, get maybe a couple of sauces. Maybe, and I know they charge for extra sauces, but see how much free sauce you can get from them in the meantime.
0: Yeah, and how about but Coke? $3.09?
1: Yeah, didn't say what size necessarily, but yeah, that was the cheapest one they gave you.
0: Man.
1: Kind of crazy.
0: Let's review the math here, McDonald's.
1: And we know yesterday was a big day for sky watchers with a solar eclipse enveloping part of the country. Meanwhile, NASA needed to reassure the public that humans wouldn't fly into space. A viral conspiracy theory claimed that Earth would suddenly lose gravity for 7 seconds yesterday due to intersecting gravitational waves from colliding black holes. Now, all this, Gordon, was supposed to go down at 10:33 a.m. Eastern time yesterday. Post warned that people could be thrown into the air, resulting in 40 million deaths, widespread infrastructure damage, and economic collapse lasting more than a decade. The conspiracy began circulating in late 2025 before exploding across Instagram, TikTok, and X. NASA was forced to address the claim, explaining that Earth's gravitational force is determined by its mass. So for gravity to disappear, the combined mass of the planet's core, mantle, crust, oceans, water, and atmosphere would also need to disappear.
0: My goodness.
1: I mean, that would have been a heck of a day yesterday if all this had gone down.
0: Could you imagine losing gravity for 7 seconds? Like, how high your vertical leap would be?
1: Yeah, like I could finally dunk a basketball?
0: That's what I'm saying. I'd call, you know, a handful of buddies, start playing a little, I don't know, 3-on-3.
1: I mean, if you knew exactly
0: every time down,
1: you knew exactly what time was going to happen. 10:33. You could have gathered everybody together, put your jerseys on, and had a fun time for 7 seconds.
0: Wow, or punted the football and just watch it climb into like the lower levels of the atmosphere, upper reaches of space
1: fun for a minute or second or two there.
0: It's quite the conspiracy. Thank you, Mike. 13 minutes now in front of the hour.
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1: Thanks for spending time with us. Most flyers know to empty their water bottles because liquids over 3.4 ounces are prohibited on carry-on luggage, and that weapon-like or hazardous items are likely going to get flagged. But did you know that having prohibited items in your luggage can result in a massive fine?

0: When an item is tagged, even if technically permitted, your suitcase may have to go through additional screening. And if a prohibited item is found, you could face fines of up to $17,000 per violation. Some items that are banned by TSA that may be surprising: cordless curling irons, banned in checked baggage; bowling balls, banned in carry-ons; cast iron cookware, banned in carry-ons; corkscrews with a blade, also banned in carry-ons. Also, electronic cigarettes and vaping devices, banned in checked luggage. Samsung Galaxy Note 7 phones, banned in carry-ons and checked luggage. 8 minutes now in front of the hour on This Morning. Once again, here's Nicole Murray.
1: And now, the three big things you need to know. Number one.
2: President Trump posted on Truth Social that the U.S. has total control over the Strait of Hormuz, a claim Iran has disputed, and that comes as ships are hesitant to pass through the waterway. Trump added that, quote, "I think we will keep it" in yesterday's post. Meanwhile, Reuters reports that a credible missile threat amid tensions with Iran is what led to President Trump secretly switching airplanes during a trip to Turkey last month.
1: Number two.
2: Two soldiers who were on a military helicopter have been killed when it crashed in Salado, Texas. Bell County Sheriff's Office spokesperson Cliff Coleman.
3: The Salado Fire Department, the East Side Fire Department, the West Side Fire Department, and the Gerald Fire Department have all responded to this.
2: Coleman added that yesterday's crash did not damage any structures and no other injuries were reported.
1: Number three.
2: Officials say an Acton, Massachusetts teen accused of killing his mother and younger brother earlier this week was using ChatGPT to create fantasy stories about murdering his family. District Attorney Mary Ann Ryan.
4: Arjun had recently been demonstrating some concerning behavior, including using the internet and ChatGPT to make searches for theoretical ideas or fantasy stories regarding the killing of his family.
2: 17-year-old Arjun Aravind is being charged with murder. Crawford County deputies have arrested an Arkansas 14-year-old after the teen posted online about a plan to carry out a school shooting. Chief Deputy Brad Wiley.
5: The suspect claimed online that they had a plan, a gun, and a list.
2: The teen's identity and the school they attend has not been released. President Trump has announced on Truth Social that White House Press Secretary Caroline Leavitt will leave that post by the end of the month to spend more time with her children. Leavitt, who is just 28 years old, is the youngest White House press secretary ever. Today is International Left-Handers Day. Fun fact, roughly 12% of the world population is left-handed. Famous left-handers include Barack Obama and Oprah Winfrey.
0: That's your list of famous left-handers?
2: Well, what's wrong with that list?
0: Jimi Hendrix.
2: Okay. Cool.
0: Babe Ruth.
2: Okay.
0: Lionel Messi.
2: Okay.
0: Come on.
2: Well, what's wrong with the list?
0: It's just, seemed a little short. And, the left-handedness didn't matter for them. It matters, the athletes and musicians.
2: Okay. I apologize for the faulty list. My goodness.
0: 6 minutes now in front of the hour.
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Thanks for being with us. An Amazon delivery driver in Kentucky is going viral after Ring doorbell camera footage captured her untangling a homeowner's American flag. It happened in Shepherdsville, Kentucky, where Nadavita Muhammad carefully fixed the flag that had become tangled. She's then seen on camera saluting the flag before going out for the rest of her deliveries. Muhammad told WAVE television she considers herself fortunate to have been born in the U.S. She's delivered packages part-time for Amazon for nearly a year, but WLKY-TV says her respect for the flag began long before she started the job. Her father, brother, and sister served in the military, teaching her that the flag represents more than something hanging from a pole. She says it doesn't really matter what side of the political spectrum you're on. The flag is a symbol of our freedom. That'll do it for this hour. For Nicole Murray and Mike Gavin, I'm Gordon Deal. Thanks for listening to This Morning, America's First News.

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3: From the WTMJ Breaking News Center, I'm Jen Gregg. Now that the Wisconsin primary is over, Governor Tony Evers says the state's education system should be a top priority for gubernatorial candidate David Crowley. Wisconsin Governor Tony Evers tells WTMJ's Point Taken.
4: The issue about early childhood education is critical, and that is an education issue, that is a work issue, that is an economic issue for the state of Wisconsin. And, you know, we've made some huge steps forward and a few steps back.
3: Crowley clinched the Democratic nomination earlier this week. The general election is on November 3rd. Ridgeland Farms is now empty. The controversial breeding and research facility in Dane County has transferred its remaining beagles to Big Dog Ranch Rescue.
5: All of the dogs are out of the building!
6: There were cheers and there were tears. Then the buses arrived in Marshall full of beagles from Ridgeland Farms. Katie Kozer was there to help.
7: I'm just so happy for the dogs to finally be able to get out and for there to be just silence at Ridgeland Farms.
6: Ridgeland transferred the final 155 beagles, mostly puppies this time, to Big Dog Ranch Rescue. In all, the Florida-based nonprofit secured more than 2,100 dogs from Ridgeland. Lori Simmons is CEO.
8: The best part is knowing those buildings are empty and knowing that no more animal testing or life living inside a captive metal barn will ever happen again there.
6: Jessica Tye, WTMJ News.
3: And the Marquette.

0: A university student driving the car involved in a deadly crash will head to trial.
1: 22-year-old Peter McColgan allegedly sped through a yellow light last September when the car was hit by Amandria Brunner as she tried to make a left turn. He faces two felony charges of homicide for the deaths of Noah Snyder and Scott Michaud, who were killed in the crash. Brunner was acquitted of the same in June. McColgan is back in court on September 4th. Elizabeth Linton in WTMJ News.
0: In sports, the Brewers came up short in the 11th inning last night. The crew lost 4-3 against the San Diego Padres. Staying in the West, the Brewers battled the Los Angeles Dodgers tonight. Tune in for game day coverage at 8:35 p.m. on WTMJ. The Green Bay Packers kick off their NFL preseason tonight against the Steelers. And the NBA regular season schedule will be released this afternoon. Your WTMJ five-day forecast. Tonight, muggy with areas of fog, a low of 68. Thursday, mostly cloudy and muggy, a chance of midday rain, a high of 78. Friday, partly cloudy with a chance of showers, a high of 78. Saturday, mostly cloudy, warm and humid with showers and storms likely, a high of 85. And Sunday, partly cloudy, warm and humid with a chance of thunderstorms, a high of 84. I'm Jen Gregg, WTMJ News.
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0: Man, I'll tell you what, the weather for the Wisconsin State Fair has been pretty doggone nice. Now, granted, picked up a few showers here or there, but last night as I strolled the grounds after the governor's Blue Ribbon Livestock Auction, I thought, boy, we're enjoying some pretty comfortable temperatures. Is it going to continue? Welcome in, everybody. It is a Thursday. I am the fabulous Farm Babe Pam Yonke. This is the Midwest Farm Report, and I'll tell you what, you're going to hear from some of the people that were involved in last evening's Governor's Blue Ribbon Livestock Auction. More than $400,000 generated in that one event, and a lot of the money ends up in rural Wisconsin, helping kids find their way towards a career in Wisconsin agriculture and Wisconsin agribusiness. We'll hear from some of them as we roll our way forward. Also, yesterday was the big USDA report that we expected. It's not just about crops. It's also forecasting our livestock, and that includes dairy. Kylie Allen joins us this morning, catching up with Jenny Wackershauser from EverAg to take a little closer look at that USDA report, not just from the crop side, but also from the dairy side. I mentioned weather. Let's talk a little bit about that. If you're headed to the Wisconsin State Fair Park in West Allis today, you'll expect a little bit of a shower possibility, probably starting this afternoon. Daytime highs, again, very, very comfortable today, right around 77 degrees. And the winds are staying calm. If we get any rain today, probably between a tenth and a quarter of an inch at the most. So still, definitely nothing that should change your plans for the Wisconsin State Fair. Tomorrow, a 30% chance of showers probably in the late afternoon. Otherwise, it's going to be a beautiful Friday, sunny, 79. Saturday, some showers possibly in the morning, could include a thunderstorm. Daytime highs on Saturday, expected to be around 82. And as we wrap off the Wisconsin State Fair on Sunday, if you've got to be one of the folks that has to move animals, temperatures are going to stay right around 81 as our daytime high on Sunday. Stumacher, ag meteorologist, on the way in about 15 minutes.
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2: When it comes to moving those agricultural products, it really does take a village. And I'm Jill Welke from the northern end of the world's longest barn in Eau Claire, but chatting to you from Milwaukee and the U.S. Grains and Bioproducts annual meeting. And one of those people that knows an awful lot about product movement and the ports is Mr. Brian Arnold. He's part of the grain division of the DeLong Company. What we had in our news not that long ago was an update when it came to that Milwaukee port. You've been invested in the DeLong Company for quite a few years now. When did you get started, and how's that progression looked?
3: So I've been with the DeLong Company for 18 and a half years. I've been very fortunate that I started with them in January of 2008, and straight out of college, and I've had the opportunity to see immense growth, investments, changes to the industry over that time. You know, that was really at the start of the U.S. biofuels movement with DDGS hitting the export markets. The growth of the containerized trade in the early 2000s up through the middle 2000s. Personally, I've had the opportunity to travel the world with the DeLong Company. As these markets have opened up, changed, the industry has continued to grow. At that time, you know, U.S. containers were only about 6% of U.S. waterborne exports. Now they're up to 10%. That equates to about roughly about 15 million metric tons of U.S. agri products that leaves the country in a shipping container.
2: And what about the size and scale of the DeLong organization? You've got way more than one port.
3: Well, so when I started with DeLong Company in 08, there was really a handful of company-owned assets. And then, and those typical assets were feed, seed, agronomy, here in the local southern Wisconsin market, but also northern Illinois, and a few other satellite locations. Since that time, the company has continued to reinvest in itself, its members, its family members, its staff members, and these facilities, and has now grown to about 37 locations across the upper Midwest, still predominantly southern Wisconsin, northern Illinois, but also branched out into Nebraska, Kansas, Ohio, New Jersey, and New York, and a little bit in Michigan. So with all of these facilities, it's always been the thought process, the mindset is this is unique and it aids what we already know very well. So it's trying to find those unique little areas that will support our current business model and our growth, and do it in a way that, you know, isn't really

0: really apparent to the industry, and that's what's really provided us the biggest success over the years is finding these areas, using our strong knowledge base with containerized logistics or just the regional trade that has allowed that growth to come about in a very, very meaningful way.
1: And from the humble start of just a few, you said a handful of ports, to all the involvement now, the updates, have they become something that is a necessarium and you're updating each port or in order to handle different types of product?
0: When we say ports, or we would actually call them loading facilities, and these are going to be our transload facilities primarily. That was the basis of all of our initial growth because that was where we were loading the primary commodities of soybeans, DDGS, corn gluten meal, corn gluten feed into shipping containers and sending to predominantly Asia, but these network hubs are the kind of the nexus of where all the U.S. consumerized goods come into and then need an opportunity to leave the U.S. to go back to the origin for those consumer goods.
1: And when it comes to loading out all these products, I know it's really hard to put a number on it and a size, but could you give me a ballpark? How many containers get loaded in a day? How efficient is it out there to get them out?
0: So each one of our facilities is going to be structured in actually a very similar fashion. We've recognized over the years of development and growth that at any one of our facilities, basis on the container availability and commodity availability, we will load, we'll have the capacity to load upwards of 120 containers, which would be about 3,000 metric tons. And that could be of any one commodity or multiple commodities. We've right-sized each of these facilities in a very, very similar footprint and fashion to have a similar flow throughout those facilities.
1: And we're chatting with Brian Arnold. He's part of the grain division for the DeLong Company Incorporated. Now, we always talk about the Mississippi and all the grain that goes down when it comes to the Midwest. But when it comes to Milwaukee, in comparison, are we shipping out a lot of grain that comes to Milwaukee?
0: Yeah, so Milwaukee's actually a very unique location. When we consider the infrastructure of the Great Lakes, it's getting to be a very antiquated system. It was built to handle heavy grains, which were coming off the plains here in Wisconsin, any of those other states. But then as the industry continued to evolve and change with the development of our river systems further, kind of the changes in the biofuels market, the crush industry, all of those things, we've really seen a shift in what our acreage production is. So at that time, those became less competitive locations, just kind of the natural progression of things. So when we started to develop Milwaukee in 2019 and 2020, our viewpoint was that there's going to be a great opportunity for feed co-products to leave the country by Lakers, smaller vessels that can serve, you know, many, many markets. So that's when we really got off the ground, and because we'd already had a well-established export market, but we didn't really have a big space in the bulk vessel shipping. So that's really where we transitioned with our export knowledge already in hand and came to Milwaukee. And at that time, the industry was well-suited to go west and south with ethanol co-products, DDGS. So at that time, we're like, well, we know what we can bring to Milwaukee. We have a very good idea on the destination side, but it was getting that facility put together that provided us a huge, huge opportunity. And really, we're in about year three of its operations, and what we realized last year was about 9% of bulk vessel exports came through our facility last year in year two. So we feel it's a very, very successful transition as we've got up and going, and a very, very key facility that shows what the collaboration of public and private funding and ingenuity can really bring to an industry. Because we've now impacted origination not only here within Wisconsin from the ethanol industry, but we've had the opportunity to reach as far west as North Dakota on co-products and bring them to this facility. So that's really impacted the entirety of the upper Midwest biofuels and renewables markets and how that has shaped where their DDGS are going to go, what the seasonality impacts are, where historically they would have only gone to the west, they would have only gone to the south. So we've provided a new outlet opportunity really in just 3 years. in a very meaningful way.
1: And where has a lot of this product gone? Are we talking EU? Are we talking Italy? Where do you see these destinations?
0: We're not rewriting the books on where the product was going. We're just being able to provide it in a more efficient, competitive manner. So it's going to stay to the very historical markets that the U.S. is already serving, whether that's U.K., Ireland, Spain, the Mediterranean markets entirely, but as far in as Turkey even.
1: And what is the biggest benefit of shipping out through the Milwaukee area?
0: It's just geographic location. It's a little bit different. We have a size advantage, you know, with co-products and the destinations we're serving. It provides opportunity actually for the smaller vessels to be price competitive to flow into some of those destination feed markets, whereas their service areas, they're not suited to take a 50,000 ton or a 30,000 ton vessel. We have had the opportunity with some of the smaller Laker trade to have more of a right size fit to these destination markets and their regional feed demands.
1: And what about those biggest challenges you have? It sounds to me like you've got plenty of product coming in.
0: It's still, even though we've been in the export market for a couple decades, it is still a steep learning curve. It is a change in the mode that we've always done, where our solid expansion and comfort is. So it's just been a new mindset and a new set of markets and customers, frankly, to get accustomed to. And they had to get comfortable with us. They all were accustomed to us on the container side, but shifting to bulk is an entirely different mindset. And even for ourselves, a very different mindset in managing it and ensuring we were doing it justice and still serving our customers and doing right on all of our operations.
1: And what about the future? Are we going to look at more bulk trying to get out of Milwaukee? Are we going to expand to other parts of the world?
0: The DeLong Company is always growth-minded. We don't feel that we've reached our total capacity yet within this facility here at Milwaukee. We feel like there will be additional tonnage opportunities, maybe additional commodity opportunities here from within the state or across the region. And with that, we are going to continue to surely develop upon what we already have with this facility. Everything has to build upon itself. And, you know, we have this vast knowledge. We're continuing to expand into other areas of the U.S. We're always looking to make it bigger and better.
1: And definitely making it bigger and better when it comes to the DeLong Company. And that was Brian Arnold. He is part of the grain division for the DeLong Company Incorporated down here in Milwaukee and other parts of the United States and other parts of the world, in fact. And I'm Jill Welke from the northern end of the world's longest barn right here in Milwaukee at the U.S. Grains and Bioproducts Annual Meeting.
2: 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Stay tuned as Ag Meteorologist Stu Muck gives you the latest forecast in just moments, right here on the Midwest Farm Report.
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6: Oh, it was a long drive back last night. I actually almost earlier this morning from the Governor's Blue Ribbon Livestock Auction. I've got some details on the way for you.

0: 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Stu Muck, our ag meteorologist, getting us to the forecast today. I mentioned to you that the comments we were making at the governor's Blue Ribbon auction last night, no stress on these animals with temperatures, maybe a little stress as far as this fog and rainfall.
1: Yeah, fog and rainfall, kind of muggy out there today. Dense fog advisory this morning till 9 a.m. all the way from Appleton and south, all the way down through the Dells, Beaver Dam, Fond du Lac, all the way down to the southern part of the state, Lafayette, Green Rock, Walworth County, right through Madison, Dodgeville, that whole area under that dense fog advisory. Otherwise, today, it isn't going to be too bad of a day, not overly hot or anything, but there will be a small rain chance, a front still stationary further south today, Kansas, Missouri, southern Illinois, and the weather radar indicating that there's rainfall in western Iowa, southwest Minnesota. That could slip into southern Wisconsin here a little later today. That front stays off to the south. Rain more likely as we look toward Friday night and just to start the weekend. I'll check the forecast details.
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1: All right, the dense fog advisory central and southern Wisconsin, the Revolution Plastic Forecast does call for more sun north, more clouds south, some rain all across to Madison and south here a bit later today. Temps in the upper 70s, maybe some low 80s far north with a little more sun. A rain chance early tonight yet in the south. Otherwise, some clouds, kind of muggy yet mid and upper 60s. Tomorrow could be a little rain early in the south, mostly cloudy skies, and then again some rain late in the day, more widespread in the state, probably around 80 or so. Saturday, Pam, more likely some rain southwest, south central Wisconsin up to an inch or more, and probably low 80s.
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0: ABC News, I'm Sherry Preston. Dangerous rain and flooding swamping several states. Dryle Newland is the fire chief in Crooksville, Indiana, outside Columbus.
1: Luckily, in the village of Crooksville, I don't believe we've had any injuries or fatalities out of this. There's a lot of property damage.
0: Parts of Indiana got a foot of rain, and more is in the forecast. New York's Attorney General Letitia James says she is investigating whether plans to outfit ICE agents with gloves that can deliver electric shocks would be legal in the state.
2: But it appears to be arbitrary and capricious. It appears to be in violation of a number of laws, including our Constitution.
0: Some congressional Democrats are now demanding that a congressional delegation be allowed on the USS Abraham Lincoln amid reports of dismal conditions on the aircraft carrier. Several reports say multiple service members have tried to jump overboard after describing issues like moldy showers and food shortages. Two soldiers killed after their chopper crashed near Fort Hood, Texas. This is ABC News.
3: From the WTMJ Breaking News Center, I'm Jen Gregg. Now that the Wisconsin

0: Plans and primary is over, Governor Tony Evers says the state's education system should be a top priority for gubernatorial candidate David Crowley. Wisconsin Governor Tony Evers tells WTMJ's Point Taken.
1: The issue about early childhood education is critical, and that is an education issue, that is a work issue, that is an economic issue for the state of Wisconsin. And, you know, we've made some huge steps forward and a few steps back.
0: Crowley clinched the Democratic nomination earlier this week. The general election is on November 3rd. Ridgeland Farms is now empty. The controversial breeding and research facility in Dane County has transferred its remaining beagles to Big Dog Ranch Rescue.
2: All of the dogs are out of the building!
3: There were cheers and there were tears. Then the buses arrived in Marshall full of beagles from Ridgeland Farms. Katie Kozer was there to help.
4: I'm just so happy for the dogs to finally be able to get out and for there to be just silence at Ridgeland Farms.
3: Ridgeland transferred the final 155 beagles, mostly puppies this time, to Big Dog Ranch Rescue. In all, the Florida-based nonprofit secured more than 2,100 dogs from Ridgeland. Lori Simmons is CEO.
5: The best part is knowing those buildings are empty and knowing that no more animal testing or life living inside a captive metal barn will ever happen again there.
3: Jessica Tai, WTMJ News.
0: And the Marquette University student driving the car involved in a deadly crash will head to trial.
6: 22-year-old Peter McColgan allegedly sped through a yellow light last September when the car was hit by Amandria Brunner as she tried to make a left turn. He faces two felony charges of homicide for the deaths of Noah Snyder and Scott Michaud, who were killed in the crash. Brunner was acquitted of the same in June. McColgan is back in court on September 4th. Elizabeth Linton in WTMJ News.
0: In sports, the Brewers came up short in the 11th inning last night. The crew lost 4-3 against the San Diego Padres. Staying in the West, the Brewers battled the Los Angeles Dodgers tonight. Tune in for game day coverage at 8:35 p.m. on WTMJ. The Green Bay Packers kick off their NFL preseason tonight against the Steelers. And the NBA regular season schedule will be released this afternoon. Your WTMJ five-day forecast. Tonight, muggy with areas of fog, a low of 68. Thursday, mostly cloudy and muggy, a chance of midday rain, a high of 78. Friday, partly cloudy with a chance of showers, a high of 78. Saturday, mostly cloudy, warm and humid with showers and storms likely, a high of 85. And Sunday, partly cloudy, warm and humid with a chance of thunderstorms, a high of 84. I'm Jen Gregg, WTMJ News.
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$400,000 in sales generated last night for the Governor's Blue Ribbon Livestock Auction. Welcome back to the Midwest Farm Report on a Thursday morning. I am the fabulous Farm Babe Pam Yonke. Now, the results are still being tabulated, but since I was there last night, since I was part of moderating all the activity, I can tell you about that. They sold 39 animals that were part of the Governor's Blue Ribbon Auction, and I got a chance to visit with some of the young people. If you think it's all about the money, think again. These young people explain how they thought through every move they made, from the animals they selected earlier this spring to what they have happening in the barns. The camaraderie story, just as important as the money that was generated last night. I'll be sharing that with you in just a moment. So glad you're along with us. Also, Kylie Allen stepping in this morning. She had a chance to visit with Jenny Wackershauser from Everag down in Platteville. Yesterday was a big day for the markets. USDA came out with its expectations on what farmers will harvest this year. And they also took a look at projections on our dairy complex. So Kylie and Jenny going to be talking about that before we wrap it up on this, the 13th day of August. Did you know on this day back in 1941, Henry Ford introduced the general public

0: to the so-called soybean car. This soybean car's partial body was made up of protein-rich legumes. I don't know if you realize it a lot, but soybeans lend themselves very well to replace some of the elements in plastics. And that's exactly what Henry Ford wanted to show off. It also weighed half as much as a steel-bodied car, and Ford says it was safer. Although Henry Ford was a big supporter of agriculture in his day, it didn't catch off and it didn't go into production. But the soy car introduced by Henry Ford today, on this day, back in 1941. On this day, 1982, Spicoli was introduced. Fast Times at Ridgemont High, talking about what's going on with kids in the coming-of-age teenage comedy. That was on this day back in 1982, Fast Times at Ridgemont High. And now you know. Well, we're going to know more later today about all of the results from the Governor's Blue Ribbon Livestock Auction that took place at State Fair Park in West Allis. 39 animals sold, the hogs, the beef steers, as well as our lambs. We also had our market goats that sold in last evening's sale. And everybody always wants to point to the money. And yes, prices were very, very healthy. But what you need to remember are the stories behind that money. I talked with some of the exhibitors last night, like Braden Bowers. Braden is from Belmont, Wisconsin, and he had the good fortune last evening to exhibit the Grand Champion Market Barrow, or hog, and the Grand Champion Market Lamb. And he says, well, yes, he understands people pay attention to the money. He said there's a lot more going on behind the scenes than just thinking about the money.
1: I mean a lot. I've been chasing the pigs for a while. I've been fortunate enough to win the sheep show a couple times in the prior years, but the pigs have been a big goal for me my whole life. It takes a lot of time. You got to do a lot of sacrifice within sports and deciding if you want to go hang out with friends or if you want to go try to win a stock show.
2: So now everybody's going to say all the money. It's all about the money. Is that right? It's all about the money?
1: I wouldn't say that. It's more about the feeling and kind of just chasing the goal, chasing the dream.
0: Just a couple thoughts from Braden Bowers from Belmont, Wisconsin, speaking with me last night at the Governor's Blue Ribbon Livestock Auction. He had the Grand Champion Market Barrow and the Grand Champion Market Lamb. Special congratulations to Callie Whitley from Sturtevant, Wisconsin. She exhibited the Grand Champion Market Steer and the Grand Champion Market Goat. Ellie Opper from Elkhorn, congratulations. And like I said, the details are still being compiled at this early morning hour, but we'll be posting everything we know from the Governor's Blue Ribbon sale last night at MidwestFarmReport.com. If you haven't checked out some of the videos and that I posted from last evening on our social media pages, please check that out as well. Yesterday, a big day, USDA came out with its expectations of what the nation's farmers will harvest. Take a look at how that's impacting markets next. 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
0: Wisconsin soybean growers know how challenging the markets are these days, and so do the farmers on the Wisconsin Soybean Marketing Board, like Matt Wagenson. He's currently vice president, and he says when he looks at the investments being made with Wisconsin soybean dollars, it's an easy sell.
4: Yeah, I think as farmers retire and you get younger groups, you get up age of kids that want to know, why is this little $100 off my load of beans or whatever? And they start looking a little harder at what you're doing with that checkoff dollar. It's amazing how I'll be at a function in town and someone will say, hey, Waggy, what'd you do with this or that? And I'm like, well, you know, go to Sean's site, go to Rodrigo's site, go see what Damon's doing. Look at NCSRP and what we're doing across the North Central region for research. It's a pretty easy sell, what Wisconsin's doing with their checkoff dollars.

0: Matt Wagenson, Vice President of the Wisconsin Soybean Marketing Board. Find out what they're doing on your own. Go to wisoybean.org. Well, I was at State Fair Park in West Allis yesterday. USDA was shocking the marketplace with some big expectations on what the United States farmers are going to bring to the marketplace this fall for corn as well as soybeans. And the weather is definitely helping things finish off. That's the word from John Baranek. He is a meteorologist with DTN. He said El Nino specifically is giving favorable weather patterns across a lot of the Corn Belt. And it's really making its presence felt at a critical time when it comes to crop development, he explains.
1: It's really setting up this zone really right through the Corn Belt that we were kind of expecting to be really persistent for most of the year. And that's just a really active weather pattern for the Corn Belt. And so far it was there in June, relaxed in July, came back here in August, and it's coming, I think, at a good time for most folks. As we head in towards the fill period for most of our crops, or heading into harvest, getting a little bit of good rainfall with that. That has brought some impacts, though, with severe weather, and that is a big concern.
0: All right, so weather showing up at the right time, according to John Baranek. He's a meteorologist with DTN out of the Twin Cities. He said it's been an active weather pattern everywhere, not just the Corn Belt. And now as we get into soybeans, he says this is a critical time for soybeans to see the El Nino pattern.
1: Soybeans are filling their pods out right now, so they need the rain to move that sugar into their pods and proteins and everything. This is their month to shine. And we've started to get some good weather going, I mentioned. Looks like we're going to be in that pattern not only this week here through the 16th, Sunday the 16th, but also the following week and perhaps even the end of August. So this pattern doesn't look like it really wants to change until we get towards the very tail end of the month or into early September.
0: John Baranek, he is the DTN meteorologist, and he is in the Twin Cities forecasting that El Nino pattern on the Corn Belt. Markets are still trading lower in overnight activity after yesterday's USDA crop report. December corn right now down 3 at 477. November soybeans down a penny at 1182. The wheat for September, that's penny lower as well right now at 651. Barrel and block cheese were both unchanged yesterday. AA butter dropped 0.75 cents to $1.46 and a quarter per pound. This market update, and anytime you hear the markets on the Midwest Farm Report, brought to you by our friends at JP Tank. 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
4: 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And lastly, the insurance distribution system is changing rapidly.
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2: Well, it's a Thursday morning here on the Midwest Farm Report, and that means that we get to catch up with our friends at EverAg. Jenny Wackershauser joins us. She's a senior dairy analyst. And Jenny, before we turned on the microphone, you kind of said that the big news item today is that there's not much in the way of news for our dairy markets.
3: Yeah, we're really in the midst of the summer doldrums here as far as dairy markets go. Not a lot of new news comes in as we kind of finish up the summer, but what we start to look forward down the road to is some of the demand things changing for us. So we've got back to school starting across the U.S. So we're starting to see that in milk flows a little bit, that we're tightening up on fresh milk loads that are maybe flowing over to bottling plants as they kind of prepare for those students coming back and those programs going back into place where they have a more of a need for the smaller cartons and things for milk. So we start to see that come into play right now. And we also are moving into that holiday buying season starts to show up. So the butter demand for cookies and for pies and for all the things we need for Thanksgiving and Christmas, the stores start to stock up and do their planning as we go into August and September. So therefore, you all start to see those processors kind of look into ramping up their production. And so really, we're seeing that milk tighten up across the U.S. a little bit, but it's not anything abnormal. We don't have any new things coming in. It's just the natural ebb and flow that we see every year coming out of summer in the demand, and that's usually what feeds that fall rally that we see. And I think the question in the market this year is, with the increased cow numbers we have in the U.S., the increased components we keep seeing, how much of a rally can we get going with the amount of milk that still is out there? So I think we'll be watching it closely over the next few weeks as we kind of look ahead, just kind of to see how those things balance out.
2: That's exactly why we like to talk to folks like you, Jenny. You are keeping a close eye on all of these things. You know, something we had the WASD report come out this week, just yesterday. Is there anything significant? Usually we talk about that on the grain side, but is that influencing our dairy side at all?
3: Well, what we're seeing here in the feed markets for dairy and our livestock producers is really kind of an unseasonable rally, as we saw corn come off here as we went into the end of June. But since then, we've had a lot of news headlines that's helped push corn higher and really prevented us from maybe seeing our seasonal lows that we tend to see during August. So Russia and Ukraine have really escalated their attacks on the grain infrastructure for shipments out of the Black Sea. And that's just brought more buying pressure into the U.S. markets. And we saw that on the WASD a little bit yesterday. They took corn yield down a bit, which I think some of our friends who maybe are in northern Wisconsin or parts of Minnesota and have seen a much drier pattern are starting to see maybe some of their conditions in corn pull back a little bit. And I think USDA recognized that, but they did increase our acres in the report. So an increase of acres with a decrease, a surprising yield at 180.7, which we had been sitting at a 183 yield in the July report. But we ended up with a really similar total corn production number. So the supply side is really balanced and hasn't changed a lot, but we keep increasing our export numbers. The U.S. feed and residual is probably a little high. So that balance sheet tightened up for the 26-27 crop year from what was a 175 balance sheet down to a 165. So that balance sheet, and that's 1.65 billion bushels, that's getting towards the tighter side for corn. So we saw a 20-cent rally yesterday in corn that really is taking away that opportunity, I think, for a lot of dairymen who are used to maybe getting some of their corn contracted and spoken for and locked in here during August for next year's crop year. So that margin for the dairymen is starting to tighten up again as we look at just cost of feed. You know, our costs in general are going up a bit on the farm, and every time we see these reports where grains get a little bit tighter, that pressures that balance sheet. The soy complex was a lot more muted with the increased crush in the U.S., which we've known about for a couple years as we've added capacity with the soy biodiesel and renewable fuels credits and that kind of stuff, really fueling that growth in the U.S. crush plants. Soybean meal and soybeans themselves, that market is pretty stable. That crop, as we make soybeans in August, has been kind of progressing a little bit better. So really, soybean meal on the other, you know, main feed ingredient that we're buying for the dairymen, it's been much more of a stable price towards historic lows here at $3.10 to $3.15 a ton. So interesting kind of dual look at the markets for the dairymen, as their proteins this year are actually reasonable, but corn just keeps sneaking up on us. And we're not looking at that $5, $6, $7 corn that I think everyone gets scared of, but it's been a real struggle for that bargain buy that I think some dairymen like to be able to lock in and maybe manage their feed costs a little bit around that, for the fact that really our growing season has been a good one. They've had, for the most part in the Midwest, a really good corn crop this year.
2: Well, hey, we won't complain about a good corn crop. Jenny, if you wanted someone to walk away with just one message this morning, what do you hope our dairymen are hearing from our conversation?
3: I think to keep up conversations on that margin outlook. So when we're looking at a pretty quiet and uneventful market, it's probably a good time to be really doing that cost of production number, really looking at where we can manage some of those costs. Again, that feed outlook things, what tools can we use to manage that? And when we have pretty quiet milk markets, so again, the opportunities haven't necessarily been there for really aggressive high priced risk management on the milk side. So it's a good time as we do that transition into fall, talking to those financial advisors, your risk management folks, making sure you have that plan in place for when we see the opportunities come through, so that we're not playing defense or kind of being behind the ball as we go through the fall.
2: Well, hey, thanks for hopping on with us this morning, Jenny.
3: No problem. Thank you.
2: Senior dairy analyst Jenny Wackershauser along with us on a Thursday morning. Our friends at EverAg, you can find more information on their website, of course, at ever.ag. Catch us tomorrow morning, same place, same time, for more agriculture news. This has been the Midwest Farm Report. I'm Kylie Allen.
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0: 6 o'clock, I'm Vince Vitrano on Wisconsin's Morning News. Thursday, August 13th, our top story, a flash flood emergency in effect in parts of the Midwest.
13: I'm Eric Bilstead, a Marquette University graduate headed to trial.
14: I'm Debbie Lozaga, looking pretty good around most of the area. The only exception to that would be the pavement buckling northbound 894 just before Beloit Road. Now, if you're wondering why those two right lanes are blocked right now, they had some further things happening underneath the surface that they're going to have to try and fix. So that's kind of why it's taking a little bit longer. You got backups coming out of the Hale interchange. The rest of the system, you're looking at a pretty good ride. I'm Debbie Lozaga with your WTMJ Time Saver Traffic.
0: Foggy this morning. Dense fog advisory in effect until 9 o'clock this morning for much of southeast Wisconsin. High of 78 degrees today under mostly cloudy skies. Just a chance of a little rain midday. Tonight, mostly cloudy and a low of 68. From the WTMJ Breaking News Center, boy, we just missed some really bad storms here in Wisconsin. A flash flood emergency in Indiana today after a major storm system swamped the area, prompting water rescues, sudden evacuations.
15: In Cambridge City, east of Indianapolis, one man clinging to a utility pole as he waited for rescue teams to reach him. Crews going door to door in Muncie, pulling people to safety. For many residents, they say the flooding happened with little warning.
16: My fiance called me and told me that I needed to start packing a bag and to get ready to get out of the house. And when I looked out of the window, I saw my fence floating past my window.
15: Officials calling the flooding a 1-in-1,000-year event.
0: ABC's Sophie Flay with that story.
13: The Marquette University student driving the car involved in a deadly crash

0: We'll now head to trial. Peter McColgan recently graduated, 22 years old. He faces two felony charges of homicide by negligent operation of a vehicle and the deaths of his lacrosse teammates, Noah Snyder and Scott Michaud. Now, prosecutors allege that McColgan was speeding through a yellow light last September on St. Paul when his car was hit by Amandria Brunner as she tried to make a left turn. She was acquitted of these charges earlier this summer. McColgan will be arraigned in September.
1: Two people seriously injured. They were hit by a car near Wisconsin State Fair.
2: Milwaukee police responded to a crash near 84th and Kearney around 5:30 p.m. Wednesday night. Police say a man was driving northbound on 84th when he failed to stop at a red light, hitting two people that were crossing the street. The 64 and 28-year-old pedestrians were taken to the hospital for non-fatal injuries. The 27-year-old driver remained at the scene and was given a citation for failing to yield the right-of-way. Jen Gregg, WTMJ News.
0: The I-94 reconstruction project through Milwaukee's west side could potentially take a couple of extra years.
3: A combination of significant utility relocations along the freeway corridor and impacts on work zones and through traffic could push the planned 2033 completion of the major project back to 2035. The DOT says it is still trying to preserve their earlier schedule by accelerating funding and repackaging contracts, while adding a delay in completion is not guaranteed as of yet. The project's expected final cost is now estimated to cost north of $1.7 billion, 3% more than previous estimates from February. Adam Roberts, WTMJ News.
1: Immigration agents and officers may soon be equipped with gloves that deliver electrical shocks. Manufacturer of the gloves says the shocks are designed to de-escalate encounters with individuals. Department of Homeland Security says ICE is planning to spend between $10 and $20 million to buy them. John Sandwig, former acting ICE director under President Obama, says even if the gloves are effective, ICE has a major PR problem.
4: The public has no confidence right now in ICE's ability to follow rules regarding use of force.
1: It's not clear how many gloves DHS plans to buy, the cost per glove, and when agents would even begin using them.
0: Coming up, no more beagles. 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
1: Brewers and Dodgers and the Packers play tonight. Sports at 6:15.
0: Milwaukee Mayor Cavalier Johnson says the city is once again facing a significant budget gap as work continues on spending plan for next year.
10: Speaking to the Rotary Club of Milwaukee, Johnson says the city is looking at a roughly $96 million shortfall in a budget expected to top $2 billion. The mayor says departments have been asked

0: to maintain current services without adding new programs and also identify possible cuts.
1: Just like I mentioned, we closed the gap last year, just like the gap is closed every single year. And we'll do that responsibly.
0: Mayor Johnson says public safety remains a priority, while residents are also consistently asking the city to invest more in street repairs. The mayor will present his budget proposal next month. Neil Doyle, WTMJ News.
2: Flying out of Milwaukee this summer, TSA says there are new options designed to get you through security easier. TSA officials demonstrating the pre-check touchless ID at Milwaukee Mitchell International Airport. The system uses facial comparison technology to verify travelers' identities. Tim Goodman is Assistant Federal Security Director for the state of Wisconsin.
3: The pre-check travelers with a valid passport can opt in through their participating airline profiles or Google Wallet by adding a photo of their passport and their known traveler ID. It moves through the dedicated lanes without showing a physical ID, enjoying a smoother and more convenient airport experience.
2: American, Alaska, Hawaiian, Southwest, and United Airlines currently participate in this program.
4: It is now silent at Ridgeland Farms in Dane County. No dogs left living at the biomedical research facility.
5: It was a CEO of Big Dog Ranch Rescue who carried out the final beagle. The door closed behind her, and after more than 60 years in business, Ridgeland Farms was done.
6: The last dog out of that facility was probably a 9 to 10-year-old mama who's probably had 10 litters, lived her whole life in that building.
5: This was Lori Simmons' sixth trip to Wisconsin, and also the most rewarding, her goal achieved. But could Ridgeland Farms ever carry on in a new capacity? I asked.
6: Our contract says no more breeding. No more animal testing, no more selling dogs. So if they violate that, of course we're going to go after them. But so is the entire world.
5: Jessica Tai, WTMJ News.
4: Beagles are now on their way to the Big Dog Ranch Rescue in Florida.
2: Outdoor Living Unlimited, WTMJ News time, 6:09.
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2: 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Debbie.
5: We've got a little bit of a backup heading northbound on 894. That's all because of that pavement buckling that happened. The two right lanes still closed just before Beloit Road. So heads up with that. Otherwise, everything else looks really good. We're really not seeing any other delays out there. I'm Debbie Lazago with your WTMJ Time Saver Traffic.
11: From TMJ4, I'm meteorologist Brendan Johnson with your Storm Team forecast. Some patchy fog early on, then mostly cloudy and still muggy for our Thursday as high temperatures climb into the upper 70s and low 80s. We are on the lookout for some scattered showers and perhaps even some embedded thunder during the late morning and more likely afternoon hours. We'll switch to a mostly cloudy sky tonight with low temperatures back down into the upper 60s. Partly cloudy with a chance of showers, staying south on Friday with a high of 78.
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12: Live from the Annex Wealth Management Studios at the Avenue in downtown Milwaukee, this is Wisconsin's Morning News. Here are your hosts, Vince Petrano and Eric Bilstad.
2: As Eric is wont to say, it is a big day today. We have a relatively rare convergence. Wisconsin State Fair rolling into its final days as Irish Fest gets set to open on the lakefront. One of the few, if not the only, ethnic festivals to still offer 4 days. Now, it's a little bit, the grounds are only partially open tonight at Irish Fest. They sort of offer you a little starter, a little appetizer.

0: And they're always one of the last big, like, yes. the last big cultural festival.
1: And the reason it doesn't often converge with state fairs, state fairs have been on the late side this year. Usually the fair is wrapped up, not always, but usually wrapped up by the time Irish Fest hits. This is music from Altan of County Donegal in Ireland. They've been performing and will again at Irish Fest for decades. This is fiddler and lead vocalist Mairead Niani, who joined us in studio.
2: A lot of people are learning the language and learning the music, and I play the fiddle as well. So many people interested in the Donegal style where I'm from or other places like the Kerry style or whatever.
1: So is that what we were hearing? What language or how would you describe the language that we
2: heard? I speak in many tongues.
1: Okay, so the music I played coming in.
2: So it's a very old language. It's an ancient language that came from Mesopotamia with the Celts up towards the outer edges of Europe. They were pushed there by the Roman Empire. And so they settled in Ireland, Scotland. Wales has a type of Celtic language as well. Mm-hmm. So we speak the Gaelic language, and then in Welsh, they speak a Welsh.
1: You actually forget that, just how many different cultures impacted what is broadly Celtic culture, right? How many different influences are a part of that. So she was really fascinating to talk to. She would love,
0: really
1: if you go see Altan or any of these bands, frankly, the folks who are from Ireland here performing for you, they would love for you to come and chat them up.
0: Come say something to us. Come talk to us.
1: Now, I'm still a little bit mad at you.
0: What for?
1: Because Eric baited me into doing my terrible Irish accent for an actual Irish woman.
0: I think your Irish accent is pretty good, so we might as well go to the source and see how good it is.
1: Two of my girls were Irish dancers. They danced for Glencastle Irish Dancers here in Milwaukee.
2: I like
1: and
2: that.
1: And we enjoyed it.
2: You have a northern accent. You're definitely from
1: exactly.
2: the north.
1: Yes, you nailed it. See, she picked up on the dialect that I was using, Eric.
0: Super impressive.
1: In my studies.
0: See? Not bad. Northern Ireland. Yes. Okay.
1: The Wisconsin State Fair for four more days. And Irish Fest. That begins tonight, 5 p.m. at Meyer Festival Park.
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0: The Packers begin the preseason tonight. Are you ready, Packers fans? Football
1: is... I don't know if I should put the flag out.
0: Well, because it's preseason. Well, Packers head coach Matt LaFleur planning to dress and play some of the healthy starters against the Steelers.
5: That includes quarterback Jordan Love.
6: I know me and Matt have talked, and I think the plan is to play some limited role this week.
5: Love has played in Green Bay's preseason opener each of his three previous seasons as a starter. Last preseason, he suffered an injury to his non-throwing thumb that required surgery.
6: It sucked. It was very tough. You know, I'm glad the timeline was what it was, and I was able to be good. For week one, but definitely one of those things you got to take consideration.
5: Love admits he takes a more cautious approach when playing in the preseason. Greg Matzik, WTMJ News.
0: Yeah, it sounds like Rodgers is not going to play, which is unfortunate. Rodgers speaking to Green Bay media.
7: Oh, it's preseason. It's not real football. So if I do, great. If not, great. You know, teams don't run anything anymore. Preseason football is good to see guys with the pads on, under the lights, how they react to the nerves, but it's not real regular season football.
8: So there's no advantage for you?
7: I don't think so.
0: It's always really fun for about 10 minutes, if that. You turn it down, you're like, oh my God, football's back, and then you're like, what else is
1: on? What are these guys?
0: It's on Channel 4 tonight.
1: Brewers and Dodgers tonight in Los Angeles, and the crew limping into L.A., banged up, hurt, and just got swept by the Padres.
9: And the 1-2 pitch. And a liner into right. That's going to get down. Lara gets to it on one hop. Around third is Song. Here's the throw home. Sanchez gets the tag down, but not in time. Song got under the tag. The throw is just a little bit high. The Brewers will probably wait and see if they want to challenge it. The Padres are celebrating it. The Brewers will not challenge. And the Padres have walked off the Brewers in the bottom of the 11th inning. 4-3, your final. Padres win it here today at Petco Park.
1: Manager Pat Murphy, as many things that went wrong, Murphy still undaunted.
10: All I know is on August 12th, we have the best record in baseball. And if you've got the best record in baseball, you're going to go through times like this where things aren't very good and everything seems to go against you. It's in your head. Things are going against you. You got to just not feel sorry for yourself, and you got to just keep your head up and go.
1: Keep your head up and go. Best record in baseball, as it were. Objects in mirror are closer than they appear. You know what I'm talking about?
0: You're talking about the Cubs?
1: Cubs keep winning. They are just three games back now of the crew in the National League Central. Now, it is a 9:10 first pitch tonight. That is a late one. 8:35 pregame. On your home of the Brewers, 620 WTMJ.
0: Field of Dreams game tonight. Phillies Twins play in Iowa at the site of the Field of Dreams movie, of course. That game is on Netflix, so if you're looking for it, that's where it's at.
1: Is this heaven?
0: Yes, right?
1: No, it's Iowa.
0: Oh, well, yeah. Okay. Sorry, I thought you were guessing the movie.
1: Set, yes, is this heaven?
0: That is correct. So anyway, Iowa. Tonight on Netflix, and you can watch it. It's always fun to see. I like it when they do this kind of stuff.
11: Hey, Dad? Want to have a burger?
1: No, that's not.
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1: Still? Debbie, 6:21, let's do the morning drive.
18: Okie dokie. Well, we've got pretty foggy conditions out there, so visibility's not all that great. Just be extra careful. Still have those two right lanes blocked on northbound 894 before Bloit Road because of the pavement buckling. Few broken down vehicles here and there scattered about, but they are all out of traffic on the right shoulder. So at least we got that. Just something to keep in mind. Keep your eyes open for those. On westbound 94, tightening up just a little bit as you're making your way through the stadium interchange right now. Other than that, we're looking pretty good. I'm Debbie Lazago with your WTMJ Time Saver Traffic.
0: Cloudy and muggy. There's a chance for a little bit of rain midday.

0: A high of 78. Tonight, cloudy, a low of 68. Friday, there is a chance of showers to the south, otherwise partly cloudy, a high of 78. 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
1: .622 on Wisconsin's Morning News. As parents of college-age students, the story got the raised eyebrow from both Eric and me this week. But it goes beyond college students and their families. Got to look at it in the broader sense of how is higher education preparing the workforce, the leaders, the American people of tomorrow. Right? So this applies to everyone, even if you don't have college-age kids or if you're currently in school. I think this is a step in the absolute wrong direction. Here's this report from ABC's Good Morning America on the University of Michigan.
2: One of the country's largest public universities will soon be doing away with letter grades for some freshmen to protect their mental health.
3: They need time to figure things out.
2: Beginning next fall, instead of getting an A, B, C, or D, some first semester freshmen at the University of Michigan will get only a pass or no credit. And neither designation will count toward their GPA.
1: Okay, so let me give you the university's reasoning behind that first, and then we'll get into it.
2: The school says the goal is to help students start strong and curb the mental health crisis unfolding among college-aged individuals. Critics say the university is coddling students. One education policy expert saying swaddling college students does not actually improve their mental health. It creates entitlement.
1: I like that term, swaddling them, like you would an infant.
0: Right? Not a 19-year-old kid.
1: Was your immediate takeaway mine? I thought this is a terrible idea.
0: I don't understand it. Is Michigan pining for students? Michigan is considered one of the most prestigious universities across the land. Why is this necessary?
1: Without discounting the very serious mental health crisis
0: that faces young people
1: right now. Their generation and what they've been through and how they're approaching life is different than ours.
0: And
1: I accept that.
0: Phones significantly affect.
1: Yes.
0: It's a weird human experiment we're doing right now with the entire species when it comes to the phones.
1: There's the phones. There's the post-COVID effect. All of these things. So I agree that we can't just as Gen Xers or late-term millennials or boomers look back and say, well, these kids are soft. Like, got to do better than that. That said, I just see this as an invitation to goof off your entire freshman year. Is that wrong? I know they're going to Michigan.
0: Right.
1: So they've been through some level of academic rigor that allowed them to get into Michigan. And probably most of those people are driven and serious about their education.
0: But
1: and I appreciate
0: school, you know that there's always dropouts. Doesn't matter where you go. You could go to Harvard. You could go to Whitewater. There's always a kid that doesn't make it.
1: Yeah. More than one.
0: Yes.
1: I could go through my floor freshman year and be like, hey, what happened to this dude? You come back second semester, he gone.
0: Okay, no surprise, really.
1: And you're like, yeah, that checks out.
0: Yes.
1: Right?
0: Yes.
1: That was just on one floor at tiny St. Norbert.
0: So I don't know, when this first came out, you kept wondering if maybe there was some hidden, something else going on there. Like, okay, well, what's really at play here? Is it really just that blatant, okay, we just want to eliminate it to make people feel better? And it would appear that that's the reason.
1: Oh, you don't want dropouts because you want to make sure that you're still cashing on every student who attends your university.
0: And I wondered about that, too.
1: But you always got to look at the money.
0: Everything is always about money. Does this help keep those students at least for a second semester, thus you're getting that tuition? Maybe they were losing tuition money second semester, first year students, and we're like, okay, we got to find a way to keep these kids at least through one school year. Because then you're losing housing money, too, otherwise.
1: Yeah. Now, Michigan says that it will invite young people to explore a little bit more. If they're not so worried about their GPA or getting their credits for this or getting the credit, you know, that they would maybe take a class that is harder than they would have liked or maybe take one in a field that they weren't sure they wanted to go into. Mm. You see that? It is hard to pivot once you're in and you've declared your major before you even took a first college class. You're like, geez, I took all these classes. I was terrible at it. I want to change, but now my GPA is in the toilet and things.
0: Right. Okay.
1: Appreciate that. I just think that the downside is how long do we want to continue to defer adulthood for people who are legal adults? I think we've overcoddled. We've overcorrected at a young age, trying so hard to take pressure off of young people. But how many people in high school told you, how many teachers said, hey, you won't get away with this in college. When you get to college, this is going to change. You know, like this is supposed to be the point where now, all right, you're out of the nest. You have to do this. There's no more late work. There's

0: no more push deadlines. There's no more. At some point, you got to emerge and be able to accept the pressure. Mm-hmm. That is
1: that's,
0: life.
1: That's absolutely true.
0: And now you're going to deliberately delay that at least another year at one of the highest, one of the best, most prestigious educational institutions in the country.
1: Very curious why Michigan. It's just surprising because I don't think Michigan's hurting for students, meaning if they want to bring some people in, there's more than enough students who would love to be graded and going to Michigan.
0: News about your money this morning. 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The Dow Jones Industrial Average was down about 22 points in trading on Wednesday to 53,770. The NASDAQ at 26,588 was up about 0.5%. And the S&P 500 was up as well, about 20 points to 77.49. 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

0: 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And Mike, a lot of companies talk about finding talent, but fewer have a real strategy for developing that talent from within.
1: That's right, Vince. They're getting better, but it's still tough finding people who are a perfect fit for both the role and the culture of the company. For organizations and their leaders, the real competitive advantage now is building a sustainable pipeline of talent, growing people who will perform, grow, and stay with your organization for a long period of time. It takes more than just a few workshops or a classroom experience. Mm-hmm. It requires ongoing career development and good conversations, and also blending things like coaching and AI and other development tools to help them grow.
0: So let's talk about how LAK actually helps companies do that, Mike.
1: We build a suite of career development resources from early career to emerging leader to senior leader that combines human coaches, an AI coach, AI-driven scenarios and insights, and a partnership with LinkedIn Learning to give people a good resource for their development on demand. Our Oriel platform personalizes development plans. It supports managers in the real-time conversations, and it gives organizations data on who's ready for the roles and what's next. The result is an internal staff who grow with the business and stay with your organization.
0: And with this stuff, Mike, there's a real return on the investment, right?
1: Absolutely. When you develop people from within, you see reduction in your turnover costs, you see reduction in your hiring costs, and you see a faster time to competence in a role. We have a customer where their sales professionals are selling at about 3 times a higher rate than others on the team based on the development that they've had and the selection of the right salespeople. One other organization has seen the turnover in their sales force reduced by almost 50% because they're using assessments to hire the right fit.
0: Good stuff, Mike. 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
2: ABC News, I'm Sherry Preston. More rain and rough weather in store in some areas already pummeled by storms. ABC News chief meteorologist Ginger Z.
3: Powerful monsoon storms rolling through Arizona. Radar estimates of 2 to 4 inches of rain falling fast. Near Phoenix, up to an inch, triggering flash flooding. All of this as catastrophic training storms forced flash flood emergencies in Indiana.
2: Some spots in Indiana getting a foot of rain, more on the way today. Near Fort Hood, Texas, investigators are trying to figure out why an Army Apache helicopter went down, killing both soldiers on board. Concerns for some of the sailors and Marines aboard the USS Abraham Lincoln in the middle of an extended 9-month deployment supporting the war with Iran. Several reports say some service members have tried to jump overboard as they deal with conditions that include moldy bathrooms and interruptions to food deliveries. About 500 people are still missing after the deadly earthquake in Colombia. This is ABC News.
4: Things moving along still pretty well out there. We've got still a little bit of a backup on northbound 894. We've got that pavement buckle that happened just before Beloit Road earlier this week. It's still in effect. The two right lanes are still closed. Right now, westbound 94 is just starting to slow down a little bit from 35th Street to Mitchell Boulevard. I'm Debbie Lazaga with your WTMJ Time Saver Traffic.
0: Storm Team forecast, we do have a dense fog advisory for Fond du Lac, Dodge, Waukesha, Walworth, and Jefferson counties till 9 a.m. Today's high 78 degrees under mostly cloudy skies. A chance midday of a little bit of rain. A low of 68 tonight. Right now it's 69. And from the WTMJ Breaking News Center, Ridgeland Farms is now empty. The controversial breeding and research facility in Dane County has transferred its last remaining beagles to Big Dog Ranch Rescue.

0: you.
1: All of the dogs are out of the building!
2: There were cheers, and there were tears. Then the buses arrived in Marshall, full of beagles from Ridgeland Farms. Katie Kozer was there to help.
3: I'm just so happy for the dogs to finally be able to get out and for there to be just silence at Ridgeland Farms.
2: Ridgeland transferred the final 155 beagles, mostly puppies this time, to Big Dog Ranch Rescue. In all, the Florida-based nonprofit secured more than 2,100 dogs from Ridgeland. Lori Simmons is CEO.
4: The best part is knowing those buildings are empty and knowing that no more animal testing or life living inside a captive metal barn will ever happen again there.
2: Jessica Tye, WTMJ News.
5: The Marquette University student driving a car involved in a deadly crash that killed two of his lacrosse students is now headed to trial.
6: 22-year-old Peter McColgan allegedly sped through a yellow light last September when the car was hit by Amandria Brunner as she tried to make a left turn. He faces two felony charges of homicide for the deaths of Noah Snyder and Scott Michaud, who were killed in the crash. Brunner was acquitted of the same in June. McColgan is back in court on September 4th. Elizabeth Linton in WTMJ News.
7: Decision: Wisconsin. Two candidates for Wisconsin governor already drawing a clear contrast over how they would lead the state. Democratic candidate Milwaukee County Executive David Crawley says his focus is on giving families more opportunities.
8: It is still my hope that we will be able to take over the state senate and take over the state assembly. We're going to be making decisions to make sure that hardworking families across this state have more opportunities to thrive and not just survive.
7: Republican Congressman Tom Tiffany says his focus is on affordability and accountability.
9: We're going to audit every corner of state government to make sure that fraud is not taking you, the hardworking taxpayers of Wisconsin. We are going to stop the conversion of our beautiful farmland to industrial scale wind, solar, and data centers.
7: To set to face off in the November 3rd general election.
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7: Jordan Love expected to play tonight. What about his counterpart, Steelers starter Aaron Rodgers? Sports at 6:45.
5: The USS Abraham Lincoln. It's a story that you'd expect to really start to grow if you haven't heard about this already. Families and relatives of sailors aboard the USS Abraham Lincoln, which is stationed near Iran, are raising concerns on reported poor conditions on board, including a lack of food, clean water, hygiene,

0: is the, at least hygiene products, and it's causing real concern for the sailors aboard.
1: The aircraft carrier and its 5,000 sailors and Marines are now 9 months into a deployment supporting the war with Iran. And at one point, they spent 250 straight days at sea, a modern record. The Navy Times and Stars and Stripes report multiple sailors have tried to jump overboard. One wife saying her husband reached a breaking point after his deployment kept getting extended.
0: It's ABC's Karen Hua. You're talking about moldy showers, broken toilets, laundry down for weeks, long stretches with no hot water, a meal that can, a meal that came down to half a cup of rice and two tortillas, no soap, no deodorant, nor toothpaste. And this ship, at least at the moment, isn't going to be moved. The Navy has responded to the claims, telling ABC that while the war has disrupted supply lines, the ship now has clean water. So that's good. And healthy meals.
2: Understanding that in our nation's history, our fighting forces from the Revolution on down have endured far worse conditions, right? In times of war. That said, can we not do better than this? Can we not do better than this?
0: Don't you have timelines always of when, okay, it's been stationed this long, okay, knowing the number of sailors on board, knowing that we got to get more food in there. Obviously, the mental health thing notwithstanding, that's going to vary from ship to ship no matter how long they're there, right? There's always going to be that type of aspect you're going to have to deal with.
2: Supply chain issues and
0: no
2: all
0: toothpaste,
2: of that.
0: Really?
2: Can we not do better than this? 6:39 on Wisconsin's Morning News.
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2: 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Deb?
11: Tightening up a bit on westbound 94, starting around 35th Street to Holly Road. So careful with that. Eastbound, so far, so good. No major delays that in that direction. We've got that northbound 894 before Beloit Road, two right lanes blocked, that pavement buckle. Yep, still there. And they are still working on the issues with that. And that's backing things up through the hail interchange in all directions. Westbound 894 starts to slow down around 60th. So, yeehaw. I'm Debbie Lazago with your WTMJ Time Saver Traffic.
8: TMJ4, I'm meteorologist Brendan Johnson with your Storm Team forecast. Some patchy fog early on, then mostly cloudy and still muggy for our Thursday as high temperatures climb into the upper 70s and low 80s. We are on the lookout for some scattered showers and perhaps even some embedded thunder during the late morning and more likely afternoon hours. We'll switch to a mostly cloudy sky tonight with low temperatures back down into the upper 60s. Partly cloudy with a chance of showers staying south on Friday with a high of 78.
2: Milwaukee's at 70 degrees. I've been drawn an Emmy every day. Superhero,
0: trying to save the world. But never really sure. I'm just your time to celebrate an everyday hero. We here on Wisconsin's Morning News like to identify and honor everyday heroes. Average John or Jane Doe's who had no idea when they got up one morning they'd be saving a life. I think you'll appreciate this one, Vince. Today we head to Culpeper, Virginia. Three teenagers, Andrew Tuggle, Gavin Kane, Jackson Castro, were trying out for the high school golf team there. So here's how the story starts from WUSA 9.
12: I'm just thinking about warming up, trying to get out as early as possible.
13: I really was just trying to play well.
14: Andrew Tuggle, Gavin Kane, and Jackson Castro.
12: Oh, Castro, you dog.
14: We're in the middle of trying out for the Eastern View High School golf team.
0: Yeah. Wow, Castro. Wow, nice shot there, Castro. Yeah, so they're out there.
15: That sounded heavy.
0: So they're out there around the second hole, and this is along Lake Culpeper. So not just a bog, like a rather large lake, when they hear screaming coming from the water.
13: Yeah. At first, it was just like a little boy screaming.
0: And they look over and they see, like, out there in the water, a kayak that is overturned or capsized, and two adults struggling to keep this boy above the water. So they think, okay, we got to go do something. So they run down. Again, not right next to the water. They're running down like a steep terrain, thorny rocks, or, you know, thorny area. There's rock there to get into the water.
13: And I went in, and we all jumped in.
0: So they start swimming out to this couple and this little kid. And the station, the TV station, WUSA 9, says it's probably about 50 yards. When they come back and look at it later, like how far they were, they look at the cell phone video and all that. It was a hike to swim out there and get to this guy.
12: Because the guy's holding him up. And it's causing him to go underwater.
0: Yeah, so the dude's trying to hold the child up. The child did have a jacket on, but the other two didn't. And they're trying to keep him out of the water. They're able to get all of them back to shore before police arrive. Someone had called 911. Police get there. They're back on shore. Guy was super appreciative.
12: The guy actually came up to me and said, "You saved my life."
0: How about that? Like, that is amazing. So they're able to get them all back. All is well. So I thought you'd appreciate this. So the golf coach chats with WUSA 9 too, and he says he sent the kids home, but they came back.
16: Talk about the character of the kids. After they got done, they wanted to go ahead and finish the hole. Of course, I sent them home and made sure they got changed, and within 15, 20 minutes later, they were back on the course ready to play.
0: Now, I did wonder if that's probably because they still wanted to make sure they
15: make the team.
0: Yes, that's exactly why.
15: Appreciate what you guys did, but you guys got to finish out here.
0: Coach, no, we're good. They're all dripping wet. No, we're fine. They did all three make the team,
15: yes,
0: by the way. Thank you to those boys, those golfers. You are everyday heroes.
12: Oh, Castro, you dog.
15: Castro.
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0: Football tonight, Packers and Steelers from Pittsburgh, and no shortage of storylines.
18: Packers head coach Matt LaFleur will stand on the opposite sidelines of Mike McCarthy, the man he replaced in Green Bay.
19: When he got the Pittsburgh job, I'm like, Green Bay Packers, Dallas Cowboys, Pittsburgh Steelers. I mean, that's pretty special.
18: McCarthy has nothing but fond memories of his time in Green Bay, but his focus is on preparing.

0: preparing his team for the regular season.
1: I mean, our history there, you know, that's part of my life. But I'm more worried about our pre-snap penalties right now, to be honest with you.
0: According to LaFleur, quarterback Jordan Love and other key starters are expected to play if healthy. Greg Matzik, WTMJ News.
2: Aaron Rodgers probably won't. He did say he wished the game was in Titletown.
3: I was really hoping that this one was going to be in Green Bay, not just to get back at Lambeau one more time, but, you know, to head out to Chives for a dinner and maybe, you know, head out to Green Bay Country Club for a quick nine or something. But I was definitely bummed out that we weren't in Lambeau for this one.
2: Kickoff is 6 o'clock on Channel 4.
4: You know, dude, you can go anytime.
2: Yeah, no one's keeping you from going golfing.
4: Buy an airplane, go there, and play your round. Right, but very well. Brewers are off to L.A. to play the Dodgers. This will be a four-game series. It starts tonight, Wednesday afternoon. 3 runs on just 5 hits.
5: Sitting on 199 career home runs in the major leagues is the Kraken.
4: 2 of those 5 hits, including a home run from Gary Sanchez, the Kraken. And it was almost enough, but late-game blunders by the crew.
6: 3-2 pitch coming home. And a chopper to first. Big hop for Bowers. He's going to flip it to Ashby, who does not win the race to the bag. Tatis around third. He will score, and we are tied at 2.
4: Pitcher Aaron Ashby covering first on a tamper down the right side. Got beaten to the bag, and then on top of it, a run scored. The Brewers lose in the 11th inning, ultimately, 4-3 your final. Manager Pat Murphy with a message.
7: So for everybody that's looking at, like, oh, well, what's going on? Padres are the hottest team in baseball. Look at that. They got a bunch of superstars all playing good, and they got a great pitching staff, especially their bullpen, some of the best in the game. And we caught them at the wrong time, or we win 2 out of 3 for sure. But we didn't, and now here we are.
4: And now here we are. I think I said exactly that. What's going on?
2: Oh, yeah. I know you
4: did. A bunch
2: of
4: us were talking.
2: We're concerned.
4: Hey, what's going on? Right. Still with the best record in baseball, but the Cubs just 3 back in the NL Central. Brewers and Dodgers. It's a 9-10 first pitch tonight.
2: Can I make you feel better? So Field of Dreams game is tonight. MLB is bringing this back where they play at the field there amongst the corn.
4: From the movie, right?
2: Yep, from the movie in Iowa. So it's Phillies and Twins. The game's on Netflix. So the first year they did this, or one of the first years, was 2021. That was White Sox over the Yankees, walk-off home run. So here, we'll end with this. WTMJ, former sports guy, now current White Sox play-by-play man, Len Casper, with that call when Tim Anderson walked it off.
8: Pitch is hit in the air. Deep to right. That ball is gone! White Sox win! The Field of Dreams!
2: There you go.
4: Thank you.
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3: Yeah, westbound on 94, starting to slow down a little bit more right from about 27th Street all the way to Holly Road. Eastbound, slowing down coming out of the stadium interchange. Westbound 894, a hefty ride from Loomis all the way through the hail up to just before Beloit Road, where the two right lanes are blocked with that pavement buckling. So that's going to be an issue that you're going to need to deal with today. Broken down vehicle on the ramp from Lapham to northbound 4394. Looks like it is a flatbed truck out on the right shoulder. So just be extra careful if you're heading through that area. Give them room to work there. I'm Debbie Lozaga with your WTMJ Time Saver Traffic.
2: Cloudy, muggy, chance for some rain. Midday, a high of 78. Tonight, cloudy, a low of 68. Packers and Steelers tonight. 6:53 here on Wisconsin's Morning News, joined by ESPN's Jen Latta. Jen, the annual hand-wringing of what to do with your frontline guys. Do you play them at all? Do you play them a little bit? Seems like Green Bay Packers head coach Matt LaFleur is suggesting that he thinks, in the aggregate, overall, from an injury standpoint, it's actually better to give your guys a little taste in the preseason as opposed to sitting them out and then throwing them right out there in the regular season.
4: Sure. Yeah. I think like this. These headphones are not working for me, by the way. I think just like philosophically, like, I'm excited. I'm ready to go. I'm geared up. You know, all those things. Get all of that out in the preseason, right? Let's not wait until the games actually matter and when a mistake could cost you a drive and, God forbid, a game. So, absolutely, let them go out there. Get that nervous energy out. Get out on the field. Let the fans cheer, all of that stuff. Simulate football as best you can, which we always talk about is essentially what they're doing in the training camp, you know, off-season anyway. You're trying to simulate game situations while also not taking guys to the ground, not tackling, not, you know what I'm saying? So this is, to me, this is a step in the getting closer to real football, and I would give my guys the opportunity to do so with the caveat, of course, don't get hurt. But can I just say one thing about this game tonight? How in the world did the NFL not? how does this happen? Who looked at the schedule and went, you know what? We're going to put Green Bay and Pittsburgh up against each other. We got all these storylines. You got Mike McCarthy. You got Aaron Rodgers. You got, you know, and not have it in Green Bay.
2: Yeah, might as well have made it the Hall of Fame.
4: This is bananas to me that somebody in the schedule making room was like, oh, yeah, it's going to be so good. We're going to put Aaron Rodgers and Jordan Love on the same field, but we're going to do it in Pittsburgh. What? Again, maybe there was something going on that precluded or they weren't capable of putting it at Lambeau Field. I don't know. But to me, this feels like a terrible miss by somebody.
2: Agreed. Well, Tausch even mentioned, you know, maybe you do a joint practice. Aaron Rodgers rides the bikes one more time. All of that stuff could have played out, and then it didn't. They could do that, though. Right? They could put the game wherever they wanted.
4: For the preseason?
2: Yeah, right?
4: I think so, unless you got like a Luke Combs concert at Lambeau Field. That, you
2: I
4: know,
2: don't believe we did.
4: No, I think that happened earlier this year. So yeah, I was like, again, as I sit here and go, oh, you know, these moments and, you know, when Aaron runs over and shakes Matt LaFleur's hand or whatever, do you think Rodgers is going to play? Because that's the other thing that we're like, you know, going to bat around this morning.
2: McCarthy doesn't want him to play. I mean, is the suggestion.
5: Why not? Just a couple of snaps.
2: Well, Aaron, it sounded like, was saying, I want to play, and then most recently seemed like he doesn't see any value in it. So I think he doesn't.
4: You think he hasn't?
2: Right.
4: Traditionally,
2: right.
4: Wanted to play.
2: You're lucky
4: in the preseason.
2: He's in camp. Yeah. Right. Much less playing.
4: Just
2: tonight.
4: A hint of disdain there. A little bit of disdain.
2: I'm softening.
5: I'm rooting for him to be able to play a full season. I think that actually, I fear he won't be able to make it an entire run just because he's 42 years old. Mm-hmm. This kid is not—he's not young anymore.
4: Yeah, I never root for injuries. We had a funny conversation the other morning where we were. Talking

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7: Just after 7 o'clock, I'm Vince Vitrano on Wisconsin's Morning News. 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
8: I'm Eric Bilstead, underwater in the Midwest.
9: I'm Debbie Lozaga. Westbound 94's got some backups from about 27th Street all the way to Holly Road. Heads up with that. We got the eastbound side slowing down coming out of the stadium interchange to about 35th. Westbound 894 still heavy from 60th Street all the way through the Hale up to just before Beloit Road where the two right lanes are blocked with the pavement buckling. And things are starting to get a little bit heavy on northbound 41 heading right past Hampton. I'm Debbie Lozaga with your WTMJ Time Saver Traffic.
7: Mostly cloudy skies today with a chance of midday rain and a high of 78 degrees. Fond du Lac, Dodge, Waukesha, Walworth, and Jefferson counties under dense fog advisory until 9 a.m. Right now it's 70, and from the WTMJ Breaking News Center, Ridgeland Farms is now empty. The controversial breeding and research facility in Dane County has now transferred its remaining beagles to Big Dog Ranch Rescue.
10: All of the dogs are out of the building!
11: There were cheers and there were tears. Then the buses arrived in Marshall full of beagles from Ridgeland Farms. Katie Kozer was there to help.
12: I'm just so happy for the dogs to finally be able to get out and for there to be just silence at Ridgeland Farms.
11: Ridgeland transferred the final 155 beagles, mostly puppies this time, to Big Dog Ranch Rescue. In all, the Florida-based nonprofit secured more than 2,100 dogs from Ridgeland.

0: Lori Simmons is CEO.
1: The best part is knowing those buildings are empty and knowing that no more animal testing or life living inside a captive metal barn will ever happen again there.
0: Jessica Tai, WTMJ News.
2: Drastic, tragic flooding in the Midwest. In Indiana, rescue crews are working to assess the damage to some portions of the state following severe storms.
3: Nearly a foot of rain fell in some areas east of Indianapolis. Multiple water rescues, evacuations, and road closures.
4: This is just complete insanity. We're just experiencing the worst flooding I've ever seen in the history of this town, I would assume.
3: Dozens of people rescued in Cambridge City. One man seen clinging to a power pole. Drone video shows the entire town underwater.
2: ABC's Ginger Z.
5: The White House says it's inflicting as much damage on Iran economically as it is militarily. News Nation Washington correspondent Corey Smith.
6: The White House believes Iran's economy is severely damaged with rising inflation, reduced energy revenues, and an uptick in poverty, plus limited access to foreign currencies. The naval blockade has produced results, according to the White House. Our partners at TheHill.com report a Pentagon assessment found the first U.S. blockade that took place between April and June cost Iran about $4.8 billion in oil revenue.
5: A blockade reducing shipping traffic through the Strait of Hormuz to about 90% lower than the daily average before the initial strikes in February.
2: Decision Wisconsin, and they're off. The candidates to be the next governor of Wisconsin are set. Congressman Tom Tiffany cruising to an early victory for the Republicans.
7: At the heart of this election is a fundamental difference in how we see Wisconsin's future. Stand with me as we protect the Wisconsin way of life. And stand with me as we move Wisconsin forward.
2: County Executive David Crowley accepting the Democratic gubernatorial nomination Wednesday.
8: We'll welcome Democrats, Republicans, independents, and every Wisconsinite who believes in democracy, who believes in opportunity in moving our entire state forward.
2: General election is November 3rd.
5: Coming up, the largest marriage fraud scheme in U.S. history. Outdoor Living Unlimited, WTMJ News Time, 7:05.
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2: Communities recovering from those wildfires back out west, I should say, burning thousands of acres in Spokane, Washington. Wisconsin native Kristen Langham sharing her experience as a Washington resident. She was on Wisconsin's Midday News.
16: But it's so unpredictable what the fires did. They did take out entire neighborhoods in a slightly western, southernmore part of the city. Hundreds and hundreds of homes in that neighborhood completely gone.
2: 65,000 people were evacuated after those fires started on August 1st.
5: Federal officials this week announced the arrest of nearly a dozen people involved in what they described as one of the largest marriage fraud schemes in U.S. history.
3: Prosecutors in New York say the ring arranged hundreds of sham marriages, pairing Chinese nationals seeking green cards with American citizens willing to marry them on paper for a price. The foreign nationals paid as much as $100,000 each, and the Americans were allegedly paid $30,000 to say, "I do." According to the indictment, some of the fake weddings were held at restaurants where the couples changed into traditional Chinese wedding attire to make the ceremonies look real.
2: Artists from across the state are converging for the Wisconsin State Fair, which continues to get underway. Some are finding their work with a permanent new home.
17: A new sculpture paying tribute to Wisconsin wildlife joins the growing list of wood carvings throughout the grounds.
18: There's the eagle, there's the owl, the Wisconsin Dells, and the outcroppings. We have the carving across from the Bud Pavilion. We have the bears at the fair.
17: Director of Park Beautification Jill Albanese tells WTMJ that most of the wood carvings have literal roots at State Fair Park.
18: Anytime a tree has come down, we like to either make it art or make a bench out of it and really repurpose it and give people seating and anything they need.
17: At the Wisconsin State Fair, Jessica Gatso, WTMJ News.
2: And do we have news on our auction from last night?
5: The Governor's Blue Ribbon Livestock Auction. 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Mm-hmm. 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You want to know what the big one always is, the grand champion steer, right?
2: Yes.
5: What do you want to know?
2: I want to know how much. Yes.
5: All right. 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
2: Right. That's some cash right there.
5: That's one expensive cow.
2: By the way, speaking of the State Fair, no good deed goes unpunished. 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
5: Time saver traffic at 7-Eleven. Deb?
22: Yeah, we still have delays out there on westbound 94, starting just about at 35th Street all the way to about Holly Road, just past Holly Road. Eastbound slowing down coming out of the stadium interchange to 35th. And then the backups on the bypass heading westbound from about 68th Street all the way in through the hail up to about Howard Avenue, where those two right lanes are blocked for that pavement buckling. I'm Debbie Lazaga with your WTMJ Time Saver Traffic.
23: TMJ4, I'm meteorologist Brendan Johnson with your storm team forecast. Some patchy fog early on, then mostly cloudy and still muggy for our Thursday as high temperatures climb into the upper 70s and low 80s. We are on the lookout for some scattered showers and perhaps even some embedded thunder during the late morning and more likely afternoon hours. We'll switch to a mostly cloudy sky tonight with low temperatures back down into the upper 60s. Partly cloudy with a chance of showers, staying south on Friday with a high of 78.
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24: 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Here are your hosts, Vince Petrano and Eric Bilstad.
2: It's going to feel like a long time either way. So not sure if this is really going to impact our lives, but boy, it was not good when we saw the news. We're talking road work.
0: I think you're going to see a lot of orange drums starting to
1: construction.
2: Show. Yep. So
1: vehicles, they move that dirt around.
2: Yeah, they are. 94. Obviously, that construction project has just got underway there by the stadium.
5: Yeah, East 7 years.
2: Well, no, it actually could be longer than that. Maybe 9 years. So the Journal Sentinel has this. Others are jumping on this as well. A letter sent by the state DOT secretary says increased costs for the project caused by significant utility relocations along the corridor and the impacts of work zones and through traffic may cause this project to add 2 additional years before completion. So it could be now pushed until 2035.
1: Dig a trench for the plumbing and electric, or dig a
5: right there.
2: All of that stuff has to get done. So because of just these unexpected delays in some of the pricing, these utility relocations, costs, the money may go up and the length of time may go up by 2 years on the East-West 94 corridor.
5: Cost can go up. I'll give you some room on that. There are things that you can't
2: anticipate.
5: That's
2: always going to happen,
5: right? Okay, fine. But the idea on the timeline, we only studied this project for 20 years.
2: Yes,
5: that's not hyperbole.
2: Did you not know about the utility?
5: It was all set, and then it was ready to go in the Walker administration. I think they pushed it off during that time. Mm-hmm. 10 more years. Here we are. It's finally underway. Like.
2: No, a rep did tell the paper, hey, it's a potential delay. Like the key phrase is potential delay. There are some ways they can reconfigure, maybe speed up one portion of the phases.
5: Okay, let's do that.
1: Orange cones deliver.
2: So, yes, but right as of now, there's the possibility of a 2-year delay.
5: We're on three days repairing a crack in the wall in one lane on the freeway.
2: That is concerning.
5: 894.
2: 894 North by Beloit Road. This is day 2.5.
5: Yeah.
2: It's been 2 mornings now. This is the 3rd morning they're dealing with a pavement buckle.
4: I do have a little more information on the pavement buckle.
2: Well, we'll get to it in 5 minutes,
4: you bet.
2: I suppose.
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5: Vince Vetrano for Orthopedic Associates of Wisconsin just referred another friend to OAW. Her daughter's a young athlete, and she's been dealing with back pain. And my friend said, would your ortho people be a good place for her? Absolutely, I told her. 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
2: Football is back. The Packers start the preseason tonight in Pittsburgh. They take on the Steelers. And Packers head coach Matt LaFleur planning to dress and play a lot of those starters.
26: That includes quarterback Jordan Love.
27: I know me and Matt have talked, and I think the plan is to play some limited role this week.
26: Love has played in Green Bay's preseason opener each of his 3 previous seasons as a starter. Last preseason, he suffered an injury to his non-throwing thumb that required surgery.
27: Sucked. It was very tough. You know, I'm glad the timeline was what it was, and I was able to be good for week 1, but definitely one of those things you got to take into consideration.
26: Love admits he takes a more cautious approach when playing in the preseason. Greg Matzik, WTMJ News.
2: It doesn't appear that Steelers QB Aaron Rodgers is going to play, which is too bad. He says preseason, meh.
28: Oh, it's preseason. It's not real football. So if I do, great. If not, great. You know, teams don't run anything anymore.
8: preseason football is good.

0: good to see guys with the pads on, under the lights, how they react to the nerves, but it's not real regular season football.
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0: I don't think so.
2: 6 p.m. kick on TMJ4 News.
3: Brewers and Dodgers tonight in Los Angeles, and the crew limping into L.A., banged up, hurt, and just got swept by the Padres.
4: And the 1-2 pitch. And a liner into right. That's going to get down. Lara gets to it on one hop. Around third is Song. Here's the throw home. Sanchez gets the tag down, but not in time. Song got under the tag. The throw is just a little bit high.
3: And that was that. Pods win 4-3 in 11 innings. So much good in this game. It's a shame we couldn't pull it out.
2: Yeah.
3: Manager Pat Murphy is many things that went wrong, undaunted.
5: All I know is on August 12th, we have the best record in baseball. And if you've got the best record in baseball, you're going to go through times like this where things aren't very good and everything seems to go against you. But it's in your head, things are going against you. You got to just not feel sorry for yourself, and you got to just keep your head up and go.
3: Best record in baseball, as it were. Objects in mirror are closer than they appear. The Cubs, just three games back now of the crew in the National League Central. Now tonight, it's a 9:10 first pitch. that's a late one. 8:35 pregame on your home of the Brewers, 620 WTMJ.
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3: 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Debbie.
9: Still a tight ride westbound on 94. We've got backups from 27th Street all the way to Holly Road. Eastbound, just a bit backed up out of the stadium interchange to 35th Street. Northbound on the bypass, right about at Beloit Road. We got the two right lanes blocked with that pavement buckling, plus underneath the roadway, more issues that they found after the fact. So that's what they're trying to rebuild. Right now, delays stretching back to 60th Street on 894 westbound. Other than that, we've got a couple of broken down vehicles, one on southbound 94, south of College Avenue on the left shoulder, and then another one on 4394 on the ramp from Lapham to northbound 4394, again on the right shoulder. I'm Debbie Lozaga with your WTMJ Time Saver Traffic.
2: Cloudy, muggy today. There's a chance for some midday rain, a high of 78. Tonight, cloudy, a low of 68. 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
1: You never know what the future holds until it hits.
2: It's a meteor shower.
0: Who ran that? That's not,
3: what's going on?
0: It's from Armageddon. Far from the big one that will one day wipe out all life on Earth. The Perseid meteor shower happens every year in this second half, late part of summer. And if you look up, you may catch a shooting star, as we call them. Joined this morning by the director of the Daniel M. Sorif Planetarium at Milwaukee Public Museum, Bob Bonador is on the line with us this morning. Hey, Bob.
4: Good morning.
0: It's great to see you.
4: Glad to be here.
0: Yes, if you're watching on the YouTube stream, we got Bob up on camera here this morning. So Wednesday, we had some spots in the Northern Hemisphere where folks could see a total solar eclipse if the weather was right. Could they maybe have caught the meteor shower at the same time in the darkened sky?
4: Not really. It'd be very tough. It'd have to be a very bright meteor. It does get dark during a total solar eclipse, but not real dark because the moon just barely covers the sun. It's kind of a cosmic coincidence. The sun and the moon are the same size in the sky.
0: So this is the Perseid meteor shower. Where are these meteors coming from?
4: They're coming from a comet, Swift Tuttle, and it gets near the sun and it heats up and it leaves debris or dust, if you will, behind it. And the Earth plows into it every mid-August.
0: How come it happens every year? So this is just kind of hanging around there and just when we rotate
3: the
0: around?
3: Axis.
0: Yeah.
4: Yeah, we're in an orbit, a pretty steady orbit around the sun. And so this debris is just there and we plow into it, if you will. And these tiny little rocks, come through the Earth's atmosphere at up to 40 miles per second and they burn up. So think of it this way. If you could wave your hand back and forth at 40 miles a second, your hand would be on fire.
3: So when is...
0: let's not do that.
3: When is the best time to look up?
4: The best time is the pre-dawn sky from like 4 a.m. to 5 a.m. And very important to get away from streetlights. Mm-hmm. These meteors are usually pretty faint. And it's great because the moon will be a thin crescent coming up this weekend. So the moon won't be around. And just enjoy the show. Get a blanket, lawn chair, find a dark sky. Parks are great, county parks, state parks. And just enjoy the show.
0: Bob Bonador is with us from the Milwaukee Public Museum Sorif Planetarium this morning. So you can, even though the peak is yesterday into today, these will be hanging around a little bit?
4: Yeah, they generally last about a month. The peak goes from mid-July to about mid-August, so, or a little past mid-August, about August 20th. So we still have time to get out there. And generally, it's just enjoy the sky. Orion is back in the morning sky, Jupiter. You can see Saturn and Mars, too. So as you're looking for meteors, explore all the other wonders above you.
3: Bob, have you been following closely all the Artemis stuff? Are you all in on the moon trip?
4: Oh, sure. Going back to the moon is pretty cool. I mean, if you recall, Artemis 2 really captured the world, I think, going back there and the astronauts. We were so tuned into our media, our TV and our radio and everything. It was captivating because it brought back those memories for us older folks when Neil Armstrong did it, so many years ago. But it was really cool. So I think it really revitalizes the human spirit of exploration and curiosity. That's what I get out of it most. I mean, the science is great, too. But just that, exploring our neighbors, if you will, and the moon is our closest neighbor.
0: There's another meteor shower later this year, right? On an annual basis. Which one is that?
4: Oh, there are a lot of them. The second one I always rate is the Geminids in December. Okay. That's the second strongest meteor shower, about December 13th, 14th. And again, we're plowing through debris. We go through the debris of Halley's Comet. A lot of people know Halley's Comet. We do that in October. So we're constantly plowing through this debris, and some meteor showers are a little better than others.
0: Any of this stuff end up hitting the ground?
4: Oh, yeah. We have a great meteorite collection right here at the Milwaukee Public Museum. Come and see it. We got this huge rock that hit in Wisconsin over 100 years ago. And meteorites are fascinating. These are the big ones that, of course, survive. Most of the shooting stars people see are no bigger than a grain of sand, if you think how small they are. But the big rocks do hit us.
3: Hey, Bob, you mentioned the museum, and obviously that's going to be in the big news here the next year and a half as everyone moves. What's the future of the planetarium?
4: Oh, we're going to have a brand new planetarium, and it's going to be awesome. We're going to have a different design. We're going to have a removable seat so we can do special events. We're going to have yoga in the planetarium. We're going to do all kinds of cool things there. And we're excited.

0: we're still going to have the live stargazing shows, so we'll keep people up with the sky and what's going on, but all kinds of other things. So stay tuned. Next spring we open.
1: Could we watch the Odyssey there?
0: No, we're not going to. I want to see that movie, but no, we're going to have a lot of cool things. And we always relate our content to what's going on in the public. Sure. As you guys were doing in the intro with Armageddon and all the space movies. So we try to relate it all to what they see in the science fiction world and tell them what's real or what's possible, I should say, and what is not.
2: Well, you can see the night sky anytime with Bob Bonadore at Milwaukee Public Museum's Soriff Planetarium and at the new museum as well. Great to catch up, Bob. Thank you.
1: Thank you, Bob.
0: Great. Thank you, guys.
3: Have a good How big is what we call a global killer? Nothing would survive, not even bacteria.
4: The United States government just asked us to save the world. Anybody want to say no?
5: You think we'll get hazard pay out of this?
2: News about your money this morning, WTMJ Annex Wealth Management Market Update. The Dow Jones Industrial Average fell about 22 points in trading on Wednesday to 53,770. NASDAQ closed at 26,588, up about 0.5%. 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
8: ABC News, I'm Sherry Preston. More rain expected today in parts of the Midwest, already waterlogged after heavy floods. Here's ABC's Sophie Flay.
9: Water reaching the roofs of some homes, cars completely submerged. Many highways impassable. In Cambridge City, east of Indianapolis, one man clinging to a utility pole as he waited for rescue teams to reach him. Crews going door to door in Muncie, pulling people to safety. For many residents, they say the flooding happened with little warning.
8: Two soldiers killed in Texas when their Apache attack helicopter crashed near Fort Hood, setting off a brush fire. No word yet on why the chopper went down. Britain and France are in the midst of another heat wave. Forecasters in the UK say temperatures there could hit 100 degrees. Uncertainty about when there might be a deal to reopen the Strait of Hormuz is keeping oil prices up, and that's driving gas prices up again, too. Gas Buddy says national average for a gallon of regular, $4.04. This is ABC News.
10: Things still slowing down now. Westbound 94 right from before 27th Street all the way to Holly Road. Eastbound is starting to back up just east of 68th Street all the way to 35th. Westbound 894 still heavy from about 68th Street.

0: Street all the way through to the Hale interchange and heading northbound on 894. Because of the two right lanes blocked with that pavement buckling, that pavement work that they're doing right before Beloit Road. Give yourself that extra time. I'm Debbie Lazaga with your WTMJ Time Saver Traffic.
1: Storm Team forecast for today. Some morning fog, then mostly cloudy, muggy. Chance of midday rain with a high of 78, low down to 68. Tonight, Milwaukee's at 71. And from the WTMJ Breaking News Center,
2: Ridgeland Farms is now empty. The controversial breeding and research facility in Dane County has transferred its remaining beagles to the Big Dog Ranch Rescue.
3: All of the dogs are out of the building!
4: There were cheers and there were tears. Then the buses arrived in Marshall full of beagles from Ridgeland Farms. Katie Kozer was there to help.
5: I'm just so happy for the dogs to finally be able to get out and for there to be just silence at Ridgeland Farms.
4: Ridgeland transferred the final 155 beagles, mostly puppies this time, to Big Dog Ranch Rescue. In all, the Florida-based nonprofit secured more than 2,100 dogs from Ridgeland. Lori Simmons is CEO.
6: The best part is knowing those buildings are empty and knowing that no more animal testing or life living inside a captive metal barn will ever happen again there.
4: Jessica Tai, WTMJ News.
1: Completion of the I-94 expansion through Milwaukee could be delayed by 2 years. Department of Transportation report this month indicating the possible delay to 2035 could be caused by significant utility relocations along the freeway corridor and the impacts on work zones through traffic. To avoid the delay, the DOT would need to move additional money into its next two budgets from future years. Project now estimated to cost more than $1.7 billion, up more than 3% over previous figures.
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1: Packers' Jordan Love is expected to play tonight. What about his counterpart Aaron Rodgers for the Steelers? Sports at 7:45.
2: The story that we've been following very closely is this deadly Marquette University lacrosse crash case. You may remember Amandria Brunner. She was involved in that crash. She was acquitted. This is the crash on St. Paul on 27th, where Marquette students, they were lacrosse players, were in one car, and Amandria Brunner, who was drinking, was in another car. She was acquitted in the case because the jury did not believe that she was culpable in causing that crash that killed the two lacrosse players. Well, now the driver of the lacrosse car, Peter McColgan, is going through his case. And a preliminary hearing was held on Wednesday, and now they've upgraded the charges on him, and he is set to be arraigned in September.
1: Now, you reported that he was offered a plea deal, which they rejected.
2: Correct. The defense said, nah. And then, all of a sudden, new charges. So now you wonder, and this has been pushed now to September, you wonder if maybe there's some leverage being played here in order to force a plea deal, or negotiate a plea deal, if you will. Does that make sense?
1: I want to speak for prosecutors in right. the case, but it has the feel of, okay, we made you an offer. That did we have details on that, or did we just?
2: It was probation.
1: Suggest right. It would be probation. Probably would take a felony conviction, but you're not going to go to prison, and that wasn't good enough for you. So all right, well then let's roll the dice here for you.
2: And we should point out,
1: we think we have a case.
2: Peter McColgan is the driver of the lacrosse player's car. He tapped the brake for a second when the light turned yellow, but then prosecutors say he stepped on the gas and went 53 miles an hour to run the yellow in a 30-mile-per-hour zone. So that's why he's facing these charges. Be very interesting to see where this moves next, or if a plea deal will eventually be agreed to.
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1: At 7:42, what's happening on the roads, Deb?
0: Still a bit backed up, westbound on 94. You're seeing those backups starting around 25th Street all the way to Holly Road. Eastbound slowing down now before 70th Street all the way to 35th. Northbound 4394 getting into the act. We got delays right around the Plainfield curve up past Oklahoma Avenue. And then on 41 heading northbound, we got backups starting just north of Capitol Drive up past Hampton. I'm Debbie Lazaga with your WTMJ Time Saver Traffic.
13: From TMJ4, I'm meteorologist Brendan Johnson with your Storm Team forecast. Some patchy fog early on, then mostly cloudy and still muggy for our Thursday as high temperatures climb into the upper 70s and low 80s. We are on the lookout for some scattered showers and perhaps even some embedded thunder during the late morning and more likely afternoon hours. We'll switch to a mostly cloudy sky tonight with low temperatures back down into the upper 60s. Partly cloudy with a chance of showers staying south on Friday with a high of 78.
1: Milwaukee's at 71. As Eric is want to say from time to time

0: It's a big day today.
1: Yeah, it's a big day today. It is a big day.
0: Well, because we have a relatively rare convergence. Wisconsin State Fair rolls into its final days here as Irish Fest gets set to open on the lakefront. One of the few, if not the only, ethnic festivals still offering 4 days of action. Tonight's a little bit scaled back, and then they open up the full grounds for Friday, Saturday, and Sunday on Irish Fest. This is music from Altan of County Donegal in Ireland. They've been performing and will again at Irish Fest for decades. The reason that it's a bit rare is State Fair is on the later end of when it usually can be. So often begins in late July. This year started later than that, didn't start until recently. So we have this last weekend of State Fair converging with Irish Fest.
1: Kind of like a Barbenheimer kind of thing. I'll have to see if you can do both.
0: Can you do both? Yes. That was fiddler and lead vocalist Marade Niani, who joined us in studio.
2: A lot of people are learning the language and learning the music, and I played the fiddle as well. So many people interested in the Donegal style where I'm from, or other places like the Kerry style or whatever.
0: So is that what we were hearing? What language, or how would you describe the language that we
2: heard? I speak in many tongues.
0: Okay, so the music I played coming in.
2: So it's a very old language. It's an ancient language that came from Mesopotamia with the Celts up towards the outer edges of Europe. They were pushed there by the Roman Empire. And so they settled in Ireland, Scotland. Wales has a type of Celtic language as well. Mm-hmm. So we speak the Gaelic language, and then in Welsh, they speak a Welsh.
0: And she would love if you asked her about it, sincerely.
1: Yeah.
0: If you happen to go see Altan.
1: Don't be afraid to approach them.
0: They love engaging in these conversations. Now, I'm still regretting I allowed you to bait me into this.
1: Well, you had to.
0: No, I did not.
1: So Vince does actually. I would argue it's a very good Irish accent. So why wouldn't we see how good it is with the Irish lady?
0: Two of my girls were Irish dancers. They danced for Glencastle Irish Dancers here in Milwaukee.
2: And
0: we enjoyed it.
2: You have a northern accent. You're definitely from
0: exactly.
2: the north.
0: Yes, you nailed it. So she was able to detect the dialect, expertly working on all these years. Wisconsin State Fair for four more days. And Irish Fest that begins tonight, 5 p.m. at Meyer Festival Park.
3: 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Lush green fairways, velvet smooth greens, magnificent vistas from high above our championship golf course. Morningstar was created with the serious golfer in mind, and it continues to be the public course by which all other area public courses are measured. Book your tee time today and reserve a spot on our membership wait list. Come out and see what all of Southeast Wisconsin's been talking about. Hey, you've played the rest. Now play the best.
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1: Are you ready, football fans? It starts tonight for your Green Bay Packers. Preseason game number one against the Pittsburgh Steelers in Pittsburgh. So Steelers quarterback Aaron Rodgers likely not to play. We'll see. He does say that he really wished the game was in Titletown.
5: I was really hoping that this one was going to be in Green Bay, not just to get back in Lambeau one more time, but, you know, to head out to Chives for a dinner and maybe, you know, head out to Green Bay Country Club for a quick nine or something. But I was definitely bummed out that we weren't in Lambeau for this one.
1: 6 o'clock kickoff tonight. We'll ask Jason Wilde about it. He joins us here in about 5 minutes.
0: Brewers off to L.A. to play the Dodgers in a four-game set that begins tonight. Wednesday afternoon, three runs on just five hits.
6: Sitting on 199 career home runs in the major leagues, is the Kraken.
0: The Kraken. Two of those five hits go to Gary Sanchez, including a home run. The Kraken. It was almost enough, but some late-game blunders by the crew.
7: 3-2 pitch coming home. And a chopper to first. Big hop for Bowers. He's going to flip it to Ashby, who does not win the race to the bag. Tatis around third. He will score, and we are tied at two.
0: Pitcher Aaron Ashby covering first on a tapper down the right side. Your Bowers, he's playing first. He charges for the ground ball and kind of couldn't decide, should I go try to get to the base myself? Yep. Ashby's kind of there. Well, Ashby got beaten to the bag, and then on top of it, then a run scores behind him. So the Brewers end up losing in the 11th. 4-3, your final. Manager Pat Murphy.
8: So for everybody that's looking at, like, oh, well, what's going on? Padres are the hottest team in baseball. Look at them. They got a bunch of superstars all playing good. And they got a great pitching staff, especially their bullpen. Some of the best in the game. And we caught them at the wrong time, or we win 2 out of 3 for sure. But we didn't, and now here we are.
0: Here we are. I think I was talking to some guys while the game was going on. I'm like, oh, this, that. And then after the loss, I think I literally said, what's going on?
1: Right.
0: You have that feeling of, okay, you know, it's more than three losses. Is there something going on? Murph said, no, it's nothing going on. We ran into a good team and we got four against LA. Well, Cubs are just three back in the NL Central right now. Brewers and Dodgers. 9-10 is the first pitch tonight.
1: Field of Dreams game is tonight as well in Iowa. It's Phillies and Twins. Now, if you're looking for it, it's on Netflix, so just keep that in mind if you're spinning through the channels trying to... Where's the game?
0: Hey, is this streaming?
1: Yes.
0: Hey, do I have to pay for this?
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11: Southbound 43 starting to slow down a bit now, just before Capitol Drive down towards Locust. On the northbound side of 4394, backups just out of the Mitchell Interchange around the Plainfield curve up past Oklahoma Avenue. Westbound 94, you've got delays from about 25th Street to Holly Road. Eastbound, kind of heavy all the way from 70th Street to 35th. And northbound on 41, still heavy from just about Capitol Drive to Hampton. I'm Debbie Lozaga with your WTMJ Time Saver Traffic.
0: You have a dense fog advisory for Final Act Dodge, Waukesha, Walworth, and Jefferson counties till 9 a.m. Today's high 78 degrees. Chance of some rain midday. Otherwise, mostly cloudy. Low down to 68 tonight. Partly cloudy with a chance of showers to the south on Friday. Saturday, mostly cloudy, warm and humid. Showers and storms likely with a high of 80. And Sunday's high 81 under partly cloudy skies. Chance of some thunderstorms. Right now it's 71.
1: So I thought this was a pretty neat moment. So Aaron Rodgers of the Pittsburgh Steelers met with the Green Bay media ahead of the game tonight. Packers and Steelers tonight, first preseason game of the year. And they did it via Zoom. And look who was first out of the chute.
6: All right. Question number one. Let's go ahead with Jason Wild.
5: Ah. Jason Wild.
13: Aaron, how are you?
5: Hey, Jason.
1: Hey, Jason.
14: Old Jason Wild there in Green Bay. Go ahead. Go ahead, Wild.
15: I've been called worse, that's for sure.
14: Not on this show.
15: That's true. That's true. Usually on my own show. How you guys doing?
1: Great. What'd you make of your conversation with Rodgers?
15: Yeah, I mean, I had a bunch of questions for him. I'm still hoping to talk to him, not obviously in advance of tonight's game, but I have some other things I wanted to get to. But he was great. When he talks about football and he talks about his memories here and he talks about those types of topics, I could listen to him. We could have done another half hour with him. He's just, it was great to listen to him talk about, how much his time here means to him. Although in his answer to my question, he admitted that his departure from here was contentious, which I think we always kind of look at it as, it was just time, right? It was time for him. It was time for the organization. But while there wasn't the same contentiousness as there was in 2008 with Brett Favre's departure, and Aaron certainly made it easier on Jordan Love than Brett Favre made it on Aaron, I thought it was important that he pointed out that, there was still some real contentiousness to the way it ended.
16: Starting to get the sense, Jason, correct me if you have a different idea about it, but that Aaron Rodgers feels like, look, I'm playing with house money. I'm a Super Bowl champion. I'm a four-time MVP. I'm just happy to be here at this point. I got one more shot. This is my swan song. And when we enter those phases, right, he's a little bit more reflective and starting to appreciate more and more his time in Green Bay.
15: Yeah, I mean, I'll be honest, Vince, one of the questions I would have asked had we gotten more than one apiece was what regrets do you have, right? He talked about how much he appreciated the people in the building and all the relationships he built. And he had a great line about how if you're not savoring the relationships in this game, you're kind of missing the gist of why we do this. We're obviously judged on our performance, et cetera, but it's about the people that we encounter. And I couldn't agree with him more. I mean, look, I think the world of Mike McCarthy. I was just watching something that Carly Murata did with him on TMJ4, and it reminded me of why I love the guy. Like, it's not my job to root for the Packers. People don't understand why I'm not a fan of the Packers. I've given up explaining it to them. But, there are certain people that you develop relationships with, and Mike McCarthy and Aaron Rodgers are both people that happened with for me. And I think about Mike McCarthy, and I think about the fact that when Paula was pregnant with Maddie, who is now 16, and the Packers were playing in a playoff game in Arizona, he said, look, if she goes into labor during the game or something, you're flying home with us. You're going to be home. And she didn't. And, she wasn't due for another 3 weeks, but she ended up being a week early. Or when Paula was diagnosed with breast cancer, I still don't even know how he found out. Like, I had told one person in Lambeau Field, he wasn't even working there anymore. And just to let them know, hey, I'm not going to be at availability. This is what's going on. And he's the first person that called me. He was the first person that sent flowers to Paula. And he's the first person to offer any help that he could provide. So that's the kind of guy he is. I'm really,
1: that's awesome,
15: really rooting for him to have success this season in his hometown.
16: You know, my brother had Coach on his show up in Green Bay, as you well know, Jason, and he had the same takeaway because my brother was the guy who always queued him up, right? So they'd talk off the air before he came on the air.
15: Mm-hmm.
16: And Nick told me that those were some of the great conversations he's ever had with anybody in sports. He loved those couple of minutes when it was just he and Coach just talking about stuff.
15: Yeah, I think we find out a lot about people in how they handle those types of conversations. Like, I'd like to think when I see you guys or whatever, first thing I do is ask about you and your family and how things are going. And I just think that tells you a lot about kind of where people come from. And Mike McCarthy's back home. I don't know if he has a Super Bowl team or not, but Packers Steelers in a Super Bowl rematch is something that I would definitely sign up for this year.
1: Delicious.
16: Yeah, I'd watch that game. Right. You know, when Pancake calls, all he ever does is ask for things from you. So, you know.

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6: Just after 8 o'clock, I'm Vince Vitrano on Wisconsin's Morning News. Thursday, August 13th, our top story. The Ridgeland Farm Beagles are gone from Dane County.
7: I'm Eric Bilstead, underwater in the Midwest.
8: I'm Debbie Lozaga, westbound 94, backing up from 27th Street all the way past Holly Road. And back on the brakes just west of Moreland Road in pockets all the way to Barker Road. Eastbound's got some backups between Barker and Brookfield Road. And then again, from about 70th Street all the way to 35th. Northbound 4394, very heavy through the Mitchell Interchange around the Plainfield Curve up past Oklahoma Avenue. I'm Debbie Lozaga with your WTMJ Time Saver Traffic.
6: Storm team forecast a high of 78 degrees today under mostly cloudy skies. Part of southeast Wisconsin has a dense fog advisory running through 9 o'clock this morning. Chance of rain midday. Mostly cloudy and a low of 68 tonight. Milwaukee's at 72. And from the WTMJ Breaking News Center, silence at Ridgeland Farms in Dane County. No dogs left at the biomedical research facility.
9: It was a CEO of Big Dog Ranch Rescue who carried out the final beagle. The door closed behind her, and after more than 60 years in business, Ridgeland Farms was done.
10: The last dog out of that facility was probably a 9 to 10-year-old mama who's probably had 10 litters, lived her whole life in that building.
9: This was Lori Simmons' sixth trip to Wisconsin, and also the most rewarding, her goal achieved. But could Ridgeland Farms ever carry on in a new capacity? I asked.
10: Our contract says no more breeding, no more animal testing, no more selling dogs. So if they violate that, of course we're going to go after them, but so is the entire world.
9: Jessica Tai, WTMJ News.
6: Beagles are now on their way to Big Dog Ranch Rescue in Florida.
7: A flash flood emergency in the Midwest this morning after tremendous amounts of rain swamped portions of Indiana, inundating neighborhoods, submerging cars, prompting some water rescues.
9: Water reaching the roofs of some homes, cars

0: completely submerged. Many highways impassable. In Cambridge City, east of Indianapolis, one man clinging to a utility pole as he waited for rescue teams to reach him. Crews going door to door in Muncie, pulling people to safety. For many residents, they say the flooding happened with little warning.
1: ABC's Sophie Flay.
2: A Marquette University student who's driving the car involved in a deadly crash will head to trial.
3: 22-year-old Peter McColgan allegedly sped through a yellow light last September when the car was hit by Amandria Brunner as she tried to make a left turn. He faces two felony charges of homicide for the deaths of Noah Snyder and Scott Michaud, who were killed in the crash. Brunner was acquitted of the same in June. McColgan is back in court on September 4th. Elizabeth Linton in WTMJ News.
1: Prosecutors in Los Angeles are stepping up the charges against Nick Reiner for the murders of his parents, director Rob Reiner and his wife Michelle. News Nation's Courtney Friel.
4: In a statement, the LADA said in part how, quote, this was a profound betrayal by someone who was loved and trusted by the very people he is accused of killing. In addition to the two counts of first-degree murder, the DA also added a special circumstance allegation saying the murders were committed by means of lying in wait. If found guilty, Nick Reiner could face life in prison or even the death penalty.
1: Rob and Michelle Reiner were found stabbed to death in their home in Southern California in 2025. Nick Reiner lived with his parents and has spoken openly about his struggles with drug addiction.
2: Now, we were told that I-94 reconstruction project through Milwaukee's west side could take, 7 years? It may now take up to a decade.
5: A combination of significant utility relocations along the freeway corridor and impacts on work zones and through traffic could push the planned 2033 completion of the major project back to 2035. The DOT says it is still trying to preserve their earlier schedule by accelerating funding and repackaging contracts, while adding a delay in completion is not guaranteed as of yet. The project's expected final cost is now estimated to cost north of $1.7 billion. 3% more than previous estimates from February. Adam Roberts, WTMJ News.
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2: Department of Transportation still recruiting gamers to fill understaffed air traffic control towers around the country. News Nation's Alicia Nieves.
10: For years, the U.S. air system has faced sharp shortages of air traffic controllers. The Department of Transportation has actively been recruiting gamers since April to grow their ranks. You got Transportation Secretary Sean Duffy announcing that since then, more than 2,000 candidates are now in this pipeline, a record recruiting haul that represents 94% of the agency's goals. Duffy saying that people adept at video games could have a leg up in the training.
2: FAA and DOT cite gamers' multitasking, spatial awareness, problem-solving skills as directly transferable to the job.
1: You ever take your kid fishing and kid pulls something out of the water and you're like, oh, look at that. It's a smallmouth bass. Well, remember, it's always possible the kid pulls something else out of the water.
11: An 8-year-old boy from Pennsylvania reeling in a truly unexpected catch while fishing with his dad at a lake just outside Philadelphia. Michael Coffey wasn't sure what his son Seamus had caught, but Seamus knew.
12: I was like, oh, it's like a bluegill. I don't know what this is. And he said, it's a piranha.
11: The little boy asked by a reporter,
13: how'd you know it was a piranha?

0: Because I watch YouTube.
1: Because I watch YouTube. The piranha is a scavenger freshwater fish typically found in South American lakes and rivers. Likely someone dumped the exotic fish into the lake where it was found. Sherry Preston, ABC News.
2: How'd you know it was a piranha? Because it ate my hand? Right? No, I don't know.
3: I'm glad he wasn't hurt.
2: Right. I wouldn't know. I don't think I'd know a bluegill from a smallmouth if I was sitting right in front
3: yes,
2: of it.
3: Yes, you you're would. Supposed to, but, give yourself right. more credit.
2: And then there's
3: than
2: your
3: that.
2: Kid. It's a piranha. No, it's not. That ain't a piranha.
3: It wouldn't be in this lake.
2: 8:09 on Wisconsin's Morning News.
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2: Time saver traffic, Debbie, here at 8:11.
6: Yep, still seeing the delays northbound on 4394 coming out of the Mitchell Interchange all the way past Oklahoma Avenue. There is also that broken down vehicle at the end of the on-ramp from Lapham to northbound, so careful with that. Westbound 94 backing up from 27th Street all the way to about Holly Road. Eastbound from 68th Street to 35th. We got northbound 41 slowing from Capitol past Hampton, and then the delays on the bypass because of the pavement buckling that happened just before Beloit Road on northbound. Two right lanes are still blocked, backing things up through the Hale Interchange. I'm Debbie Lozago with your WTMJ Time Saver Traffic.
2: You have some fog. That dense fog advisory should expire at 9 a.m. for several of our southeast Wisconsin counties. Otherwise, mostly cloudy and muggy today, and a chance midday of some rain with a high of 78. Tonight's low down to 68 under mostly cloudy skies. Milwaukee at 71.
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2: A12 on Wisconsin's Morning News. Eric and Vinny here taking you up until 10 o'clock this morning with Greg Pancake Hill producing the program. It has, quote, become clear, I will not be the Democratic nominee for governor. A statement from Milwaukee County Executive David Crawley made on July 18th. This morning, August 13th, the county exec is indeed the Democratic nominee for governor in Wisconsin, and he joins us live now on Wisconsin's Morning News. Congratulations, sir.
8: Thank you. Thank you so much. Good to be on with both of you and Eric. How you two doing?
2: Appreciate you Great. Making the time. Excited to talk to you. You know, we want to spend a lot more time, Mr. County Executive, looking ahead rather

0: than back this morning, but I do want to ask this question, and I'm glad we have this opportunity. The narrative is out there that some backroom forces, be it party bosses or union bosses, big money donors, got to you there in July and said, David, it's not your turn. Here's what we're doing. We need you to get behind the Lieutenant Governor, Sarah Rodriguez. That's the plan. Did any version of that conversation actually happen?
1: Absolutely not. You know, the only boss that I had a backroom conversation with is my wife, Erica.
0: she's an important boss.
1: She's the spouse of the house, right? And so, I mean, we had conversations, and, you know, we made that decision based off of the data and the facts that we had at the time. And as everybody in this state and across the country has seen that every day since we had suspended the campaign, we learned that the data and the facts were false. And so once the Lieutenant Governor made her decision and to move and suspend her campaign, we knew that it was too much at stake and we needed to get back in, rally Wisconsin Democrats, and get a win on August 11th, which we were able to deliver.
0: So none of those suggested forces then reached out to you, what, a week or so later, and said, actually, we need you to get back in. This was your call? You saw the opportunity?
1: Oh, absolutely. But I would say that, you know, I received text messages from everybody, grassroots supporters, you know, voters, you know, donors, folks who believe that there was too much at stake when we got back in. And, you know, after praying with my wife and, you know, getting a sign from God, we made the decision to get back in. And one biggest thing that I would say that we've learned within the past few weeks is, you know, stick to your faith and listen to God.
2: So, Erica, you know that vacation we had scheduled for the third week of August, going to have to cancel that for now.
1: Oh, it's been canceled. I was supposed to leave on the 30th of July and come back right before the primary election. But, you know, I would encourage everybody to always buy travel insurance.
2: All right. Hey, so where do you target? Obviously, Milwaukee County and Dane County are two spots that generally Democrats do very well in, especially in a statewide race. Are there pockets of the state, looking at the data that you have, that your campaign now is going to focus on, to get to spend more time at?
1: Well, I think that I personally have not done a deep dive into what the data says, but I think what we've seen is that we have to go everywhere. We were able to pick up voters all across this state, especially in rural communities, where we know that our message was resonating. But, you know, we can't forget about our large urban centers, just like we can't forget about our smaller rural communities. And I think as Democrats, if we're going to not just win this governorship, but, you know, win the state assembly, win the state senate, we can't leave no stone unturned. And so we're going to be crisscrossing across this state and not focusing particularly on ideology, because I don't think this race is about left or right or red or blue. This is about the have and the have nots. This is about right and wrong and making sure that when we all do better, we all do better in this state.
0: County Executive David Crawley is on live with us here on Wisconsin's Morning News. He is the Democratic nominee for governor in the great state of Wisconsin. You know, sir, I've lived in Milwaukee County almost my entire life, but for college and my first job in Green Bay. I'm glad Eric brought up outstate and what's going to happen there. Those years I spent in that area, northeast Wisconsin, were very instructive to me on how other people view Milwaukee. So if I were a conservative PAC right now, or I were working for Tom Tiffany's campaign, I'd be working on an ad right now that says, Milwaukee County has all these needs. They got a transit system that's been running a deficit. They got a new $1 billion safety building that they need. They got parks and infrastructure and pension and all these things. And County Exec Crawley can't wait to get to Madison, take all of your money and send it back to Milwaukee. That is the ad that I would run right now. How do you plan to address those concerns?
1: Well, I would address those concerns by just focusing on my record. You know, I'm maybe the county executive of Milwaukee County. I represent 19 different cities and villages of all sizes, and they all fall somewhere on the political spectrum. But I'm also a Democratic county executive that worked hand in hand with Republicans and Democrats and Governor Tony Evers to produce shared revenue reform, right? There is more money going back to every small rural community, every mid-sized suburban community, or no matter what size your urban community may be, because of the work that we've done. And so when we look at where we are and, you know, the levy limits and not being able to invest in incredible work, incredible resources into our infrastructure, a lot of that is because we've had a Republican-controlled legislature who has pretty much hoarded all the money at the state level. So our job is

0: to get these dollars out the door and make sure that we are lifting up our public schools, that we're lowering property taxes all across this state, making sure that all working families have a chance to get ahead.
1: Speaking of infrastructure, 794 is going to be a big conversation here in the next year or so. If you were governor, would you have sway on that? Would you be able to push that one way or another, whether or not to keep 794?
0: Well, you know, whenever you're doing these types of projects, you want to make sure that, you know, your community members, the locals, have a seat at the table. And so while we will have the ability to make decisions on, you know, all different levels of highway repair, I want to make sure that we're working not just with, you know, the city of Milwaukee, but we're talking and having conversations with our southern communities as well, like Cudahy, St. Francis, South Milwaukee, because this is going to affect the entire county, not just one particular community.
2: Do you have a sway at this point? Do you have a way you would like to see it go?
0: Well, I want what's best for Milwaukee County, right? And I want to make sure that we can continue to have, you know, direct access getting to those local municipalities on the south side of Milwaukee County, but also, you know, how this would affect some of the traffic coming out of Walker's Point or going directly towards Summerfest. But as of this moment, we have not weighed on this. I've been laser focused on trying to win the nomination as I did and trying to win the governorship in November.
2: Milwaukee County Executive David Crawley is with us. He's the Democratic nominee for governor. Sir, you won the nomination in part because Democrats saw you as an alternative to socialism, an ideology that those who voted for you tend to reject. You've been on the Unity Tour. You had the Unity Breakfast in Madison. You did that on Wednesday. You're coming off your win. Do you want the support of Francesca Hong, about whom you've said, and then pulling this from an earlier candidate forum, to be honest with you, there's not a lot of policies we really differ from. Do you want her support, or will you work to distance yourself from her?
0: Well, let's be very clear. Like, we don't agree on everything, right? But we can agree that we have to do everything that we can so we don't have a MAGA extremist and Congressman Tom Tiffany, you know, sitting in the governor's office. And that's what we have to focus on. And there, you know, whether you're Democrat or Republican, there are many different factions, if you will, across this political spectrum. And so at the end of the day, our job is to make sure that we're tackling the affordability crisis, that we are lowering costs for families. We're focusing on, you know, how we lower property taxes and invest in our public schools across this state. And so I'm always willing to work with anybody who wants to deliver real results for the folks that we're going to represent. So at the end of the day, that's what we're focused on. Me and Fran, we agree that there's an affordability crisis. We agree that people should have access to child care, that we should have access to health care that's accessible and affordable. But that doesn't mean we agree on everything. But I can tell you this, we do agree that we need a Democrat in the governor's seat.
2: There is a possibility that Democrats will flip one or both houses of the legislature, but there's also the possibility that you could be working with Republican leadership, county executive, and you have done that in the past. You reached that compromise on the American Family Field funding and other measures, the sales tax levy that went up in Milwaukee County. So you've reached and you've been part of those conversations. How would you define your ability to work with Republicans if, in fact, they do retain one or both of those houses?
0: Well, I always call myself a get stuff done Democrat, you know, and this is about delivering for those that we represent. And when you have, you know, divided government, yes, it can be a little messy and chaotic, but it forces you to come to the negotiating table and making sure that you deliver. And when you're a governor, you know, you have to work with who's ever in charge, who's ever controlling the state legislature. But it's also about making sure that you're standing up for your rights, your values, and making sure that you're not being steamrolled. But you know, my focus is not just becoming the governor, but trying to flip the Senate, trying to flip the Assembly, because many of the policies that Wisconsinites are looking for, quite frankly, won't happen under a Republican-controlled legislature. I mean, it hasn't happened because, you know, Governor Evers has had to play defense for the past 8 years. I don't want us to continue to respond and react to Donald Trump and Republicans because it allows them to define us as far as who we are. And so now is the time for us to get on offense. And so for the next 82 days, we're going to be making a case, but not just to Democrats, but independents and Republicans alike, who are quite frankly exhausted by this MAGA agenda and wants to see government working again.
2: David Crawley is the Democratic nominee for governor, and we got a race. Thank you, sir, for your time this morning. Appreciate it.
0: No problem. Thank you for having me.
2: The general election is November 3rd. And program note, I have reached out already to Congressman Tom Tiffany's campaign to coordinate a live interview with him as well. Equal time, E. So we will let you know when we have got that set up. Quite sure he will take the opportunity.
1: I'm sure.
2: 823 on Wisconsin's Morning News. Time saver traffic here with Debbie.
3: Still a bit backed up, westbound 94 from about 27th Street all the way to Holly Road, eastbound from 68th Street to 35th. Northbound 4394, you are seeing backups from the Plainfield curve up past Oklahoma Avenue. We do have a crash on the ramp from Oklahoma Avenue to northbound 894, so careful with that. We still have those backups heading in from Forest Home all the way up to Beloit Road with those two right lanes blocked with the pavement buckling. Other than that, northbound on 41. Backing up from Capitol Drive past Hampton. I'm Debbie Lozaga with your WTMJ Time Saver Traffic.
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0: Time to celebrate an everyday hero. Everyday hero is when we here on Wisconsin's Morning News honor and identify John or Jane Doe's who had no idea when they got up one morning they'd be saving a life. Today, Vince, we head to Culpeper, Virginia. So three teenagers, three 15-year-olds, Andrew Tuggle, Gavin Kane, and Jackson Castro, were out trying out for the high school golf team. All right, so you got to go out there and you got to show that you
1: make the team,
0: gotta show your mettle, right? A little bit. So I'll let WUSA 9 intro this story for us. Here we go.
8: I'm just thinking about warming up, trying to get out as early as possible.
9: I really was just trying to play well.
10: Andrew Tuggle, Gavin Kane, and Jackson Castro.
8: Oh, Castro, you dog.
10: We're in the middle of trying out for the Eastern View High School golf team.
0: yep.
1: You know what happened is Castro put his approach shot like 10 feet inside dude right there. Oh, Castro, how could you do me like that? Come on.
0: So they're at the country club of Culpeper, which sits along the beautiful Lake Culpeper. And this isn't like just a little bog. Like, this is a large
1: lake.
0: It's like, you know, out there by Delavan or something. It's a large lake by a golf course and that kind of thing. So they're out there near the second hole when they hear what sounds like a loud splash and screams coming from the lake.
9: Yeah. At first, it was just like a little boy who was screaming.
0: Yeah, so the boys tell WUSA 9 that they look out there, and out a ways is a kayak that's overturned and kind of floating around, and two adults with a three-year-old. And they're struggling to keep that boy out of the water. So they run down to the water. And it's not like it's right next to it, right? They got to run down a steep, rocky terrain. There's thorn bushes, that type of thing. But they get to the water.
9: And I went in, and we all jumped in.
0: And they swim out to this area, all three of them. And afterward, the station kind of figured it out. And they said that that was probably about 50 yards that these boys swam.
8: Because the guy's holding them up. And it's causing him to go underwater.
0: Yeah, so they get to him. Guy's holding up the kid. They're all kind of getting submerged up and in. You know how that can go. They get him out of the water, get him back to shore. And by that point, police showed up. And there's a great video that you can just text the word HERO to 855-616-1620 on the Siding Unlimited WDTMJ Talking text line. We'll send it to you. So they're all, you know, soaking wet. They get this family out, or this couple and this three-year-old. And the guy is super appreciative.
8: The guy actually came up to me and said, "You saved my life."
0: Yeah, isn't that awesome? Without hesitation, these boys, who were, by the way, doing something that's really important to them, you know, a 15-year-old's not thinking of other things, they're thinking like about golfing, right? I got to make the team. And here they jumped into the lake and swam out there and saved these three people. So thought you'd appreciate this. The golf coach also speaking to the TV station about what he told the boys to do and then what they did.
11: Talk about the character of the kids. After they got done, they wanted to go ahead and finish the hole. Of course, I sent them home and made sure they got changed. And within 15, 20 minutes later, they were back on the course ready to play.
0: Yeah. But you know why, don't you?
1: Hey, gotta make the team.
0: Yes, of course. Hey, guys, if we don't come back, he's going to forget about us. Gosh. We got to make the team. So they did. They did make the
1: all
0: team.
1: All three of them made the team.
0: Congratulations to the three boys.
1: They should make it based on leadership qualities alone.
0: Right?
1: Those are good guys to have on the team.
0: Andrew Tuggle, Gavin Kane, Jackson Castro, you are everyday heroes. Thank you for saving those lives.
8: Oh, Castro, you dog.
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16: ABC News, I'm Sherry Preston. More rain expected today in parts of the Midwest, already waterlogged after heavy floods. Here's ABC's Sophie Flay.
17: Water reaching the roofs of some homes, cars completely

0: submerged, many highways impassable. In Cambridge City, east of Indianapolis, one man clinging to a utility pole as he waited for rescue teams to reach him. Crews going door to door in Muncie, pulling people to safety. For many residents, they say the flooding happened with little warning.
1: Two soldiers killed in Texas when their Apache attack helicopter crashed near Fort Hood, setting off a brush fire. No word yet on why the chopper went down. Britain and France are in the midst of another heat wave. Forecasters in the UK say temperatures there could hit 100 degrees. Uncertainty about when there might be a deal to reopen the Strait of Hormuz is keeping oil prices up, and that's driving gas prices up again, too. Gas Buddy says national average for a gallon of regular, $4.04. This is ABC News.
2: Delays continue westbound 94, 27th Street, all the way past Holly Road, and then a little bit just past Calhoun. On the eastbound side, backing up just through the stadium interchange to 35th Street. Northbound on 4394, still heavy out of the Plainfield curve out to Oklahoma Avenue. We got that crash on the ramp from Oklahoma Avenue to 894 northbound. And then, of course, the backups with the two right lanes blocked at the pavement buckle just before Beloit Road. Backing things up through the hail. I'm Debbie Lazgo with your WTMJ Time Saver Traffic.
3: Storm Team forecast, high of 78 degrees today. Chance of some rain midday. Low down to 68 tonight under mostly cloudy skies. Milwaukee's at 72. 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Just 5 minutes off the opening bell, the Dow Jones Industrial is up 108 points to 53,878. S&P 500 at 77.76. That's up nearly 30 points. And the NASDAQ up just over 100 to 26,694. 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
4: Brewers 360 coming up here in about 5 minutes as the Brewers prepare for a big old four-game set with the Dodgers starting late tonight from Southern California. Hey, speaking of sports and sports industry, happening today down south in Illinois, we could hear some type of announcement as to whether or not the Chicago Bears intend to move sites to Indiana to build their new stadium.
3: The stadium news today.
4: Maybe. It's
3: what
4: real.
3: Do you mean maybe?
4: Well, because the George McCaskey, the CEO and the president of the Bears, the two guys are going to be, Kevin Warren's his name, are addressing the media today. Now, they do this, from what I can tell, every year around this time. They do their, you know, okay, we're going to sit out and
3: State of the Union?
4: Take questions, kind of, yeah, something like okay. that. But apparently, according to some of the media down there, there's sources are indicating that there's going to be a conversation. Maybe this is more leverage because Illinois lawmakers have not been playing ball. They don't have the political will to say, yeah, sure, we'll help you out to build a giant stadium in a suburb of Chicago. So Indiana's willing to play ball. What's interesting is, and I don't know if this is just clickbait or what this is, but there's a guy on social media who has 30-plus thousand followers and does all kinds of Bears information. Like, he just does all kinds of stuff, draft guru, all this different stuff. Now, he's not a reporter, at least from what I can tell in the normal
3: the
4: sense.
3: Traditional sense.
4: Yes,
3: of the,
4: thank
3: the,
4: you.
3: A member of the credentialed media.
4: Correct. But he clearly has a huge following. It's not like he's just some guy. Okay. He clearly has some credentials,
3: He's more
4: I guess.
3: Than Joe Fan.
4: Yes.
3: All right, somewhere between Joe Fan and Jason Wilde.
4: This is what he's saying. Yes, that's a good
3: Okay. Yeah.
4: He's saying, breaking, a finalized stadium deal is expected Thursday.
3: Finalized.
4: With the Chicago Bears landing in Indiana. Per source, Indiana is so heavily incentivizing the deal as to include a name change with Indiana in the team name when the stadium is completed. That cannot be true.
3: Well, maybe they work around it with the Chicago Bears of Indiana or something like that.
4: Could the state actually do that? Hey, we need you to drop Indiana in here.
3: I don't know.
4: Well, so then he goes on to say, keep an eye on the new rivalry uniforms that are coming out. The team has been moving away from the classic C logo for the last few years. I think their new one of their new unis this year, it has like the bear.
3: Just the big fat bear.
4: Yeah,
3: right?
4: Instead of a C on it.
3: Okay.
4: That can't. That seems like a mistake, doesn't it? If that's true.
3: That they would throw Indiana in the name?
4: Yes.
3: Or that they would go to Indiana?
4: Well, throwing in the name for sure. We've seen teams move out. Kansas City's doing that. The Chiefs are playing in Kansas.
3: If you're
4: stadium.
3: The owners, it's not a mistake. If the deal's right, what do they care?
4: Yeah, I suppose.
3: Right? What are people? Oh, people aren't going to go to the games, I guess, if we're all the way down here in Gary.
4: Saying,
3: or where? What is it? What is it, Hammond?
4: Hammond.
3: What is? Where is that in relation to Gary? Right there, right?
4: Yeah, real close.
3: If you take what is that? The Skyway?
4: The Borman or whatever.
3: I don't know. They name all their stuff down there.
4: If you go around the toll road, though, 94 and you hit 65.
3: You can see Hammond. You would miss it.
4: You'd have to be looking closely for
3: yeah.
4: it. I'm just saying, still haven't gotten a good answer why we couldn't just call Hallis Hall one time or send even a quick email and say, hey, you know, got Kenosha County right
3: Chicago
4: here.
3: Chicago Bears of Kenosha.
4: Kenosha County is right here. Right, you know, here. What would we have to do? I'm not saying you have to do the deal, but like, why not at least take a look, poke?
3: Yeah. And then we build those toll booths, Debbie.
2: Right.
4: Yes. But only if you have Illinois plates.
2: Like, that's yeah, yeah. Otherwise, they just scan the plates. If it's a Wisconsin plate, yeah, it's going to go
4: They can
2: through.
4: Do that with the technology.
3: Right this way, sir. You are a citizen of Wisconsin.
2: That's rude. Okay. Northbound on 4394, backing up from Howard Avenue up to Oklahoma Avenue. After that, you're good to go into the Marquette. 43 southbound's been looking really good this morning, so knock on wood. Westbound on 94, backing up from 27th to Holly Road. Eastbound also from Holly to 35th. And then we've got the delays on westbound 894 from Forest Home through the Hale Interchange up to Howard Avenue, where the two right lanes are blocked with that pavement buckle. I'm Debbie Lozaga with your WTMJ Time Saver Traffic.
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0: Brewers 360 is sponsored today by Pottawatomie Sportsbook and Ridgetop. And on the line is the godfather of Racine, Brewers broadcaster Vinny Rotino. Good morning, Vinny.
1: Good morning, guys. Love the intro, as always. I'm not picking up cannolis right now, but I am at the grocery store ready to pick up some stuff.
0: Leave the gun. Take the cannoli. Hey, my friend, you're not on the West Coast, huh? We didn't wake you up early.
1: No. I'm back home here. Get a week off or so, yeah.
0: All right, well, let's take us through the sweep against the Padres, and let's move on to the Dodgers. The Brewers really had an opportunity to at least get one and salvage that last game of the series. Some amazing defense, but also some blunders led to a 4-3 loss in 11, and then a closed-door meeting with the manager after. You've been in one of those where the manager says, hey, nobody's going anywhere. We're going to talk this out.
1: Yeah, and it was necessary to do, I think, because I got to imagine, I'm just speculating here, that the team is probably feeling a little bit of pressure, right? I mean, you're looking in your rearview mirror. You're not human if you don't, and you're watching those Chicago Cubs play exceptionally good baseball right now. They're doing really everything. And then you have to go ahead and face the L.A. Dodgers now for four games on the road in L.A. So tough, but at the same time, Murph just continually preaches the idea of don't let your attention get divided. Okay. So what does that mean? That means if you focus on all the external things going on around you, you see that lead in the NL Central dwindling down to now three games, then what are you guys, as players, what are you going to do? Just start to panic? I mean, that's really the last thing you want to do, is to start getting your attention divided by the things that are going on around you. And even personally, on a personal level, if you're a player and you're struggling and you know that you just didn't come up with a big ground ball, or you struck out with runners on second and third, could have got the run in with only one out, you really even have to just eliminate that from your brain. It is so hard to do. That's why baseball is such a mental grind, because it's every day and you're dealing with these kinds of things. You're dealing with so much failure that you have to try and continue to focus on what you can control. It's a lot like life in that way, right? So it's really difficult. And that's the message of Pat Murphy.
2: Boy, meetings, though, can be dangerous, can't they, Vin? Because then you have the unfortunate outcome of what if it didn't work and you lose two more in a row.

0: Then what do you, you have another meeting?
1: Well, you know, yes. I mean, that is the day. That's where Murph has such a good feel for these things, because I remember last year they had a couple of meetings in Cleveland, and they were really struggling. This is a year ago in 2025. And the team turned it around after that. And I'm not saying it's because of these meetings, but at the same time, he does really have a good feel and a good pulse for how to message these things to the guys in order to not play better, but again, just with that message of focusing on what you can control. And that does need to be said sometimes, certainly in this really hectic time of the year. What is there, 41 games left? And again, you are looking at a pretty big collapse if they don't win that NL Central and the Cubs overtake them. But again, that's not what you can focus on whatsoever. So just control what you can control. And Murph does have a good way of messaging that to get the guys focused back on that.
2: Brewers broadcaster Vinny Rotino is with us. While you were talking, Vinny, I was doing the math myself. Yes, 41 games left. Dude, that's a lot of baseball. And you can't win the World Series this week here in August. So point well taken. And managers know some teams need to be yelled at. If you want to go back to Bull Durham, you know, you need to get scare them, right? You need to have a guy kicking garbage cans and throwing bats
0: in the showers.
2: Right, and doing that.
3: Yeah.
2: Some teams, I feel like this team, when they err on putting pressure on themselves, it's because they're trying too hard, right? They got these young guys and they want it so badly, and that can work in the adverse as well.
1: Yeah, the reason why they're really good is also the reason why they struggle at times is because they do really want it really, really badly. So some of these other teams that you look around the league, and the Padres are actually a good example of this. You saw them earlier in the year. It almost looked like they were completely dead, didn't want to play with a bunch of superstars making huge money. And I think that you can bury yourself in a season if you play like that for too long, and the Padres almost did. Now, all of a sudden, those big bats and those superstars are starting to hit. And so they almost are the opposite, where it doesn't feel like they really want it that bad. And all of a sudden, they're playing great. So the Brewers have to find somehow, some way to kind of relax and just play their game.
2: How much more fun when you're a professional athlete, you're getting paid to play the game. How much more fun is winning than losing?
1: Oh, my goodness. It is so much fun. Oh, my goodness, it is so much. Because you can't, and plus, because those guys care so much, and the city and state cares so much. This state is so much behind this team, and so they feel that. And so that's why the winning culture of the Milwaukee Brewers is so much fun for the players and the fans.
2: The Godfather of Racine, live with us this morning. Vinny Rotino, good to catch up, man.
1: Yeah, thanks, guys.
2: Brewers and Dodgers, got to stay up late for this one. A 9:10 first pitch tonight. All right, Debbie, what's happening with you?
4: Well, we got westbound 94 still backing up from about 35th Street all the way to Holly Road. Eastbound from Holly to 35th as well. We've got northbound 4394 getting better. It's a little bit slow still from just north of Howard past Oklahoma Avenue. And then on westbound 894, backing up from just west of Forest Home into the Hale interchange up past those two right lanes blocked just before Beloit Road with that pavement buckling. A couple of broken down vehicles on 94 westbound right past the county line. So something to keep in mind off on the shoulder. I'm Debbie Lozaga with your WTMJ Time Saver Traffic.
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0: Just before 9 o'clock on Wisconsin's Morning News, got an hour of the big show to go here this morning. Just a quick update on the storm team forecast. We've been saying chance for midday rain. We're not qualified to interpret the radar, but there is a big old blob that's west of Madison and south of a line that goes from La Crosse to Oshkosh, and it is moving to the east. Whether or not that holds together in any significant regard remains to be seen. That would be that midday rain. Otherwise, mostly cloudy today, high of 78 degrees.
6: Know that they are worried about more rain in some of those areas to the south of us that have been clobbered.
0: Boy, we just missed some pretty wicked severe weather. Northern Illinois, northern Indiana, Ohio, flooding rains, and they're in for a little bit more rain, it looks like, as well today. So that is something to watch. They can't take any more. We could probably still use the rain, albeit a very busy time. You got State Fair rolling into the weekend. Irish Fest begins tonight. Now, it looks like whatever rain we have will be out of here by this evening when they start Irish Fest at 5 o'clock.
6: It would appear you seem very distracted by the timing.
0: I cannot have this. I can't.
6: You can't have rain today?
0: I cannot have the rain today.
6: You always call for rain.
0: I cannot today. I'm trying to do a Bo Jackson, a Deion Sanders. I got a golf match that must be played today, and then tennis at 6 tonight. I'm trying to squeeze that. This is where my calendar is. I'm doing a Bo Jackson, the Deion Sanders, two sports, one day.
6: I appreciate the reference. A golf match that must be played,
0: I think
6: most people don't understand why that's the case. Because they'd be like, well, why don't you just play golf any other time?
0: Because it's up against, this is a bracketed event. I got to play this dude, JD, and he and I, you know, it's summer, it's late summer. Okay. Everybody's got
6: stuff to do.
0: You're
6: in the league.
0: How about this? You know, I could play Saturday anytime or Sunday morning. How about Sunday afternoon? That wasn't on my list of things I just said. And it's the back and forth of that. This was the slice of time we found.
6: Just go find some Sims somewhere. Do it on the simulator. Play your match there and you'll be fine. That's easily an option. You can even play it at Augusta if you want. That's how great those Sims are.
0: This is at Racine Country Club. We have to play the golf course today. It must be done today. So rain or shine. And then tennis tonight if they figure it out. I can't have wet tonight. This might be the last one of the season. Playoffs.
6: Really looking forward to you talking about
0: full
6: your achy body tomorrow.

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9: Just after 9 o'clock, I'm Vince Vitrano on Wisconsin's Morning News. It's Thursday, August 13th. Our top story, a final goodbye to the Beagles near Madison.
10: I'm Eric Bilson, a Marquette University alum headed to trial.
9: Storm team forecast, a high of 78 degrees today. Chance of midday rain, otherwise mostly cloudy and muggy. Tonight's low 68. Right now it's 72 in Milwaukee. And from the WTMJ Breaking News Center, there are no longer beagles at Ridgeland Farms in Dane County. The sound of silence as the dogs have left that biomedical research facility.
11: It was a CEO of Big Dog Ranch Rescue who carried out the final beagle. The door closed behind her, and after more than 60 years in business, Ridgeland Farms was done.
12: The last dog out of that facility was probably a 9 to 10-year-old mama who's probably had 10 litters, lived her whole life in that building.
11: This was Lori Simmons' sixth trip to Wisconsin, and also the most rewarding, her goal achieved. But could Ridgeland Farms ever carry on in a new capacity? I asked.
12: Our contract says no more breeding, no more animal testing, no more selling dogs. So if they violate that, of course we're going to go after them, but so is the entire world.
11: Jessica Tai, WTMJ News.
10: Peter McColgan is heading to trial. McColgan, the Marquette University alum

0: who was involved in a deadly crash involving lacrosse students. McColgan now faces two felony charges of homicide by negligent operation of a vehicle and the deaths of his lacrosse teammates, Noah Snyder and Scott Michaud. So prosecutors say that McColgan was speeding through a yellow last September. He hit the gas, was going more than 50 miles an hour when his car hit Amandria Brunner as she was trying to make a left turn. She was acquitted of the same charges earlier this summer. McColgan will be arraigned in September.
1: This trial is underway, will be closely watched. Meta on trial in Oakland, California. The social media giant facing a lawsuit from a group of state attorneys general about how their platform affects the mental health of teens and children.
2: Meta claims that the damages could be as high as $1.4 trillion, by far the biggest penalty yet. And just last week, a New Mexico judge ordered the company to pay $567 million. In a similar case, Meta says that rather than sticking to the facts or the law, the state AGs have instead decided to chase an outlandish payout, and it stands by its record, creating strong protections for teens.
1: It's ABC's Elizabeth Schulze.
0: The sheriff in Bell County, Texas, Sheriff Cliff Coleman, says the two people aboard an Apache military helicopter that crashed in Central Texas died.
3: Fort Hood CID arrived on scene and confirmed that it was an Apache. Michael Tice, the Justice of Peace for Precinct 2 of Bell County, pronounced two decedents at 2:30.
0: At this point, I have no idea what led to that crash. It did spark a brush fire that led to evacuations.
1: Two people seriously hurt after getting hit by a car near Wisconsin State Fair.
4: Milwaukee police responded to a crash near 84th and Kearney around 5:30 p.m. Wednesday night. Police say a man was driving northbound on 84th when he failed to stop at a red light, hitting two people that were crossing the street. The 64 and 28-year-old pedestrians were taken to the hospital for non-fatal injuries. The 27-year-old driver remained at the scene and was given a citation for failing to yield the right-of-way. Jen Gregg, WTMJ News.
0: I-94 reconstruction project currently taking place right around the stadium in that stretch of the west side of the city could take an extra 2 years.
5: A combination of significant utility relocations along the freeway corridor and impacts on work zones and through traffic could push the planned 2033 completion of the major project back to 2035. The DOT says it is still trying to preserve their earlier schedule by accelerating funding and repackaging contracts, while adding a delay in completion is not guaranteed as of yet. The project's expected final cost is now estimated to cost north of $1.7 billion, 3% more than previous estimates from February. Adam Roberts, WTMJ News.
1: Decision Wisconsin. With Wisconsin governor's race now set, affordability a major focus for both candidates.
6: Democratic candidate David Crowley says he wants to lower everyday costs and make housing and child care more affordable. He outlined his priorities to supporters in Milwaukee on Wednesday.
7: It's about affordability, making it easier to buy a home, lowering everyday costs, making child care more affordable and available, growing an economy where hard work actually pays off.
6: Republican candidate Congressman Tom Tiffany is focusing specifically on property taxes. He spoke with supporters in West Dallas on Wednesday.
8: Common sense, affordability, accountability. We are going to end the 400-year property tax increase on day one.
6: Crowley and Tiffany face off in the November election. Nizer Spencer, WTMJ News.
0: 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The Dow is up more than 200. It's at 53,976. Currently, the NASDAQ is up 238. The S&P is up 55.
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3: Time for WTMJ Sports Update. For the Gruber Law Office's One Call, That's All Sports Desk. Brewers off to Los Angeles to face the Dodgers now after getting swept out of San Diego in that three-game series. Rough week for the crew. Lost their final game to the Pods 4-3 in 11 innings on Wednesday.
4: And a 1-2 pitch. And a liner into right. That's going to get down. Lara gets to it on one hop. Around third is Song. Here's the throw home. Sanchez gets the tag down, but not in time. Song got under the tag. The throw is just a little bit high. The Brewers will probably wait and see if they want to challenge it.
3: Yeah, they didn't because he was safe, and we lost. Brewers still have a three-game lead in the National League Central, but they head now to L.A. for a tough four-game series against the Dodgers. First pitch, a late one tonight, 9:10 our time. The Packers open the preseason at Acushire Stadium. Is that how we're saying that? Accuracy?
5: Pittsburgh.
3: Who cares? They're playing in Pittsburgh against the Steelers. Now, fans may be excited. A familiar quarterback says this game means pretty much nothing. Steelers starting quarterback Aaron Rodgers.
6: Oh, it's preseason. It's not real football. So if I do, great. If not, great. You know, teams don't run anything anymore. Preseason football is good to see guys with the pads on, under the lights, how they react to the nerves. But it's not real regular season football.
7: So there's no advantage for you?
6: I don't think so.
3: Well, for me, no. I've been doing this a minute. So don't know whether Aaron Rodgers is going to play. Packers head coach Matt LaFleur did indicate that he does want Jordan Love to play if they are on track for that, that he would get maybe a series tonight. 6 o'clock kick tonight in Pittsburgh, and the game is on Channel 4.
5: WDTMJ Time Saver Traffic. The worst spot right now is 894 North, right around Beloit. They're still dealing with that pavement repair for another day there. So you're squeezing by on the left-hand side of things. Right lanes are shut down there. So you're going to run into that. You're going to see the slowdowns and the delays. You'll get through it, but it's just taking a minute for everyone to merge. As far as when that'll be repaired, could be a bit. It seems like that's obviously
3: taken. What are we filling that with? Granite coming in from Virginia or something? Or what is the deal?
5: They got some big pieces of machinery working on that. So whatever pavement repair they need to do, this is day three of it now. Anyway, they're working on it.
3: Your WTMJ five-day forecast. Mostly cloudy skies today. Chance of rain midday. High of 78. Low of 68 tonight. For Friday, partly cloudy. Chance of showers primarily to the south. High of 78. Saturday, mostly cloudy, warm and humid. Showers and storms likely in a high of 80. Sunday, partly cloudy skies, warm and humid. Chance of thunderstorms, high 81. And looking ahead to Monday already next week, mostly sunny skies and a high of 75.
8: 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Here are your hosts, Eric Bilstad and Vince Vitrano.
3: .9 on Wisconsin's Morning News. So glad you're with us here for this last hour of the program today. We take you up until 10 o'clock, and then we'll head you out to Wisconsin State Fair for Stephen Kristen and Point Taken. As parents of college-age students, this story got the eyebrow raised immediately from both Eric and me this week. But I want to broaden this beyond those of us who have college students, those of you listening who may be college students and your families and whatnot. Got to look at it in the broader sense of how are we doing on higher education, which prepares our workforce. It prepares our nation's future leaders. It prepares the American people for the economy of tomorrow. All of these important things. And I think this is a step in the absolute wrong direction. But watch, it could catch on. So here's this report from ABC's Good Morning America.

0: just one school in our region, University of Michigan.
1: One of the country's largest public universities will soon be doing away with letter grades for some freshmen to protect their mental health.
2: They need time to figure things out.
1: Beginning next fall, instead of getting an A, B, C, or D, some first semester freshmen at the University of Michigan will get only a pass or no credit. And neither designation will count toward their GPA.
0: So you get a buffer year when you go to college. You still have to go to class and all that. You could still fail. You get a pass or fail, right?
3: Sure.
0: But you're not getting
3: sure.
0: a letter grade. And there are a number of reasons that they want to do that. So let me give you that. We'll give you why the university thinks this is a good deal,
3: okay.
0: why they're doing it, and then we'll get into it.
1: The school says the goal is to help students start strong and curb the mental health crisis unfolding among college-aged individuals. Critics say the university is coddling students. One education policy expert saying swaddling college students does not actually improve their mental health. It creates entitlement.
0: I love that term that you swaddling them, like you swaddle an infant.
3: Right.
0: Right. But
3: nice and tight.
0: May not be off base. Now, I want to say this before I start ripping this idea, which is the mental health thing is real. And whether we as Gen Xers or boomers or even front end millennials want to look at the Gen Zs or others, oh, they're soft or whatever. And every generation since ever
3: sure.
0: has done that.
3: Has always said that. Yep.
0: That said, they're dealing with some new stuff. You brought up the phones and the social media and the different challenges. Okay?
3: Mm-hmm.
0: So there's that. This is the post-COVID generation, right? We screwed up their education for a couple of years, their socialization, a lot of things. When we shut a lot of things down for a year or more during COVID, and they struggle with that. Mental health is a very real thing, and we got to do better than just be like, well, suck it up. That doesn't work anymore. Doesn't work on this generation. So we do need to work together to find solutions. I think just continuing to delay the ascension into adulthood is not the solution to that. And I think this is a perfect example of doing exactly that. I think it's a disaster.
3: Well, so everything always comes down to money, right? Like everything is a money.
0: You're looking at this as a money play from Michigan.
3: Yeah,
0: right?
3: Maybe.
0: Because you don't want to lose kids.
3: Because I was looking this up just to see, and it's not like enrollment at the University of Michigan has dropped. Some of the other schools across that state have seen a dip, but Michigan has.
0: Still banging on the door to get into Michigan, yes.
3: But perhaps it's a way to make sure you keep a first-year student for both semesters, thus more tuition cash, more housing money. Like, are you noticing a money drop or a student dropout rate that's going up after one semester, and this will help at least keep them through the year, thus that way you're saving cash? Like, that's just one idea that I'm considering, only because Michigan is super prestigious.
0: It's really hard to get in.
3: And maybe we're wrong or maybe I'm wrong, but I've always thought that Michigan was one of the most difficult Big Ten schools to get into. So if that's not the case, perhaps, but why? I mean, are you struggling for enrollment numbers? It does not appear to be that's the case. So then why?
0: So you've discounted that they could actually be doing this for the good of young people.
3: Yes,
0: right?
3: Correct.
0: That there's always a secondary motivation.
3: Yeah, because it's never that simple. Right. I always feel like there's always something else involved.
0: Yeah, my challenge to it is just, look, we all know those people that didn't make it to second semester, right? You came back
3: Everyone
0: after break your freshman
3: guy.
0: Year, and you're like, hey, what happened to dude? And he's like, he gone.
3: Oh, yeah.
0: Right?
3: Everyone knows that kid.
0: I can think of three people on my floor at St. Norbert, which is at the time, maybe 2,000 students total. I think three people on my floor that I could name for you that didn't see second semester. So, right, that's a real thing. It's a flame out. But and so I feel like, okay, maybe you then discount their failure to achieve in that front end. It's hard. It's hard to adjust to new life. Some don't do it, but can you? Do you simply delay the inevitable? Like, are you inviting them, freshmen, to just screw around?
3: So
0: go to parties every night instead of just three nights a week, to do whatever, never do their stuff. If it's pass-fail anyway.
3: If it's a dropout issue, this would help prevent dropouts, right?
0: Sure, right. Because you really got to work hard to fail.
3: But,
0: I mean, you
3: got to
0: not show up.
3: So
0: then.
3: Do you think that students would just be like, all right, fine, put my feet up since I know it doesn't really matter. I can just... I mean, you would lose the incentive to do really well. At least I don't know how your kids are, but my oldest, all three of mine, but my oldest, especially just because he's in university, he's constantly thinking about that grade. Want to hit this number, got to hit this number. And that's his motivation factor. If you take that out, do you lose a little bit of that incentive to study as hard, to attend as many classes, et cetera?
0: I think you lose a lot of it. And I think there are case studies on this. There are a lot of examples in our own lives when you start to remove the incentive where you reward achievement, even if by letter grade or what have you. When you take that away, then it sort of dulls that competitive nature. I think there'll be a lot of highly motivated Michigan students who still want to achieve.
3: Sure,
0: still
3: of course.
0: And they're looking at sophomore year when they're going to have to be up and ready to get that letter grade and all of that. But I just think it continues to, we have sort of pushed this delaying the entrance into adulthood in so many ways as parents. Like, well, we can't have them stressed about this. And then now we want to have the dogs for the exams because we can't have them stressed about that. And we can't have them stressed about this. At some point, they got to be stressed.
3: This is
0: tested.
3: Got to be meant to cut down on the dropout rate. There's no way that they're sitting in a boardroom in Ann Arbor going, hey, you know what? I'm really worried about little Johnny. There's no way. It has to be more analytical than that.
0: I mean, this Michigan professor who was interviewed, one other thing that they're touting is, look, what we also want people to do in their freshman year is explore a little bit. And I do appreciate that because you're asked, well, what's your major? Before you've had a day of class in college.
3: That's
0: and
3: tough.
0: You know, let me determine the course of the rest of my life here before I've even had a class at college or university.
3: And if you make the wrong choice, my goodness.
0: And you can get backwards and upside down on it in a hurry. And this professor was saying, look, we want to encourage young people to explore a little bit, take a more challenging class because they're not worried about, well, what if I get a C in that class? Because that'll screw up my whole grade point average for the rest of college. But it would open the door for them to say, all right, I'm going to challenge myself. I'll take that class. And then we'll see where it takes me, or to take a number of different things. Well, I want to be a communications major, but really love to take a 101 level business class and have that not impact me in some way or whatever. I want to do that learning. I appreciate that. I think there's something there.
3: Okay. Yep.
0: But you can do that by shifting credit requirements or different things without removing letter grades.
3: You're right. That's a great point. The schools can do a lot of things to make that easier.
0: A lot of different other than just taking away, but you won't get grades. And just inviting you to party for 6 or 7 nights a week.
3: It doesn't necessarily mean everyone's just going to party every night.
0: I think a lot of them would. No?
3: First of all, different generations. Second of all, this is different than you and me, first of all. And secondly, it is funny that we oftentimes just immediately go to the worst. Well, this is everyone's intentions is going to be terrible now. They're all just going
0: to
3: party.
0: I said some motivated young people would want to do whatever. My daughter, I mentioned, who's going to transfer, and she's going to go to lacrosse this year, but was going to school in the Southeast.
3: I bet she can't wait to party every night.
0: No. Well, one of the things you'll find this interesting is you know a lot of people who've gone to school in the Southeast, and this is not just her, but a number of friends, and they've transferred out and are coming back to the Midwest, be it Madison or lacrosse or somewhere else. And one thing that a number of them have told me, my daughter included, is a lot of people don't want to study down here. And my kid's no bookworm. She wants to go out, but she doesn't want to go out every night. She said, I couldn't get people to go to the library with me on a Wednesday. I just want to go and sit here and do my work for an hour and then do the other things, right? Again, she wants to enjoy her college experience,
3: of course, and I encourage that.
0: That's part of growing up.
3: Yep.
0: But she's like, not every night. She's like, nobody studies down here. And it wasn't just her school. She did multiple schools where people of her classmates and others who have gone to
3: SEC schools?
0: Yeah, kind of. Yeah. Was just like, look, man, at some point we got to do our work. So no, Eric, I think a very real concern would be almost all of them. Like, I guess we get to drink all year, each night, every night, and not do anything. 9:23 on Wisconsin.
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0: 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Concerning story overseas. Regarding the USS Abraham Lincoln, which is stationed near Iran, there are reported poor conditions on board, poor conditions that include a lack of food, hygiene products, and clean water. These sailors have been out there a long time.
1: The aircraft carrier and its 5,000 sailors and Marines are now 9 months into a deployment supporting the war with Iran. And at one point, they spent 250 straight days at sea, a modern record. The Navy Times and Stars and Stripes report multiple sailors have tried to jump overboard. One wife saying her husband reached a breaking point after his deployment kept getting extended.
0: ABC's Karen Hua there. Yeah, they're saying there's a lack of food, hygiene products, clean water. Now, some of this has been now replaced. They are getting some counselors on board. They do have clean water now, but there has been some issues with disrupted supply lines just because of the war. So because this is taking place, these sailors are going through it. I mean, 250 straight days at sea, that is a long time.
2: Without being able to replenish the stockpiles of everything that they use, whether that's food and these other supplies,
0: right,
2: get the thing properly cleaned, all of those things. I do want to say this on the front end, because a lot of veterans will be listening to the program and things like that. Look, we, in the course of American history, 250 years now, have asked far more in some cases of our men and women when at war. And you go back to the Revolution and the conditions in which they endured.
0: Sure.
2: Go back to the Civil War and the conditions which they endured. So understanding there could be some older vets saying, you know what we dealt with in World War II? You know what we dealt with in World War II?
0: Well, these guys would say this ain't World War II, though.
2: And exactly. There is that different situation. And secondarily, can that all that being said and understood, can we not do better?
0: Right.
2: Then get these guys some food.
0: Well, one of the things that I know someone, I have a friend who was actually stationed on this ship. He was on the USS Abraham Lincoln. And I asked him about it, like, hey, what's the take on this? And he said, it's really hard to replenish when you're at sea. And that heading to port is usually how you resupply. And it's really difficult to do that right now because of the conditions. What you don't want is one of these ships getting attacked when they're docked. So he says that's why it's out at sea.
2: You have to dock to replenish.
0: Yeah,
2: you can't fly
0: supplies
2: in. It's
0: more difficult to do
2: scale.
0: It. Yeah, you understood. Can. It's just more difficult. He also said this. So you heard what Karen said there. Karen Hua said, let's see here. Karen, it's 5,000 sailors and Marines are now 9 months into a deployment, and at one point they spend 250 straight days at sea. He says, even when I was in, if we were out to sea for 60 days, the food quality started to degrade until you resupplied back in port. So he was saying at 60 days, the food was already starting to turn
2: four
0: a little
2: times
0: bit.
2: That.
0: Like, this is four times that, which, like they said, is a modern record. So regardless of whether or not this is like World War II or any other war, that's you're putting somebody's body through quite a bit to have them stationed.
2: The switch
0: like
2: out
0: that.
2: Is not an option, it seems. Can we not switch out the USS Abraham Lincoln for another one of our carriers? Are they all occupied? In dry dock?
0: Because someone would have to say that, right? Wouldn't someone be like, okay, hey, you know what? Our sailor's there, blah, blah, blah. I did ask him that, like, hey, why don't they have a timeline
2: right.
0: on
2: yes.
0: this? And again, this is someone he's a vet now. He's at home working someplace other. You know, he's not in
2: sure.
0: the Navy. He says, well, the obvious is because they're in continuous combat operations okay. in the Gulf. He says, typically, though, a career group is relieved and replaced by another carrier group after they float around the Gulf for about 4 months. And they always usually hit a port, but they can't do that right now because of the active scene that they're in. So why they haven't brought in a replacement carrier group, he goes, I wouldn't know why they wouldn't be able to do that.
2: Well, somebody's going to be asking those questions in Washington today. Coming up on 9:30 here on Wisconsin's Morning News.
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7: ABC News, I'm Sherry Preston. Wholesale inflation dropping last month as gas prices dropped ever so slightly on hopes that the war with Iran will end soon. Initial applications for state jobless benefits have been creeping up again, says ABC's Jim Ryan.
8: The four-week moving average of unemployment claims is still below 200,000, but the number filed last week alone rose to 209,000. Considering the job losses reflected in last month's unemployment report, analysts see the slight uptick in weekly jobless filings as a sign of relative stability in the labor market.
7: Treasury Secretary Scott Bessent says whoever leaked the story about the decoy plane President Trump was taken off of while leaving Turkey last month has committed treason, and that whoever it is will be found. President Trump is being sued in federal court to stop him from making money off new paid service at a social media company that lets paying customers get a first look at his posts. The plaintiffs call it a blatant corruption. Truth Social says it's a left-wing attempt to silence the president. This is ABC News.
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2: 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Just pulling up the numbers here. We're an hour plus off the opening bell, and the Dow Jones is still up 215 points, 253,985. S&P 500 is at 7,815. That's up 67 points. And the NASDAQ up 278 points to 26,966. 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
0: WTMJ time saver traffic, still some slowdowns as you're heading north on 894, right around Beloit there, so just north of the Hale, you're going to see it. Still working on the pavement there, so the right lanes are blocked. You're getting by on the left-hand side of things, but you're merging in all of that, so it's going to take you an extra few minutes, so just be prepared for that little stretch there as you're heading into the Hale and heading north on 894.
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0: This does seem odd.
2: I'm being facetious, but it seems like a long time.
0: This is day three of a pavement buckle.
2: It could be more to it there as 894 again is a problem spot and not a great time for it, what with Wisconsin State Fair. Here's your WTMJ five-day forecast. Mostly cloudy and muggy today with a chance of midday rain. That chance is looking better and better as this blob approaches from the west. High of 78 degrees, low down to 68 tonight. Sky's mostly cloudy. Friday, partly cloudy, chance of showers to the south, high of 78. Saturday, mostly cloudy, warm and humid, showers and storms likely, and a high of 80. Sunday's high 81, partly cloudy skies, chance of thunderstorms, and for Monday, well, wouldn't you know, mostly sunny and a high of 73 in Milwaukee.
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0: What you doing this weekend? Weekend trend in about 5 minutes. So if I say a name and I tell you that this name is in the news, curious how you're going to react.
2: Okay.
0: Amelia Earhart.
2: Nope.
0: What do you mean?
2: Nope. No. I don't know what else you're about to say, but I do know it will be inconsequential. You get me every time with this. Wait, we might have found the plane again.
0: Amelia
2: new
0: Earhart,
2: information on this.
0: Amelia Earhart is in the news.
12: 16 specialists hope to find the answer to an enduring mystery, the disappearance of pilot Amelia Earhart during her round-the-world flight in 1937.
0: Yep.
2: See? They're not going to do it, Jim.
0: There's something
2: they won't
0: happening.
2: Be able to.
0: ABC's Jim Ryan has the story.
12: The group plans an expedition to a remote Pacific island in October. Satellite images show intriguing shapes in a lagoon that could be Earhart's twin-engine Lockheed Electra.
2: Yeah. But probably are some rocks. And we'll find that out after we paid attention and maybe bought the Netflix special or whatever, whatever else you're doing over there.
0: I have been looking to see. My first thought was book or Netflix documentary.
2: Open the vault, Geraldo. You're not going to get me again on this one. You're not going to get me again. They're never going to find the plane. They're never going to know what happened. The aliens took her. I don't know.
0: What's fascinating about this is that the there's shapes here that look like a plane from the satellite. There's not a boat that's been at that island yet that's looked one time. It seems like every 60 months. This is like
2: Well,
0: this is like Marquette move-in day. This is like the story is the news that isn't news. Yes. Like in a couple of weeks here, that'll dominate the news cycle here locally. Marquette move-in day, UWM move-in day, and we'll have the cameras there.
2: The annual story that we always
0: do. Yes, the annual story. This is becoming one of those now, the Amelia Earhart search for the plane.
2: Again, I'm intrigued as an

0: next person. But how many times over and over again do we have, there could be this, there could be this, there it could is, be this, and it's never that.
1: It is the Holy Grail, right? Outside of the Holy Grail. This is one of the
0: great mysteries, yes.
1: This would be really cool. To find that ship or that plane would be pretty remarkable, even if it's in any type of, I mean, would it even be in together in any piece?
0: You know, it would be nuts if they do find the wreckage and then they can't possibly identify it because it's too far degraded or something.
1: Course,
0: I mean, they would have
1: right?
0: a way, though.
1: Remember when they found the canoe? Remember when they found the canoe in Madison? They pulled out one of those, like, 500-year-old canoes or whatever it was? That thing hardly looked like a piece of wood.
0: Yeah. Yeah, right. You wouldn't have known unless you knew
1: what
0: you were looking at. Oh, it just looked like a piece of bark. How'd you know it was a canoe?
1: Right.
0: It'd just been a tamarack that fell down 100 years ago.
1: Well, we're going to follow this very closely because I know you're into this.
0: So. You don't need to ever talk about this again until they got the airplane.
1: Okay.
0: I want a propeller in somebody's hand. This is it. Here it is.
1: Okay. And
0: until then, I don't need to ever hear it again.
1: Could happen later this year.
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0: Host of What's on Tap, Sandy Max in the house with us this morning as we look ahead to the weekend, which is kind of, I mean, some number of things that we're going to talk about are underway.
11: Yeah, it's here.
0: Do you want to start at the fair?
11: Sure.
0: Just a couple of things you're looking at there, and then we'll move on to other events.
11: Yeah, yeah, because, you know, I know a lot of people can't go to every single day of the fair like me. But it's been really fun to broadcast there every night. The vibe is high there, as some people like to say. You know, lots of smiles. It's been, overall, knock wood, really nice weather to stroll around and just enjoy. And I would say that Friday night, she's back. We talked about her a little bit last weekend. That electric violin sound. Lindsay Sterling.
1: Vitrano's favorite.
11: Yeah, but she...
0: We made her.
11: I got a chance to talk with her, and I have a Zoom with
0: her.
11: Did
0: she remember us?
11: I didn't bring you
0: up.
11: Did
0: she speak of us? We interviewed her one time when she was going to be at the Riverside.
1: And then it exploded.
0: And then after that, she got really big, Sandy.
11: But she puts on a spectacular show. She dances. She plays violin.
0: Really
11: she
0: unique
11: sings.
0: Performer.
11: She's going to do some aerial dancing as well. So she'll be flying around the stage. So that is Friday on the Bank 5-9 main stage at the Wisconsin State Fair. And I do think that wrapping up the State Fair that Sunday is going to be fun. You can see Thunder, Claire Sardina, with one of the Neil Diamond

0: Tribute Acts on stage, and also Pat McCurdy wrapping up with a lot of sing-alongs at the Wisconsin State Fair on the Bank 5-9 Amphitheater stage on Sunday afternoon.
1: We should also point out today the street team out there, the WDTMJ street team, is going to be outside the Bank 5-9 studios where we're broadcasting live, and they're going to be giving away WDTMJ swag. So big day today to stop by. It's that easy. Just stop by and talk about your good deeds. Bank 5-9 likes to celebrate the good deeds that we all do.
0: Told you the vibes were high.
1: Yeah, you get a little piece of WDTMJ hardware.
0: Yeah.
2: So we've been talking about the relatively rare, it's not unprecedented, but rare convergence of State Fair and Irish Fest, because the fair is a little bit on the late end this year, and Irish Fest is about the same time it usually falls. So Irish Fest starts tonight.
0: It does, and it is so fun. If you've never been, it took me a little while to get there, and when I was like, oh, this is incredible.
2: We've been waiting for you.
0: Exactly. Such a celebration of culture. There are at least 24 stages and tents of all kinds of music entertainment, not just the traditional Irish sound, the trad music that you think of, but all kinds of styles and dancing. It's really a wonderful celebration of Irish culture. I know it sounds redundant, but it really is. So I highly recommend going tonight through Sunday. And there are some new things this year, not just, you know, the bands that you think of that are coming back, like Gaelic Storm. You were talking about Alten earlier today, weren't you? And your Northern Irish accent.
2: They've been coming since the 90s to Irish Fest.
0: Isn't that fantastic? Yeah. And this really is one of the country's, and maybe even the world's, best Irish Fest. Scythian, Jig Jam, and Allie the Piper, a viral internet bagpiper, is one of the new artists who will be here.
2: But Intimate Piper.
0: No, internet.
2: Oh, I thought you said an intimate piper.
1: Excuse me? What are you doing with that
2: bowl? Nope.
0: No, but
2: please continue.
0: What is brand new, though? Sheep herding. Those border collies that know when they just do the whistle and precisely get sheep going where they need to go. It's going to be in the urban park just outside the north gate, and you can get your hand stamped and go out there. If you've never seen this, it is absolutely fascinating. And a guy from Ireland, Michael Cowell, is coming to host these demonstrations Saturday afternoon and Sunday afternoon. And also, then there is a new Irish language workshop tent, which I recommend for you, Vince, to hone your accent. And then you realize about this time next year, the Wisconsin Badgers are going to be playing football, the Aer Lingus College Football Classic in Ireland. So there's going to be a great big pep rally with the UW band and Bucky.
2: Oh, cool.
0: They'll have a setup there where you can test your football skills. And where do you think the home of Halloween is? It's not Transylvania. It is Ireland. It looks
2: like they invented Halloween, huh?
0: Well, Samhain used to be the name of a punk band, but how you say it actually is Samhain. So it looks like Samhain, but it's Samhain, and that is a Celtic festival where Halloween first began, and you can learn about the ancient Halloween mask-making traditions. And so there is so much more than just what you think of, the good corned beef and the beer.
2: Festivals on the neighborhood level. What do you got?
0: Well, on the neighborhood level, I would say one more cultural festival to enjoy is the Ukrainian Fest on Sunday at Croatian Park. See, combining your cultures there in Franklin, where you can enjoy Ukrainian culture and cuisine there. But locally, you've got your Center Street Days Festival on Saturday, which is one of the great gatherings of local music and fun. And
2: so
0: have you been to Center
2: River
0: Street
2: West?
0: Days?
2: Yeah,
0: yeah,
2: River
0: okay,
2: West
0: that neighborhood.
2: Yeah,
0: one
2: cool
0: of our
2: one.
0: Most creative neighborhoods.
1: They always
0: in the
1: have
0: city.
1: A party.
2: Yeah,
1: they always got something going on.
2: That's also called Saturday, right? River West, but very, very well. Yeah, that's a good one.
0: And also, you've got the wonderful Picnic in the Park in Kenosha, right there at the Petrifying Springs
2: Beer
0: Garden.
2: Is that fancy?
0: No, it's nice and casual, and you get to relax and have fun. And you know who's celebrating their 150th anniversary? Pewaukee. So they've got the Glacier Lakes Antique and Classic Boat Show, and there'll also be a veterans tribute and a vintage airplane flyby there. And in Manitowoc on Friday, the Lakeshore Balloon Glow on the lakefront.
2: Dude, Brian Adams is coming to town?
0: Brian Adams, Sunday at Pfizer Forum. And you know who's opening? Pat Benatar and Neil Giraldo, Rock and Roll Hall of Famers. That is going to be a great night of classic rock.
1: That's pretty cool. And they're playing Pfizer.
0: Big.
1: That's great.
0: Yeah, it's same level. I've seen Heart there. I've seen Kiss there. Yeah. So that is a great venue for classic rock.
2: All right, lots more that we didn't get to. How do people find this online? Because you have curated a wonderful spot on the website.
0: I would say there is even more. It's called the Trend. 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And we also put the link in there so you can, you're two taps away from more info.
1: That's awesome.
2: And you're live at the fair again tonight?
0: Yes, from 6 till 8:30. And Bobby Way of Bobby Way and the Fabulous Wayouts is my guest. You know why? because he has performed at every day of every Wisconsin State Fair since 1992.
2: Nice.
0: He's going to have some stories to tell.
2: If this weekend's lineup sounds fun, you're going to want to catch our friends at Three Pillars Senior Living Communities, where top-notch events and activities are at the heart of everyday life on their beautiful Lake Country campus. 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
1: Thank you, Sandy.
2: Today.
0: Thank you. I'm WTMJ Sandy Max. 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
12: All right, question number one. Let's go ahead with Jason Wild.
13: Jason Wild.
14: Aaron, how are you?
13: Hey, Jason.
2: Why'd you play it again? Poor Wildy. Why'd you play that again? Friend of the program, ESPN Wisconsin's Jason Wildy, longtime sports journalist. Yep. Used to have a show with Aaron Rodgers.
1: Yes. So what they do is, a little bit behind the scenes, when they do these offerings, so they will offer up a player a couple of days before the game, and oftentimes it'll be done via Zoom. And obviously with the Packers playing the Steelers tonight, yes, there's Packers football tonight, starting at 6 o'clock on Channel 4, they offered up Rodgers to the local crew here in Green Bay.
2: The opposing team's media gets an opportunity to answer or to ask questions of whoever and they roll out.
1: Everyone gets one question and that type of thing.
2: How it works.
1: And what they do is the PR person, the media person, just has the list. Like, okay, well, and Wilde is spelled W-I-L-D-E, and she just grabs the name.
12: All right, question number one. Let's go ahead with Jason Wild.
13: Jason Wild.
1: and Rogers knows immediately who he is. He's got this like wry smile on his face. You know,
2: Jason Wild.
1: You know that Rogers smile.
2: Yes, like, let's hear from this guy. Okay, go ahead, Wild.
1: So I don't know. I thought that was pretty good.
2: I like that. That's
1: Wilde had a great reaction to it. You can see it on the text line or on the YouTube page. Just text the word Vince to 855-616-1620. What do you think of this comment from Rogers? He was definitely disappointed this game wasn't being played in Green Bay.
13: Really hoping that this one was going to be in Green Bay, not just to get back at Lambeau one more time, but, you know, to head out to Chives for a dinner and maybe, you know, head out to Green Bay Country Club for a quick nine or something. But I was definitely bummed out that we weren't in Lambeau for this one.
2: Well, it was Wild who suggested that, man, you could have really done this right? Rogers riding the bikes, do a joint practice, the whole thing. And the NFL screwed up by not scheduling that. I would also point out, to Aaron Rodgers, I'm sure they'd love to have you back at Chives. Hop on a private jet, head on over. You could just spend the afternoon and make it back in time for the game. I mean, it's not like it's, you didn't have to be in town for
1: that
2: work.
1: That was his way of,
2: I know.
1: He was doing
2: he shouts
1: a nice
2: them
1: nod.
2: Out all the time.
1: Yeah.
2: Where's Chives? I think it's not in Green Bay. I think it's in
1: have
2: Suamico.
1: I have not.
2: No, and I didn't even know if it was there when I was living there. I have to ask my brother. He lives up there.
1: He does talk about it.
2: He talks about it all the time. But it's not in Green Bay itself. I think it's in Suamico, which is, if you know, the area just north of Green Bay. If you're on your way up north, up 141, you hit Suamico.
1: Yeah.
2: And that's where it is.
1: Apparently. Are you watching the game tonight?
2: No. Well, what I'm watching right now is the radar.
1: Oh, right. You're supposed to play golf.
2: And tennis. This is my Deion Sanders day. I'm supposed to play a golf.
1: Okay, Prime.
2: very similar feat could be pulled on. No, come on now. No, I have a golf match that must be played today. There's no other window, and the rain is coming, and then I'm supposed to go from there, direct from Racine Country Club, back up to Milwaukee and play these guys tonight in the playoffs for tennis at 6 o'clock.
1: We are rooting for you.
2: You're not. I'm really excited. Not. You want it to all blow up.
1: No, I don't, because then I'll have to hear about it tomorrow.
2: you want JD to call me today and like, hello, and you want me to hear me try to reschedule
1: Absolutely
2: this match that
1: not.
2: Has to be played.
1: Absolutely not. That's the last. No, it's the furthest thing. I want you to celebrate two big wins tomorrow morning when you get in.
2: Yes. That's what you're going to come in and say, well, how did it go? Do you want me to call you tonight?
1: Yes. I want to text.
2: Call you after the tennis?
1: Yes. Because you guys always have beers afterward with the...
2: There's beer available. Why do you make fun of me? Sometimes you and I both, we don't like to drink during the week. Yeah. We try not to do that. I don't know. Maybe
1: as much
2: we'll
1: as
2: see.
1: Possible.
2: If I can pull, you know what? If I pull off both of these, I'll have one tonight.
1: Well, good luck.
2: Yeah.
1: In both your matches.
2: 9:57, we yield to Point Taken. That'll be live from Wisconsin State Fair. Steve Scafidi and Kristen Brine next on News Radio 620 WTMJ.
1: So Vince fancies himself he can speak the Irish accent.
2: I just do voices and whatnot.
1: So gotta give it a shot here and see what you think. Shot.
2: Two of my girls were Irish dancers. They danced for Glencastle Irish Dancers here in Milwaukee.
6: I like that.
2: And we enjoyed it.
6: You have a northern accent. You're definitely from
2: exactly.
6: the north.
2: Yes, you nailed it.
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3: Good morning. 10 o'clock, we have 75 degrees. It's going to be mostly cloudy, muggy today. Chance of rain midday. High today, 78. From the WTMJ Breaking News Center, I'm Connie Weber. Decision Wisconsin. With the Wisconsin governor's race set, affordability is a major focus for both candidates.
4: Democratic candidate David Crowley says he wants to lower everyday costs and make housing and childcare more affordable. He outlined his priorities to supporters in Milwaukee on Wednesday.
5: It's about affordability. Making it easier to buy a home, lowering everyday costs, making childcare more affordable and available, growing an economy where hard work actually pays off.
4: Republican candidate Congressman Tom Tiffany is focusing specifically on property taxes. He spoke with supporters in West Dallas on Wednesday.
6: Common sense, affordability, accountability. We are going to end the 400-year property tax increase on day one.
4: Crowley and Tiffany face off in the November election. Nizer Spencer, WTMJ News.
3: After falling below 200,000 last month, initial applications for state jobless benefits have been creeping up again. Here's ABC's Jim Ryan.
7: The four-week moving average of unemployment claims is still below 200,000, but the number filed last week alone rose to 209,000. Considering the job losses reflected in last month's unemployment report, analysts see the slight uptick in weekly jobless filings as a sign of relative stability in the labor market.
3: The producer price index stayed steady last month after a revised 0.1% drop in June. Markets had expected the key inflation measure would increase by 0.2%. Numbers released today by the Bureau of Labor Statistics show food prices fell nearly 1%. Wisconsin joining 21 other states suing the Trump administration over changes to Affordable Care Act marketplace rules. The state says the changes could make coverage more expensive and push people off insurance. The rule would add income and eligibility requirements and expand access to catastrophic plans. The Trump administration says the changes will prevent improper enrollments and give consumers more lower-cost options. Two people seriously hurt after getting hit by a car near the Wisconsin State Fair.
8: Milwaukee police responded to a crash near 84th and Kearney around 5:30 p.m. Wednesday night. Police say a man was driving northbound on 84th when he failed to stop at a red light, hitting two people that were crossing the street. The 64 and 28-year-old pedestrians were taken to the hospital for non-fatal injuries. The 27-year-old driver remained at the scene and was given a citation for failing to yield the right-of-way. Jen Gregg, WTMJ News.
3: The ticket for the Powerball jackpot sold at a gas station in Quincy, Illinois. John Marshall is the manager of the Fast and Fresh, where the ticket was sold, says it's exciting for his store and the community.
9: Congratulations. I mean, that is earth-changing. I'm happy to be a part of their lives and changing their lives, and also to put Quincy, Illinois, Hy-Vee, Fast and Fresh on the map too. So I mean, usually most of the jackpots are in bigger cities and on the coasts and stuff like that, so it's great to bring light to the Midwest.
3: The winner has not come forward yet. One ticket sold in Massachusetts ended up being worth $2 million, while $1 million winners were also sold in Arizona, California, North Carolina, and Florida. Severe storms threatening millions across the Midwest and Ohio Valley today. NOAA's Storm Prediction Center has issued a level 2 out of 5 risk of severe thunderstorms for parts of Iowa and Illinois. Other states across the region, Missouri, Kentucky, Indiana, under a broader level 1 threat, damaging wind gusts expected to be the primary threat. Time now for news about your money and the WTMJ Annex Wealth Management Market Update. 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
5: 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Packers begin the preseason tonight in Pittsburgh against the Steelers. Head coach Matt LaFleur planning to dress and play the majority of healthy starters.
6: That includes quarterback Jordan Love.
7: I know me and Matt have talked, and I think the plan is to play some limited role this week.
6: Love has played in Green Bay's preseason opener each of his three previous seasons as a starter. Last preseason, he suffered an injury to his non-throwing thumb that required surgery.
7: Sucked. It was very tough. You know, I'm glad the timeline was what it was, and I was able to be good for week one, but definitely one of those things that you got to take into consideration.
6: Love admits he takes a more cautious approach when playing in the preseason. Greg Matzik, WTMJ News.
5: The Brewers swept by the Padres after falling 4-3 in 11 innings from San Diego. Milwaukee's dropped three straight and will visit the Dodgers for a four-game series that starts tonight. NBA released the group play schedule for the 2026 NBA Cup. The Bucks tip off the tournament when they host the Raptors November 6th. Milwaukee visits the Magic the 13th, the Nets November 25th, and visits the Pistons on November 27th. Taking a look at the roads with your WTMJ Time Saver traffic. We do have a crash. It is off on the left shoulder, I-43 North, almost a mile beyond Howard Avenue.
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5: Here's your WTMJ 5-day forecast. Looks like a wet one. Cloudy, muggy today. A chance of rain midday. High 78. Mostly cloudy, 68 overnight. Tomorrow, partly cloudy with a chance of showers mainly to the south. Friday's high 78. Saturday, mostly cloudy, warm and humid. Showers and storms likely. High of 80. Pretty much the same for Sunday. Partly cloudy, warm and humid. Chance of thunderstorms and a high Sunday of 81. Then mostly sunny on Monday. High of 75. 73 in Madison. 74 in Green Bay. 75 in Milwaukee. I'm Connie Weber. 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
9: Broadcasting live from the Bank 59 studios for the Wisconsin State Fair, it's time for Point Taken. 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
10: And good morning, everybody. It is Thursday, right? Thursday already?
11: It's one weekend, baby.
10: This fair has gone fast. Let's get right to it. She is always one of our most fun guests. She is the CEO of State Fair, Sherry Black. Good morning.
12: Good morning.
10: You look very fresh and like you've had a good run so far.
12: Yes. Yes.
11: I was going to say, for being a weekend, you still look like it's day number one. Yeah.
10: So I ask this question every year. Like, when do you sleep during the fair?
12: I'm not going to lie. I slept in a little bit this morning.
11: What does that mean, sleeping in for you?
10: Five.
12: Yeah. So I did wake up at five, but then I fell back asleep until about six.
11: Good for you.
10: Because you don't get out of here until like super late, right?
12: Yeah, but it hasn't been bad now that during the week we close at 10.
10: Yeah.
12: Yeah, like I went home last night around 9, so that wasn't bad at all. Yeah, we have a great team. I don't have to be here like every waking hour.
10: You do have a good team. So far, biggest challenges for you at this year's version of the Wisconsin State Fair are?
12: This weather. You know, I mean, it's comfortable, so that's fantastic. But, you know, a number of times, and we know meteorologists, you know,
11: do their best.
12: Yes, they do their best. That's the best way to put that. Mm-hmm. But it's not their fault. They're not God. And if they could control the weather, they would get paid much more.
10: right.
12: But no one could afford them. But when people hear the forecast, that really discourages them from coming out. Like the other day, they were calling for rain and it never rained. So,
11: yeah.
12: And you know, we have a lot of buildings. I mean, I could spend all day in the expo shopping, all day. And there's plenty of food in there. I could sit in there. I could eat. I could lay in the massage chair or sit in a massage chair all day. I mean, there's a lot to do.
10: Sounds like you fantasized about some of those things.
12: I'm not going to lie. I did pop in there the other day because my feet were killing me. And I'm like, just give me a chair. They're like, no problem.
10: Do you get recognized on the grounds? Like, I ran into you somewhere with my grandson and my wife.
12: Yeah.
10: Like, do you get recognized a lot?
12: It's starting a little bit more than it was in previous years, which is, I love that because everybody loves to tell you their fair story, and I love hearing about people's fair stories.
11: Because how many years have you been CEO now?
12: This is my fifth.
11: The fifth year.
12: Yeah.
10: Wow.
11: Congratulations.
10: That went fast.
11: Is 5 year, what's the, wood? It's 5 year anniversary is wood, I think.
10: I thought it was something better than wood. Wood was wood.
11: I think it's wood, because the first year is paper, right?
12: I don't remember.
11: Someone look it up. Year's,
12: yeah, I don't know. We've been married 26 years, actually, on
10: look
12: the 19th. So. Yeah.
10: What does your husband do during the fairs? He has to cook a lot, probably, and stuff.
12: He gets a little lonely, I think, because I'm never home. And then he wants to come here, which is great. But, like, he came the other day with some of our friends. I never saw him.
11: Yeah, because you're working.
12: Yeah.
11: Right? And
12: And you just never know what'll happen.
10: All right, this is your job. Where do you find fun in the fair?
12: Oh, my gosh. Where don't you find fun in the fair?
10: Well, give me something.
12: The governor's livestock auction was last night.
10: I know we have the winner
11: on. Our next guest is going to talk to the winner.
12: Yeah, we had a big buyer yesterday. Joe Thomas was there.
11: Oh.
12: I know. So
10: football player?
11: I was going to say, for people who don't know who Joe Thomas is.
10: Big, big football player. Big star football player. I believe Hall of Fame.
12: Yes, Hall of Fame.
10: Yeah.
12: Yep.
11: That's exciting.
10: You throwing those names around.
12: I know. I was creepily taking pictures of them from my table. Somebody's like, why don't you go introduce yourself? I'm like, oh, no.
10: Are you shy? Are you a shy person?
12: I don't get the celebrity thing. Like, that does not do. I don't, like, run backstage because I want to meet. They don't care about who we are. Like, no.
10: I disagree. I'm excited to see Sherry Black when I'm wandering through the fair.
12: Well, I'm not a celebrity.
10: No, but speaking of celebrities, what celebrities have been on the grounds that maybe we're not aware of? Any big-time actors or anything? Just walking around having fun?
12: Well, Giannis used to come a lot with his family.
10: Yeah. He's in Miami now.
12: Yes. Mm-hmm. And I mean, I could have gone and met him, but he's with his family. I'm not going to bother him. That's not like my thing.
11: So, any J.J. Watt sightings?
12: No, I have not seen J.J. Watt. But my kids actually used to work out at his gym in Waukesha. So
11: nice.
12: I know my daughter actually worked there also and met all the Watt boys, and they're all very nice.
10: The whole family's nice. I've met the whole family.
11: Yeah. I mean, my husband recently saw him at Texas Roadhouse. And so I got a text. He goes, J.J. Watt's here. So he's around.
10: Where is your husband going to a Texas Roadhouse?
11: Yeah, there's one in Oak Creek.
10: There is. That's where he was?
11: Yeah.
10: Mike, your husband was in Oak Creek. We're kind of getting off the subject here. But interesting. Tell him I said hi.
11: I will.
10: All right. So as we get to, we have the weekend, and then that's it. So when you wrap this thing, like Sunday, what time?
12: We close at 10 o'clock. All right. 9 o'clock? 10 o'clock.
10: What's your Monday like? What's your Monday? You just take the day off?
12: No.
10: No?
12: Did you hear that, Wisconsin? No. No. we are, of course, wrapping things up. You would be shocked at when you come in Monday morning. A lot of these vendors have already pulled out, and they are on their way to their next location.
10: They're moving always. They're always going somewhere.
12: Yes, and I'm always amazed at how clean the grounds are by Monday. Our team just does a phenomenal job. But, you know, we have to wrap things up. Looking at numbers, gathering those for media, and, of course, checking and double-checking so we're reporting everything properly. But we're already getting ready. We have events that next Thursday. We're hosting a Visit Milwaukee and MMAC event that Thursday night. And then the race comes in right after that weekend. So we are busy.
11: You don't really get a break. Because even in the winter, you guys have events here.
12: Every weekend.
10: Yeah, you're scheduled all the time. I've emceed stuff here, and I've done live remotes from you guys are always busy. So when does the State Fair vacation happen?
11: That was my question.
10: Yeah. And where are you going?
12: not anytime soon, because then we have Harvest Fair.
10: Oh, yeah, that's
12: so,
10: right.
12: Yes, we do have to run up. Our youngest is at school in Minnesota, so we have to run up there and see him for a weekend, just because he's been there since June. And
10: you should probably go see him.
12: Yeah.
10: All right, so as a young adult and a child, you exhibited at the fair. You were part of the fair, right?
12: Yes.
10: So going from that experience to what you do now, which is running the fair, that's got to be like a hell of a life story. And you're not that old yet.
12: I say it all the time. I have my dream job. I mean, I certainly wanted to be in this spot someday and knew that early on in my career. But, you just don't know that that's really going to happen. So I feel very fortunate to be in the seat.
10: Well, you do a very good job, and we always appreciate you taking the time to like join us. And I, like I said, I've seen you in the grounds. You're always so nice. So thanks for the great job you do. I love the Wisconsin State Fair. It is the time of the year to enjoy all this stuff. And there's so many cool things. And I always talk about the flowers. I grow stuff, and you've talked about it on our station already. The work with the flowers. I see the young folks, because I'm here really early, mm-hmm. watering those flowers every morning.
12: Every day, yep.
10: Yeah. And who's in charge of the flowers?
12: Jill Albanese, and she is our competitive exhibits director as well as park beautification. And as you can see, she does phenomenal job.
10: And it wasn't always like that. I remember the fair when I was a kid. It didn't look like this.
12: No, Jill has copious amounts of energy. It's just unbelievable. She has a crew of about 20 kids that... I mean, she teaches them life lessons more than just about all of this.
11: But. Actually, that's a question. How many people does the fair employ every day?
12: So year-round, we have about 100 people that work. But then when we get to fair, we swell about 1,800.
11: 1,800. And that's not even including the vendors, because that's a different count for the vendors who are like SASs when they're employing just for state fair. Like just like the parking attendants, the grounds people, that's 1,800 per day.
12: Well, and it's not even parking because we contract with Interstate Parking. So their numbers are
11: so that's even separate.
12: Yes.
11: All those teenagers flagging you this way.
12: The biggest department is facilities and public safety.
11: Okay.
10: All right. Great job. Get to work.
12: Okay.
10: All right.
12: Yes,
10: good to see you as always. Sherry Black, see you over the fair. We'll take a quick break. Then we'll be joined by the winner of the Governor's Livestock Auction, who is ready to jump in. Her name is Callie. She's from Certivant. Can't wait to meet her. That's next.
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14: I'm Parker, and I'm working at the Wisconsin State Fair Portezzi Pizza booth inside the Wisconsin building.
15: What's so good about this pizza?
14: It's just really handcrafted and made with love.
15: Well, you read all the notes. That's a good job. Are people being nice to you at the Wisconsin State Fair?
14: Yes, they're being very nice.
15: Everybody?
14: Yeah, most people.
15: When you're not working at the Portezzi Pizza place, what do you like at the fair?
14: Spin City's really fun.
15: I'm going there tomorrow with my grandson. Thanks for coming on the show.
10: Oh, a little fun I had at the fair with young Parker.
11: Oh, that's fun.
10: He's selling pizza over in the Wisconsin building, which is a fun place to be. All right. Speaking of fun, last night, we had the governor on yesterday.
11: We did.
10: Were talking about his big livestock auction. In our studio is the winner of that auction. Is it Callie Whitley, right?
12: Yes.
10: Welcome.
11: Congratulations.
12: Thank you.
10: So the moment that you win, tell me what it felt like.
12: Yeah, it was crazy. I didn't really know how to act. I was super overwhelmingly excited.
10: That's a normal reaction.
11: That is a normal reaction. You work really hard for this. So tell us, for people unfamiliar, tell us more of like what goes into it.
12: It takes a lot of hard work and dedication. Like every morning you're up really early, a lot of late nights in the barn. You rinse them, wash them, brush them, work hair for a while, and basically repeat all over again.
10: So how much of this winning this event is a game changer for you? Because there's only one winner, right? And it was a big number. I saw the number that the bidders, you know, bought your steer with. How much has it changed your life? And what will you do with that?
16: Yes, it's impacted me a lot. Honestly, I always go into a show with, like, an open mind. Like, whatever happens, happens, and you're going to learn from it no matter what. And with my money, I plan on saving it and using it for college.
17: Nice. Actually, let's hear more about you. So, Callie, you're from Sturtevant?
16: Yes.
17: And then what grade are you going to? Still in high school?
16: I'm going to be a freshman.
17: You're going to be a freshman? Oh, are you nervous for high school?
16: I'm kind of, but not really, honestly. Okay.
10: And what do you think college is going to hold for, if you know? What do you want to study?
16: I want to study animal science. I want to go to Oklahoma State University, so we'll see what happens.
17: Why Oklahoma State?
16: They have a really good egg program, so.
17: Okay.
10: So do you think that's going to be your future?
16: Yeah, hopefully.
10: So you probably met the CEO of the state fair, Sherry Black. She was here right before you. She also did things at the fair when she was younger, and that is part of her story. As somebody who's now done this for a few years, tell people what that's like. You're at the fair, you have your animals, you're talking to people. We all see it from our side. We wander into those buildings, we see the animals, but we don't know the hard work. What's involved in getting here to the fair?
16: We had an amazing crew come up and set up. You have to do it at 12 a.m. on, like, Monday morning. So it's a lot.
10: 12 a.m.
16: Yeah, you have to come and set up. So
10: no
16: when they're
10: kidding.
16: Setting up, actually, the storms were rolling in. It was flooding
10: That's right.
16: as they were setting up. So.
10: Wow. And how many years have you been at the fair?
16: This is my third year showing here.
10: Yeah.
17: What is the community like? Like, did you know a lot of the other contestants that you were competing against? Are you guys all friends?
16: Yeah. I mean, a lot of us are friends because we spend a lot of time with each other. So, I don't know.
10: You get to hang out.
16: Yeah. We spend a lot of time together. It's a lot of bonding time.
17: Good.
10: All right. I met your parents in our green room, as we call it. I don't call it that, but some people do. It's not just about what you do. It's about what your parents help you do. So I'm sure you want to say something nice to your parents because they make a lot of these things possible.
16: Yeah. I mean, without them, this wouldn't be happening. This wouldn't have happened. They spend a lot of time with it as much as I do. So I just want to say thanks to them.
17: So how does this work once you win? Like, do you get a new animal? Like, what will your future look like as far as for the rest of high school, as far as breeding? And like you said, do you say I have another one waiting in the wing for you?
16: So we sold them, and then they will go get butchered, and then we get a new one. So
10: do you get to pick?
16: Sometimes my uncle kind of just chooses for me.
17: So your uncle breeds steer?
16: No, well, we do kind of, but we get them from other cattle companies.
17: Got it. Okay.
10: So this was a big moment in your life. What do you think your next big thing is, other than going to high school?
16: I mean, I don't know.
10: Oh, you don't know.
17: That's pretty big. Those are two pretty big things right now.
10: We had a fun moment in our green room because I thought her mom was Callie.
17: Oh.
10: Her very young-looking mom, which I think she appreciated. Yeah, so pleasure to meet you. Congratulations. You are one of those great state fair stories. That's why this is the first time in my 10 years I've ever had the winner on the show. So I wanted to do that this year. I talked to a lot of folks who work on the auction, a lot of hardworking people. Big crowds last night. You got to meet the governor?
16: Yes.
10: Thanks for being here for us. Callie Whitley, Sturtevant, Wisconsin, just south of me in Oak Creek, doing some really fantastic work. And good luck in high school.
16: Thank you.
10: All right, we'll take a quick break. Steve, Kristen, Point Taken, 620 WTMJ.
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17: Hey, it's Kristen from Point Taken on 620 WTMJ. 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
22: Kristen and Steve on this fine Thursday. It's not raining. That's always a victory. We're at the Wisconsin State Fair Bank 5-9 studio. We are fueled by Left's Miller Lite Sports Bar and Grill, who feed us for lunch. I'm not around at dinner time, but I hear they feed them at dinner time as well for our later shows.
11: Later shows, yeah.
22: And we're here from, we have a big puzzle thing happening, so I had to meet the vendor at 7 a.m. this morning.
11: What puzzle thing?
22: It's right outside here. Did you see that thing? It's really cool.
11: It's
22: an event that Julia Fellow, our teammate, is doing, I think, around from noon to 2. So if you want to see all that, it's right in front of our, what we call the fishbowl. I don't think they refer to it as that. It's mobile studio, whatever you want to call it, although we're not mobile. We are located right next to Central Park, right across from the Dairy Building, which is, of course, the home of the famous Cream Puffs, just north of the Expo Center. And, you know, for somebody, one of my buddies said, a lot of State Fair content this year. I love doing the State Fair content. I'm not going to pretend that I'm not at the
11: State Fair. Was he complaining that there's a lot of
22: State
11: Fair
22: content? No, but, you know, everybody wants to hear politics. It's all politics, politics. We have a two-hour show tomorrow. We're going to spend talking about politics.
11: Plenty of time tomorrow.
22: Yeah. And I think we've dissected
11: a lot. We've done a pretty good job.
22: Didn't we spend most of the show yesterday? Tuesday was heavy State Fair.
11: Tuesday was definitely heavy State Fair.
22: Which is good.
11: Today's a good mix. We got Calesta Morgan coming back. 3 weeks in a row with Calesta.
22: Yeah, because, I mean, obviously the run-up to the election, speaking of politics, there was a lot of conversation about parental choice and all that stuff. And now, after the results, now that we have Crowley Tiffany in that final runoff to see who's going to be our next governor, I'm sure Calesta has thoughts, leading City Forward Collective, he's the executive director, on what this election means. And frankly, I don't even know the answers because I'm not sure that I know Crowley's position on parental choice.
11: He's pro.
22: Yeah.
11: That was actually, I would say, for the public school advocates who want the voucher program to go away. He was not their guy.
22: Not their guy.
11: No, for the people who want the
22: who wanted to
11: go away. That was a Kelda Fran thing. But yeah, I would say, because I think that is reflective in Crowley's understanding of what the program means to a lot of families in Milwaukee.
22: Somebody sent me this morning an email, like his story coming from a very poor zip code in Milwaukee. Pretty impressive story.
11: I had this moment, because I think there's, how much time do we have?
22: We got 2 minutes.
11: There is, in surveying the comment section yesterday, and I don't want to, you know, when you get really attached to a candidate, it does. I think it's normal to feel sad if they don't get elected, right? So I'm trying to give people grace in for who's disappointed this week that Francesca Hong didn't win. But there's also a lot of, I think, untrue rhetoric going around about David as far as him being like pro data center. And it's like, well, having a more nuanced answer besides like just a year moratorium doesn't necessarily mean you're recruiting data centers to come here. But there's also, I feel like people need to understand when you look at the candidates who were running of the seven people originally,
17: No one overcame more odds than David Crowley.
22: Yeah.
17: Like, there is a story from 2022 that James Causey at Milwaukee Journal Sentinel wrote that's like the sliding door story of David Crowley. Like, he was supposed to, he likely would have been in with that group of boys that beat that man to death when they were 14. And the only reason he wasn't in that group that night is because he had just gotten evicted. Their family had just gotten evicted again. And so he wasn't there. Like, he came from a rough background and overcame a lot to be where he is. And so I don't want him to get confused with like some shill that isn't connected to his community and where he came from.
22: I'm not a Democrat, and I get constantly abused for saying nice things about David Crowley. I say nice things because I know David Crowley. I've known him for a decade and a half. He's a thoughtful leader. He may not agree with me on a lot of things, but we may also agree on some things. And the fact that he leads the largest county, he's actually shown some bipartisanship with something that, no surprise, I stress in my conversations about politics. I'm sorry if he's not your guy, but his story is an incredible story, and that's the story I would tell going into this campaign. So we'll explore all of that. After the break, Colesa Morgan, he is the executive director of City Forward Collective. He's been on a lot lately because there's a lot going on with the choice schools and that conversation. He'll come in studio at the state fair. He brought his daughter along with him. She's welcome as well. If you're at the fair, come and say hi to all the folks. Yeah, they're waving. Thanks for being here for us. Thanks for listening. We are right across the Dairy Building, as I said. Lots more show today. Kristen, Steve, before we get to the local news update, here's now the latest from ABC.
0: I'm Sherry Preston. Oklahoma has put a man to death for killing his girlfriend in 2005. It is the first of three executions set for the same day across the country today. Executions also set for Alabama and Tennessee. Concern for U.S. sailors deployed to the Middle East 9 months into their mission. The Navy Times and Stars and Stripes reporting that multiple service members have tried to jump overboard after describing moldy showers, broken toilets, and a lack of hygiene products. ABC News contributor Mick Mulroy.
1: It really set a record for continuous days at sea, so without a port call. And that causes a lot of the issues, of course, because supplies run very short and days become essentially continuous. But it's important also to point out that this crew has done an exceptional job at carrying out the mission.
0: More strong thunderstorms in the Midwest. Nearly 9 feet of rain fell in areas east of Indianapolis. 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
2: 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I'm Connie Weber. Milwaukee Public Schools hosting an enrollment day next week for families who still need to enroll their kids for the upcoming school year. The event is August 20th at Wick Playfield from 9 a.m. to 3 p.m. MPS says kindergarten applications are up more than 20% from last year, while ninth grade applications up to about 15%. Families can enroll students in kindergarten through 12th grade, depending on available space. If you can't attend, MPS says families can enroll online or in person at Central Services before the September 1st start of the school year. The Marquette University student driving the car involved in a deadly crash is going to trial. 22-year-old Peter McColgan faces two felony charges of homicide by negligent operation of a vehicle in the deaths of his lacrosse teammates Noah Snyder and Scott Michaud. Prosecutors allege that McColgan was speeding through a yellow light last September when his car was hit by Amandrea Bruner as she tried to make a left turn. She was acquitted of the same charges in June. Wisconsin, part of an over $15 million settlement with one of the country's largest mortgage companies. State Department of Financial Institutions says NewRez improperly charged more than 4,200 borrowers for insurance, even though they already had active homeowners policies. Those charges caused more than $4.5 million in consumer harm. NewRez has already worked with state regulators to address that money and will pay nearly $11 million more in costs and penalties. Time now for news about your money with the WTMJ Annex Wealth Management Market Update. The Dow has turned lower, now down 102 points, 53,681. The Nasdaq up 163, 26,752. S&P 500 up 34 points at 7,783. 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Take a look at the roads with your WTMJ Time Saver traffic. Earlier crash off on the left shoulder, I-43 north, almost a mile beyond Howard Avenue.
5: Here's your WTMJ 5-day forecast. Mostly cloudy and muggy today. A chance of midday rain. High 78. Overnight low tonight 68. Partly cloudy tomorrow. A chance of showers to the south. A high 78. Saturday, mostly cloudy, warm and humid. Showers and storms likely. High of 80. Partly cloudy Sunday. Warm and humid again. A chance of thunderstorms. A high of 81. Monday, mostly sunny. High of 75. 74 in Madison. 75 in Green Bay and in Milwaukee. 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
4: Joined by Quessa Morgan, Executive Director of City Forward Collective, a local nonprofit working to ensure there's a great Milwaukee school for every Milwaukee family, here to share how all of the information that we glean from Tuesday's election impacts the world you live in. Let's get your thoughts on the results from Tuesday and how that impacts the educational ecosystem.
5: It's good to see you guys.
4: Good to see you.
5: First and all, and this was a really fascinating Tuesday night.
4: It was.
5: And Wednesday morning, and I think I'm still trying to recover from the lack of sleep.
6: I would say we had the governor yesterday. He was working on about 2 hours of sleep. So
5: that sounds about right. I can believe it. But you know, education actually became an issue at the end of this conversation. And, you know, we spent some time talking about, you know, some real differences. This was one of the few places where you saw the Democratic candidates really separate themselves.
4: So you wrote in spring that the Democrats had lost the public's confidence in elections. Did they fix that, start to get it back? Where are you at?
5: I think what we saw is that there's a real conversation inside of the Democratic Party. And I think it's been a long overdue conversation around how we reckon with school choice. This was the point we were trying to make in the spring. It's a point that I think our community has been saying for some time. You know, I think we get this pitch sometimes as an either or. It's either strong public schools or we're all for school choice. And I think more and more voters see this as a both and conversation.
6: So as far as understanding where City Forward Collective came down and endorsing David, right?
5: We did not.
6: You did not officially endorse.
5: Not make an endorsement. And I should be clear, we have a C4 affiliate, CFC Action Fund, that does our political work.
4: That being said, you understand what the candidates say on your issue. Do we know where David Crowley, county executive, now candidate for the Democratic nomination for governor, where he stands on some of these issues?
5: Yeah, we absolutely do, right? You know, I think the last couple of weeks we had a conversation about the voucher program or the parental choice program. We've been talking about it a bit and sort of the facts and the ways in which I think this gets misunderstood or miscast sometimes in the statewide conversation. I think now candidate Crowley was pretty clear that he would not, he's not seeking to grow the program, but he's also not interested in eliminating the program, that he understands that this is a program that serves a number of families in Milwaukee and you know, wants to see improvements across the board. I think he was also pretty clear in his support for public education and wanting to see better outcomes at Milwaukee public schools. And we've also spent a lot of time talking about funding, you know, and I think, you know, I know the school choice discussion got really loud at the end, but I think that funding conversation, I suspect, is one we're going to get back to as we get to the general election.
6: Well, it's also interesting if you think of the background of Tony Evers, who was out there campaigning very hard for David Crowley, and Tony Evers being the education governor, or at least that was kind of what his background was
5: long,
6: in,
5: long
6: that there has to be some agreement that that Tony Evers wasn't too dismayed by David Crowley's position on schools.
5: The not so quiet secret here. We've talked about it before. I've been, you know, pretty supportive in the main, you know, of Governor Evers and the work that he's done to build some real cross-partisan bridges on this issue, because I think he too sees and understands the reality. Yes, we need to invest in our public schools and make sure they've got the resources that they need. And the reality is that school choice is a majority support issue in this state.
4: So much of the conversation I hear away from the show when we do these segments is one side or the other. But you said last time you were on, from the fair, there's options, and I think giving people, this is my opinion, I'm going to ask you about my opinion, but I think you have a thought on it, giving parents the option to decide where they go with their children to school, I think is an important consideration that I think most Wisconsinites, tell me if you agree, think that is a smart play.
5: Not only do I agree, the polling has been telling us this for some time. You know, we had it at 52% support back in the spring. We had this as like a 2-to-1 issue amongst, you know, the now infamous undecided late-breaking voters. Like, they were about 20, 30 points more supportive of school choice than, you know, and that's just inside the Democratic Party primary. Move to independents, move to a general election audience, and you see much broader support.
4: Does Crowley's win, you think, squash some of the let's just get rid of it discussion?
5: I think we've all been in these conversations for far too long to think that we're going to get rid of this, but I hope it maybe it helps us to recast the conversation where I think the intention needs
4: and
5: to be.
4: And that's some of what you do.
5: Yeah, how do we do better for all of our kids across all of our schools? How do we make sure all of them get the resources that they need and hold every school accountable for results? I hope that's the conversation we can get to now.
6: When you were doing your polling, was that, because we've talked a lot about how there's a difference between the Milwaukee program and the statewide program.
5: Yep.
6: Did your polling decipher between the two?
5: So we polled, our spring poll was actually a statewide poll. We do see differences in perception between Milwaukee and the rest of the state. You know, I would say broadly, it feels like the conversation outside of, let's say, Metro Milwaukee, maybe is where the conversation in Milwaukee was a decade or so ago. And that makes sense. The program statewide is newer. There are some differences in the rules. Most notably, there are some funding implications for districts. They're relatively minor for any individual district. But some of the issues that we have had to work through and resolve in Milwaukee over time have not been resolved in the same way in the state program. I think those are all legitimate policy conversations for, you know, the next governor, the next legislature to be having over the next few years.
4: Colestin Morgan, Executive Director of City Forward Collective, a local nonprofit working on behalf of Milwaukee schools and Milwaukee families. That connection is very important. And we'll have another continued conversation with the Executive Director of City Forward Collective after this on Point Taken on 620 WTMJ.
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1: 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All right, so Crowley's win, opportunity here. What's the conversation we're going to have and see in the next 3 months?
2: You know, over the next 3 months, I think, you know, we're already seeing Tom Tiffany start to talk about accountability and standards. You know, I don't think this property tax conversation is going to go anywhere anytime soon. And obviously there are real implications for schools and you know, as one of the major beneficiaries of property taxes. You know, I think we're going to have a conversation, you know, hopefully that focuses on what we need to do to improve outcomes, restore outcomes. People are going to have different words for that. I hope that conversation is centered on our students rather than systems and you know, pitting them against each other.
3: What differences do you, at least on the surface so far, what differences do you see when it comes to education between David Crowley and Tom Tiffany?
2: That's a good question. And you know, obviously, you know, Congressman Tiffany hasn't been on the record as much on this yet because it's, you know, early in the general election season. I think you'd probably see a Tiffany administration seeking to expand school choice, probably some of the same policies that you've seen out of the legislature over the last few years. It seems like, you know, while Crowley's not interested in expansion, he's not interested in elimination. So, you know, there are some differences there. I suspect probably the bigger differences exist outside of education, though, which maybe is a good thing for once.
1: But do you see it as a good opportunity with both candidates?
2: Yes, right. Like, you know,
1: for what you do.
2: I think, you know, any chance that we have to talk about students and student outcomes and ensuring that all of our kids are prepared and ready to succeed, I think is a good one. You know, I'll go back to our polling. 93% of parents, you don't get to 93% without talking to a lot of Republicans, a lot of Democrats and everything in between, are concerned that kids aren't graduating ready for whatever's going to come next, prepared for the future. We, you know, like there's lots of disruptions, lots of dislocations, not just AI, but certainly that's part of the conversation. You know, I do think we've got to have a conversation about what does it mean to educate a child and have them be ready to succeed in the economy and the society that they're being launched into today. And I think that's incredibly, like, I think that's an important conversation for us to have.
1: We've had a lot of conversations about funding, and that conversation it's a big picture deal. Do we have the two candidates that would actually advance a real conversation in the legislature with the governor on to actually remake how we fund schools?
2: I'll push that conversation to the legislature, right? Because the purse strings sit with them.
1: Right.
2: And I think that,
1: well, we might have a different legislature.
2: Right? Like, you know, I suspect Governor Evers would have loved to have done work on the funding formula, but you got right. It takes probably three in this case to tango. And so I think, you know, what's going to matter is, do we have legislators that are willing to say this is an issue, this system is broken, and it's been broken so badly and for so long that we're going to actually take the next step and fix it.
3: Well, that's also the thing that we have not talked about this as much, is the fact that there's this looming lawsuit that's probably going to end up in front of the Wisconsin Supreme Court as far as a case that says how we're funding schools is unconstitutional right now. And so I was having a conversation this week, and I'd love your thoughts on this, Calistin, about the fact that if this were to rule in a certain way in the Wisconsin Supreme Court, it would actually force lawmakers to actually have to rethink how we do our school funding formula.
2: Yeah, so the case in question is it's working to the trial court level in Eau Claire, and you know, they're doing the initial motions. I think the court at the trial court level has sort of focused this question pretty narrowly on the funding formula for school districts. That was one early question. Was this going to be about how we spend money on all K-12 education or just on the district funding formula? You know, I've been pretty clear, like, that system's broken. It's been broken for some time. You know, whether it comes from the courts or it comes from the legislature, I think, you know, I'll let the politics and the branches of government figure that out. But, like, it is true that, like, a solution needs, like, we have reached and probably exceeded the breaking point on this. That's where you're seeing the pain on property taxes and so many other places.
1: Calissa Morgan joining us from City Forward Collective. All right, so the voters have spoken for the first time in advance of their second bigger decision, who's going to be our next governor. What's the question or questions they should be asking the two candidates?
2: How do we ensure that every one of our students is prepared for the future that they're going to confront? We've talked at City Forward Collective about the challenges facing students on the north side of Milwaukee, about this being the epicenter of some worst in the nation outcomes for Black students specifically.

0: I think that's a question that is a matter of statewide concern. I also think the broader question of how do we ensure that all of our students, no matter their background, whether they're a student on the north side of Milwaukee or up in the Northwoods, is graduating with skills to whatever is going to be next for them, right? That could be college, that could be career. Like, we need to have that conversation. Are we doing the work we need to do to teach our youngest kids how to read, write, and do math on grade level to ensure our high school students see pathways to economic opportunity? I think that is an issue that was sort of sitting behind a lot of the conversation and discussion that happened even in the Democratic Party primary. I think that's absolutely on the table as we go into the general election. I think it's incredibly important that we have that conversation.
1: You and I had a long-form conversation on the Screenology podcast with Dr. Howard Fuller. Where do you think he sees this race now with these two candidates and on the issue of education? Where would he be at, do you think? Speaking for him, obviously.
0: I was going to say.
1: You know him pretty well.
0: You're putting me in the really
1: dangerous
0: position.
1: I know, but you guys know each other pretty well.
0: Trying to speak for Dr. Fuller. You know, what I think he has expressed, right, is that we've got to love our students and care about our students more than we care about the systems and structures that sit around them. And so I think that means that we've got to maybe remove the sacred cows and get off of the ideological talking points on any side and actually get down to the dirty work of how do we actually educate our kids. I know he's been passionate on the reading issue in particular. Mm-hmm. That is absolutely something we've got to take on as a state. But I think beyond that, how do we focus on our kids and put them back at the center of this conversation? That's where they belong.
1: And I think because I asked him the question, he's rather pessimistic. I think there's opportunity, a word you used before, that we can shift that to a more optimistic sort of look ahead, because ultimately it's about teaching our kids.
0: Yeah, we care about this. We're spending so much time even in our political conversations about this because, I don't find anyone on any side. I've had the opportunity to chat with most of these candidates for governor along the way. I don't think either David Crowley or Tom Tiffany doesn't care about kids, doesn't care about kids in Milwaukee, doesn't care about their education and their future. I think that's a good and important thing, right? Like, this matters to them. It's on their minds.
2: Do you know anyone who's just like, screw those kids?
1: I've heard that from some taxpayers.
2: Really?
1: They get enough money. I've heard that argument many times. That's why I asked the question.
0: Yeah.
1: I love the word opportunity. Because I think that's my takeaway from this conversation today. Colesa Morgan, Executive Director of City Forward Collective. Always enjoy the conversations. Always learn something. We'll see where this race goes and how it develops and how that impacts education. We'll see you on your next visit.
0: I am excited. And then meanwhile, I'm going to get my daughter out here to the fair today.
1: She's very excited about the fair opportunity.
2: What's your favorite thing at the fair?
3: Cream puffs.
2: Oh, cream puffs. There we go.
1: Right across the park.
2: You're in a good location
0: for it. I know
2: where
0: I'm going next.
1: All right. We'll take a quick break here on Point Taking Kristen and Steve from the Bank 5-9 studio at the Wisconsin State Fair.
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7: Oh, yeah, kicking it up at the Wisconsin State Fair Bank 5-9 studio. Folks saying hi. Love to see folks coming out. They are coming out. Even though the sun's not shining, it actually keeps the temperatures down. Hey, the saying goes, no good deed goes unpunished. Well, how about a good deed and then getting rewarded for it? Join the WTMJ Street Team. And Julia Fellow, by the way, superstar.
2: Ooh, Julia Fellow.
7: Oh,
2: she was here early yesterday because she got to do
7: she did
2: was.
7: Midday. So they got this whole thing going on right outside our little studio here, and it's you get a piece of WTMJ swag. You put a piece on the puzzle, and then you solve the puzzle at the end of the 2 hours, and it has a message for everybody. So come on out right across from the Dairy Building, right north of the Expo Center, Bank 5-9 Studio. It's already set up. You can see it. And they're gonna start putting those puzzle pieces on at noon with the superstar talent Julia Fellow. So you don't want to miss that.
2: So is she going to be like Vanna Whiting it?
7: Yeah, I think so.
2: Do you think she's going to wear a gown?
7: Knowing Julia, yes. She loves that. Julia is, would you not agree
2: that
7: Julia is one of the best dressed teammates we have?
2: I know, Jessica Tye is very well. It's a
7: also
2: TV
7: well,
2: thing.
7: It is the TV thing.
2: I think
7: thing.
2: they both had very good wardrobes from their time in TV. Because this is why I could never do TV, because those poor women, they get so much criticism about this. They're poor women being the women, yes, who work in, right, local television. There's so many stories about a lot of feedback on what they're wearing.
7: Yeah, and that's feedback as a man that the men don't get.
2: Men do not
7: they
2: get.
7: They wear suits. And then they just,
2: you know, you might see me on the YouTube stream, but like you don't really get to see the whole,
7: right,
2: outfit that is usually not that coordinated.
7: Yeah, so we have a full hour. I have not seen Jeremy Janine of UrbanWalkie.com, but I'm pretty sure he's going to be here because he sent us some things he wants to talk about. That's all coming up. If you are watching on YouTube, thank you. Put your comments. We're going to start paying attention to those comments. I was sort of hand-slapped that I don't read.
2: We have one. Someone was very excited that you interviewed someone from Portese Pizza because it's the best pizza in Stevens Point.
7: What if that was his mom?
2: There's a Portese in Wisconsin Rapids, too.
7: Yeah, and to the young man, Parker, I apologize to his mom because I said it would be on the next day and it wasn't. So we played it a couple days now. So hopefully young Parker, who he is a really cool dude. I think he said he was 12 or something. He had the messaging down.
2: He did.
7: Oh, it was perfect.
2: That's why I thought it was Max at first. He was such a natural.
7: Also has the messaging down.
2: I know. And
7: Max, for those asking, Max is not sponsored yet. So that could be a whole thing. And don't you think Max is a guy that counts the money? Trust me.
2: I was say, what's NIL rules in Illinois?
7: Oh, I have no idea. But Max understands the value of the buck, as they say. All right. Kristen and Steve from Bank 5-9 Studios, the Wisconsin State Fair. Lots more to get to after the news, which is next.
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4: 11:01, we have 76 degrees, cloudy, muggy, chance for rain midday, high today 78. From the WTMJ Breaking News Center, I'm Connie Weber. Democrats and Republicans now both know which candidate the parties will have on the ballot in the race for Wisconsin governor.
5: Unlike Republicans, the Democratic Party does not endorse candidates until after the primaries. Volunteer Greg Walls-Hyamski says they will now start distributing buttons and yard signs to support Milwaukee County Executive David Crowley in his Democratic campaign.
6: Generally, everyone's pretty positive about the result. I mean, there are disappointments as well, but that's life in a democracy, right?
5: He tells WTMJ,
6: We didn't endorse. You know, we let the people decide that. If we have a nominee, then we're all on board.
5: Republicans endorsed candidate Tom Tiffany back in May. Elizabeth Linton in WTMJ News.
4: Iran and the U.S. no closer to negotiating for the full reopening of the Strait of Hormuz. A U.S. blockade is in place, and efforts have been made with Gulf nations to reopen the strait, but Iran's holding to its strategy to patrol the area. ABC News contributor Mick Mulroy says the U.S. has two options to try to get it back to what it was before the war.
7: One option, of course, would be for the U.S. military to force it open, but that would be a substantial escalation. I do believe the U.S. military could do it. It could cause a lot of casualties, and there might be no in-state planned. I mean, we might have to stay persistently in key terrain that would allow that to happen. And I don't think the American people would really want to see that to be the case. The other thing is to provide so much economic pressure against the regime that they come back to the table with something the United States could accept.
4: The record-breaking deployment at sea has reportedly caused a mental health crisis aboard a U.S. aircraft carrier. About 5,000 sailors and Marines have been on board the USS Abraham Lincoln since November, partly because of the war with Iran. Family members say there have been multiple attempts by some sailors to jump overboard. As of Wednesday, the carrier had been at sea for 264 days straight, setting a new modern record. Trial against Meta underway in Oakland, the social media giant facing a lawsuit from a group of state attorneys general about how their platforms affect the mental health of teens and kids. Here's ABC's Elizabeth Schulze.
8: Meta claims that the damages could be as high as $1.4 trillion, by far the biggest penalty yet. And just last week, a New Mexico judge ordered the company to pay $567 million. In a similar case, Meta says that rather than sticking to the facts or the law, the state AGs have instead decided to chase an outlandish payout, and it stands by its record, creating strong protections for teens.
4: A U.S. appeals court declined to dismiss thousands of online safety lawsuits against major social media companies, alleging platforms owned by Meta, TikTok, and others encourage addictive behavior. A Wisconsin native among thousands of people recovering from the wildfires in Spokane, Washington. Kristen Langham from Burlington evacuated her home in Washington after the fire started August 1st. She tells Wisconsin's Midday News.
9: The level of devastation is just almost surreal and unable to really fully process. You know, when you think about one family going through something tragic like this, it's hard enough. And then you multiply that by hundreds. And just what is going to happen with our community and how it's going to rebuild and how long that's going to take.
4: Those fires burned through 700,000 acres. Time for news about your money in the WTMJ Annex Wealth Management Market Update. Mixed bag on Wall Street. The Dow down 87 points. NASDAQ up 159. 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
3: Time for a WTMJ Sports Update from the Gruber Law Office's One Call That's All Sports Desk. Packers begin the preseason tonight in Pittsburgh against the Steelers. 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
4: Packers head coach Matt LaFleur will stand on the opposite sidelines of Mike McCarthy, the man he replaced in Green Bay.
5: When he got the Pittsburgh job, I'm like, Green Bay Packers, Dallas Cowboys, Pittsburgh Steelers. I mean, that's pretty special.
4: McCarthy has nothing but fond memories of his time in Green Bay, but his focus is on preparing his team for the regular season.
6: I mean, our history there, you know, that's part of my life, but I'm more worried about our pre-snap penalties right now, to be honest with you.
4: According to LaFleur, quarterback Jordan Love and other key starters are expected to play if healthy. Greg Matzik, WTMJ News.
3: And the Brewers swept by the Padres after falling 4-3 in 11 innings from San Diego. Milwaukee's dropped three straight. They visit the Dodgers for a four-game series that starts tonight. Taking a look at the roads with your WTMJ Time Saver traffic. Just a couple of broken down vehicles. One on the ramp from Lapham to I-43 North. Another one on I-41 South. A quarter of a mile beyond the ramp from College Avenue. That one's off left.
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3: Here's your WTMJ 5-day forecast. Cloudy, muggy, chance of rain today, high 78. Cloudy, 68 overnight. Chance of showers to the south tomorrow, high 78. Warm and humid tomorrow, showers and storms likely, high Saturday, 80. Partly cloudy, warm and humid Sunday, a chance for storms and a high of 81. Mostly sunny Monday, 75. 73 in Madison, 76 in Green Bay and Milwaukee. I'm Connie Weber. 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
2: 11 o'clock on a Thursday means it's time for a full hour of City Stories with Urban Milwaukee President Jeremy Janine on Point Taken.
8: Indeed, indeed. As always, he made it. He hooked it over here. We were a little worried because at 11:02, we're like, where is he? But he's never late.
9: I said, where the hell is Jeremy?
8: He's always here on time. All right, I have to say one of my favorite tweets from Tuesday night was from Matt Wild. Friend of the show, one of the founders of Milwaukee Record. And he said, I always love it when a right-wing account smirks at a tweet like this, and then someone like Jeremy clearly and concisely explains it, and then it's nothing but crickets. And this was you accurately shutting down someone who had qualms about what happened on Tuesday night in Milwaukee Central Count. And yeah. So I do think that is like, you were to everyone, you're like, I'm always going to bring the facts with no emotion tied to it, but this is what the deal is, which is what I love about you, Jeremy.
10: I knew going into the election that if it was close, it was going to be close in Milwaukee, at the Central Count operation. And what Central Count is, and there's 40 communities across the state that use this, which was another response to that tweet from someone else. There are 40 communities, not just liberal.

0: communities. You got everything from Janesville and Beloit. You go up to Green Bay. There's some small towns. There's less urgency to do it in small towns. And what it is when you vote absentee, which almost 28,000 people did in Milwaukee in this election, more than 100,000 across the state, instead of trying to open all those envelopes at the 300 different polling places in Milwaukee, 300 different wards, 150 different polling places, they aggregate them all at one spot. That if there's an issue, which we're going to get to in a minute, the issue only occurs in one spot. If you're an election observer, you only need to observe then in that one spot. But the reality of state law, and this is what my tweet was about because there was a question from someone in Washington County, is that the way our state is set up, and there is some bipartisan agreement, we got real close last year on fixing this, is you can't even open the envelope that has the absentee ballot in it until polls open at 7 a.m. on Election Day. Well, what that does is creates hours of work of not running the ballot through the machine, but simply opening up mail, double-checking signatures, all kinds of
1: stuff. So it creates a late nights for the county. All right. There are fixes that could happen. And I've said this a couple times. U.S. Senator Ron Johnson is in favor of the fix, by the way. You're not going to get more conservative than that. So get it done, legislature. But beyond that, the election commissioner, Paulina Gutierrez, still a mistake, or at least a screw-up.
0: Yeah, there was a serious mistake. It was not anything that impacts the election integrity. Those are very important distinct points.
1: Yep.
0: And there's nine of these high-speed tabulators. I think they each cost over $100,000 apiece. Very expensive machinery. You get batches of wards, their ballots throughout the day. They're scanned through these machines, and you can load essentially a very fast scanner that retains an image of every ballot, and then it totals up the results. So that when you go to a polling place, it's that machine you stick your ballot into on steroids, essentially. There's nine of those machines. They split up into crews at the end of the night. The election staff splits up into crews. And then they have a bipartisan group, very deliberate, a Democrat and a Republican designated by the parties to watch them export the results from those machines. One of the employees, the deputy director of the Milwaukee Election Commission, it appears, instead of exporting the results, she exported the audit log, which is what the machine did all day, but not actually the results from the election. Because it's encrypted when it goes onto these USB keys, nine USB keys, one for each machine, they drive to the county courthouse to upload the results. Well, there's no results. And you can't tell you made that mistake till you get to the county courthouse.
1: Right, so given current law, with the current people doing the job in Milwaukee County, how can they make sure that that doesn't happen again?
0: So in this particular mistake, you could at minimum make it occur earlier in the night, so it occurs at 9 p.m. instead of between 11 and midnight. And then the one thing, this mistake in particular has never occurred before. There was in 2024, there was something with securing the port for the USB drive. The Milwaukee Election Commission has unfortunately made many mistakes. They've never made the same mistake twice to their credit. There's always process improvement, but there seems to always be new ways to make mistakes.
2: I mean, it is...
1: frustrating?
2: Well, it is frustrating. I mean, this was like Steve Kornacki like having a meltdown, right, on live television when this happened. He goes, wait, what? But it is, I will say, the fact that it's never the same mistake twice is great. And I do think there's something to be said as far as in how many steps there are in the pursuit of having it be accurate, having it be double-checked, having this many hands on it. Like, there's a lot of steps to it and a lot of places where it can go wrong.
0: And when I look at the interface on this machine, the user interface, this is a new, I talked about how expensive this machine is. It looks like Windows 3.1. It is not user friendly.
2: Yeah.
0: I don't know how easy this mistake was to make, but it's not a friendly process. And then when you go to a polling place in person, they plug that machine in and it dials the county courthouse wherever you are and transmits those results. They don't do that for these nine machines to prevent conspiracy theories, which unfortunately means you're literally driving nine USB drives from this warehouse on the edge of Bayview to downtown. Well, if you make a mistake, you got to go do that whole lap again under police escort.
1: And there's a reason why they drive it, because we don't transmit this data anywhere, right? It doesn't get shot through the internet.
2: That's what he was just saying, that it's like unlike other,
1: Because that's the complaint I hear. It's like, because we don't want to do that, because it increases the likelihood that somebody messes around with the data.
0: Or it creates a conspiracy theory.
1: Yeah.
0: It removes all that. You have this zip pouch for a zip drive that gets sealed shut, does that all on camera. It is as boring as watching paint dry, but I do it every election, and yet you still see all these tweets of people like the conspiracies. There's no conspiracy here. There's a very bad human mistake.
1: That's never going to end, because that's just 2020. It's like they're still talking about it. As somebody who sat there you probably know all the principal characters now. You see the same faces.
0: Oh, yeah. Yeah. I was going to say a good time. It's not a good time. It's a very long
1: time. Is it tense? Is it tense?
0: No. So I got there at 7 p.m. Many of the people that meant they'd been working for 12 hours already.
1: That's insane.
0: They're tired. But at that point in the night, they're mostly done. But the reason they can't finish is Wisconsin law allows you to turn in your absentee ballot on election day.
1: Yeah.
0: So at 8 p.m., this is way before any of the quote dump happens, the city is able to say, we have X number of ballots. It's going to take us estimated this long to finish them. That's what happened on Tuesday.
1: Jeremy Janine, UrbanMilwaukee.com. Tchotchke Shop location is?
0: 755 North Milwaukee Street or online, UrbanMilwaukeeTheStore.com.
1: Yeah, one of the best places to get all kinds of cool Milwaukee stuff. They have everything there. So check it out. All right, we'll take a break. There's a lot more election takeaways we're going to get to. We'll do it with Jeremy after this on Point Taken from the Bank 5-9 Studio. 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
1: Hey, it's WTMJ Steve Scafidi. 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
1: 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It's awesome. It's corner of Grandstand Avenue, 2nd Street. Where is that? 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Free live entertainment, awesome. And this year's new favorites like the Chimichanga. Ooh, that sounds interesting. And a candied bacon cheese curd. It's all about the curds at the fair. We'll see you at Left's.
2: All right, Jeremy Janine, you had some takeaways.
0: I had takeaways. Bruce Murphy's on vacation, so I got to put on, this is my opinion hat, although I think it's very much based in a lot of fact.
2: I was going to say, how are you at opinion?
0: I try to avoid it if all possible.
2: I know.
1: That's because you're like an actual journalist.
2: And so, yeah, so it's interesting that you had to actually have some takes.
0: So years ago, I used to write a data-driven breakdown of what we learned on election night. And one of the things we learned, there's a lot of discussion. I don't know if Joe hit on this yesterday. There was discussion about polls and the polls were garbage. One, it is very difficult to poll a primary race, especially one that seemed as wide open going into the polling 6 months ago. But what we did see was the final Marquette poll had Francesca Hong with a large lead. It had David Crowley with still only 7% of the voters, something very small. But we learned this in 2016, and all you have to do is go anywhere that math is involved, and you'll learn the average person is not paying attention to all the details, and all the details on the polling matters. 34% of respondents in late July said

0: They were undecided on who they were going to vote for. Similar to what happened in 2016 in the presidential race, it certainly looks like we saw all 34% of those people, or very, very close to it, go to David Crowley. That Francesca Hong had a uniquely bad 2 weeks in terms of recruiting voters.
1: Now, I mentioned that many times in the lead up, but I don't think it's surprising because many voters, and I know some of these people because they told me, whether in email and in person, that was a viable choice to Francesca Hong, and they took that option. And 35% or whatever, 34% is a big group of voters, and ultimately that was the decision maker.
0: That certainly was the decision maker. The people that showed up to vote that were undecided 2 weeks ago, again, they all went towards Crowley, it certainly would appear. And if you apply that thought to the polls from the Marquette Law School poll being kind of the gold standard in Wisconsin, they actually nailed the poll.
2: So I was studying something as far as the unexpected high turnout for a primary. Because I think at one point I was reading something yesterday that, you know, Francesca Hong's campaign said, like, thought if we can get 300,000 votes, we're going to win. And she did. She got 311,000 votes. But the unexpected turnout of it being close to 800,000 people voting in this election was also something that the polls couldn't really predict, right?
0: They try to do that with they ask likely voters to try and figure out those percentages. The devil is always in the details, but no, they cannot predict that particular fact. Certainly they can kind of get a guess of, okay, we're having to call more people to get more answers or text more people as they do now, but it's really tough to nail the number of voters. Even like the election commissions locally across the entire state, they all struggle with that because they need to know how many ballots to print.
2: Yeah.
1: All right, so more of your hot takes on this.
0: I don't know if I'll call them hot takes, but one thing, David,
1: we'll decide.
0: Fair enough. One thing I was joking about as the election was really close was that David Crowley is certainly not going to send Joel Brennan a Christmas card if he loses by 3 or 4%. But the one person he owes a huge thank you to, and the single biggest factor in the race between July 18th, when David Crowley got back in on Election Day, is Mandela Barnes dropping out. If Mandela Barnes stays in the race or even waits one more week to drop out, David Crowley does not win.
2: Because
0: Mandela Barnes would pull enough absentee votes.
1: All right, this is like totally taking it away to opinion, but I think that aspect of this race, Crowley getting back in, there was a reason why he did it, and it turns out to be the right reason. The Mandela Barnes out decision, there's a lot more journalism and maybe pseudo-journalism to report on that story, I think.
0: I think so, and I think Mandela was also just honest where this is going to be a S-storm surrounding me, and I don't see the pathway for myself. One thing I want to say, holy mackerel, Tony Evers is popular. What's the difference?
1: What a surprise.
0: What's the difference between David Crowley polling at 7% and David Crowley earning 40% of the vote? A jazzed as hell governor on the campaign trail with him. The two-term governor looks like he could have probably coasted to re-election despite not choosing
1: I think
0: to
1: you're
0: do so.
1: That's a hot take, and I think you're right. Because disrespect shown to a two-term governor who did a lot of things for Democrats that they probably don't appreciate, but we had to have a new thing. That disrespect backfired on all those people.
0: And I'll point to I'll call it a data point on this. Do Republicans believe this? It's clear they think Tony Evers is popular because Tom Tiffany is running commercials saying, "You betcha," which is holy mackerel to Tony Evers.
1: That is a great takeaway.
2: That is a good take.
1: That's why he's here. We'll stay on the election until at least the bottom of the hour. He is Jeremy Jean, UrbanMilwaukee.com, Kristen Steve, Point Taken, Bank 5-9 Studios at the Wisconsin State Fair.
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2: The saying goes, no good deed goes unpunished. 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I just saw her outside the Bank 59 studio. So right in the Central Park area, right across.
3: There she is.
2: Yeah, there she is, looking all great. Get a piece of WTMJ swag while you're at it. 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It's easy. Stop by the Bank 59 studio at the Wisconsin State Fair and say hi to us as well, because we're working hard. Day six. Of the
3: weekend. We've got one more show left tomorrow.
2: Yeah, I'm working Saturday, too. So catch me on the Fix It shows and the Foxwood Travel show. Yeah, I'm very busy, very in demand lately.
3: You got a lot of shows.
2: Everybody wants a piece of me. Jeremy Janine, let's wrap this election conversation up.
4: One thing, I looked at home field advantage. That was something that was being talked about a lot, because what we knew about Milwaukee County's in-person votes was that David Crowley had a slight lead, and then Dane County had reported all of its ballots. They don't use a central count in the city of Madison. They have more poll workers at polling sites loading their absentees in across the entire city. So they report their absentees earlier. There's actually a push to get them to use central count for a variety of reasons. But in the city of Milwaukee, you knew you had 28,000 votes outstanding. What you didn't know, if it was a left blue or a blue-red election, you would know that the vast majority of those votes, 70-30, probably leaned Democratic. If you've got a Hong-Crowley election, you have no idea what those 28,000 votes lean. You might think that they were Crowley because it's home field advantage, but that didn't appear to be the case, actually. Crowley won Milwaukee County with 43% of the vote. Hong got 41.5%. That varied dramatically by area of the city. In Bayview, where I live, Hong was won my ward in particular, 2-1. Crowley was winning wards on the far northwest side of the city, 9-1. Now, turnout is a huge difference there. There's way more turnout on the east side and in Bayview, and we'll talk about that in the bottom of the hour. But
3: we're in the bottom.
4: Okay, top of the hour. See, that's why Steve needs to say that.
3: We'll just keep talking about
4: it. Yeah, we'll keep.
2: Let me run the show, Jeremy.
4: Sorry. So the absentee ballots, which way did they break? Well, actually, Hong and Crowley both underperformed in those absentee ballots. Joel Brennan appears to have done better in Milwaukee, which is home field for him.
3: Yeah.
4: Kelda Royce did a little bit better. And then because of the timing on when Crowley got in and out of the race and when you could vote absentee, you actually saw Sarah Rodriguez did a little bit better. Mandela Barnes actually did worse, probably because he got no early votes, but he might have gotten some.
2: Do you know how many he got total?
3: Him and Rodriguez both got about 32,000.
2: Okay.
3: Garza State, I don't know what it was in Milwaukee.
4: Yeah, so Brennan got 4.4% in Milwaukee County total, in-person and absentee, got 4.7 statewide. Barnes earned 4.1% statewide. Milwaukee, where he lived, Milwaukee County, he got 3.3%. So he underperformed.
2: That's an underperform.
4: Francesca Hong won 8 of the 19 municipalities, including Steve's Oak Creek. But David Crowley, and this I'm quoting from my article now and quoting David Crowley, who's quoting, in turn, Jay-Z, the rapper. He says, allow me to reintroduce myself on Wednesday morning, and he's going to have to do that to Milwaukee County voters because he did not dominate in Milwaukee County. And if he wants any chance of winning statewide, he's going to have to do that.
2: Look at all those liberal voters in Oak Creek for Hong. That surprises me. That's a takeaway I wasn't expecting. All right, so still about a half hour. We are live for the Bank 59 Studios, the Wisconsin State Fair, fueled by Left's Miller Lite Sports Bar and Grill, which if you have not been, go check it out. Great beer prices, great food, all that stuff. And just come and say hi.

0: July. There's our big event. Julia's getting ready for it out there in the Central Park area. They're going to put a puzzle together, which has another message on it. Thanks to Bang 59 for being a great partner of us at WTMJ. We have local news updates. But before we get to that, the latest from ABC.
1: ABC News, I'm Michelle Franzen. A federal judge is going through documents in the Epstein files that were redacted or withheld by the Justice Department. In June, the judge ruling that the DOJ's omissions violated the Epstein Files Transparency Act.
2: The DOJ, in a way, is kind of using the victims of Epstein to justify withholding a lot of this information. The concern, though, mentioned in this lawsuit, mentioned by, for example, the New Mexico Attorney General, who's separately suing over these kind of documents, is that these are too many redactions, that some of these people aren't in fact victims, but actually associates of Epstein, who are now being protected under the guise of the Epstein Files Transparency Act.
1: ABC's Peter Haralambos. In California, a 3.8 magnitude earthquake rattling the East Bay this morning, centered near the Oakland-San Leandro border. Residents reporting that they felt it. Authorities say so far no signs of damage. In the Central Pacific, tropical storm Lala has formed. A hurricane watch now posted for Hawaii's Big Island through the weekend. This is ABC News.
3: 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I'm Connie Weber. Milwaukee County Executive David Crowley's win in Tuesday's Democratic primary came after a major late shift in the race. A new Marquette Law School analysis shows Crowley had just 7% support in the final poll, but won nearly 40% of the vote. Francesca Hong had 38% of the poll and finished with about 39%. Most late deciding voters went to Crowley. Turnout was also much higher than expected, with nearly 800,000 people voting in the Democratic primary. Wisconsin joining 21 other states suing the Trump administration over changes to the Affordable Care Act marketplace rules. The states say the changes could make coverage more expensive and push people off insurance. The rule would add income and eligibility requirements and expand access to catastrophic plans. The Trump administration says the changes will prevent improper enrollments and give consumers more lower cost options. Two people seriously hurt after they were hit by a car near the Wisconsin State Fair. Milwaukee police responded to a crash near 84th and Kearney around 5:30 last night. Police say a man was driving north on 84th when he failed to stop at a red light, hit two people crossing the street. The 64 and 28-year-old pedestrians went to the hospital with non-life-threatening injuries. The 27-year-old driver remained at the scene and was cited for failing to yield the right-of-way. Time for some news about your money with the WTMJ Annex Wealth Management Market Update. The Dow still down 53 points at 53,716. The NASDAQ up 181, 26,770. 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Taking a look at the roads with your WTMJ Time Saver traffic. Something in the road. I-94 West at the ramp from Wisconsin 67. The right lane there is blocked due to that debris. Here's your WTMJ 5-day forecast. Cloudy, muggy, chance of rain today, high 78. Cloudy and 68 overnight. Partly cloudy tomorrow with a chance of showers mainly to the south, high Friday 78. Saturday, mostly cloudy, warm, humid, showers and storms likely, high of 80. Partly cloudy, warm and humid on Sunday. Again, a chance of thunderstorms and a high of 81. Then mostly sunny Monday, high 75. 73 in Madison, 76 in Green Bay and in Milwaukee. I'm Connie Weber. 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
3: All right, we're teeing up, as we always do, with Jerry Magidine on Thursdays. And to your credit, you came out to the fair for us. We appreciate that. It's not easy. There's food here.
4: There is. Are you going to stick around again today and hang out and and daughter maybe meet you out here?
5: Aubrey has been twice already. She is a big fan of the jumpy, bouncy thing you get strapped into this year.
3: And Jeremy is the only person I've had a beer with at the fair because we had one last Thursday. Today I can't. I got to work to do it.
4: Tomorrow, you and I? Beer?
3: Yes. Tomorrow, last day for us.
4: We're off.
3: All right. Some more election stuff, but not the central count stuff.
5: Yeah. We're looking at the different assembly races. What you had is primaries in Milwaukee. This is true in Republican districts as well. That the result of gerrymandering and kind of our big sort that we're all living through as a society is that the primary for left-leaning or right-leaning districts is where the action happens. And in Milwaukee, that's those left-leaning districts. You had Ryan Clancy, who represents a Democratic Socialist. His wife was actually campaign manager for Francesca Hong. He represents a district that follows Milwaukee's lakefront from the city's border with Shorewood, so it includes UW-Milwaukee, down to the northern tip of Bayview. He was challenged in 2024. He was an opponent of Act 12. So David Crowley and Cavalier Johnson, Marcelia Nicholson-Bovell, county board chair, all actually took the odd step of endorsing against him. They didn't weigh into the race publicly, at least this time, but he had yet another challenger in Bridget Maniaki. But Clancy managed to pull it out. He won 54% of the vote to 46% for Bridget. I want to give you some numbers and remember these numbers for the next race we talk about. Clancy got 8,300 votes. Bridget Maniaki got almost 7,000 votes. Now, one thing that's interesting about that district, Clancy and Hong had essentially campaigned together. I mentioned his wife ran Fran's campaign. Francesca Hong won that district with 59% of the vote. Clancy won it with 54%. I thought that was just a surprise that maybe she was helping pull his candidacy up. At the same time, he is a professional campaigner, even with the criticism. He is very good. But again, 7,000 votes for Bridget Maniaki.
3: That's pretty strong, too.
5: In a loss.
3: Future in politics.
5: She actually, oddly, was a Madison alderwoman. Anyways, more coverage there. I want to look at a race to the west of that. So this is the Hispanic-dominated south side of Milwaukee. We have Sylvia Ortiz-Velez there, a multiple-term incumbent, who actually pled no contest to a disorderly conduct charge for something she is alleged to have done to another state rep, a threat she supposedly made. She still disputes that. But the Democrats went all in with Ismael Luna challenging her. They dropped more than $100,000, the Assembly Democratic Campaign Committee. So that's $100,000 to unseat someone who...
4: An incumbent.
5: Yeah, a Democrat. And Ismael Luna won by a lot. He got 74% of the vote to 26% of the vote for Sylvia Ortiz-Velez. So a big trouncing there. But the thing is, if you combine their votes together, I said 7,000 votes for the loser in this East Side Bayview race, the combined total in that entire race, 3,000 votes. And those are districts that border one another.
3: So yeah.
4: Was that the same for governor as well? Was there a big drop-off from governor to assembly rep? Or was it just that those wards didn't vote very much?
5: Those wards, Hispanic-dominated wards, just do not turn out to vote. And there's, we could go down a whole rabbit hole of why that may be and why that's even perhaps worse now with what's going on at the federal level. Jocasta Zamarripa used to hold that seat more than a decade ago. She won that seat with less than 1,000 votes, got into office.
3: So, all right, what else we got? We got Oak Creek Mayor won his primary. Dan Bukavich.
5: Dan Bukavich defeated Liberal challenger David Liners. That's an open seat because Republican Jesse Rodriguez, who has outran the Republicans in overlapping her district for several years now, she's not running for re-election. So a key left-leaning pickup, key Democratic pickup. Dan Bukavich outruns the more liberal-leaning David Liners. On the far northwest side of the city, Russell Goodwin Sr.

0: holds on to his seat. He beat Jordan Roman 54-46. And then on the southwest side of the city, so keep going further west, Priscilla Prado beats Mimi Reza, a Milwaukee school board member. Prado is an incumbent, so she holds on to her seat from a challenger who already holds elected office.
1: So you were just saying that for a lot of Milwaukee districts, the primary is the election. Yeah, but where are the districts that are purple that now that we're heading into the general in Milwaukee County that we should be looking at?
0: There's two to look at. That Bukovich district, yeah, he's going to face a Republican challenger. Although Rodriguez dropped out and he's now running against a college student. He's a longtime labor leader. He's the mayor of Oak Creek. He's got a lot of support there.
2: Hey, maybe he has a career in radio.
0: There we go. And then Bob Donovan faces a really tough re-election fight. He's running against Ben Brist, who won a wide open Democratic primary. That's a seat that was redistricted to look more liberal. Those two south side seats are what to watch.
1: All right, sounds good.
2: Take us a break.
1: I think you just did, Steve.
2: All
1: let's
2: right.
1: go to break. We'll be back with more of Jerry Bendine after this.
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1: All right, a couple more segments with Jeremy Janine. All right, so we're moving past election stuff. Let's talk about bike trails.
0: Bike trails, and then we're going to go to fancy high art next. But the Powerline Trail is this trail that's quickly taking shape through the south side of Milwaukee. If you look at a map or if you're very familiar with Milwaukee, there's this corridor.

0: of land south of Howard Avenue that runs from 894 near the Hale Interchange the entire way to the lakefront.
1: Yeah.
0: Very logical spot to put a bike trail because it used to be an interurban line that delivered coal to a power plant in St. Francis. There's also a north-south segment of that corridor that parallels 894. When you're driving, you see the power lines. There will eventually be a power or a bike trail there known as the Power Line Trail. This trail is an important link between the Hank Aaron State Trail, the lakefront. You'll eventually be able to get on a bike in Waukesha and stay off this road and go the entire way to Chicago as part of this trail network. This will be a link in that. Right now, it goes from 105th Street to 35th Street. There is a grant that was recently awarded by the TOSA Foundation, which is a California couple. I believe it's Cisco Systems they were involved in starting. And they are named it after where they went to high school in Wauwatosa, where they met. They've awarded the city about $1.5 million. There'll be a north extension from 105th Street near Cold Spring Road up to about Cleveland Avenue, and then there'll be a further east extension near the Mitchell Interchange getting closer to the airport.
1: You're a big biker.
0: I bike
1: too. Are you a fan of all these extra new trails?
0: I am. This one, just because of where I go, has a little practical purpose, but I can see long-term, this is going to be a huge asset for the South Side, linking them into the Oak Leaf Trail and all these other investments that have been made.
1: We have made a lot of investments in that. We even did it in Oak Creek, too. I love the fact that they're thinking about that, because people love the bike, and obviously I do the bike show at the State Fair Expo Center every year, and people are just, they want to get out, and it's a great way to connect us all, because we always talk about separate communities. Man, that's you go through the communities as you take these trails. All right, what's next?
2: All right, Stolen Picasso.
0: So Stolen Picasso is back. In 2018, DeLynn Gallery, which is one block away from the famous Urban Milwaukee Tchotchke store across from the Pfister Hotel, they had a Pablo Picasso print, a print, not a painting, in their window, Torero. It was stolen. It was one of 30 made. The estimated value was between $35,000 and $50,000. Curiously, they did not have camera systems, and this print was supposedly in the window. Someone carried it off, and it was gone. And they thought maybe they'd see it for sale somewhere. But someone walked it into a police station last week, and they walked it not to the nearest police station, but way up on Silver Spring Drive in the far northwest corner of the city. The police department said, "We have it," in a press release. And then their quote just strikes me as somewhat odd, so I'm going to read it. "The Milwaukee Police Department is grateful that this community member recognized the etching print and did the right thing and returned it. We are better together." Not like we're looking into charges. We're
2: referring it to the district attorney. Yeah, so is there any description of the person who brought it in or their motive or how they came across it? There was like just no questions asked?
0: Yeah, so then I was thinking, look, as a journalist, should I be requesting like the video, the open records? I'm like, well, this is going to be insane. I don't know exactly when they brought it in. I'll just see where this goes. And at the moment, it's gone nowhere other than they're trying to locate the owner, which DeLynn was, I believe, holding it for a property owner, and I'm sure they know how to reach that person. But if you lose your Picasso painting, just know it might appear at a police station 8 years later.
1: Well, the good news is we've got the painting back, so that's...
0: Or a print, I should say. A painting, but a print.
2: That's very odd.
1: So you want to hand down charges or something?
2: No, it's interesting to me as far as just no questions asked of how the person, they're just happy to have it back.
1: It's like that library book that's been missing for 20 years. They don't ask questions, they want the book back. Like that.
2: Well, that's a like standard practice now. Most libraries now change. They realize that you get people to come back to the library when you don't have the library fines, and so that's a policy choice. I'm not sure that's a policy choice. To ask no questions when a painting goes missing.
0: You didn't steal the library book from the library. You checked it out and then just
2: didn't
0: bring
2: return it.
0: This was some unknown person.
1: Yeah, we don't know that the individual that returned it stole it.
0: That it'd be very tough to prosecute that person because there's no camera of the theft.
2: Yeah,
1: a fascinating cold case though for an enterprising documentary filmmaker. Track this whole thing. Figure it out. Make those open records requests.
2: You think the guilt was just weighing on this person for 8 years?
1: I don't think it's this person stole it. I think they just got it somehow. Yeah, rummage sale.
0: My hunch is, and if I had to guess a scenario, describe a scenario of what this is, the person's parents pass away. They go to clean out their basement. Oh, mom and dad bought this picture. Why did they have it? What is this? Oh, I should take it back. That's my story.
1: Okay. That's why you got to be careful, because I've cleaned out, I think, 3 houses in my life for people that either passed away or were no longer around for various reasons, and there's always treasures.
2: Well, this always was Habitat for Humanity Milwaukee back in, like, 2022. They had a painting donated to their
0: restore.
2: The restore, and it ended up being, like, a $60,000 painting.
1: See? You can't just be pitching everything out. Look carefully. Not everything is treasure, but some stuff is. All right, last break. Jeremy and Janine, UrbanMilwaukee.com will wrap it up for our Thursday here at the Bank 5-9 suit at the Wisconsin State Fair. 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They have a fun thing they're doing out there with a big puzzle, and you get swag, WTMJ swag, so check that out. 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
1: Hey, it's WTMJ Steve. 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
1: All right, some of the best things at the fair are impromptu. The cream puff eating contest just ended. And joining us in studio, DJ Shawna, who won the whole damn thing.
12: I did.
2: Look at you. So DJ Shawna and I ran into each other on Tuesday. She told me she was doing it.
1: You are a mess.
2: And she's like, do you have any tips for me? I was like, well, I almost won, but you made it.
12: I did.
2: Was it close?
12: It was close.
1: All right. Ask her.
0: I got to live on my sports reporter fantasy last year watching Kristen
12: do it,
0: trying to describe it.
12: Send
0: How would you describe it to someone if you were describing driving, eating cream puffs as many as you can, as fast as you can, on the radio.
8: Oh, my goodness. As fast as I can, and I'm trying to catch my breath because I know we only get a couple more minutes on air with you. First of all, thank you for letting me, I sprinted over here.
2: I was like, you got Kristen 3 minutes.
8: You have 3 minutes.
1: Thank you.
8: Thank you. Of course. This is an honor. I would do anything for Kristen.
2: Hey.
1: Nothing for me, but everything for Kristen.
8: So I would do anything for you. I just don't have my number.
1: I know.
8: Yeah, we're not that good of friends.
1: Let's fix that.
8: Come on. So I did my recon. I did. You were somebody I asked about tell me what the experience was.

0: I'll be very honest. I text Dario. And so
1: okay,
0: I know
1: that's the guy to
0: he's
1: text.
0: A champ. He's a three-time champ.
1: The host of the contest.
0: Yes. So. Yes. There were no rules against that. And I asked for his advice. Deanna Gutierrez also gave me some phenomenal advice.
1: Last year's champion?
0: 2024.
1: Okay.
0: Yes.
1: Okay.
0: So also on the trophy. Mm-hmm. And Dario said something, and I'm not trying to be funny, but he literally said, you either win or you die. And there is a moment, and I'm not kidding you, there's a moment you have to make a decision. Am I going to go and win this, or am I going to choke? Or am I going to stop? So you have three options.
1: I love that.
2: And that's what made me lose last year. I came up for air.
0: Yeah,
2: and
0: you told me that.
2: If I wouldn't come up for air, I would have won.
0: You told me.
1: Shauna, you are a former Badgers basketball
0: Thank you
1: player.
0: Very much.
1: Which is harder, competing in basketball or eating as many cream puffs as you dished it?
0: It was two cream puffs as fast as you can, and that's the hardest thing I've ever done. I'm still sweating. And I think we're going to have to make cream puff sweats T-shirts now. It's got to be a merch thing.
2: You're going to feel terrible for the rest of the day.
0: Thank you so much.
2: I love
0: you. Thank you for being my friend.
3: I asked Kristen last year. She has not had a cream puff since.
0: I'm not a big cream puff fan, and
3: but
0: I say that
3: you went for
0: lovingly.
3: It. You won.
0: I'm an athlete.
3: Did you get a trophy?
0: Yeah.
3: Oh my god! I love that.
0: My name's gonna get engraved on it.
3: Oh, that is the best.
0: I'm gonna pitch it to the Bucks, and maybe we could get it presented in game and have a cream puff eating contest there. Who knows what's gonna happen this season, everybody?
1: You have the great opportunity to fix a dramatic injustice that happened last year. Kristen won.
0: Okay.
3: Yeah. Very controversial.
1: Engrave her name on it as well.
0: I'll do. I'm gonna take Sharpie.
2: Sneak it in there.
0: Yeah. Shauna and Kristen.
3: All right.
0: Yes.
3: We got a wrap. DJ
0: yes.
3: Shauna, congrats.
0: Thank
3: on
0: you
3: the
0: for
3: win.
0: Having me.
3: Yeah, that's
0: this
3: impressive.
0: Was amazing.
3: Thanks for hustling over.
0: And I'm an athlete.
3: We are friends.
0: Yeah, thank you.
3: We'll be even better friends. Jeremy and Janine, always appreciate you. UrbanWalkie.com. Kristen, one more show from the fair tomorrow with Bill and Joel. That's all we got. News is next on 620 WTMJ.
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2: 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I'm Greg Matzik. 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
1: Newsroom, a teen is dead after a shooting this morning at Milwaukee's North Side. A 16-year-old found dead when police arrived to 40th and Clark. At this point, no one is in custody.
2: The Marquette University student who was driving the car involved in a deadly crash will head to trial.
1: Meanwhile, the White House press secretary is announcing she is leaving her post at the end of the month. News Nation's Gabrielle Caracciolo. Well, Trump didn't indicate any potential replacement for the high-profile role in his statement.
2: A federal judge is asking the DOJ why the department redacted or withheld certain documents pertaining to the Epstein files. Today, the judge is going document by document, inquiring about specific instances. Back in June, the judge ruled that the DOJ's omissions and redactions violated the Epstein Files Transparency Act.
1: 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NASDAQ up about 200 at 26,778. And the S&P is up about 45 today at 77.92. 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
2: Just like that, the quickest newscast around. It is Thursday, and we are live at the Wisconsin State Fair. Stay close. Sports, traffic, and weather are next. 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
1: Time for a WTMJ Sports Update from the Gruber Law Office's One Call That's All Sports Desk. After being swept by the Padres in San Diego, the beat-up Brewers are scheduled to begin a four-game series against the Dodgers tonight in Los Angeles. Pat Murphy's Brewers begin the day with the best record in baseball, but just 3 games up on the Cubs for first place in the NL Central. Coverage of tonight's game gets underway at 8:35. Jordan Love expected to start tonight as the Packers kick off the preseason against the Steelers.
9: The main thing is to, you know, stay healthy, obviously. Avoid taking hits. You know, if you get into a scramble situation, definitely not taking any hits outside of pocket, anything like that. But really, it's just about being smart.

0: trying to get the ball out of your hands, find those completions, put together a good drive.
1: Packers and Steelers, one of six games on the NFL's preseason schedule tonight. Kickoff scheduled for 6 o'clock. And after 18 seasons in the NBA, point guard Russell Westbrook announces his retirement. The complete NBA regular season schedule will be revealed this afternoon.
2: Time saver traffic. Let me tell you this. This is a great day to come to the fair if you want to avoid all the crowds. If you want to just smoothly roll into the Wisconsin State Fair, this is the day to do it. I had a feeling that this would be the day to do it, but I wasn't sure. You know, we've had a couple days that have surprised us. It was smooth sailing coming in. So if you've got the time and you want to be here, that would be a good time to get down here. And I'll tell you what, the roads are looking pretty good too. We do have a little bit of a delay in our typical spot in the construction zone on 94 eastbound and westbound. We also are still dealing with that pavement damage in the Hale Interchange. That's been going on for a couple of days now. 41894 North, just a little bit, basically around the Howard Avenue area. We've got two right lanes that are still closed. That's better than a couple of days ago when we had three right lanes. So, hey, we'll take it. But hopefully we can repair that area soon because that is causing a clog.
1: Some light rain moving its way into southeastern Wisconsin. Nothing severe. It hopefully fizzles out here before it gets to the fair, but don't be surprised to see some raindrops if you're floating around State Fair Park this afternoon. Somewhere between 2 and 3 o'clock especially. It's 75 right now, overnight low 68. The sun should return on Friday with a high of 78. Mostly cloudy, warm and humid. Showers and storms are likely on Saturday, high of 80 degrees. It's 75 and cloudy at State Fair Park.
3: 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Wisconsin State Fair is back. And Wisconsin's Midday News is live from the Bank 59 studios on the State Fairgrounds. 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
1: A little bit of cloud coverage here. I was looking at Niz's forecast. He is hopeful that rain fizzles out before it really has any sort of impact here at folks who are at the State Fair Park. And hopefully that is the case. Just some light stuff showing on the radar. Hopefully it dies out and you get a nice day at the fair. But, hey, a little bit of clouds, but comfortable temperatures here as we hit Thursday edition of Wisconsin's Midday News.
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2: She is playing. There is now silence at Ridgeland Farms in Dane County. There are no dogs left at the biomedical research facility. It was a CEO of Big Dog Ranch Rescue who carried out the final beagle. The door closed behind her, and after more than 60 years in business, Ridgeland Farms was done. This was Lori Simmons' sixth trip to Wisconsin, and also the most rewarding. Her goal achieved. But could Ridgeland Farms ever carry on in a new capacity? I asked.
4: Our contract says no more breeding, no more animal testing, no more selling dogs. So if they violate that, of course, we're going to go after them. But so is the entire world. State of Wisconsin took away their license to breed and sell. They did not take away their license to breed and test on their own. So that is something our contract took care of. So if they violate that, the world's coming after them.
2: We are now just a couple hours away from the Ridgeland dogs arriving at Big Dog Ranch Rescue down in Florida. They are on the highway right now.
1: Well, there will be football tonight in Pittsburgh, sort of.
5: Oh, it's preseason. It's not real football.
1: Sound familiar? Yeah, that's Aaron Rodgers. Remains unclear if he'll play tonight against his former team. Head coach Mike McCarthy says the decision will likely be made before kickoff. Jordan Love is expected to start for the Packers, and he admits he plays with a little more caution in the preseason.
0: The main thing is to, you know, stay healthy, obviously. Avoid taking hits. You know, if you get into a scramble situation, definitely not taking any hits outside of pocket, anything like that. But really, it's just about being smart, trying to get the ball out of your hands, find those completions, put together a good drive.
1: Tonight's game kicks off at 6 o'clock. Why this game is not at Lambeau Field is an absolute mystery to this radio show host. This seemed like a missed opportunity for the NFL.
2: Oh, it would have been great.
1: Aaron Rodgers agrees with that. So Mike McCarthy was the coach. He was announced the coach before the NFL schedule came out. While Rodgers wasn't committed to the Steelers, there were some rumblings. Roll the dice, NFL. Put this game in Green Bay where it belongs, right? Even if it's McCarthy coming back, that is great. It would be Aaron Rodgers' final opportunity to be under center at Lambeau Field. My guess is he would have played a series. Now we don't know, and it becomes a kind of a cute little story up in Pittsburgh, but would have been a great story for the NFL

0: at a time when they need it in the month of August.
1: Yes, even for both of them, just to get out there so you can say you saw them both, you took a couple pictures, and that's it. I mean, just that storyline, it does seem like a missed opportunity, but here we are. Well, the Wisconsin State Fair has a pop-punk throwback on tap tonight.

0: here at the fair jamming right now. You guys like the All-American Rejects? Thumbs up for that. Yep, they're shaking their heads. They were jammed to that one. It's a 7:30 show tonight. Joyce Manor is the opener. And hey, let's save some of you some money at the fair today. Teachers and educators, you get to save a little bit. It is Prairie Farms Dairy Day, honoring educators. 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Bring a school-issued ID or your name badge. Go to the ticket window before 4. Remember, that's key, before 4 o'clock today, and you get in free. We appreciate our teachers.
1: Definitely, no doubt about that. And kind of the final week for many of them before they got to go back to school in some capacity, while education and learning may not start until later this month or even early next month. Teachers back to work here, certainly, in the month of August. Also, we've been pointing out the activity in the center, the infield here, right where we're located by our information booth. And today it's WTMJ and Bank 5-9 with a sort of a joint promotion. So stop by, talk about a good deed that you've done. You'll get a piece of swag. Always some activity. I see a bubble machine going, which is always exciting.
0: Are they blowing the bubbles? I see the bubbles flowing, but I can't find the origin of the bubbles. Who's the one? Or where's the bubble maker? That's always a blast.
1: Well, we've got 3 hours to figure that out. Wisconsin's Midday News continues after this on WTMJ.
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1: Well, conditions have been on repeat at State Fair Park here the last several days. We got a little mix of clouds, not much sun today, and some slight or light rain, I should say, moving its way into southeastern Wisconsin. Hopefully that fizzles out here. Nothing severe. We're not expecting any watches or warnings, at least with what we're hearing from Brian Nesnansky at TMJ4. But it could be a little sprinkly here at some point throughout the afternoon. Right now we're sitting at 75 degrees. Tomorrow's high 80. Chance of rain in the forecast. Partly cloudy skies. It's 75 right now and cloudy at State Fair Park. Well, flock safety cameras are currently experiencing widespread vandalism and theft in areas across the United States, even here in Wisconsin, with a case in Waukesha being investigated. So what does the flock system do? Well, it captures vehicle license plates and other descriptive details that are immediately logged into a searchable network deployed across thousands of communities. The goal? Make it easier for law enforcement to track down stolen vehicles, suspects, and missing persons. So what is with the backlash? We welcome in ABC's crime and terrorism expert, Brad Garrett. Brad, is this all backlash due to AI and what its capabilities are?
8: I don't think so. I

0: think, from my perspective, is partly not accurate information. In other words, this flock, to your point, captured, you know, high resolution shots of your vehicle. It's motion sensor driven. So as a car goes by it, it scoops up, takes a picture, license plate, may even get a picture of you just through the windshield, depending on light, et cetera. And then it goes into the database. So for example, if you have like an abduction of a child in some part of Milwaukee, and they're able to get a car description or even a tag or a partial tag number, you could potentially put it in the flock and track it. And they have saved children. They have caught people quickly after shootings using flock. Yes, it's gotten bad press about officers logging in and not using it in a law enforcement manner, but use it to track ex-wives, ex-girlfriends, whatever it might be. But that could be resolved just by having a control system on that you have to log in, log out, and it tells the administrator what you looked at when you pulled it up. But so that's one complaint. It's interesting that people are so worked up about these flock cameras because license plate readers have been around forever. They're on the back of patrol cars. Think about all the, just in Milwaukee alone, all the CCTV you have that's been there for years, it's going to capture cars, not as well as flock, but it's going to capture it. So the idea that if you eliminated flock, you've now eliminated you being tracked by cameras is just not accurate.
1: Brad, just this summer, we had a second member of the Milwaukee Police Department charged with misuse of flock cameras. I'm wondering if you have any idea how common this type of abuse is across the country.
0: Well, I don't know how common it is because it's not something that would get regularly reported. I mean, I could name off a half a dozen jurisdictions where I've read about it occurring, one recently in like North Carolina. But you know, how pervasive it is, it's really hard to say. And the question is, how many people, how many jurisdictions have this control aspect that I talked about a couple of minutes ago? Apparently, flock now is going to require for them to have their system that they have this oversight system about logging in, looking at, you know, capturing what you look at and what time you log out, and then have somebody monitor it. So where jurisdictions don't have that, they're going to have that here in the near future.
2: So, Brad, if the backlash is about privacy concerns, how do these really differ from red light cameras that you might see installed in states like Arizona? I know it monitors, you know, violations, those maybe running through a red light. It maybe doesn't pick up 100% of vehicles that go through. But to your point, there's CCTV everywhere. We always wait for the video when something happens in a city and who was the suspect, what happened, what was he wearing. You wait for the video to pop out. I just assume it's 2026. People know where I am. Like, people are being followed. You're on camera wherever you are, it appears.
0: Right. And you have no expectation of privacy in the public domain. Walking in a park, walking down the street, driving your car. You know, if it were capturing the conversation you're having in the car, that's a different story. But if it's just capturing a picture of your car at, you know, at 10:15 in the morning, then you have no, I don't know, legal, I don't think it violates anything. It's just you don't have the expectation of privacy. I do think there's another element to this story that I don't know the specifics. This is a guess on my part, that immigration, ICE and Customs, and Immigration and Customs Enforcement might be using it to track immigrants, undocumented immigrants. If that is the case or was the case, that certainly would get some people fired up. But we'll have to see as time goes on.
1: Well, Brad, that leads me to the next topic I wanted to ask you about. The Department of Homeland Security is looking to purchase electric shock gloves for U.S. ICE officers in the field. A lot of people right now are asking, what's an electric shock glove?
0: So basically, I think I haven't seen a pair, but they've been described as basically looking like gloves that law enforcement wear every day, particularly uniform officers that have to handle people all day long. And, you know, rightly so, you want gloves on. But they're electrified, the ones they're talking about. You can push a button and it'll actually shock the person that you're grabbing. And I think the concern is if five people are trying to detain or arrest somebody and all five of them have shock gloves and all five of them are shocking a person, then that's too much. In other words, it would be very difficult to control when it's used and when it's not used. Versus a taser, which you have to carry it in a holster, you have to draw it, you have to fire it just like a firearm, that it's clear what you're doing if you pull out a taser. And so the concern is, how do you monitor and control abuse with gloves that you don't even really know if they're on or not at any given point?
2: Is now the best timing for an announcement like this, Brad?
0: I certainly would think not. But, you know, tone deaf is not the long suit here of the number of people.
2: ABC's crime and terrorism expert, Brad Garrett. Always great to connect, Brad. Thank you.
1: Appreciate it, Brad.
0: You're welcome. See you guys. Bye-bye.
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2: 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In fact, it's a social gathering outdoors. You can join Annex in person for the 7 tax moves to consider before December. This is coming up Thursday, August 27th at Ember Social. It's in Grafton. It's at 6 o'clock. 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Reserve your spot by visiting the events tab at annexwealth.com. And know the difference.
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5: The I-94 reconstruction project through Milwaukee's west side could potentially take a couple of extra years.
6: Costs can go up. I'll give you some room on that.
7: That's always going to happen,
6: right? That's going to happen. Okay, fine. But the idea on the timeline, we only studied this project for 20 years.
5: The key phrase is potential delay. 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
2: Well, Jessica and I are back at work today, which means we did not win the Powerball, but there was a winning ticket sold last night.
1: Did you buy a ticket?
2: I did not. I usually
1: should
2: do,
1: have bought
2: but
1: one.
2: I had a lot of stuff going on yesterday. It just sort of slipped my mind. It's not part of my usual routine.
1: Yeah, same.
2: You know what I mean? But I even talked about it with Julia yesterday. It's like, once you get to that B word, you're talking about the lottery.
1: That's when you start thinking about it. You feel a little regret if you don't, right?
2: It really jumps off the page, that is for sure. That winning ticket sold in Illinois.
8: Along the Mississippi River on the fat part of Illinois.
7: Illinois, sits the city of Quincy, home to Powerball's newest billion-dollar winner. John Marshall got a call about it today from his boss.
8: At 3 a.m., I thought something was wrong, but he just wanted to let me know that we sold the winning ticket.
7: Worth in a lump sum $450 million minus taxes. 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
8: Most of the jackpots are in bigger cities and on the coasts and stuff like that, so it's great to bring light to the Midwest.
7: Sherry Preston, ABC News.

0: Now, I did a little bit of calculation here, and because it was sold in Illinois and you do all the taxes, the winner will receive about $12. But nonetheless, it's really quite
1: more
0: an
1: than
0: entertaining
1: that.
0: Day, nonetheless.
1: I love the fact that he was all about bringing some recognition to the Midwest. How about that? Yeah. What a great little spin on this.
0: When I say Illinois, you have a little bit of like, oh, that is so close to home. Not so much the time where the winning ticket for, and I don't remember what the total value was, but there was a winning ticket sold at a gas station in Green Bay that I frequented on my trips to Green Bay. When I'd go to cover the Packers on a Wednesday or even a game day, when I'd come back, I'd frequently stop for gas at this gas station in Green Bay, pretty close to Lambeau Field. That's the one bit of regret I had. I was like, oh, if I still were with the Packers each week and so on, maybe, just maybe, I would have bought a ticket. This doesn't hit quite as close to home, but hey, Illinois, neighbors to the south.
1: I think it's kind of fun if you have somebody or you're looking for a little gift and it's around one of these big jackpots to get a card and throw a Powerball ticket in just in case. I mean, that just gets people excited, right? It gives them something to look to see if maybe they're not expecting that ticket, right? Now, granted, I've never bought one for anyone and then they won,
0: but still,
1: we can all dream.
0: No doubt about that. It is 12:27 here on WTMJ. We're with you till 3 o'clock. 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
0: 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Your top story, victims in a triple homicide identified.
1: I'm Jessica Tai. Wisconsin joins a lawsuit against the federal government.
0: Chance of showers this afternoon, primarily cloudy skies, a little muggy, high 78 degrees, mostly cloudy tonight and a low of 68. Rain in the forecast for Saturday as well. In fact, rain seems likely on Saturday with a high approaching 80 degrees. Right now it's 75 and cloudy in Milwaukee at State Fair Park.
5: ABC News, I'm Michelle Franzen. In Texas, military and civilian investigators are on the scene near Fort Hood following yesterday's deadly helicopter crash. Here's ABC's Jim Ryan.
6: The Apache attack helicopter was carrying two soldiers, both of whom were killed when the aircraft went down southeast of Fort Hood, where the Apache and the crew were based. It also sparked a wildfire that forced the evacuation of several homes and has burned about 155 acres of pasture and brushland.
5: In Colombia, search and rescue efforts continue.

0: Continue for signs of life following Monday's powerful earthquake. Officials say 273 people are dead and more than 370 others are reported missing. In Massachusetts, the trial continues for Lindsay Clancy, the mother charged with killing her three children. Defense attorneys argue Clancy suffered from postpartum psychosis and did not receive adequate medical care. And in California, a 3.8 magnitude quake struck in San Francisco's East Bay this morning, rattling residents. But there's no reports of damage. This is ABC News.
1: Outdoor Living Unlimited, WTMJ News Time is 12:31. Victims in a Milwaukee murder spree identified. 26-year-old Vanessa DeHaria was shot during a party at a friend's apartment, and her 29-year-old friend, Scott Buchholz, was killed trying to intervene. The suspect then drove across town and shot 39-year-old Shamira Hare. The victim's family said the murder stemmed from a domestic dispute. A 36-year-old man was taken into custody earlier this week following a police standoff.
2: Wisconsin joins 21 other states in suing the Trump administration over changes to marketplace rules for the Affordable Care Act. The states say the changes could make coverage more expensive and push people off insurance. The rule would change things like income requirements and expand access to catastrophic plans. The Trump administration says the changes will prevent improper enrollments and get consumers more lower-cost options.
1: Two people are seriously injured after being struck by a vehicle near the state fair.
3: Milwaukee police responded to a crash near 84th and Kearney around 5:30 p.m. Wednesday night. Police say a man was driving northbound on 84th when he failed to stop at a red light, hitting two people that were crossing the street. The 64 and 28-year-old pedestrians were taken to the hospital for non-fatal injuries. The 27-year-old driver remained at the scene and was given a citation for failing to yield the right-of-way. Jen Gregg, WTMJ News.
2: A research team is studying maps and checking its gear in preparation for a trip to a remote island between Australia and Hawaii. As ABC's Jim Ryan reports, it may also be a voyage nearly 90 years into the past.
4: 16 specialists hope to find the answer to an enduring mystery, the disappearance of pilot Amelia Earhart during her round-the-world flight in 1937. The group plans an expedition to a remote Pacific island in October. Satellite images show intriguing shapes in a lagoon that could be Earhart's twin-engine Lockheed Electra.
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1: Time for a WTMJ Sports Update from the Gruber Law Office's One Call, That's All Sports Desk. The Packers play the Steelers tonight. Preseason game number one, Jordan Love is expected to start. Aaron Rodgers wishes the game were in Green Bay.
7: I was really hoping that this one was going to be in Green Bay, not just to get back at Lambeau one more time, but, you know, to head out to Chives for a dinner and maybe, you know, head out to Green Bay Country Club for a quick nine or something. But I was definitely bummed out that we weren't in Lambeau for this one.
1: It's not likely that Rodgers will suit up and play. Jordan Love is expected to start for the Packers. Head coach Matt LaFleur on what he's looking for out of tonight's contest.
8: You're looking at everything, how they compete, how they're able to process in the moment. There's nothing like it. You know, the pressure of just, it's a game. So you're looking at everything.
1: Kickoff scheduled for 6 o'clock tonight. Meanwhile, the Brewers begin a 4-

0: Four-game series with the Dodgers in Los Angeles. Milwaukee three games ahead of the surging Cubs for first place in the NL Central. Coverage of tonight's game gets underway at 8:35 on WTMJ.
1: Checking out the roads with your WTMJ Time Saver traffic. We got a couple people outside of our studio here. Sir, did you get in okay? Thumbs up. Were the roads okay when you drove in? He's giving me a thumbs up. It was smooth sailing today into the Wisconsin State Fair, and I was smiling because of that. For the most part, we're doing okay. We do have a new disabled vehicle right by the Caledonia area. 4194 south at the ramp from County G. Right shoulder is blocked because of that car that's broken down. And we are also still dealing with the pavement damage on 41894 north, just a little bit beyond I-43 north. So we're talking about the Hale interchange. Two right lanes are blocked because there's pavement damage and the crews still need to fix it. We're doing better than when we were at the start of the week, though, when three lanes were closed. So, hey, we'll take it and we'll hope that they can open up those lanes sooner rather than later.
0: Well, some light rain moving into southeastern Wisconsin. Hopefully we stay dry here at the fair, but always a good reminder, there's a 200,000 square foot expo center. If you want to hop in, you can hop into the dairy barn. Plenty of covered spaces here at State Fair Park, but nothing severe or significant, but there is some light rain on the radar. High of 78 degrees today, overnight low 68. Tomorrow, similar situation, rain a little more likely in southeastern Wisconsin with a high of 78. It's 75 and cloudy at State Fair Park at 12:37.
2: All of the dogs are out of the building!
1: That was a sound as supporters got the word there were no more dogs at Ridgeland Farms in Dane County. There were cheers, and Greg, I also saw tears. There were people who literally had tears coming down their faces. They could not believe that this day had finally come. And right now, we are just a couple of hours away from the Ridgeland Beagles arriving at Big Dog Ranch Rescue down in Florida. The team didn't waste any time. They did their thing at the staging area. They got the dogs in front of vets so they could have some quick health checks. They got their vaccinations. They got microchipped. And then they were going to hit the road. Big Dog invited me out to the staging area in Marshall yesterday, the first spot the dogs went to after leaving Ridgeland Farms. And talk about an emotional scene. Many of the people I talked to worked years for that moment. This was the sixth trip up to Wisconsin for the founder and CEO of Big Dog Ranch Rescue. It was also the most rewarding one. Lori Simmons and her team, they achieved their goal, the release of all the dogs at Ridgeland Farms, a controversial breeding and research facility that started more than 60 years ago.
3: I know you probably have something prepared, but forget that statement. What does this moment feel like for you?
4: Just so excited for these dogs. There were 10 senior mamas that have lived their whole life there that are probably 7 to 10 years old. They're the ones that give me the most joy because they've been there the longest and just breeding and breeding. And then there were 145 puppies, all under 10 months, a lot of them 3 months, 4 months. And those puppies have been subject to some testing. We don't know what that was. We'll never know what it was. All the medical records for what these dogs could have endured have been stricken. So knowing these puppies have been through whatever, and just getting them all out and watching them wag their tail for the first time, watching them run around and play like a puppy for the first time, and is just so heartwarming. So, you know, it feels like the closing to a final chapter that we've worked so hard, negotiated for months for. We got the first 1,500 out. This is our sixth trip up here. But the best part is knowing those buildings are empty and knowing that no more animal testing or life living inside a captive metal barn will ever happen again there. You know, this is a milestone. Brought a lot of awareness of this issue to a lot of people. And I think it has brought out the best in animal welfare people coming together, wanting to end cruel animal testing on dogs. And, you know, we need to be a more humane America. We've got better ways of testing. We got better, more humane ways with AI and with NAMs and with the new opening of Arriva that don't make animals suffer and have better results for testing. So why are we doing this?
1: Since May, Big Dog Ranch Rescue has secured more than 2,100 beagles from Ridgeland Farms. When they went in yesterday to get the rest, there were 155 to take out of cages and move out of Ridgeland Farms. The majority of those were puppies, but not all of them. In fact, the very last dog to come out of Ridgeland Farms was an old mama, as they like to call them. Simmons took her out, and then the door closed behind her for good.
4: The last dog out of that facility was probably a 9 to 10 year old mama who's probably had 10 litters, lived her whole life in that building. Having her in my arms and knowing she was the very last one and knowing all these dogs are going to have a loving family soon and knowing none of that testing, breeding, inhumane treatment is going to go on there is just like a huge, huge weight off my shoulders, along with, I'm sure, the nation cheering. And just makes me want to fight harder for all the hundreds of thousands of dogs that are sitting in facilities like this throughout the country, being tested on, living their whole life in a cage, never having love, never having a family to call their own. And it just makes me want to fight harder, keep going until all of this ends and all of these dogs are free.
1: I took a tour of Big Dog Ranch Rescue back in May as the first batch of Ridgeland Beagles were settling in, and I sat down with Simmons in her office for an interview and asked her what was next. At that time, she told me Ridgeland was just a practice run. That's exactly her term that she used, and really, that philosophy stuck.
4: We're just getting started. I told my staff this is just a warm-up run. This was 2,115 dogs. You know, I think the activist and everybody is targeting Marshall to have them do the right thing, stop testing on these innocent dogs. There are so many facilities, you know, Bronco, there's the one in California that unfortunately bought 33 of these dogs before we got our last deal done. And we're not going to give up on those. That is comparative biosciences in California. We want those 33 dogs. They're going to haunt me until we get them out. So we are going to picket in front of them. We are going to go after them in every single way possible until they give us those dogs. They can do it the easy way or they can do it the hard way. But one thing I can tell you, I won't give up, and neither will all the other people in this country that know about this issue now and care and want it to end.
1: Marshall Bio Resources in New York raises dogs, cats, ferrets, and mini pigs for scientific, medical, and vet studies conducted by groups like pharmaceutical researchers. And there was a woman, Greg, helping with the final release of the Ridgeland dogs yesterday. She was wearing a shirt that had a list on it. It read Ridgeland Farms at the top, then said Tri-Valley Resources and Marshall Bio Resources. And there was a red check by Ridgeland. And I took a picture of her because I thought, that shirt right there, that is sending that woman's message.
0: Well, you mentioned there were tears, right? In tears, I assume, because it worked. All of their practices, everything they did to help shutter this facility and get those dogs out, it worked. Whether you agree with the methods or not, it absolutely worked. So now they set their sights on something else. I know also as part of this, Jessica, you've tried to connect with the folks at Ridgeland Farms to figure out what is next for them. It's still a facility that exists. It's still a structure. It is still a plot of land. Will it be sold? Will it be maintained within that family? It just kind of curious what happens next to this place now that it's shuttered, it is closed, and all the dogs are out.
1: I do know that the owners of Ridgeland Farms are older. Months ago, the spokesperson, what I had asked to do an interview with the owners, the spokesperson literally said to me, I don't know that I can put them through that. They have gone through so much, is what the spokesperson told me, and said they're close to retirement. I don't know if I can put them through that. But something I said to him was, I said, their story is important. I said, as soon as I started covering the story, I wanted to tell both sides of it. And I said, I do fear that the longer the months go on and the more we hear from the other side, the side of Ridgeland Farms gets muted. Because you can have me come out or you come out and state the facts so many times. But I said, it's different to hear from you guys directly. It is different to hear from the owner. So I have tried, and I mentioned this numerous, I mentioned this yesterday. I have tried numerous times to reach out to them, and that's their right if they don't want to. But even this week, I reached out again for probably the fifth or sixth time and said that invitation is still open. I even said, if you want us to disclose their identity, I know a lot of times a lot of you are listening to us on the radio, but of course we stream and we have video now. Right now, people are watching us on social media or on YouTube, and people can watch around the country and really around the world, and people are following this story around the world. So I was sensitive to that, and I said, we could do that. I really do want to hear your story as well. So that offer remains out there. Something that you said, though, Greg, about kind of the ways this has gone about, something I do want to make clear is people have to remember, too, there are two different groups involved in this. So when you talk about a nonprofit organization like Big Dog Ranch Rescue, that is not a group that went in and did those mass open rescues. They did not break into the facility. They were not a part of that at all. Now, you did have some people who were part of that, just, you know, everyday citizens and whatnot, who then kind of jumped on and wanted to help in any way they could. But Big Dog Ranch Rescue and also Center for Humane Economy, they were working on this deal with Ridgeland well before Wayne Shung this year ever went in and took those dogs, those first, you know, that first open mass rescue when they took 20 dogs out. These teams were working on that well before that. And Lori did tell me specifically, she wants no part in doing anything in a way that is not legal. So if you are just joining on this story, please know, too, that there are two different philosophies, but they ultimately all want the same goal. And the group wants change in this country, and they are not stopping with Ridgeland.
4: Why are we making them suffer? Scientists, researchers need to learn the new ways. And, you know, what I've been told, this isn't going to happen overnight. It's not easy teaching an old dog new tricks. They've got to learn that the results are better and be educated on the better new science. So I do believe in this country it will end. I just wish it was tomorrow.
1: A few months back here at Midday, we talked with a nonprofit group called Americans for Medical Progress, and I asked them why we are still doing research on animals in 2026, because I think that's a question that a lot of you have. And AMP, as they're called, it's a group that works to keep medical advances moving forward. So they're not against AI or new tech. In fact, they're for it. But the rep we talked to, who's also a doctor, told us, while technology is advancing quickly, it is not a replacement just yet. So opinions are mixed on that. And back to Ridgeland Farms for a minute. Simmons said the best part of this is knowing that those Ridgeland buildings are empty now and that no more animal testing will happen there again. That's something I've been working to confirm with Ridgeland, but it's one question that they still have not responded to yet. So I asked Simmons if she thinks Ridgeland could ever carry on in a new capacity. Here's what you told me.
4: Our contract says no more breeding, no more animal testing, no more selling dogs. So if they violate that, of course, we're going to go after them. But so is the entire world. State of Wisconsin took away their license to breed and sell. They did not take away their license to breed and test on their own. So that is something our contract took care of. So if they violate that, the world's coming after them.
1: Now, Ridgeland Farms did respond to my questions for months, and maybe not every single question was answered, but I would always get responses back. But ever since I started asking, is this it? Is this an official closure? Could Ridgeland Farms do anything as far as testing or research in any other capacity? And I said, I don't know what that would be, but is there a possibility? I have not heard back since then. And the last statement that I have from them was June 15th. And I also can't say why they haven't responded. But ever since that question, I haven't received a response to that. So the last statement that I have from them is June 15th. And I won't read it all, but I will read this. Ridgeland Farm says, we ask that the years-long harassment campaign targeting the research facility's owners, staff, and neighbors comes to an end. We also hope Wisconsin's legal system will hold accountable the individuals who organized and carried out the repeated violent assaults and thefts that have recently taken place at our facility. And that was the last statement from Ridgeland Farms on June 15th.
0: Should also be pointed out that you were among a very select group of media invited out to be a part of this. This was not an open media event. And I think it speaks to the level of thoroughness and the level of thorough

0: understanding of this process and how it's all played out, trying to tell the story from both sides. Really, it's incredible work in uncovering the story before anybody else had it and seeing it through to its completion.
1: Well, I appreciate that. It was a small group. There were just three of us invited. It was myself, it was one of the investigators over at Fox 6, Brian, and then it was a network. It was CBS National for 60 Minutes. They're doing a piece there as well. So wow. A very, very small group, but a lot of dogs.
0: It is 12:51 here on WTMJ. Great work.
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0: WTMJ's Julia Fellow here. We're live outside the Bank 59 studios at the Wisconsin State Fair. Our street team is hard at work right across from Jessica Tai and Greg Matzik. They're hosting Wisconsin's Midday News, and we're out here in the field inviting fans to share an act of kindness for some exciting prizes. They're filling out puzzle pieces, and there's almost 300 puzzle pieces that are going to be filled out, and it's going to make something really, really cool. It's starting to make shape. There's lots of people. One person wrote, "Someone let him merge on the freeway." Another person wrote that they gave to the homeless. Another one, a woman told me that she wrote out, "She spoke kind to someone." And then another person wrote, "They helped a friend get to the airport really early this morning." 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
3: Chance of light rain in the forecast here somewhere in the next hour or so. You could see some sprinkles at State Fair Park and in southeastern Wisconsin, though NIST says it's likely to fizzle out. So I do see a little bit of red, not red, but orange and yellow on the radar. Hopefully that does fizzle out before it gets our way. Cloudy the rest of the day, high of 78 degrees. Similar situation tomorrow. In fact, rain is more likely on Friday of this week with a high temp of 78. Saturday's high 80. It's going to be a little muggy, chance of rain in the forecast, really for the next several days. It's 75 right now in Milwaukee at State Fair Park. Well, we must have a lot of good deeds being told because our crew here at WTMJ, along with our partners at Bank 59, have taken over the infield at State Fair Park. You report on a good deed being done, and what's the phrase? No good deed goes
4: undone.
3: Undone, unserved, unnoticed. Yeah, maybe it's unnoticed, something like that. You get the point, right? Do a good deed, talk about it, and they'll give you a free piece of WTMJ swag.
4: I think that guy's laughing at you over there, Greg.
3: I think most people laugh at me. I wish more people laughed with me, but I am very much used to people laughing at me. So, yes, that would not be a surprise.
4: Well, hey, this is a fabulous day. I love this for everybody who's out here at the Wisconsin State Fair because it's just not so busy right now. I just stood up to take a peek outside. There's so much room to roam around right now, and some of you are looking for a day like that at the fair because come around this weekend, it's going to be a busy one. I'm going to be out here this weekend too, Greg. I'm coming back. Got to get my hot Wisconsin cheese.
3: Yeah,
4: I haven't had it yet. Lefse has been so good. Everything at Lefse is so good. And I don't say that lightly because I have said that for 3 years in a row now. Their menu out here is spectacular. It's not just any fair food. Lefse has been awesome. But I still have to get that Wisconsin cheese. It's always a favorite of mine.
3: It's a staple, and many people have their own version of that. So come get it at the fair. We've got news coming up next on WTMJ.
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3: It's 1 o'clock. I'm Greg Matzik. This is Wisconsin's Midday News for Thursday, August 13th. Your top story, a tragic shooting in Milwaukee.
4: I'm Jessica Tye. More measles cases detected in Wisconsin.
3: Mostly cloudy, a little muggy today.

0: tone indicating that the Iranian regime has threatened citizens with the death penalty to stay quiet about the rising number of executions that have been taking place relating to those protests that we saw earlier this year, largely involving protesters when it comes to those executions. This week, we've heard from more than 30 countries demanding Iran stop their use of the death penalty and allow the people inside of Iran to speak, to assemble, to protest, and decide their own future.
1: The countries have urged Tehran to respond to Iranians who have demanded political change following months of unrest in some of the largest protests held against the Islamic Republic.
2: Violence in the West Bank is intensifying. For several nights now, Israeli settlers surrounded a few Palestinian homes, preventing families from leaving. ABC's Brooke Lennon.
3: The property belongs to Abu Ridi's brother, a Palestinian-American businessman who contacted the U.S. Embassy. U.S. Ambassador Mike Huckabee, he says that the embassy asked Israel to remove the settlers, and really in an unusually blunt language, kind of language that we've heard from Huckabee, he called those responsible Israeli terrorists. And he said there was no excuse for their intimidation of the family.
2: Israeli troops have intervened multiple times, but the settlers, they keep coming back.
1: Well, now that the Wisconsin primary is over, Governor Tony Evers says the state's education system should be a top priority for gubernatorial candidate David Crowley. Wisconsin Governor Evers on WTMJ's Point Taken.
4: The issue about early childhood education is critical, and that is an education issue, that is a work issue, that is an economic issue for the state of Wisconsin. And, you know, we've made some huge steps forward and a few steps back.
1: The general election is going to be held on November 3rd. 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The Dow is starting to bounce back a little bit here, still in the red, down about 12 points at 53,757. NASDAQ up about 200 points at 26,780. And the S&P up 42 at 77.91. 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
1: 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Brewers take on the Dodgers tonight, game one of a four-game series after losing all three games in San Diego.
10: He's got the best record in baseball.

0: you're still, you're going to go through times like this where things aren't very good and everything seems to go against you. It's in your head, things are going against you. You got to just not feel sorry for yourself, and you got to just keep your head up and go.
1: Brewers begin the day just three games ahead of the Cubs for first place in the NL Central. Coverage of tonight's game begins at 8:35. Jordan Love expected to start tonight as the Packers kick off the preseason against the Pittsburgh Steelers.
2: The main thing is to, you know, stay healthy, obviously. Avoid taking hits. You know, if you get into a scramble situation, definitely not take any hits outside of pocket, anything like that. But really it's just about being smart, trying to get the ball out of your hands, find those completions, put together a good drive.
1: Packers and Steelers, one of six games on the NFL's preseason schedule. Tonight, kickoff scheduled for 6 o'clock. And the complete NBA season, regular season schedule will be revealed this afternoon at 2.
3: Checking out the roads with your WTMJ Time Saver traffic. We have a pair of disabled vehicles on 4194 South. Heads up here. Doesn't look like there is a backup just yet, but these are pretty close to each other. 4194 South at Elm Road. Right shoulder is blocked due to one car that's broken down, and then not too far from that one. Actually, it looks like we may have a pair of incidents here. 4194 South, a little bit beyond the ramp from Elm Road. Right shoulder blocked. Okay, we're doubling up on that one. And then 4194 North, just a little bit beyond the ramp from 7 Mile Road. Right shoulder is blocked there. We are seeing just a little bit of a delay. Actually, it's getting worse now as I zoom in. 94 westbound. That's our area that we typically see delays due to the construction. And I'm a little surprised that we're seeing it as bad right now, just because we don't have that as many people as usual out at the State Fair right now. Would you say, Greg, this is the most quiet day we have seen so far? I was on assignment yesterday, so I'm not sure what you guys saw yesterday, but to me, this looks like the best time to come.
1: I think you're right. Like, if you're wanting to get on rides and you're not wanting to wait in line for food, maybe the Expo Center is a little less crowded. Yes, I would say right now, Thursday, as we're looking at it at about 1:10, it's comfortable. You can move around freely here at the fair.
3: But right now, if you are on 94 westbound trying to inch your way around American Family Field, headed out here to State Fair Park, you are seeing some slowdowns. Once you get past American Family Field, though, once you get past, it looks like the Hawley area, you're good to go there. We'll keep you posted if anything changes.
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6: Team J4, I'm meteorologist Lindsay Slater with your five-day storm team forecast. Tonight, temperatures going back down to about 70 degrees, and we could have a few of those pop-up thunderstorms mainly near the state line and, quite frankly, in the southwest part of the state. This could linger into early Friday morning with a few spotty showers that are possible, but this clears pretty quickly with mostly cloudy skies, likely some morning fog, and highs on Friday near 76 degrees. But unfortunately, that mugginess is still with us. As we go into the weekend, 78 degrees with a chance of showers and thunderstorms, not a washout. And we do have that muggy humidity with us all the way through the weekend. 80 degrees on Sunday with a chance of storms as well, and 77 by Monday with mostly sunny skies. Live interactive radar available at TMJ4.com.
1: 75 and cloudy in Milwaukee at State Fair Park.
7: Cream puffs, concerts, and carnival rides. 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
1: Hey, kind of winding down our time here at the Wisconsin State Fair. Of course, we'll have a broadcast tomorrow. It's a little shortened up by Brewers baseball yesterday, and then you get through the weekend, and boom, just like that, another Wisconsin State Fair will be in the books.
3: How about that? What's up next? Then it's school time, everybody. It's back to school.
1: Yeah, a little bit of Irish Fest corresponding
3: yes,
1: with the fair. You've
3: Irish
1: got that.
3: Fest this weekend.
1: Could make it a lot of fun this weekend. The Brewers are out west, so yeah, take advantage of festival season here in Milwaukee.
7: And now it's time for three big things on Wisconsin's Midday News.
3: Number one, and this is disturbing. Reports are surfacing that sailors on board the USS Abraham Lincoln are dealing with dwindling essentials and even thoughts of suicide. Their time in the Mideast has now stretched well past a typical deployment. Family members have told the Military Times some sailors have even tried to jump overboard. The Navy denies those reports of suicide attempts, but says supplies are running low and they're working right now to address that issue. The sailors also don't have a set end time. ABC News contributor Milk Milroy.
8: There isn't a set date yet for them to be done with their deployment. So it's hard to plan things with the family. It's hard to know what to tell your spouse. So this is a lot of pressure. It's not unique to the USS Abraham Lincoln, but I think it is getting more and more dire the longer they're out and extended past beyond what is normally a six-month deployment, which is now over nine.
3: And think about how much pressure they already have on themselves every single day. Despite the challenges, though, military experts say this crew has done an exceptional job carrying out the mission.
1: Well, number two, what's the best part about road construction? I'll go ahead and say the completion date, right? We all look forward to that. The orange barrels being moved out of the way and nicely fresh paved road, maybe an expansion. Well, we are looking forward to that date, but it is way down the road here with the I-94 East-West Corridor expansion in Milwaukee. Originally projected to be an 8-year project, it now may take up to 10 years, according to a new report from state transportation officials. A report issued by the DOT and obtained by the Milwaukee Journal Sentinel points to some complications with moving utility lines across this 3.5-mile stretch. So we're talking between like 16th Street and 70th Street. And if you've driven through that corridor, whether you're going east or west, that is where the bulk of your traffic is, right? Between 16th Street and 70th Street, going either direction. And you've got some exits closed, some on and off ramps and so on. But they're looking as if this is the root cause that could push the completion date from 2033, which feels like forever.
3: It does. Sounds like it.
1: To 2035, when my daughters, who are 11 and 9, might be married, for goodness sake. I say that jokingly, I hope. This is not a massive stretch of freeway, but it would result in a massive increase. So you're talking about $1.7 billion to complete this project versus $1.65 billion. I don't know, what's another $500,000 or so? State transportation officials note the delay is not final. It could be prevented, however, if lawmakers step in pending their budget. So the DOT is pointing out this could happen. There could be a delay. Not guaranteed to be a delay, but I would like to see 2031. I'd like to see it go the other direction. Maybe a possible projection that this could be done earlier than we anticipate, because when this project is complete, whenever it is, there will be another one right behind it.
3: Wow. We thought 8 years was long. 10 years? Yuck. Number three, many Americans are feeling the strain of higher prices for just about everything these days. And guess what that's leading to? More credit card use.
9: Credit card debt is skyrocketing.
10: So we are seeing credit card debt at an all-time high.
9: Overall, Americans face outstanding credit card balances just shy of the $1.28 trillion all-time record set last year, according to the Federal Reserve Bank of New York. So how did we get here? NerdWallet's Sarah Rathner says credit card debt can add up quickly with high interest rates, often over 20%. The other major factor? Inflation.
10: And that's affecting the costs of things that people buy every day and have to pay for every day. So that's food, housing, gas, for transportation.
9: Late July polling found 41% of Americans said they were very concerned about being able to afford groceries over the next few months, up from 24% in April. Nearly half of Americans said the cost of groceries was a major source of stress.
11: That just put my groceries on credit card yesterday.
9: Brian Shirley tries to pay off his credit card bills in full each month to avoid paying interest, but it's not always possible.
11: Sometimes I'll get a big gig and sometimes it'll be a couple of weeks and I'm not making but 100 or so a week. So that's where credit cards come in.
9: For those with mounting credit card debt, Rathner recommends taking inventory of all your debt and your interest rates and finding a debt repayment strategy that works for you. Moving debt to a balance transfer card or lower interest personal loan is another option that Rathner says can save you hundreds or even thousands of dollars.
3: That's News Nation's Laura Hutchinson. It's okay if you want to put your groceries on the credit card. I put mine on the credit card all the time, but you want to be able to pay it off.
1: Sure.
3: I know not everybody can do that, and it's getting harder and harder and harder, but that's the key. The problem isn't using the credit card. It's just about the matter of use. By the way, the Federal Reserve Bank says credit card delinquency rates remain high right now. About 13% of balances 90 days or more were past due in June. 13%.
1: It's 1:16 on WTMJ. The Packers play the Steelers tonight in Pittsburgh. Did the NFL miss out on an opportunity? Number 8 thinks so. We'll explain after this.
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1: Well, there is some light rain in the vicinity. No raindrops here yet at State Fair Park. Eventually, this will work its way out. We'll stay cloudy, however. A high of 78 degrees. Overnight low, 67 degrees. Saturday's forecast looks pretty similar to today. Good chance of rain mixed in with some clouds. Rumbles of thunder are also possible. Pretty good chance of rain on Saturday. That looks to be the day of the weekend where you might have to make some alternate plans or at least be mindful of the situation before you step out. We get to Sunday, and it's partly cloudy, little mix of sun, and a high of 82. It's 74 and cloudy right now at State Fair Park. Well, football tonight in Pittsburgh as the Packers begin the preseason against the Steelers.
19: Oh, it's preseason. It's not real football.
1: Well, yes, Aaron, we know your stance on preseason football. Totally get it. This season for Aaron Rodgers will be his 22nd. We know it'll be his last as well. Rodgers, very reflective. They made him available to Wisconsin media on Wednesday afternoon. Aaron Rodgers did a session with the media that he has come to know over the last several years. Regardless of where he has played, he's got some relationships with Wisconsin media. They did a Zoom call yesterday, and Rodgers was very reflective. He expressed what he misses most about Green Bay.
20: Definitely the people I got to do it with. You know, that's what makes it so much fun. You know, even here being 42 and, you know, not having the extended time with these guys, it's just, you really love those moments when you're off and when you're joking and playing cards and hanging out and just shooting the you know, like that's what this game's all about. It's about the relationships, and I'm just most thankful for all the men and women, you know, who've been in my life through this game over the years. So many great people in Green Bay, in the entire organization, top to bottom. You know, just salt of the earth type of people, and I think a lot about the kind of the unsung heroes, the unknown people, the Larry Von Holsteins of the world. You know, who was our white cap referee for so long at practice. We went hunting, actually, pheasant hunt a couple times together, became close. He's like a fabric of the team. I think about Larry McCarron, you know, the Rock. Like, just what a great dude he is and how many hundreds of games he called to mind, and just always loved the interaction with him. You know, the guys in the equipment room, you know, Kevin Nelson and Tom Bakken and Red Batty and Brian Nearing and Tim Odie, you know, and all the other understudies and, you know, and obviously Andy, you know, just so many great people that I got to meet over the years that never would have met without this game and that I still consider friends. And then obviously all the teammates I've had over the years who had such a big impact on my life, and still talk to a lot of them, a lot of the quarterbacks I've been able to be around and help mentor and who've mentored me, and I've learned stuff from them. But if you miss out on the relationships in this game, you're kind of missing the whole gist of what we're actually doing. Obviously, we're judged on our wins and losses and paid based off our production, but the thing that actually lasts the longest is those people that impact your life, and there's been a lot of, especially in Green Bay, that had a huge impact on my life. So think about those people a lot.
1: 2 minutes, unedited, Aaron Rodgers reflecting on the things he misses the most. Yeah, I suppose you get to that point in your career where you know it's coming to an end, so you do think back. But here's a guy who was reunited with his family recently. He's certainly looking back on a Hall of Fame career. And there were contentious moments, don't get me wrong. And we covered many of those moments, and it became tiresome and exhausting. But he's now at that point in his career, and likely has been for maybe the last couple of years. But reflecting back on how special it was to be in Green Bay, he did not mention the front office. I think that's by design, right? There were some moments of contention there with Brian Gutekunst in the current front office, but he went out of his way to mention the people that he truly saw each and every day and formed a relationship with.
3: Yeah, and he is seriously disappointed that tonight's Steelers-Packers preseason game is in Pittsburgh rather than Green Bay. You know, he was hoping for one more opportunity to return to Lambeau Field as an NFL player. I also love, too, that he was talking about some of the things he loved about Green Bay outside of football.
1: Yeah.
3: I remember he'd always talk about going to Chives. I was thinking about Chives because it's a great restaurant in Door County. I've never gone to the Green Bay one, but he said he wanted to return to some of his Green Bay favorite spots, including dinner at Chives and maybe some nine holes at Green Bay Country Club. But yeah, I mean, 18 seasons with the Packers. I like that he seems very genuine with what he's saying now as he reflects and looks back, because it was not exactly a warm breakup. But now, what a storyline to be had this year with him being back together with Mike McCarthy, which is also why it just seems like a miss that game is not in Green Bay.
1: Yeah, no, I totally agree with you. And I don't think Rodgers plays in Pittsburgh or at all this season if McCarthy is not with the Pittsburgh Steelers. I think that is by design, and Aaron even mentioned it. There's too much work to try and get on the same page as someone you have no familiarity with in what they want in terms of an offense. But LaFleur and Love taking the Packers to Pittsburgh does not have the same intrigue as Rodgers and McCarthy coming back to Green Bay.
20: 100%. You know, when I heard that it was possible to play both my former teams, I was really hoping that this one was going to be in Green Bay, not just to get back in Lambeau one more time, but, you know, to head out to Chives for a dinner and maybe, you know, head out to Green Bay Country Club for a quick nine or something. But, I was really hoping it was going to be in Green Bay for a lot of reasons. You know, it would have been strange being in that locker room and stuff, but I would have found my way over, like many former players have over the years, find my way over in the Flea's office and hang out back there and see some of the guys and see some of the trainers and the equipment staff and all the people that I really care about that still work there. So yeah, I was definitely bummed out that we weren't in Lambeau for this one.
1: So the NFL releases its complete schedule in May, usually early May, sometime after the NFL draft. At that point, Mike McCarthy was committed to Pittsburgh, but Aaron Rodgers wasn't. I still believe there is a strong enough gravitational pull for the NFL to have put this game in Green Bay, even McCarthy coming back to Green Bay. I think there's something there.
3: It's such a storyline.
1: And then you roll the dice on it being Rodgers. And look, the NFL tries to drum up any sort of headlines and juice during the preseason because there just isn't any. Right? These games are terrible to watch, right? We're going to watch. We're going to sit down.
3: Because most people aren't playing in. So that
1: right.
3: Leads me to, do we think that Rodgers will play at all? Will he even jump in so that people can take a picture and say, I saw him against the Packers?
1: My contention is, if this game were in Green Bay, he would play a series. And it's still possible he will tonight. I get it. Mike McCarthy has not ruled that out. We know Jordan Love is going to play. But if for a league that is starving for positive storylines in the preseason, which is kind of a joke, you had an opportunity and the NFL blew it. They just totally blew their opportunity for something unique, different, special. Yeah, I think to some it would have been special. You don't often get juice like that in the preseason.
3: Well, it certainly would have been special for Aaron Rodgers too, because he definitely reflected in that interview on how easy it can be to take Lambeau Field for granted while playing there every week. I mean, it just becomes a part of what you're doing, right? It's your job. But I'll tell you what, talking to players throughout the years too, going up to Lambeau Field and doing interviews that were outside of the sports world, but that had a news angle to them. A lot of times I would go up there and the players would specifically talk about how special it was. And the first time they walked through that tunnel and they came out onto the field, just how incredible and how different it feels in Green Bay. And Rodgers in the interview, he pointed to the crowds. He talked about the tailgating culture and just the loyalty that people here in Wisconsin, that Packers fans have. And you love to hear that. I also love too, and this reminds me of Giannis Antetokounmpo a little bit. He talked about how he basically grew up in Wisconsin. I mean, Giannis talked about that too. He grew up in Milwaukee. Well, Aaron Rodgers is like, I pretty much grew up in Green Bay and I matured there, and he still has close friends there, and he carries some very, very strong ties and has a lot of good bonds and has great memories of Green Bay.
1: Well, there will be football tonight regardless. Not sure if Rodgers will be on the field. Jordan Love is expected to take the field as the Packers take on the Steelers. Kickoff scheduled for 6 o'clock from Pittsburgh. News coming up.
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22: 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I'm live outside the Bank 5-9 studios at the Wisconsin State Fair. 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The puzzle piece is completed. Many people wrote some really cool stuff, like they helped their grandma move into her new home. And then another woman wrote, I'm here from Arizona and everyone at the State Fair is so nice. A little boy wrote out that he shared toys. 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Bank 5-9 established in 1859 in Oconomowoc. So that is in reference to the founding year. That's why it's called Bank 5-9. 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The acts tonight is Two Hype Crew, also the title sponsor of Bank 5-9 Main Stage tonight, All American Rejects. It is so much fun. 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
1: 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I'm Greg Matzik. 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

0: Thursday, August 13th. Your top story, the former Marquette student charged in the deaths of his former teammates, now heading to trial.
1: I'm Jessica Tai. A major construction project in Milwaukee could face a big delay.
0: Mostly cloudy, a little muggy today. Chance of some midday rain, high 78 degrees. Cloudy tonight and a low of 68. 74 degrees and cloudy in Milwaukee at State Fair Park. From the WTMJ Breaking Newsroom, the Marquette University student driving a vehicle in a deadly car crash, heading to trial.
2: 22-year-old Peter McColgan allegedly sped through a yellow light last September when the car was hit by Amandria Brunner as she tried to make a left turn. He faces two felony charges of homicide for the deaths of Noah Snyder and Scott Michaud, who were killed in the crash. Brunner was acquitted of the same in June. McColgan is back in court on September 4th. Elizabeth Linton in WTMJ News.
1: The I-94 reconstruction project through Milwaukee's west side might take 2 extra years than they initially anticipated.
3: A combination of significant utility relocations along the freeway corridor and impacts on work zones and through traffic could push the planned 2033 completion of the major project back to 2035. The DOT says it is still trying to preserve their earlier schedule by accelerating funding and repackaging contracts, while adding a delay in completion is not guaranteed as of yet. The project's expected final cost is now estimated to cost north of $1.7 billion, 3% more than previous estimates from February. Adam Roberts, WTMJ News.
0: Wisconsin joining 21 other states in suing the Trump administration over changes to the Affordable Care Act marketplace rules. The states say the changes could make coverage more expensive and push people off of insurance. The rule would add income and eligibility requirements and expand access to catastrophic plans. The Trump administration says the changes will prevent improper enrollments and give consumers more lower-cost options.
1: Wisconsin lawmakers are looking at how other states are regulating artificial intelligence in healthcare. A group of them just heard from Samantha Scotty with the National Conference of State Legislature about approaches already being used around the country.
4: If the state introduced legislation, it will be to regulate. The one thing I will point to, examples of sandboxes. So that is an example of a state who is looking at lightening some sort of regulation to test a new AI tool. That's Utah, Texas, Delaware, and Connecticut. And so partnering with some AI developers to look at patient safety outcomes and how these tools are being used.
1: Scotty says these programs give states a way to test this new tech while still considering potential risks to patients.
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1: Time for WTMJ Sports Update from the Gruber Law Office's One Call That's All Sports Desk. Football tonight. The Packers begin the preseason in Pittsburgh against the Steelers. It's not likely that Aaron Rodgers will suit up and play. Jordan Love is expected to start for the Packers. Head coach Matt LaFleur on what he's looking for.
2: You're looking at everything. How they compete, how they're able to process in the moment. There's nothing like it. You know, the pressure of just, it's a game. So you're looking at everything.
1: Kickoff scheduled for 6 o'clock tonight. Meanwhile, the Brewers take on the Dodgers, looking to snap a three-game losing streak. A heartbreaking series in San Diego results in three consecutive losses for the crew. Coverage gets underway at 8:35.
3: Checking out the roads with your WTMJ Time Saver traffic. I have some good news for you, and I have some bad news. Which one do you want first? Greg, I think some people are saying the good news. Other people are saying the bad news.
1: Roll with the bad.
3: Are you flipping a coin? We're going to go with the bad news first. Oh, man. The delays on 94, both eastbound and westbound, are getting more intense. Before, it was just westbound, headed out of the city here to State Fair Park, where we were seeing extra delays. But now, headed into the city, right around American Family Field, those delays are getting longer, too. That is just what happens with Wisconsin construction here in the summer. Also, the good news? No crashes. We do have pavement damage on 41894 North, very close to Howard Avenue. That's in the Hale Interchange. Two right lanes are still closed. It's better than it was earlier in the week when three lanes were closed, but hopefully they'll get that work completed soon.
1: Well, I am not a trained meteorologist, though I do play one on the radio every once in a while. I've been told not to interpret the radar, but I'm going to do that right now.
3: We have the experts.
1: Yes, we do have our expert in TMJ4 meteorologist Lindsay Slater. I can report to you, Lindsay, that it is not raining at State Fair Park, though the radar would indicate...
3: Looks like it could.
1: It's close, or it could be happening right now.
4: Right. Isn't that funny when that happens, when you look at it and you're like, it should be raining right now? What you might be experiencing is
1: there's some random drops. Random drops is what I'm hearing.
3: Well, and here's the thing, Lindsay. Mm-hmm. We do have a lovely lady standing right out here watching the show, and you were just doing a little. She was pointing. Does that mean raindrops? A couple drops? Yep. She's feeling just like drop, drop, drop. That's what she's saying. Kind of people sometimes mime it because we can't always hear them.
1: Yes.
3: So some people here are feeling some drops, but it looks like it could get a little bit more intense. What are you seeing on the radar? What should people expect here at State Fair?
4: So, quite frankly, a lot of the heavy stuff is and always was going to be kind of like veering southward. But I do think we get like a light to moderate rain shower here probably in the next, like if you're at State Fair Park, I would say within the next 20 to 30 minutes, you'll likely start to get in on more of those drops, getting a little bit more intense. I wouldn't say it's intense by any means, nothing like what they have right now in Chicago. And we'll likely just have this kind of continue through the early afternoon. It's not a big issue. And you might get a quarter inch of rain out of it. So, yeah, that's kind of what I'm looking at here at this point.
1: It's kind of been a similar story the last few days where rain has been in the mix, potentially. And I know Chicago's been hammered here the last few days.
4: Oh, gosh.
1: The last couple of days, though, the sun eventually sort of broke out. I don't know if that's an option for today, but right now it's pretty cloudy.
4: Well, yeah, and I have in my forecast a lot of clouds at least through Monday. There's not a lot of opportunities for sun. I mean, yesterday it did break through, and I think that any of these days we could see some things breaking through, but we still do have that boundary is sitting on the state line. This is what fuels energy and moisture and dynamics that basically storms want to go to. It's the equivalent of if you're at the state fair and you see the salad on a stick and then you see that corn dog, you know, you're probably going to gravitate to that corn dog, you know, hypothetically speaking, a storm is going to do the same thing. It's like, oh, I like all that energy. I'm going to go that way. And that's exactly what has been happening. It goes towards where these boundaries are, where these fronts are, anything kind of pops up. And that's why Chicago has been getting picked on, because they're right in the middle of those boundaries. So in our case, we just get like a little flutter of a bit and a little bit of this and a little bit of that. You know, I'm grateful that we don't have the bad stuff.
3: Well, happening now here at the Wisconsin State Fair, I do see people popping open their umbrellas. A handful of people have black umbrellas up. You can bring a small umbrella in. That's probably something good that we should mention for people who are coming to the State Fair today. You can't bring in a massive, like one of those huge golf umbrellas, but you can bring in those collapsible umbrellas. Lindsay, I'm also noticing the flags up by the booth for the elephant ears. They're waving a little bit more than they were before. Mm-hmm. Some of the people in the main entertainment area are moving things in so it doesn't get too wet.
4: Right.
3: Once this moves through, though, for this system, what are we looking at? You know, tomorrow's Friday. You've got a lot of

0: activities happening. You've got State Fair, the final weekend here. You also have Irish Fest. People have some big plans.
1: Absolutely. And so what I'm looking at for tomorrow, I think there could be, there technically overnight we'll have a couple of rounds of scattered showers and storms. A lot of this is, again, state line and closer to southwest Wisconsin. So I think we stay cloudy. In the morning, some of those storms are going to die off as they move east, but we could have a spotty morning shower. I do think the rest of the day looks good with a high of 76. The dew points are still high, so the mugginess will stay all the way through the end of the fair. And if you guessed it, the humidity does drop nicely just for Monday when the fair is done.
2: You know, I was watching the system pass through the last few days. I've seen reports of some pretty widespread flooding in Indiana, Chicago getting hammered, as I mentioned. It's hard not to think back to how the fair ended last year with those devastating floods that people are still trying to recover from, and in some cases have really not been able to recover from. We were not far from that, Lindsay, right? I mean, that's been quite the weather system rolling through day after day after day south of the state line.
1: We're lucky we're not in that. You know, the flooding that happened in 2025, that was a day and a half of a similar pattern. Then the pattern moved out. The pattern that we have right now is we just have a stationary boundary, which it wiggles. And then every time it wiggles, it just like chucks off another blob of rain and another blob of rain. And as long as it stays there and there's energy for it to work with, there's nothing big to move it out. So we're lucky that we're not in the crosshairs, but unfortunately we are close enough that we sometimes get a little taste of those blobs of rain that do impact our friends to the south of us. But yeah, you know, when it comes to the flooding, you really can't predict a 14-inch rainfall. That's not how weather works. It's just, you can see, we knew we were going to have rain that day. I remember forecasting it, and I remember we had concerns for flooding as early as the day before. But the thing about it is that once things start setting up, then you know, okay, this is now turning into a bigger situation because the storms aren't moving. And that's kind of what happened. They just kept producing more and more activity without any breaks. Right now in Chicago, they're getting like 12-hour breaks in between these batches of rain.
0: Well, and when people look at the forecast for Sunday, especially the vendors here at State Fair, and they know that's the final day of State Fair, and they see a chance for thunderstorms, what would you tell people about the forecast for that day when they think, oh my gosh, they look at the forecast and they go back to that final day? What would you tell them about this Sunday?
1: I mean, just be prepared for a chance of thunderstorms in the forecast. It's not like a huge chance right now. Quite frankly, I almost took it out of my forecast, but I'm including it because, again, we're still near that boundary. We're going to get a cold front that moves through. So that should honestly get things out of here. And that's why we're sunny and less humid on Monday, is because that's going to move its way through. This is not like a stalled front. It's nothing like that. It's a normal, I guess, if you will, weather system. So, yes, there are some chances of storms. I think the storm chances are higher on Saturday.
2: All right, good stuff, Lindsay. We appreciate it. We'll check it again soon. Thank you.
1: You got it.
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9: WTMJ's Julia Fellow here. I'm live outside the Bank 59 studios at the Wisconsin State Fair. Our street team has been hard at work. We're here for the next half hour, inviting fans to share an act of kindness for some exciting prizes. We're just north of the Wisconsin Exposition Center and across from the Dairy Building and Information Booth. So some people have written out some really fun things. One person said they bought some of the Ferris wheel rides for their family and someone behind them in line. Another person wrote that they helped a friend who is sick. Another person said they're a huge fan of Debbie Lozaga. She keeps me safe in traffic every day. How nice is that? So it's been really fun being out here. We're here until about 2:15. So stop by, say hello, support an amazing community partnership. We're encouraging you to spread kindness. It's been really fun. There's also free face painting going around. Susie Sparkles is doing such a good job. Bank 59 was established in 1859 in Oconomowoc. So that is why it has the 59 in its name, its founding year. 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By the way, Bank 59 is also the title sponsor of the Bank 59 Amphitheater, the largest stage on the grounds. The act tonight is Two High Crew. They're also the title sponsor of Bank 59 Main Stage tonight. 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
11: 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I gotta.
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12: Good to be with you.
2: Now, do you travel with your own walkie-talkie, or did the State Fair people give that to you when you entered?
12: This is my walkie-talkie for working with the fire department.
2: Okay, so yeah. it's part of a functional role here.
12: It's a functional role.
2: Grounds.
12: Yeah, it's not just Look cool. It's a functional role.
0: So on a serious note, if like somebody has, and I did see this on one of the really hot days, we had a couple of elderly people who needed to be, you know, carted out and just to have some medical attention. Is that kind of like, will they say, Dr. Weston, you're needed?
12: No. I'm doing field time today. I try to get out every once in a while in the field and interact with our crews, go to some calls rather than just like sitting in an office making guidelines. And so this is one of those days. So I'm out. If there was something at State Fair, I might decide to mosey over.
0: Sure.
12: But it's pretty rare that I get called out to a scene. Probably once every month or two that happens.
2: Well, there is no shortage of things on a stick, and we're going to try and eat all of those because for our health, you got to have every single one of them, right?
12: That's right.
2: Yeah,
12: that's
2: blow
12: right.
2: out the moderation theme when it comes to State Fair. Hey, I did want to ask you about matcha. This seems to be popping up in coffee shops around the country, and right, it becomes popular at Starbucks, and now everybody's got this weird-looking green drink that looks kind of tasty. It's a little polarizing, but it does also seem to be everywhere, coffee shops around the country, especially here in Wisconsin. What is it exactly? Is it more of a tea than a coffee? And how does it differ from others in that world?
12: Yeah, so it was interesting learning a little bit about matcha. So it's this finely ground, vivid green, concentrated powder. It's made from the leaves of a plant called Camellia sinensis. There's some good trivia for you. Now, unlike traditional green tea, even though it is green, green tea, you steep the leaves, you throw the leaves away, you drink the steeped water, right? With matcha, you drink the whole thing, including the leaves. And so it's a much more concentrated form.
0: That's why it tastes like that.
12: That's why it tastes like that.

0: and you get that kind of grittiness, right? Now, it's really old. It's back to the 7th century, but in more modern times, it's become pretty popular, both because of that unique flavor, that unique texture, but also because of potential health benefits.
1: So, health benefits, potential health benefits. What are the health benefits of matcha? Are there any, really?
0: Yeah, so there's a few that are not overly well-studied, but have some evidence to them. So, it's interesting. Matcha is grown in the shade before it's harvested, and so what that does, as opposed to sun plants, is it increases certain compounds, certain chemicals in the plants. These are antioxidants, phytochemicals, amino acids. And because you're drinking that entire leaf, you're getting a lot more of them than you would if you just sort of steep the tea. Now, it does also contain more caffeine than your typical drink as well. But when combined with some of these amino acids, the thought is that it gives you energy that's more gradual over time. So you don't get that high and that caffeine crash. And so people feel like it gives them energy for kind of a longer time period. There's other things too. Antioxidants in matcha have been shown to decrease the bad cholesterol levels, to improve blood pressure, also some anti-inflammatory properties. Now, obviously, there's research ongoing, like there are a lot of things, but there is some evidence pointing to health benefits.
2: Okay, so healthier than Red Bull. I'll add that to my notes
0: healthier
2: here.
0: Healthier than Red Bull. There you go.
2: It can be part of a healthy diet, but are we stopping short of saying this is the miracle drink that we all need to focus on?
0: That's right. It's not the miracle drink, and you know most things aren't the miracle that they're purported to be, but it can be part of a healthy diet. I'd say a few things. First of all, a lot of matcha is kind of like coffee, mixed with a lot of sugar, a lot of cream, a lot of flavorings. Not as healthy when that's the case. So you want to keep it as pure as you can. And then be careful with that caffeine. And also remember that health is more broad than just a drink that you're adding to your diet. It's about eating healthy. It's about getting good exercise. It's about mental health, sleep, all the things that we talk about around health. But matcha certainly can be a good contributor to that.
1: Okay, real quickly here. Hands up if you enjoy the taste of matcha in this room.
0: Not seen any.
1: Nobody.
2: Yeah. My hand's not going. It's a little earthy for me, right?
0: Yeah.
2: I mean, if you're going to say that's my alternative to having, you know, a cold brew or something like that, I'm going to go for the coffee and try and make it as good tasting as possible, maybe with a little maple syrup and a little bit of half and half or something. I'm kind of off the matcha.
0: I think it's the kind of thing where I'd have a sip.
1: Yeah.
0: And maybe enjoy that sip and think that's interesting and then kind of be done.
1: I thought I would like it. I had tried it once. There was one at Starbucks. I can't remember what flavor it was, if it was coconut or something. It was a flavor that I would like. And I thought, let me try this. I'm hearing a lot about it. I thought it tasted like trash.
0: Yeah.
1: So I was just curious if anybody
0: not a
1: fan.
0: Okay,
1: that
0: trash.
1: Would not be a fan.
0: Trash.
1: Well, families still have a few days left to come out here to the Wisconsin State Fair. Kids, we know they love to see the animals. A lot of the adults do too. But what should parents especially know before their kids go into those livestock barns and start petting some of the animals?
0: Yeah, I mean, the animals are a highlight, and the kids obviously love them. But for parents, there's a few things to keep in mind. One, on a positive note, these are not just wild animals out and about. These animals are carefully tested. There's regulations, there's vaccines, there's daily inspections that go on. And so you can feel pretty comfortable as far as, like, general diseases that you might get from these animals. But that said, animals still carry a lot of germs. They're walking around on floors that everybody else has walked around and everything else. And so those germs can spread, can give you some illness. And so a lot of it's about just common sense hygiene. If you're in there, you're petting the animals, you're touching the animals, it's probably good to wash or at least hand sanitize when you're coming out, especially if you're going to go see the animals and then you're going to go get your, you know, funnel cakes and corn dogs and things like that. You probably want to wash hands in between those. So, and for kids in particular, remind them not to touch their face and avoid eating until you can wash your hands. And so keep a little thing of hand sanitizer next to you. That's what we do when we go. Our kids, they can pet, they can touch the animals and everything. And then quick squirt as we're on our way out.
1: They used to have some of those hand sanitizer just dispensers out there. I haven't been by the bar this time yet to see. But yeah, that's always kind of a nice little thing for the fair to do.
2: Well, it's easy to abandon health goals here when you're at the Wisconsin State Fair, right? And we're eating great food from Les every day, innumerable amounts of things on a stick and deep fried. That's part of the understanding going in. You're going to sample a little bit, probably not the healthiest thing, good tasting. It's part of the fair experience. How can you do it without overdoing it?
0: Yeah, and of course, it's good to have a special treat here and there. You're not going to State Fair 365 days a year and eating the stuff here. And so really, it's about thinking of what are your health conditions, what can you eat, what shouldn't you eat. If you have diabetes, eating a huge sugary thing is probably not the best plan in the world. Also, maybe try not arriving starving. If you haven't had anything for the last 8 hours of your day and you come here starving, you're going to eat a lot. So maybe have a little bit of a snack before, fill up just a bit, then you can come here, still snack on this, snack on that, share things with people. Probably a cream puff is a lot for one person.
1: Greg has a great idea with cream puffs.
0: What's the cream
1: puff, Dr. Weston, your idea?
2: Well, they do the six packs, right, at the big cream puffs, and you take them back to the office, and then everybody, like, cuts them, and they separate them, and they're like,

0: Well, whose hands have been ripping this thing apart? So why not just sell like 24 small ones?
1: Little mini cream puffs.
0: Yeah, kind of smaller ones. Like, yeah. You might see those even at bakeries or stores. You can buy them already done. But that seems to me like you wouldn't have to worry about people mangling the cream puff when you get to it at your office. It's just more palatable. For me, I love the taste of a cream puff. But one is big. That used to be my wheelhouse. It's not anymore. I would go for a smaller one.
1: I think you got a business plan there.
2: I totally think so, too. I'm going to have him pitch it tonight. Yeah. I know you're off tomorrow, so tonight.
1: You get a percentage
2: of that. And
1: if you
2: don't pitch it, I'm going to pitch it for you, Greg.
0: Okay, fair enough. Okay, put the proceeds.
2: The one thing we know, Dr. Weston, you are going to get your steps in, that's for sure, when you come to the Wisconsin State Fair, because you're walking all around, and not only that, but you're walking from wherever you parked.
1: That's right.
2: I know today I actually left something in my car. I left my binder. I always like to have my binder. I didn't need it, but I looked at the time. I'm like, I can go get it. But then I had to walk all the way back, and then I walked in. I said, I got my steps in today.
1: There
2: How many steps do you think people are on the average?
1: Oh, boy. It's easy to get your 10,000 here. I bet people are getting more than that, especially if you're one of the people that come here and you spend like several hours walking around. You can get 10, 14, 15,000 steps in easily. Now, that's not going to cross off, you know, all the elephant ears and fried cheese curds and everything like that, but it makes a difference. And walking has a lot of health benefits beyond just the calories you're burning. So certainly there are health benefits to walking around, eat in moderation, stay hydrated. Can be a good time.
0: I've seen stuff on social media circulating indicating that the best time to go for a walk is right after a meal. Is there any real science to that? Or as long as you're walking, you're giving yourself the health benefits you need?
1: Yeah, I mean, walking has health benefits no matter what. Now, for a lot of people, it helps with digestion, certainly. So if you eat a big meal and you go and walk around, you're going to help with that sort of digestion. That's why a lot of people like to go for a walk after a big meal. But that said, any time of day you can get out, get up, get out of the chair, and go for a walk, you're going to have health benefits.
0: So people walking a little more briskly, perhaps, to the Expo Center. It's starting to rain a little bit outside. Light showers falling here. Hopefully this passes quickly, and we'll be able to enjoy the rest of the day.
2: Okay, when you asked Dr. Weston about those walks right after dinner, I thought you were going to a different spot, and this is a topic that I was actually going to pitch to you, Dr. Weston.
1: Mm-hmm.
2: People are calling them toot walks. And they are saying this is a thing on social media. There's another word for it, too. My mom always taught me you shouldn't say it, the F word for the other thing. She said you should say toot instead. But I said, well, that's like what a horn does.
0: I don't know what you mean, but
2: yes.
0: I'll listen to
2: so
0: the
2: So a lot of people are taking that walk. And you mentioned digestion, but this is a popular thing. That's what they call it. It's like, well, let's go for the toot walk because, you know what happens then. No,
1: my social media has not had that come across my feed.
0: Different algorithms.
1: That's right.
2: My algorithm is so, it's got such a variety of it. I love it.
0: Now that we've been talking about it, all of our algorithms are going to be manipulated here. Dr. Weston, great to have you in our studios. Enjoy the rest of your day at the fair.
1: Good to see you as always. Thank you.
0: You bet. It's 1:59, a little late for the news. We've got headlines coming up.
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5: I'm Jessica Tai. Victims identified in a Milwaukee murder spree.
4: Well, rain is starting to fall here at State Fair Park. We've got our intern team. We've got our events team of Stella, Allie, and Julia out there right now under a tent. They're shutting down the operation right now as the rain is falling. Maggie is out there helping out with the cause. Mary Jane, everybody is out here. And sadly, it's ruined Julia Saganiak's autograph signing. So they'll try and get that signed up perhaps when the rain stops.
5: By the way, as long as you mentioned our interns, can we just give a big shout out to our interns? Almost every summer I say we have a great batch. I don't know how KB does it, but we just seem to get these awesome interns, and this might be one of my favorites for sure.
4: Yeah, a good
5: Can't
4: group
5: say
4: of people,
5: the favorite, right?
4: Well, hopefully they get this.
5: Said that last
4: set.
5: Year too. No, I'm serious though. They rock.
4: Well, the rain is falling right now. Eventually, the rain will stop, and hopefully we get clearer skies. But I think clouds are going to hang out. High of 78. From the WTMJ breaking newsroom, more measles cases being confirmed in portions of southwest Wisconsin. 15 more cases detected between Iowa and Lafayette counties. 6 more probable cases are being added. According to the Department of Health Services, officials expected to share more information on the new cases later this afternoon.
5: We now know the identities of the people killed in a Milwaukee murder spree.
6: 26-year-old Vanessa De Herrera was shot during a party at a friend's apartment, and her friend, 29-year-old Scott Buchholz, was killed trying to intervene. The suspect then drove across town and shot 39-year-old Shamarla Hare. The victim's families say the murders stemmed from a domestic dispute. A 36-year-old man was taken into custody earlier this week after a police standoff. Elizabeth Linton in WTMJ News.
4: Well, the White House press secretary announces she's leaving her post at the end of the month. White House correspondent Gabrielle Caracciolo.
7: The youngest ever White House press secretary, Caroline Leavitt, is stepping away from the role at the end of August. President Trump writing on Truth Social, Caroline has been a real leader in the White House and has done a phenomenal job fighting for justice, liberty, and freedom. Sparring with reporters from behind the briefing room podium, she's become one of the most visible proponents of the MAGA movement. In a post of her own, she called the role the honor and adventure of a lifetime.
4: And to this point, the president has not indicated any potential replacements for Leavitt.
5: Prosecutors in L.A. have stepped up the charges against Nick Reiner for the murders of his parents, Rob and Michelle. News Nation's Courtney Friel.
8: In a statement, the L.A. DA said in part how, quote, this was a profound betrayal by someone who was loved and trusted by the very people he is accused of killing. In addition to the two counts of first-degree murder, the DA also added a special circumstance allegation saying the murders were committed by means of lying in wait. If found guilty, Nick Reiner could face life in prison or even the death penalty.
5: The Reiners were found stabbed to death in their Southern California home in late 2025. Nick Reiner lived with his parents and has spoken openly about his struggles with not only drug addiction, but also bouts of homelessness.
4: Time for news about your money in the WTMJ Annex Wealth Management market update. The Dow has fought back here. It was down in the red for the last couple of hours now.

0: 23 points in the green at 53,793. 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And the S&P 500 up about 55 points today, just over the 7,800 mark. 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
1: Well, more umbrellas are coming out. And Greg, I know I said earlier that you can have a small collapsible umbrella. Those are the rules. I see some that look a little bit larger than small.
0: Well, I think you kind of need it right now, too. The rain's starting to come down a little bit. But you're right. Not all collapsible. But yes, many are out here at State Fair.
1: So I don't know if there's anybody actually measuring those out there. But we do have people who are prepared. They're walking around. Look at this. I mean, some of these people are like, yeah, it's okay. I've got my umbrella. I'm set to go. It's a Wisconsin State Fair, and it only comes once a year. That's indeed the case. It is Thursday, and another great day, despite a little bit of rain, here at Wisconsin State Fair Park. Stay close. Sports, traffic, and weather are next. Outdoor Living Unlimited, WTMJ News Time, is now 2:08.
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0: Time for WTMJ Sports Update from the Gruber Law Office's One Call That's All Sports desk. Jordan Love expected to start tonight as the Packers kick off the preseason against the Steelers.
7: The main thing is to, you know, stay healthy, obviously. Avoid taking hits. You know, if you get into a scramble situation, definitely not take any hits outside of pocket, anything like that. But really, it's just about being smart, trying to get the ball out of your hands, find those completions, put together a good drive.
0: Packers and Steelers, one of six games on the schedule tonight. Kickoff scheduled for 6 o'clock. And the Brewers look to snap a three-game losing streak in game one of a four-game series against the Dodgers in Los Angeles. Coverage gets underway tonight at 8:35.
1: Checking out the roads with your WTMJ Time Saver Traffic. I'll tell you again, in case you are just joining us now, this is, despite the rain, if you don't mind a little bit of rain, and it's not going to rain for the whole time, and it's fairly light right now, this is a good day to come down to the Wisconsin State Fair. At this point, we are seeing most likely the lowest crowds that we have seen so far for this run. Let's check out the roads right now. We're doing good for the most part. We are seeing extra delays on 94 eastbound and westbound around American Family Field. Just a little bit heavier than usual, not for any particular reason. Let me take a peek, though, as one new incident just popped up. Let's see this one. Okay, good. It is not, does not seem to be a crash, though it doesn't say. I-94 West at 35th Street, the center lane is closed right now. That's because, as I pull up the cameras here, it's a disabled vehicle. That is going to cause a problem. That's also going to cause more delays. I-94 West at 35th Street. That's a very busy spot. And we've got the center lane closed right now. You never want your car to break down, especially as you're on the highway, Interstate 94. But now you got a car that just broke down in the center lane. I feel for those people there.

0: So be careful if you're on 94 right now and you're traveling by that person. Also, heads up, we are still dealing with that pavement damage in the Hale Interchange, 41894 North, very close to Howard Avenue. The two right lanes remain closed.
1: Yeah, some light rain falling right now at State Fair Park. Umbrellas are out, and some of the outdoor activities being moved indoors right now. Some of the people moving indoors as well. So hopefully it doesn't last all that long. This is kind of on par with what was expected in the forecast today. Nothing severe, no lightning in the area, no watches or warnings to be concerned with. But rain is falling. Some people popping into the dairy building, some people popping into the Expo Center. Plenty of indoor and covered space here. The Ag Building, the Wisconsin Products Pavilion, all places you can be. Plenty of places to be here at State Fair Park that'll keep you dry. Overnight low 66 degrees, rain likely on Friday with a high of 78. It's 74 right now, rain falling at State Fair Park.
2: Cream puffs, concerts, and carnival rides. Wisconsin State Fair is back, and Wisconsin's Midday News is live from the Bank 59 studios on the State Fairgrounds. Now, here are your hosts, Greg Matzik and Jessica Tai.
1: Oh, don't let a few raindrops bother you. If you got plans to come out to the fair, come on out. No need to alter your plans at all. It's just a light rain that is falling. Some umbrellas, some not. It's fine. You'll be fine.
0: Some ponchos, too. I'll tell you what. Do you ever have memories from a kid that maybe you don't necessarily remember it, but you remember it because your mom or your dad had the picture, or they have a photo album, so you can visualize that picture of yourself as a kid?
1: Yes, that's how my deathly afraid of the Easter Bunny drew from a picture as a kid, but that I'd rather not. That's a haunting memory.
0: And that's why. Well, I bring it up because I just saw the cutest little moment over here. There was a young lady, a young girl, and I mean, she was probably, what, like 3 feet tall, and she was holding this tiny umbrella. She was walking out at the state fair, and her mom had her cell phone out, either taking a picture or taking a little video of her walking, and I thought, that's a moment you might remember.
1: Yeah.
0: Being a kid at the Wisconsin State Fair, especially on a rainy day, which is really, we've lucked out so far this year for the most part.
1: It's 2:14. We'll take it till 3 o'clock here on Wisconsin's Midday News.
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0: Number one, the cages at Ridgeland Farms in Dane County are empty today. And the dogs that were inside just yesterday are now just hours away from arriving in Florida at Big Dog Ranch Rescue. There are no dogs left at the biomedical research facility. It was the CEO of Big Dog Ranch who carried out the final beagle. The door closed behind her, and after more than 60 years in business, Ridgeland Farms was done. This was Lori Simmons' 6th trip to Wisconsin, and also the most rewarding, her goal achieved. But could Ridgeland Farms ever carry on in new capacity? I asked.
3: Our contract says no more breeding, no more animal testing, no more selling dogs. So if they violate that, of course we're going to go after them, but so is the entire world. State of Wisconsin took away their license to breed and sell. They did not take away their license to breed and test on their own. So that is something our contract took care of. So if they violate that, the world's coming after them.
0: No matter what side you're on, whether you believe that animals should never be tested on, there should be no animal research in 2026, or whether you believe, listen, those dogs should stay there. This is a business that's been in Dane County for 60 years, and what are these people doing? It doesn't matter what side you're on. I think it is a very powerful visual to know that right now, we are probably about an hour away from about 150-plus dogs who were inside cages at Ridgeland Farms yesterday, arriving at Big Dog Ranch Rescue down in Florida to this spot where they've got a pool in the shape of a bone. And just yesterday, they were inside cages, inhabiting cages for the rest of their lives. If you just think about that, the change for these animals, it's drastic.
1: Number two, football tonight in Pittsburgh, sort of.
4: Oh, it's preseason. It's not real football.
1: Yeah, that's Aaron Rodgers. He's very familiar with how the preseason works, and teams typically don't show anything, but it's football on TV, and the Packers are involved, so we'll pay attention. It does remain unclear if Rodgers will play tonight against his former team. Head coach Mike McCarthy says a decision will be made before kickoff. Translation, McCarthy and Rodgers both know if Aaron's going to play. He's just not telling everybody yet. Jordan Love is expected to start for the Packers. He admits that he plays with a little more caution in the preseason.
5: The main thing is to, you know, stay healthy, obviously. Avoid taking hits. You know, if you get into a scramble situation, definitely not taking any hits outside of pocket, anything like that. But really, it's just

0: about being smart, trying to get the ball out of your hands, find those completions, put together a good drive.
1: So the Packers have three preseason games. Tonight is the first. The final game against Arizona will be the only game at Lambeau Field this preseason. And as we talked about, the NFL missed a great opportunity to kick off the preseason. Packers, Steelers, McCarthy, Rodgers at Lambeau. But for whatever reason, this game is in Pittsburgh.
2: Why do you think that happened? It's such a storyline. There had to be people in a conference room somewhere, or maybe they've got hybrid work. Maybe a couple of them are there and some of them are jumping on through Skype or something. But that it had to be a conversation.
1: I don't know how this game does not get scheduled for Green Bay. Mike McCarthy was the head coach at the time the schedule came out. He was locked in. That in and of itself, to me, is enough to warrant this game being played in Green Bay. Now, at the time, Aaron Rodgers was not committed to the Pittsburgh Steelers. We didn't know if Rodgers was going to play when the NFL schedule came out. But if I'm the NFL, I'm going to say McCarthy's a big enough draw to get this game in Green Bay. And just the idea that Aaron Rodgers could be on the team is enough for me to say, you know what, let's do this. This could be something really unique and special. Maybe it's a nothing burger if Rodgers doesn't play, but let's roll the dice a little bit. Let's get this game in Green Bay, potentially for the final time ever for Mike McCarthy and Aaron Rodgers to be there.
2: Especially a preseason game when you're probably just hunting for a
1: any
2: couple storylines,
1: yes,
2: right?
1: Anything. Okay. Anything to drum up interest in a preseason game. The NFL is usually in the market to do. They missed on this one. This is a absolute complete whiff from the NFL. Nonetheless, the game will be played tonight in Pittsburgh with the Packers taking on the Steelers. It is 2:18 here on WTMJ. Rain falling right now at State Fair Park. Some umbrellas up, some not. It's just a light shower that's falling right now.
3: Is life insurance still on your list from earlier this year? Now is the perfect time to just get it done. A buddy told me that securing life insurance sooner rather than later can help you lock in lower rates for years to come. 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
1: Some light rain falling at Wisconsin State Fair Park. When it moves out, it'll remain cloudy. It doesn't look like the sun is going to pop out here, and that's okay. It's just some light showers, nothing severe. No lightning expected. Shouldn't hear any rumbles of thunder either. So no risk of the gates closing. At least we don't expect that. If there is lightning in the area, that's when they do shut things down a little bit to get everybody indoors to safety. But this does not appear to be a threat here this afternoon.
2: Some people in yellow ponchos walking by right now. Yeah, there you go.
1: Heck,

0: ponchos. I'll call those. There you go.
1: Yeah, they look like Packers. They could be Packers ponchos. Oh, look at that. In order for her to wave, she had to get out of the poncho.
0: Yes, yes.
1: We appreciate that. Appreciate you. I will say, too, I just, a few minutes ago, the speed in which I saw a man briskly walking away because the rain was coming down. He did not have an umbrella, but he was holding a funnel cake and he was holding a beer. And he was walking pretty fast to get undercover. So his funnel cake didn't get soggy.
0: Oh, nobody likes wet powdered sugar, that's for sure. It is 2:22 here on WTMJ. Time now to celebrate an everyday hero, a story told weekly by WTMJ's Eric Bilstad.
2: An everyday hero is an average John or Jane Doe who had no idea when they were getting up one morning they'd be saving a life. Today we head to Culpeper, Virginia. Three teenagers, 15-year-olds, Andrew Tuggle, Gavin Kane, and Jackson Castro. They were out on the golf course trying out for the high school golf team.
3: We're just thinking about warming up, trying to get out as early as possible.
2: They're at the Country Club of Culpeper, which sits along the beautiful Lake Culpeper. So they're out near the second hole when all of a sudden they hear screams coming from the lake.
4: At first it was just like a little boy who's screaming.
2: The teenagers sharing the story with WUSA 9. So a 3-year-old and two adults were out on a kayak that had overturned. It flipped over, and they were struggling to keep the boy above the water. So the teenage golfers ran down to help.
4: And I went in, and we all jumped in.
2: They run down a steep, thorny rock terrain, get to the water, and start swimming out to where this kayak had overturned. This is about 50 yards. Once they got there, the man was struggling to keep himself and the boy above the water.
3: Because the guy's holding him up. And it's causing him to go underwater.
2: So the teenagers grab the boy and the two in the water, help bring them to shore. They got to shore by the golf course before police even arrived. You can see it all on a video. Just text the word HERO to 855-616-1620 on the Saturday Unlimited WTMJ talk and text line. The father was so appreciative, telling the boy,
3: "The guy actually came up to me and said, 'You saved my life.'"
2: They were soaking wet, and the coach of the golf team said, "Yeah, you guys can go home."
5: Talk about the character of the kids. After they got done, they wanted to go ahead and finish the hole. Of course, I sent them home and made sure they got changed, and within 15, 20 minutes later, they were back on the course ready to play.
2: And all three boys did make the golf team. Thank you, Andrew Tuggle, Gavin Kane, and Jackson Castro. You are everyday heroes. Eric Bilstad, WTMJ News.
0: .225 on WTMJ. Great story is told weekly by WTMJ's Eric Bilstad. Coming up after the 2:30 news. So all this talk about cyclosporiasis and where you should be buying your lettuce right now. Some farmers markets have seen a little bit of an uptick in their sales. People want to go local and not worry about the aisles at the grocery store with
1: Love
0: the bag
1: that.
0: Stuff. Well, that is flatlined a little bit, and some Wisconsin growers are actually in a bit of a bind right now. We'll explain the reasons why coming up after the 2:30 news.
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0: It's 2:30. I'm Greg Matzik. This is Wisconsin's Midday News for Thursday, August 13th. Your top story, two people injured after being hit near the state fair.
1: I'm Jessica Tai. A possible delay for a major construction project in Milwaukee.
0: Light rain falling right now at State Fair Park. Mostly cloudy, muggy throughout the day. A high of 78. Cloudy tonight and a low of 68 degrees. Better chance of rain on Friday with temperatures reaching the upper 70s. A little bit of a cooling trend here in southeastern Wisconsin. It's 75.
16: ABC News, I'm Michelle Franzen. The Kennedy Center Board, appointed by President Trump, voting today to add his name to the facade of the performing arts venue and move forward with a two-year closure. The move challenges a judge's order in May that Trump's name be taken off the facade because it was illegal. Here's ABC's Stephen Portnoy.
17: Ohio Democratic Congresswoman Joyce Beatty, who as a function of her service in the House, has a seat on the Kennedy Center's board, says that her fellow trustees voted today to close the Center for Renovations and to add President Trump's name back onto the front of the building. Beatty says the facade would read, "The John F. Kennedy Memorial Center for the Performing Arts, restored and renovated by President Donald J. Trump."
16: U.S. investigators say a broken engine part shattered a window on a Ryanair plane last month shortly after takeoff from Greece that caused a man's head to be sucked into the hole into the fuselage, with passengers helping pull him back inside the Boeing airliner. And stocks are up this hour on positive economic data. This is ABC News.
0: Outdoor Living Unlimited, WTMJ News Time is 2:31. Two people seriously injured after being struck by a vehicle near State Fair Park.
18: Milwaukee police responded to a crash near 84th and Kearney around 5:30 p.m. Wednesday night. Police say a man was driving northbound on 84th when he failed to stop at a red light, hitting two people that were crossing the street. The 64 and 28-year-old pedestrians were taken to the hospital for non-fatal injuries. The 27-year-old driver remained at the scene and was given a citation for failing to yield the right-of-way. Jen Gregg, WTMJ News.
1: It could take 2 years longer than expected to finish the I-94 reconstruction project through Milwaukee's west side.
19: A combination of significant utility relocations along the freeway.

0: freeway corridor and impacts on work zones and through traffic could push the planned 2033 completion of the major project back to 2035. The DOT says it is still trying to preserve their earlier schedule by accelerating funding and repackaging contracts, while adding a delay in completion is not guaranteed as of yet. The project's expected final cost is now estimated to cost north of $1.7 billion, 3% more than previous estimates from February. Adam Roberts, WTMJ News.
1: Part of the 16th Street Bridge in Milwaukee reopened. The southern portion of the bridge closed in December of 2025 for a floor beam that needed to be replaced. And the bridge now has one travel lane open to traffic between Pierce and Canal Streets. Project has returned to its original detour route, and it is expected to be fully completed by the end of the year.
2: Well, check it out, Bucks fans. The full schedule for the upcoming season is in.
3: The Milwaukee Bucks will open their first season without Giannis Antetokounmpo in more than a decade on October 21st at the Washington Wizards. The home opener is October 23rd against the I-94 rivals, Chicago Bulls. Bucks have 16 weekend games scheduled at Pfizer Forum, including 7 Fridays, 4 Saturdays, and 5 Sundays. Two of Milwaukee's matchups against the Miami Heat and Giannis will be nationally televised, one in November and the other in January. Milwaukee also returns to full season over-the-air television for the first time in 31 years, with non-national games airing on My24 and statewide affiliates. Nizer Spencer, WTMJ News.
1: So January 28th, that's when Giannis is scheduled to return to Milwaukee.
2: I can't wait. I can't wait. It's going to be a weird moment. It's just going to be strange, right? It's going to feel weird. It's going to look weird. But I'll be happy to welcome him back. Can't wait to cheer for him, stand up, give him a big round of applause. But then I do hope the Bucks beat him.
1: But yeah, I hope that he plays. January 28th, that's pretty far into the season. And Giannis has had a bit of an injury history, too. So you'd like him to be healthy to at least take the floor in that game. Sports, traffic, and weather are next. Outdoor Living Unlimited, WTMJ News Time, 2:34.
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1: Time for WTMJ Sports Update from the Gruber Law Office's One Call That's All Sports Desk. What is Matt LaFleur looking for tonight when the Packers begin the preseason against the Steelers in Pittsburgh?
11: You're looking at everything, how they compete, how they're able to process in the moment. There's nothing like it. You know, the pressure of just, it's a game. So you're looking at everything.
1: Kickoff scheduled for 6 o'clock tonight. Meanwhile, the Brewers begin a four-game series against the Dodgers in Los Angeles after being swept by the Padres in three games in San Diego. Coverage gets underway at 8:35 on WTMJ. Milwaukee three games ahead of the surging Cubs for first place in the NL Central.
2: Delays are getting longer. You might want to. If you're one of those people who, if you look ahead at what's going on the roads before you get onto the interstate to see, should I take 90?

0: 84, say westbound out to the burbs, or should I kind of take the side roads and go through the Marquette area and whatnot? This would be one of those days I might say I'm going to avoid 94. Maybe not the whole day, but just a little bit of time. It is getting slower and slower and slower. Just to give you an example, I always kind of call the delays, they're color-coded, basically. Sometimes it looks like a gummy worm. You got a one of those gummy worms, it's a little bit red, a little bit orange, a little bit yellow.
1: Sounds delicious.
0: Yellow's not too bad. Reds, ooh, that's getting bad. Right now, 94 westbound from downtown out to the burbs past American Family Field, we have spots that are deep dark red, Greg. Almost a maroon. That means it is incredibly, incredibly slow. I'm not seeing any accidents right now. It's possible something just popped up that's not on the radar here yet. What we do have, though, there is something. They're just calling it an incident here. It's a little bit before, so it's possible that this is contributing to it. The ramp from I-94 East to I-43 North, the right shoulder is closed because of an incident. There is one camera that sometimes I can see a little bit. I'm going to pull that up for you here. Okay, this is going to cause a problem, but it's not causing all the backups here. We do have something going on. I see a couple of emergency responders already out there, and I see one car that is off to the side and facing the wrong way, but it looks like there might be a tow truck out there. It's hard to see on this because the camera, it doesn't have that wide of a view, but it looks like right off of the camera's angle, it's possible that I see just the very, very back end of a tow truck. So I'm going to keep my fingers crossed that that's indeed what it is, and this car didn't have some sort of accident, and it's really just they're pulling it up from behind. The music is out. Greg, that means I am out of time, but the bottom line is 94 westbound out to the burbs right now from downtown Milwaukee out here to Wisconsin State Fair Park is extremely slow right now.
1: Light rain continues to fall, high 78 degrees, overnight low 64 degrees. Rain in the forecast again on Friday with a high of 78. 77, the high on Saturday, slight chance of rain. Kind of a theme here over the next few days. It's 74 right now, light rain at State Fair Park. So cyclosporiasis remains a big story here around the country. Thousands and thousands of cases. You've got certain hot spots, too, around the area where you've got Minnesota, a number of cases, Michigan, a number of cases, and over 200 cases in the state of Wisconsin. Typically, a given year, you might see 20 to 30. So this is clearly an outbreak, and it's something that has prompted nationwide recalls of lettuce from one particular farm. Taylor Farms has been at the source of recalls. So I was curious, what does that do here? In a state where, comparatively speaking, lettuce doesn't grow like potatoes or corn, but it is still a thing for farmers, and part of their livelihood is the growth of their crops, and that is inclusive of lettuce. I caught up with Pam Yonke. She's behind the Midwest Farm Report. She's connecting with agriculturists all over the place throughout the state of Wisconsin. I wanted to figure out the impact of cyclosporiasis on lettuce growers. And I found that in the state of Wisconsin, according to Pam, she believes there's a two-pronged effect.
2: So initially we thought we might see an uptick in people that were very interested in buying local, buying fresh, talking with the producers about how they do what they do. It's been kind of a flat line for our Wisconsin fresh growers, where we've really seen a dramatic impact is the actual lettuce producers that would have been vending into the system in, say, like California. You can imagine anybody that's ever grown lettuce, you know, it's a pretty fast crop. It turns pretty fast. You drop the seeds in the ground, matter of a few days later, and you've got a crop. Well, the problem is that the farm that was, or the company that was impacted by all the headlines, canceled all of their lettuce contracts with all of the farmers that were supplying them. Well, now what do I do with it? It's a perishable good. So a lot of the farmers plowed the crop down, and now they have to decide, am I going to try it again? Will the consumer have gotten comfortable again with that kind of fresh product? Will those major vendors like the Taco Bells and that, will they come back online? And right now the jury's out. Some of them just said the margins are not good enough for them to go back in and try that crop again. They could get another crop, no problem. And then one of the growers that I talked to has said, so when you see lettuce coming from Mexico, now you'll know why. We couldn't sell our crop and our break-evens aren't enough to go back in and try to do it again.
1: It's kind of fascinating because you do have some growers who are able to kind of get their stuff to farmers markets, and people were probably more cognizant of where they were buying their lettuce. Forget about the bag stuff in the grocery store. Forget about the aisles. I'll just go to the farmers market here in West Dallas and grab my lettuce or my spring mix or something. And that did happen. That did happen. But some of the growers here in the state of Wisconsin sell into the system that Pam was talking about that prompted the recall, which means they're just sort of done. They're out. They had to plow over their

0: So sad that they had to ultimately get rid of the crop.
1: Oh,
0: yeah, plowed
1: man.
0: Right over. I will say there was a while that, just to be safe, I didn't want to mess around with it, and I just didn't buy bag lettuce. And I didn't really have an appetite for it because it was in the news so much, and you were hearing about the explosive diarrhea. I just didn't want to do it, so I said no. But it was either last week or 2 weeks ago now. I feel like it was last week. Dr. Weston said, you can be safe eating that lettuce, that bag lettuce at this point. So I still haven't bought any yet.
1: Well, and some may have pivoted to the farmer's market and decided, you know what, this tastes fantastic. And they kind of want to keep going down that path. Why even risk anything else? I did ask Pam for those who had to just plow over their crop. Okay, we're done here. We can't do anything. Our contracts have been canceled. I asked if there's an opportunity to pivot. Can they try and grow anything else and sort of salvage
0: their Is there anything
1: crops?
0: Else that can go quickly? Because it's something that I didn't know that she said in there, and I thought that's interesting. Because sometimes you can go and grow your own lettuce, right? I've never done it before, but people do that. I'm not just talking about farmers either. But when she said it grows pretty quickly, you pop the seed in and then you get a crop pretty quickly. I didn't know that. So it does make you wonder if there's another crop that is so quick like that.
1: Well, there might be, but if there aren't contracts procured, you're sort of at square one, right? That's part of what she explained.
2: If I'm always doing lettuce, my shipping lines are not able to handle, process, or clean any other product. There's nothing else that I can grow that fits my system. So although I may have the ability as a farmer to grow pretty much anything, I don't have a contract for where it's going to go. I haven't got equipment or maybe even labor for this specific item when we were geared for lettuce. So it really upends the entire chain of production, specifically in this case for lettuce, but it could happen to any fresh product that people are counting on from the farm. So you want to think about that next time. Farmers cannot pivot and immediately turn and get another product to you because their systems aren't built for that. They don't have a contract for that. And contrary to what people may think, farmers have to work through a broker, a distributor, an aggregator to get their fresh goods to market.
1: Yeah, so much easier said than done, right? So people producing lettuce, in this case, that goes into that big system, yeah, these are pretty good-sized operations, right? These aren't small operations. So contracts, brokers, right? Things that you maybe don't think about as much, that's clearly affecting Wisconsin farmers.
0: Without a doubt, it's tough to hear about those farmers in that situation right now. It is 2:44. Heads up for you here. There is a new crash that I was not able to alert you to. Remember when the music went out, Craig?
1: I do.
0: That's not the reason why, though. This is actually out in the Delafield area, which is usually a little bit sleepy, but I do check it out. And I want to let you know this is a brand new crash. I-94 West at County C. The left lane is closed because of it. There's a fire truck out there right now, a couple emergency responders. I do see what looks like an SUV off in the grassy, now muddy median due to the rain. The roads are wet. The interstates are wet. So be careful. Give yourself a little extra time. There is a backup indeed right now because of this. This new crash, I-94 West at County C. Left lane is closed.
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4: Still some umbrellas out here at State Fair Park. It's a light rain falling right now. No risk of anything severe in the forecast. No watches or warnings to worry about. So if you're coming to the fair, if you had plans to do it, come on down. Plenty of indoor space, of course, and not expected to be an all-day or all-afternoon rain. But it is coming down right now, mildly. 76 your high, overnight low 66. Tomorrow, similar to today, a little better chance of rain on Friday with a high of 78. It's 74 and sprinkles in Milwaukee at State Fair Park.
5: So not as many umbrellas as we were seeing about 20 minutes ago. Some still have their ponchos on. In fact, this group going by, this lovely group right in front of us. Yeah, buddy. Hi there. They still have their ponchos on, as do some people. We have a couple of umbrellas going by right now. But the reason I bring this up is because as it is raining a little bit lightly here at Wisconsin State Fair, the variety of umbrellas I've seen is pretty magical. I mean, you've got everything from polka dots to zebra prints to purple stripes. I saw, actually, there's been quite a few generic black ones. That one that you just put in your trunk just in case. You think you're probably not going to use it. You don't really love it, but it just is what it is. It's an umbrella. It works. It's functional. I also saw one umbrella. It was a pink umbrella with what seemed to be cat ears on it.
4: Okay.
5: That was unique. I've never seen that one before. And then, about 25 minutes ago, a woman walked by with a paper bag on her head. It was not a paper bag like a grocery bag. It was a paper bag as though it was a gift bag. You go into the store and then they give you one of those paper bags that's a little bit smaller and has the handles on it.
4: Oh, yeah.
5: That's what that woman was using.
4: Interesting.
5: As an umbrella. So, hey, whatever works, right? You got to stay dry. Want to stay dry. Not everybody needs to stay dry. Some people don't care.
4: Well, you can be dry here at the State Fair. No doubt about that. I mean, the Expo Center is huge. The Dairy Building offers you an opportunity. The Wisconsin Products Pavilion. Some of the barns as well. So, plenty of indoor space or sheltered space here at the fair. No worry.
5: In fact, you can actually come and take cover right outside of the Bank 59
4: that too.
5: Main studio right here. As we're checking out these people, some people have come by because there's a little bit of spot. Not only do they want to look in, but they also want to stay dry right under the cover. Well, hey, if you're coming down to the Wisconsin State Fair tonight, the fair has a pop punk throwback on tap for you.

0: That's the All-American Rejects. They hit the Bank 5-9 main stage tonight. It's a 7:30 show. Joyce Manor is the opener. Also, we've been doing this for you every single day that there's a deal. Let's save you some money, at least for some of you at the fair today. It is Prairie Farms Dairy Day, honoring educators today. Teachers, you get a deal today. Bring a school-issued ID or a name badge to the ticket window before 4 or until 4. So you've got a little bit more than an hour here, and you get in for free.
1: Love it. Love it. It's always a great way to get into the Wisconsin State Fair, supporting great community causes and saving a few bucks on your own to get in.
0: Look at this. Looks like this lady is walking out with possibly an oriental rug.
1: Yeah.
0: Or it's a zebra print. Zebra print or oriental? Oriental?
1: It looks nice.
0: It looks nice.
1: Well, hopefully it doesn't unravel, too.
0: You can get anything there at the Ice Cream Center.
1: Well, that is absolutely true. Whether you need it or not, you can find it.

0: at the Wisconsin State Fair Expo Center. The Sky Glider is still going. Sometimes that is my barometer for how hard it's raining or how bad the weather is, but the Sky Glider is still operational. From what I can tell, there are still people aboard the America 250th
1: wheel. Is it moving, though?
0: The Sky Glider?
1: No, the America 250 wheel.
0: Well, you know, every time I look up, it is sort of stalled. So for whatever reason, it is in its momentary pause right now, which is not uncommon. I think that does happen, kind of like the Sky Glider.
1: Maybe somebody just, oh, there it goes.
0: Yeah,
1: maybe
0: there,
1: somebody was
0: see?
1: Just jumping on.
0: Well, that certainly could be.
1: So everything is still moving.
0: Hey, quick nugget here from the world of Little League Baseball. Whitefish Bay wins again.
1: Nice.
0: And they're moving on to the regional championship game tomorrow. They're going to play a team from Iowa. And if they win, they're off to the real deal Little League World Series in Williamsport, Pennsylvania.
1: Nice.
0: This has been televised for years and years. I mean, decades. It's sort of that last bit of summer for youth baseball. And I used to watch this all of the time as a kid, just hoping I could be on a team that would qualify to play. And that never ended up being the case. We fell short the times that I was playing, but that's how far this thing goes back. But that is one of the truly special areas for kids to play baseball in the United States. And a team right from our own backyard is one step closer to being there.
1: What a dream. Good luck, guys.
0: Yeah, definitely looking forward to that. We will wrap up the program with some final thoughts from the fair after this.
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0: Wrapping up a Thursday edition of Wisconsin's Midday News from the Wisconsin State Fair. Wisconsin's Afternoon News is right around the corner. Our street team is trying to stay dry right now. They had a bunch of tents set up here in the infield area as part of our Bank 5-9 activation. That is on pause momentarily because of the rain that's falling. Hopefully they can get that thing set up here before too long. But if you have plans to come to the fair, don't cancel them, because today's rain is by no means a washout, and no severe weather expected, which is good news for everybody if they're coming to the fair.
1: Yeah, and we do have a big show tonight, the All-American Rejects with Joyce Manor, as we just mentioned. That show starts at 7:30. Also, that's at the Bank 5-9 main stage, but you also have the Bank 5-9 Amphitheater, 8:30. That show is Two Hype Crew. Sounds like a lot of fun.
0: Well, looking for a great night here at the Wisconsin State Fair. Come on and hang out. Julia Fellows now walking into the studio. She was out doing the call-ins from the Bank 5-9 setup, and she was very excited about it, now very excited to be into our studio. So that unfortunately had to end a little bit early, but nonetheless, a great day here at the Wisconsin State Fair, and also a very interesting night here. So Packers football and Brewers baseball, and one rolls right into the other because the Packers kick off at 6 and the Brewers don't start till after 9. So if you want an evening of sports, you can get your football fix this evening with Jordan Love and the Packers, and then see if the Brewers

0: can snap a three-game losing streak tonight against the Dodgers.
1: There is something very exciting about the possibility of being able to sit down and watch the Packers. I say possibility because it's still summertime. A lot of people won't be sitting down to watch it tonight, but it just gets you in the mood, right? Gets you in the mood. We don't want fall to come too quickly.
0: Yeah.
1: Especially the kids are saying, no, school's going to be here right around the corner, but yeah, it's always a fun time.
0: Well, definitely. Well, that kicks off at 6 o'clock tonight. Brewers baseball, our coverage gets underway at 8:35. We are out of time. Wisconsin's Afternoon News is next. Here on WTMJ.
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10: It's 3 o'clock. I'm John Mercier. This is Wisconsin's Afternoon News, live from the Wisconsin State Fair. Your top story, a measles outbreak hits Wisconsin.
11: I'm Julia Fellow. A tragic shooting this morning in Milwaukee.
2: Ozaga 894 southbound. We've got a crash right at the ramp from Beloit Road. It is on the right shoulder, so watch out for that. It's got backups basically from National Avenue down through the Hale Interchange. On the northbound side, don't worry, we still have that two right lane blockage right at Beloit Road, or right at Howard Avenue technically, where the pavement buckling ended up happening. And then we've also got westbound 94 at Highway C. The left lane is blocked with a crash. Looks like a car that went through the median and went right into that retaining fence there. And then we've also got some delays along southbound on 43 from about Capitol Drive down through the Marquette. I'm Debbie Lozaga with your WTMJ Time Saver Traffic.
10: Tonight, cloudy, low of 68. Tomorrow, chance for showers, mostly to the south, a high of 78. From the WTMJ Breaking News Center, a measles outbreak is ongoing in southwest Wisconsin with more than a dozen new cases reported this morning.
12: 13 newly identified cases brings the total confirmations of measles in Iowa and Lafayette counties this week to 15, with six additional probable cases. Dr. Ryan Westergaard with the Department of Health Services says no public exposure sites have been determined yet and more cases are likely to be confirmed.
13: The rapid emergence of these cases indicates that there is active local transmission.
12: Nearly all Wisconsin measles cases this year have occurred in people who are unvaccinated against the disease.

0: Interviews with those who have been potentially exposed are ongoing. Adam Roberts, WTMJ News.
1: A teenager was killed after a drive-by shooting this morning on Milwaukee's north side. The 16-year-old was found dead when police arrived. This was at 40th and Clark. No one is in custody.
2: A California man in the country illegally is accused of stabbing a California homeowner to death. He had allegedly been released from jail just one day before the killing. News Nation's Nancy Liu.
3: 36-year-old Marcos Irarte Valdez was captured on surveillance images at the victim's

0: I'm Tony Drake of the Retirement Ready Show, Saturday at noon, Sunday at 7 a.m. Visit retirementreadyshow.com for your retirement planning needs.
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2: Ignited a new wave of outrage over illegal immigrants in the area.
3: Carolyn Leavitt, the White House press secretary, has announced she's leaving her post at the end of this month. White House correspondent Gabrielle Caracciolo is going to be the next person.
4: The youngest ever White House press secretary, Caroline Leavitt, is stepping away from the role at the end of August. President Trump writing on Truth Social, Caroline has been a real leader in the White House and has done a phenomenal job fighting for justice, liberty, and freedom. Sparring with reporters from behind the briefing room podium, she's become one of the most visible proponents of the MAGA movement. In a post of her own, she called the role the honor and adventure of a lifetime.
3: And that was the White House correspondent Gabrielle Caracciolo. Trump did not indicate any potential replacements yet.
2: The Milwaukee Bucks 2026-27 full season schedule is out.
5: The Milwaukee Bucks will open their first season without Giannis Antetokounmpo in more than a decade on October 21st at the Washington Wizards. The home opener is October 23rd against the I-94 rival Chicago Bulls. Bucks have 16 weekend games scheduled at Pfizer Forum, including 7 Fridays, 4 Saturdays, and 5 Sundays. Two of Milwaukee's matchups against the Miami Heat and Giannis will be nationally televised, one in November and the other in January. Milwaukee also returns to full season over-the-air television for the first time in 31 years, with non-national games airing on My24 and statewide affiliates. Nizer Spencer, WTMJ News.
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2: Time for WTMJ Sports Update from the Gruber Law Offices. One call, that's all sports desk. After being swept by the Padres in San Diego, the beat-up Brewers are scheduled to be in a four-game series against the Dodgers tonight in Los Angeles. The Brewers still have the best record in baseball, but just a three-game lead over the Cubs for first place in the NL Central. Coverage of tonight's game begins at 8:35 on WTMJ. Jordan Love is expected to start tonight as the Packers kick off the preseason against the Steelers.
9: The main thing is to, you know, stay healthy, obviously. Avoid taking hits. You know, if you get into a scramble situation, definitely not take any hits outside of pocket, anything like that. But really, it's just about being smart, trying to get the ball out of your hands, find those completions, put together a good drive.
2: And the Bucks begin the regular season October 21st against the Wizards in Washington.
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1: Wisconsin's Afternoon News is on the air. Now broadcasting live inside the Bank 59 studios at the Wisconsin State Fair. Here are your hosts, John McCure and Julia Fellow.
2: A little bit of rain coming down. Actually, yeah. A little stretch. It was a little heavier a minute ago.
3: I saw some umbrellas out.
2: It's supposed to clear out, though. So if your plans include coming to the Wisconsin State Fair, come on down because the rain is going to be out of here, it sounds like, in the next couple of hours. Of course, we'll check in with Chief Meteorologist Brian Nisnansky coming up a little bit later on. First, what are we doing today?
1: This is the Three at Three on Wisconsin's Afternoon News.
3: Number one, John, a historic conclusion at Ridgeland Farms. After more than 60 years in business, the Dane County Breeding and Research Facility is finally closing its doors and releasing its final dogs. Jessica Tai was there.
4: I'm Jessica Tai, live in Dane County. Big Dog Ranch Rescue is removing the remaining beagles from Ridgeland Farms. CEO Lori Simmons.
5: We are so excited to be back here in Wisconsin to get the last 155 dogs out of Ridgeland Farms and watch them close their doors.
4: The final transfer comes nearly 5 months after animal rights activists broke into Ridgeland Farms and took more than 20 dogs. That moment set off arrests, protests, and felony charges. Then came the agreements, contracts that moved more than 2,000 beagles out of the controversial facility and over to rescue groups and homes across the country.
5: These dogs, they are the lucky ones. There are thousands and thousands of dogs throughout this country in different breeding and testing facilities that need our help too.
4: Big Dog Ranch Rescue says Ridgeland Farms has now agreed to permanently end its dog breeding, sales, research, and testing operations.
3: Big Dog Ranch Rescue and the Dane County Humane Society have coordinated with dozens of partner groups nationwide to intake, medically evaluate, vaccinate, and rehabilitate these beagles. Some of them are now headed to Big Dog Ranch Rescue in Florida.
2: All right, the second one. Update on the tornado, specifically schools, impacted now by the lack of buses. That tornado that went through Appleton and Menasha destroyed 50 school buses and damaged 130 other buses. The buses that remain have broken windows, roof hatches, lights busted out, windshields shattered, covered in dirt and insulation. The company now is working as hard as they can to get the buses they can get repaired, but 50 have been absolutely totaled, so they're scrambling to try to bring in other buses. But they say the school year will start on time, August 30th. They will have enough buses to start the school year on time.
3: Number three, John, acts of kindness shared here at Wisconsin State Fair in partnership with Bank 59. So right across from our Bank 59 studios in the field, just north of the Expo Center, across from the Dairy Pavilion, we were out there with tents asking people to fill out a puzzle piece, and it made this some beautiful piece of art. All you had to do was just write out some acts of kindness that was done towards you or to someone else. Some people wrote that someone let them merge on the freeway. That's a big deal, especially with what's going on 94.
2: Right.
3: My goodness, it's going to go through 2035,
2: yikes,
3: another 2 years.
2: Oof.
3: Another person said they helped drive a friend to the airport. That's nice. And then there were a lot of little kids with their parents, and they were teaching the child about kindness. And one of them said he shared his toys with his sister. Isn't that nice?
2: That's super nice.
3: And Bank 59's mission is to make lives better, not only through services, but volunteerism and charitable giving. It was really nice to have our 620 Street team hard at work, inviting fans to share an act of kindness. And they got some exciting free prizes. So that was really fun. And it brightened everybody's day, even though there's just a little bit of drizzle out.
2: What a cool thing. What a great, great thing. I'm glad

0: you're part of that. That is super sweet. By the way, All-American Rejects on the Bank 5-9 main stage at the Wisconsin State Fair tonight. It is 3:13 at WTMJ. 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
0: Hey, you want to be out here tomorrow at 3 o'clock. You know why? 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
0: All right, let's check those roads. Debbie Lozica, good afternoon.
8: Good afternoon. On 41 southbound, right about at Appleton Avenue, we have the left shoulder blocked with a crash. So that's going to be slowing down from basically the county line all the way down to that Appleton Avenue area. We still have this crash on westbound 94 at Highway C. The left lane is blocked with this. It's a minivan that ended up going through the median there. So just be careful if you're heading through there. Also, a crash southbound 894 right about at Beloit Road on the right shoulder. The northbound side still has the two right lanes blocked because of the pavement buckling through there. I'm Debbie Lozaga with your WTMJ Time Saver Traffic.
0: The WTMJ 5-day forecast. Tonight, cloudy, low of 68 degrees. Tomorrow, chance for showers mostly to the south, a high of 78. Saturday, warm, humid, showers and storms are likely on Saturday, a high of 80 degrees. Sunday, warm, humid, more rain possible, a high of 81. Monday, mostly cloudy, a high of 75 degrees. Preseason football starts tonight.
9: How fun.
0: Yeah, and usually I don't care at all about preseason football, but this is an interesting matchup. It is the Packers against Aaron Rodgers, Mike McCarthy, and the Pittsburgh Steelers. So Coach Matt LaFleur has already said that Jordan Love, the quarterback, and all healthy starters will probably play tonight. It'll be limited, but they're going to play. You know, sometimes in years past, the main people have not played literally because they're afraid they'll get injured. What about Aaron Rodgers? Well, as of this afternoon, it's still uncertain whether he will play. Coach Mike McCarthy, the former Packer, says that he has not decided and Rodgers has not been ruled in or out. So will Aaron Rodgers play tonight? We don't know. Rodgers is excited about playing the Packers, but wishes, he says,

0: The game was in Green Bay. Here he talks about the game a little bit.
1: I was really hoping that this one was going to be in Green Bay, not just to get back at Lambeau one more time, but, you know, to head out to Chives for a dinner and maybe, you know, head out to Green Bay Country Club for a quick nine or something. But I was definitely bummed out that we weren't in Lambeau for this one.
0: The game starts at 6 o'clock on the NFL Network.
2: The ball was dropped with that, with NFL. Why wasn't it at Lambeau? That would have been the best setting.
0: Yeah, that would have been the best scenario for sure. Yeah, they didn't really think that through.
2: They don't even have a regular season game. Yeah, no, they don't with the Packers.
0: No, they don't. Yep.
2: That would have been his last chance.
0: Yep.
2: If he retires.
0: No chance. It is 318 at WTMJ.
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0: All right, as we look out the window here from our Bank 5-9 State Fair studios, one of the things that's pretty easy to notice is that a lot of people walk around at the Wisconsin State Fair in T-shirts. More than at the ethnic festivals, more than at Summerfest. It's all about the T-shirts. I headed out and asked people to share with me what they're sporting on their T-shirt.
11: All right, let's see what we got this year. Heading out to look for some T-shirts. What do we got? What do we got? How does it compare to last year? Is it nastier? Is it fun like it was a few years ago? Let's see what people are wearing.
12: What does your T-shirt say?
13: You, people.
12: Kind of how you're feeling?
13: Check it out.
11: I think that dude legitimately did not like people, period. Did not. Let's see what else.
12: Read me your T-shirt.
14: I work harder than an ugly stripper.
11: What?
14: Oh, I work very hard.
11: Bro, what are you talking about, man? Lots of Brewers stuff, but I've never seen one quite like this one. Interesting.
12: Read me what's on your T-shirt.
15: Say. County Stadium. Remember that place?
12: That's vintage.

0: That's vintage.
1: Flashback.
0: Yeah. It is. It goes back a while.
1: Yeah.
0: I spent many a time there.
1: For Go Brewers.
0: Keep them rolling. That's right.
1: Tell me what's on your t-shirt. I'm asking people to read me.
2: Brewers. Roll out the barrel.
1: Let's go.
2: Let's go.
1: Tell me what your shirt says.
2: Milk it.
1: For all it's worth.
2: Right.
1: Is that life? Is that the fair? What does that mean?
2: You got me on that one.
3: Never had that happen before. How do you ask a guy about his shirt when he doesn't even know what it means? All right, let's keep moving.
1: What does your t-shirt say?
4: Yeah, life is better with my boys.
1: Is it?
4: It is.
1: Fantastic. Is this one of your boys?
4: It is.
1: Have fun at the fair.
3: Oh, that one's pretty classic. I couldn't catch up with the guy, but it said Reagan Bush 2028. And it had the same logo as when Reagan and Bush ran in 1980. I guess that's kind of where we are. Are these the only choices we have?
1: Tell me what your shirt says.
5: Oh, do all things with love.
1: Nice.
5: Yeah.
1: The girl shirts are nicer than the boy shirts.
5: I bet.
3: Whoa, over there. Rare that you see a t-shirt with an F-bomb on it. How about a t-shirt with three F-bombs on it? Yikes. Okay. Moving on.
1: What does it say?
0: I don't know exactly.
1: Don't need a permit for these guns.
0: Right.
1: Thank you.
6: It says bad to the bone.
1: But it's not just bad.
6: Yeah, it's bad.
1: That's really fun. Thank you.
5: You're welcome.
3: Definitely a lot more t-shirts than any other summer get-together in Milwaukee. Summerfest, ethnic festivals, they got nothing on the State Fair t-shirt game.
1: What does your t-shirt say?
7: Best papa ever.
1: That's amazing.
7: Word on the street.
1: What does your shirt say?
6: Fresh, squeezed sunshine.
1: That's so nice. I like that.
5: Thank you.
1: I bet you're fun to hang out with.
5: Oh, a little bit.
1: What does your t-shirt say?
2: What? This guy loves cats. Right? Yeah.
1: Thank you. What's this say?
8: The State Fair. Goodbye, self-esteem. Hello, fried Twinkies.
1: You have such a smile. That's so fun. Thank you very much.
8: You're very welcome.
1: Have a good night.
3: Also, more than last year or other years, I'm seeing America-themed stuff. Lots of flags, lots of USA, lots of hashtag America, some 250 stuff. I think that's probably the root of it, right? 250th anniversary this year, and lots of people wearing their red, white, and blue. I love that.
1: I'm really intrigued by yours. So read me what your t-shirt says.
8: Just a girl that loves Dave.
1: Who's Dave? Oh my gosh, Dave is your husband?
8: Yes.
1: Or is he your boyfriend?
8: Well, boyfriend.
9: I just met him.
8: Yeah, we just met here.
9: We just had the shirt made.
1: I love that. That's so fun. All right, read me yours.
9: Coors Banquet Rodeo.
1: You look like a cowboy.
9: Thank you.
1: All right, read me your shirt.
10: I fish on the first date. That's how I met my husband.
1: Read me what your t-shirt says.
9: Cowboy.
1: Thank you.
3: All right, so the verdict. Definitely more t-shirts this year. Definitely t-shirts that were, what's a nice way to say it? Edgier? Yeah, I guess that's right. But lots of t-shirts. T-shirts, t-shirts, State Fair t-shirts. Oh, this is all be nice to each other.
1: So I saw a girl wearing a shirt, t-shirt that said, "This girl is a mess." And I wanted to go up to her and talk to her, but I was afraid if she was really a mess.
11: Oh, I thought you were going to say I was going to give that to you.
1: No.
11: You were looking at me
1: You
11: weird.
1: Have your act together. I would never give that t-shirt to you.
11: You were looking at me so weird with your glasses.
1: No.
11: Like you were looking at me over your glasses, like with your spectacles. Like.
1: Have you noticed the t-shirts out here?
11: Yes.
1: Isn't it so different than like Summerfest? Like
11: jaw-dropping.
1: It's the place, really, people decide, I'm wearing my t-shirt. If you have one t-shirt that you wear,
11: that's outrageous.
1: Yeah, you're going to wear it out here. All right, let's check the markets. The WTMJ Annex Wealth Management Market Update on this Thursday. Everything ended in the green. The NASDAQ was up 214 points. That's 0.8%. The Dow was up 69 points. That's 0.1%. And the S&P had a nice day. It was up 51 points. That is 0.2%. Annex Wealth Management is financial planning at every level, feeling fiduciary all the time. 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
1: It's 3:30. I'm John Mercier. Your top story. Victims in a Milwaukee murder spree have been identified.
11: I'm Julia Fellow. A man accused of killing a healthcare CEO may plead guilty.
17: I'm Debbie Lozaga. Westbound on 94, backing up from 27th Street all the way to Holly Road, and then more delays. Basically, west of Highway 16 from about the Highway SS all the way to where there was an accident at Highway C. And the left lane was closed. This is the one with the minivan that went into the median there. Looks like they just cleared it. So things should be going through there without too much of an issue, but the delays are working themselves out. Eastbound, we've got delays coming into that area from Sawyer Road all the way to that accident scene. Back on the brakes from Highway 16 past Barker Road and then from just before Holly Road to 35th. I'm Debbie Lozaga with your WTMJ Time Saver Track.
11: Muggy tonight, a chance of rain later tonight. Mostly cloudy, though, a high of 78. Tomorrow, mostly cloudy, a low of 68. Right now, here at the State Fair, it's 72 degrees and cloudy.
1: From the WTMJ Breaking News Center, victims in a Milwaukee murder spree have been identified.
18: 26-year-old Vanessa De Herrera was shot during a party at a friend's apartment, and her friend, 29-year-old Scott Buchholz, was killed trying to intervene. The suspect then drove across town and shot 39-year-old Shamarla Hare. The victim's families say the murders stemmed from a domestic dispute. A 36-year-old man was taken into custody earlier this week after a police standoff. Elizabeth Linton in WTMJ News.
11: Part of the 16th Street Bridge reopens here in Milwaukee. The southern portion of the bridge closed December of 2025 for a floor beam that needed to be replaced. The bridge now has one travel lane open between Pierce and Canal Streets. The project has returned to its original detour route and is expected to be fully completed by the end of this year.
1: Luigi Mangione is expected to announce a guilty plea tomorrow in the death of UnitedHealthcare CEO Brian Thompson. ABC News' Brian Buckmeyer.
19: The note that we're getting is that a guilty plea will be announced. That's not how anyone I know talks about guilty pleas in a criminal justice system. Either a guilty plea is taken or not. And I fall back on, I think this is a last-ditch effort by the defense to ask for an open plea from the judge based on the language that we see here. But if a guilty plea is taken, I think the overall hope is that if you can finalize the federal case, then you can revitalize the argument for double jeopardy with the state case. But even there, I think that's a losing argument.
1: Mangione could still decide against pleading guilty.
11: Iran is being pressured by more than two dozen European nations to stop executions of protesters. News Nation's Robert Sherman.
20: Some exclusive reporting coming out of Iran from our own News Nation colleague Diana Falzone indicating that the Iranian regime has threatened citizens with the death penalty to stay quiet about the rising number of executions that have been taking place relating to those protests that we saw earlier this year, largely involving protesters when it comes to those executions. This week, we've heard from more than 30 countries demanding Iran stop their use of the death penalty and allow the people inside of Iran to speak, to assemble, to protest, and decide their own future.
11: This follows months of unrest and some of the largest protests held against the Islamic Republic.
1: Time for WTMJ Sports Update from the Gruber Law Offices. One call, that's all sports desk. There will be football tonight. The Packers begin the preseason in Pittsburgh against the Steelers. It's not likely we're being told now that Aaron Rodgers will play. Jordan Love is expected to start for the Packers. Head coach Matt LaFleur on what he's looking for.
21: You're looking at everything, how they compete, how they're able to process in the moment. There's nothing like it. You know, the pressure of just... it's a game, so you're looking at everything.
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1: 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Dom Catronio, host of Brewers Weekly, Brewers Extra Innings. He's our Brewers expert, is with us this afternoon. Hey, Dom, thank you so much for being with us.
24: Yeah, here we go. Big weekend in L.A.
1: Here we go. Let's talk about the big weekend in a second. Got to ask you about the series just ended in San Diego. San Diego playing really good baseball. Closed-door meeting takes place yesterday after the game. What do you read into that?
24: I think it always becomes a little bit of an overreaction once that stuff gets out to the public. I think people are expecting this big rah-rah, slam on the table, you know, everything's going to be, you know, fixed by this one team meeting. There's a lot of things the Brewers are going through right now, most notably with lineup construction, right? Christian Yelich didn't play at all in yesterday's extra inning affair. William Contreras has been DHing more and they're trying to give him more days off here down the stretch. And they both have moved down in the order. I think that until those two guys start to, you know, play better, for lack of a better term, that the Brewers need to start, you know, collectively playing better as well. Now, at the same time, I think that when you have a team meeting, and Pat Murphy talked about this post game yesterday, saying, hey, when you wake up on August 13th and you're still tied for the best record in baseball, you're doing something right. Every team goes through a bump, and that's what they're going through right now.
11: All right. Looking ahead, looking forward, we're going to L.A. That could be maybe the thing that will get us the one thing in the way to the World Series. So, I mean, how crucial is it for them to get back on track now?
24: Yeah, it only gets harder, right? I think the only way out is through, because not only do you have the Dodgers for this four-game set to finish this 17 games in a row stretch, that after you get the Mariners, and the Mariners kind of fall on hard times, you get another division winner in the Atlanta Braves next weekend, throwing in the curveball that is the Little League World Series Classic that you're playing in next Sunday. So it doesn't get any easier here over these next 7 days.

0: days, and you can really find out what you're made of. Sometimes, Pat Murphy's talked about and talking with guys on the road that sometimes being on the road really is the way that these guys get together and the way these guys are able to make sure that they, find a way to be a team once again and be that great team that they've been the last couple of seasons.
1: So we'll get the Miz this weekend. The Dodgers have not been playing well the last 10 days or so. How about the last couple of days? Have the Dodgers started to look like the Dodgers?
0: Yeah, they did play one of the worst teams in the American League, though, and that being the Kansas City Royals. Now, the thing about the Dodgers that doesn't surprise me or doesn't, is on the scouting report. They can pitch, right? That's never been an issue for them the last, few weeks. And the Brewers are seeing the peak of their rotation here, including culminating on Sunday, which will be a really entertaining matchup of Logan Henderson for the Brewers against Tarek Skubal for the Dodgers. The rumored trade that wasn't. That the Tigers allegedly asked for Logan Henderson and the Brewers allegedly said absolutely not. So that would be really funny to talk about coming Sunday. But their offense has been in a weird rut. Now, Mookie Betts has started to wake up a little bit recently. Kyle Tucker has been carrying their offense, which he was not the first couple months of the season. But if there's a time that they're vulnerable, it seems to only, it's the best time to catch him is the regular season because they get this luxury that they get to coast through the regular season because they know they're in October every year.
1: All right, I want to go back to the San Diego series, but a lighter question because I think everybody enjoyed this. Austin Hayes at the dish. Gary Sanchez is on the mound, the catcher. If you want to see what we're going to talk about, text the word watch. Watch to 855-616-1620. This EFIS style, I don't know what you'd call it, is going viral. Take us inside that pitch, Dom.
0: Yeah, it's just look, it was 11-1 ball game. It's meant to be silly. It's meant to be. No one enjoys a position player pitching. I think Gary would be the first to laugh that I'm even, breaking down his pitching mechanics or anything that went into this. And oh, it dropped 203. No, it's gravity. Gravity did all the work on this. He didn't do anything
2: 37
0: special
2: miles
0: for
2: an
0: this
2: hour.
0: first one. I mean, it was, and unfortunately, that big follow through from Austin Hayes clipped William Contreras. He was okay in the arm. But it was,
2: Oh.
0: honestly, position player pitching, no one really enjoys it, including the opposing team, because you're in a lose-lose situation, right? Like, wow, you swung and missed against 37 miles an hour. You're a big league hitter. And then if you hit a homer, it's like, wow, you hit a homer off a guy that doesn't pitch. So everyone just kind of wants to get it over with.
1: I think if you're Austin Hayes or the other guys, you, to your point, Dom, feel extra pressure. Like, I don't want to go to the dish in that situation because anything other than a hit is a failure. I would hate to be Austin Hayes or those other guys.
0: Well, remember, Jackson Chourio swung left-handed earlier this year in St. Louis when they were facing a position player pitching, just because let's have some fun with it, have some humor in it. He ended up flying out to center. It was one of the funnier moments of the season.
2: How popular is the Miz going to be in LA coming up on Saturday?
0: It's going to be quite a matchup. I think for Miz, it's the stardom continues to grow, right? And it'll be a nationally televised game on Fox. We'll have it, of course, on WTMJ. But the Dodgers saw it firsthand multiple times what Miz is capable of last season. Also in the regular season, remember his fifth career start when he struck out 12 against LA and then was named to the All-Star game after that game was last July. Then what he did in the postseason, especially in game three of the NLCS. I know the Brewers got swept, but Jacob Mizrowski was arguably the highlight of that whole series because of the way that he dominated going toe for toe with Tyler Glasnow in that series. So what is he capable of? The could he hit 105 with the adrenaline flowing to face the LA Dodgers? He just wants to give you a quality start and see what happens on the other side.
1: He's the host of Brewers Weekly and Brewers Extra Innings. He's Dom Cotroneo. Dom, thank you so much.
0: Thank you.
1: All right, it's been a busy week because of the elections. A recap of what happened with some interesting insight on how it happened. Anthony Chergowski, a political scientist, with us after the break, right here on WTMJ.
3: 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And a year later, in August of 94, we sold a lot of furniture that month. I'm like, wow, we make money at that level.
4: Ben and Arvid Huth, brothers and owners of Penny Mustard Furnishings.
3: Of course, we didn't have any employees yet, and so it was easy for us to make money at that level. And that is where it clicked to me that this is going to work. We can afford to hire an employee, and it's going to work. We can take it to the next level, which at that point was hiring one guy.
5: You said it was easy to make things work when it was just us two. Only from a profit and loss standpoint.
6: Yes, yes.
5: But from a work standpoint, it was 7 days a week. We were doing deliveries on Sunday mornings sometimes. We were...
6: We didn't have any expenses.
5: Yeah. But we didn't have a life either.
6: No.
5: We had no life other than work, work, work.
4: See more at pennymustard.com.
5: But we were okay with that. That's the decision we made. You know, that's the path we went down. We were okay with that.
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10: 3:45, traffic and then weather. Debbie Lasaga, how are the roads right now?

0: All right, let's get to our WTMJ 5-day forecast. Maybe we'll get to Deb after I'm done with my 5-day. Mostly cloudy tonight, a low of 68. Calm wind. Tomorrow, partly cloudy, a chance of showers to our south, a high of 78. Saturday, cloudy, warm and humid, with showers and storms likely, a high of 80 degrees. Sunday, partly cloudy, warm and humid, with a chance of thunderstorms, a high of 81. Monday, mostly sunny, with a high of 75. Here at the State Fair, it is 72 degrees and cloudy.
1: 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Want to get you up to speed on how things happened on Tuesday. We now know what happened. David Crowley beat Francesca Hong, and he will face Tom Tiffany in the general election in November. It was a fascinating night. Speaking of fascinating, Anthony Chergosky is a fascinating guy. He's done eating the pepperoni pizza. He's got a little bit of sleep. He's with us this afternoon. Anthony, good to catch up with you.
2: I've still got some in the fridge, John, for later.
0: Were you up there all night? Were you up all night?
2: I was up until about 2:30, right when they got the correct results reported from Milwaukee County.
1: I saw Anthony on Spectrum. He spent more time on Spectrum than most of their anchors and reporters do on election night. It was impressive.
0: He was
1: Did you like
0: the
1: that?
0: Whole place up.
2: Around midnight or 1 a.m., we were just trying to string complete sentences together at that point. That's election night in Wisconsin for you.
1: You've had a couple of days now to kind of digest this. What, in your estimation, happened? Almost everybody I spoke to, and nobody apparently knew anything, said, yeah, it's pretty much foregone conclusion that she's probably going to win, and that didn't happen. What happened? Why did this come together this way?
2: It's a

0: I mean, of course, it's a long story, but I think the simple version of it is that a lot of voters remained undecided up until the very last minute. Now, that much we knew from the polls. We knew that even up until the very late stage of this campaign, there were a solid chunk of undecided voters. What we didn't know, John, is that those undecided voters would go almost entirely for one candidate. I've never seen anything like this. I've talked to other people who have been around Wisconsin politics longer than I have. They've never seen anything like it either. Where not only do you have such a huge share of voters waiting until the last minute to make their decision, but they almost all go towards the same candidate, in this case, David Crowley.
1: Senior White House correspondent Scott McFarlane with ABC News told us yesterday on the midday news that he thought that the polls were wrong, were dead wrong. Is that something that happened with Marquette's polls again?
0: I'm actually going to defend the polls here a bit because if there are a lot of voters remaining undecided and they decide at the very last minute, the polls aren't going to pick that up. Polls are just a snapshot in time. They measure the state of the campaign at a particular moment. And polls can be off because voters wait until the last minute to make up their decision. Now, there were some methodological issues with the polls that I've seen, including not having a sample that directly reflected the actual voters who showed up to the polls. So there are some methodological issues if we want to put on our geeky pollster hats here. But big picture, Julia, I think we can defend the honor of the polls here by saying that it's not the polls' fault that so many people waited until the last minute to make up their mind.
2: You know voters better than I do, Anthony, but I've read a lot about it in the last decade, and it seems that older people are more reliable voters. They just are. Younger people sound enthusiastic, but then often don't vote. It seemed like there was a real enthusiasm from Francesca Hong when you talk to young people. Do we know whether they showed up to vote? Because the old people, it seemed like, did, and David Crowley was courting that vote.
0: Yeah, the election analysis does show, or analyses of voting data from this election do show that Hong did quite well among young voters. However, it wasn't enough to offset some real weaknesses she had, as you mentioned, John, among older voters. And you're spot on. Older voters are consistent. They show up election year every single time. You can bank on high voter turnout among older people. With younger voters, it's much more inconsistent. Now, what was going to be really interesting, had Hong become the nominee, was to watch if she could get elevated young voter turnout in November. Now, we don't have that test this time because Hong is not the nominee. However, I think Democrats are still really going to want elevated voter turnout among young voters because young voters often fall out of the electorate in midterm elections. If they can get young people to show up, it would be really big for the party. Now, it remains to be seen if Crowley can do that as effectively as Hong might have been able to.
1: So I'm getting a lot of messages from our fans and our listeners. Here's just one example about what they thought about the election results that night. I really hope you guys address the 28,000 ballots that somehow were lost and reproduced in Milwaukee County. I kept hearing that over and over and over. Does that put a lot of questions into, credibility and what's been going on with the FBI even investigating the city of Milwaukee and the mayor trying to say there's nothing here for the 2020 election, and then something like that happens? And it gets people to go to bed without knowing the results.
0: It was inexcusable what happened, and that cannot happen. Now, we know because of the transparency that local officials offered, along with excellent on-the-ground reporting from journalists, that this was human error. It's inexcusable human error, but it's human error nonetheless. Now, Julia, I do think there is a conversation to be had about early processing of those absentee ballots because we've been down this road so many times where we're staying up really late to wait for the vote report from Milwaukee that takes a while because the absentee ballots have not been processed up until election day. And I know that the Republican legislature has been going back and forth about that with the assembly clearing a bill to allow for pre-processing of absentee ballots, but then it got hung up in the state Senate. I think that's a conversation worth reviving because until that issue gets resolved, we're going to be back here every single election waiting for that late night / early voting report of the vote totals from Milwaukee.
2: And I hate that being the narrative because it probably didn't affect the outcome here, but you're right. That just can't happen. I want to ask you a Republican question. I've spoken to a couple of Republicans that I really respect over the past couple of days, and they're trying to put their best face on and say that, you know, Tom Tiffany's going to run his race and it doesn't matter who he's running against. But then one of them told me, of course we wish it was Hong. Is this a much harder lift for Tom Tiffany because he's running against David Crowley than against Francesca Hong?
0: Absolutely. And I know they're putting a brave face on it, John, and understandably so. They want to project confidence to their voters and their donors going into November. That being said, the playbook against Francesca Hong was painfully obvious. Dig through the records from her social media accounts and try to make her answer for those various social media posts. Try to do the Thanksgiving thing, but every day throughout the general election campaign. With Crowley, it's not as obvious of a playbook. They could try to portray him as having extreme positions, but that's going to be tough to do because Crowley, for weeks, has been portrayed as the moderate. He is moderate by comparison to Francesca Hong, and he begins the general election campaign with a real advantage, having that moderate image. Republicans can try to undercut that, but they'll have some work to do on that front. They may also try to go after him on his record as leader in Milwaukee County government, maybe going after him on his competence or trying to focus on his record there. It remains to be seen, though, what's going to stick against Crowley and what negative angles might work against him. We knew exactly how Republicans were going to run a general election campaign against Francesca Hong. It's not obvious to me where they're going to go with Crowley and how they're going to try to land those negative attacks against him in a way that resonates with voters.
1: And how will the Democrats go after Tiffany?
0: I think they're anxious to frame this as a referendum on Donald Trump. Now, it remains to be seen how Trump's approval ratings change between now and November. That's going to be really important to watch. But we know that Tom Tiffany is a deeply conservative member of Congress. We know he is a close ally of Trump. And so I think for Democrats, they're going to try to portray Tiffany as the moderate to Crowley as the moderate to Tiffany's extreme conservatism. At least I think that's the type of rhetoric they're going to use. They're going to try to portray Crowley as someone who is up against the MAGA agenda, is trying to block that from taking hold in Wisconsin state government. So framing this as a referendum on Trump, I think, is the ticket that Democrats are going to strive for.
2: He is the pepperoni pizza prognosticator from UW-La Crosse, Anthony Chergowski. Anthony, thank you.
0: Thank you, John.
2: It is 3:56 at WTMJ.
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4: West Bend Company is expanding its Wisconsin manufacturing operation and adding 26 jobs. But executives say more than $4 million in tariffs on specialized equipment from Italy are raising the cost of that expansion. Milwaukee advertising firm Kramer Crassett is moving to a new office in the Third Ward, making way for plans to turn its current building into a hotel while keeping its 23 employees in the neighborhood. Kroger, the parent company of Pick and Save and Metro Market, saw customer traffic fall in July, dropping to 13th among 16 major grocery chains, according to an analysis by Jefferies, as the company works to win shoppers back. I'm Juan Lasso with MilwaukeeBusinessJournal.com on 620 WTMJ.
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2: I'm John Mercure. This is Wisconsin's Afternoon News from the Wisconsin State Fair. Your top story, a measles outbreak confirmed in southwest Wisconsin.
12: I'm Julia Fellow. Who will be the next White House press secretary?
13: I'm Debbie Lozaga. You got an accident southbound 894 right at the ramp from Beloit Road. The right shoulder is blocked, so that means we've got backups coming in from Blue Mound Road all the way down to the Hale Interchange. Those delays continue eastbound to about Forest Home. Northbound 41 backing up from Burleigh all the way to Silver Spring. Got about a 16-minute ride there, an extra 3 minutes onto your normal ride. We've also got some delays with a crash on the ramp from Highland to southbound 43. Backups from Capitol Drive pretty solid all the way down through the Marquette Interchange. Right now we're looking at 11 minutes to get from Brown Deer Road into downtown. That's going to be an extra four. I'm Debbie Lozaga with your WTMJ Time Saver Traffic.
2: The WTMJ 5-day forecast. Tonight, mostly cloudy, low of 68. Tomorrow, chance for rain mostly to the south, a high of 78. Saturday, good chance for rain and showers. From the WTMJ Breaking News Center, more than a dozen measles cases have been confirmed in two southwest Wisconsin counties. As health officials warn, more cases are likely to follow.
14: The current outbreak stems from two cases reported Tuesday in Iowa and Lafayette counties, though Dr. Ryan Westergaard with the Department of Health Services says no official initial exposure site has been determined yet.
15: It's very likely that additional cases exist in the community.
14: 15 cases in total have been confirmed as of Thursday, nearly all among unvaccinated people. The outbreak comes the same week as President Trump's executive order separating the MMR vaccine into three separate shots.
15: The executive order does not square at all with our recommendations on how to prevent measles.
14: Interviews with those potentially exposed are

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1: The roll at the end of August. President Trump writing on Truth Social, Caroline has been a real leader in the White House and has done a phenomenal job fighting for justice, liberty, and freedom. Sparring with reporters from behind the briefing room podium, she's become one of the most visible proponents of the MAGA movement. In a post of her own, she called the role the honor and adventure of a lifetime.
2: Trump has not indicated any potential replacements for the high-profile role.
3: Two people aboard an Apache military helicopter that crashed in Central Texas yesterday have died. Here's the Bell County Sheriff, Cliff Coleman.
4: Fort Hood CID arrived on scene and confirmed that it was an Apache. Michael Tice, the Justice of Peace for Precinct 2 of Bell County, pronounced two decedents at 2:30.
3: The crash also sparked a brush fire. It led to evacuations and closed roads.
2: Coming up, the Packers play tonight.
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2: Time for WTMJ Sports Update from the Gruber Law Offices. One Call That's All Sports Desk. After being swept by the Padres in San Diego, the beat-up Brewers are scheduled to begin a four-game series against the Dodgers tonight in Los Angeles. Here's manager Pat Murphy.
9: If you've got the best record in baseball, you're going to go through times like this where things aren't very good and everything seems to go against you. It's in your head. 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You got to just not feel sorry for yourself, and you got to just keep your head up and go.
2: Coverage of tonight's game begins at 8:35, and Jordan Love's expected to start tonight as the Packers kick off the preseason against the Steelers.
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2: All-American Rejects tonight with Joyce Manor, 7:30 on the Bank 59 main stage and in the Bank 59 amphitheater. Two hype crew.
3: Mm-hmm.
2: Going to be a good night weather-wise, it sounds like.
3: Yeah.
2: One of the news stories you've been hearing a little bit about is that they're calling it a measles outbreak in southwest Wisconsin. WTMJ's Adam Roberts has been on this story, and he is with us. All right, Adam, bring us up to speed.
4: Absolutely, John and Julia. Yeah, this all developing in the last couple of days with a big uptick today, as you did hear in the top of the hour news. 13 new cases. These are all connected to two earlier cases reported on Tuesday in Iowa and Lafayette County. So in far southwest rural Wisconsin, west and south of Madison. 15 cases in total are being associated with this outbreak. Importantly, there are also six more probable cases, not officially confirmed yet by DHS, but they're considered probable. And in addition, Dr. Ryan Westergaard, who you heard a bit from in the news on the call DHS did earlier today, says it is an active local transmission situation, which means it's likely that more cases are still out in the community and have not yet been reported.
5: If the rapid emergence of these cases, particularly among people who have not traveled outside of Wisconsin, indicates that there is active local transmission, and it's very likely that additional cases exist in the community that have not yet been identified or reported to public health.
4: So we did press a bit, us in the media, on where this is being centralized in, and even if it's not, you know, necessarily a crossroads or a specific address, is there a particular town or a city where this is centralized in? Didn't get any of that. So far, DHS says no public health exposure locations have been confirmed. We did also confirm no one has been hospitalized so far in these 15 cases, and that the majority of them are occurring in unvaccinated people. And the Department of Health Services is really trying to work quickly on a lot of these interviews they're conducting with people, John and Julia, because as we sit here on August 13th, in just a few weeks, most of Wisconsin's school districts are going to be back in session, and the Health Services Department really wants to clamp down on this before that point.
5: Now's the kind of the critical time, you know, a couple of weeks before school starts, that we can really lean in and try to make sure that we contain the outbreak before it spreads further into the community.
4: So in Iowa County, one of the two where this is happening, roughly 81% of the county's two-year-olds received one or more doses of that vaccine, the MMR, last year. Only about 60% did in Iowa County. Compare that with the state average of just under 80%. And that average in Wisconsin has trended down from just under 90% where it was about 13 years ago. And it's also pretty far below the national average of 91%. And as I mentioned, interviews with those potentially exposed, they're happening this week. DHS says that's going to likely be continuing for several weeks. And again, with those six probable cases and the active transmission, the number of 15 is likely to go up sooner rather than later.
3: Adam, how dangerous is it for Milwaukee County? Could it come to us?
4: It's definitely possible. I mean, when you check the vaccination rates really throughout all of southern Wisconsin, they're all around 80 to 81%, indicating there's a pretty sizable majority of people, or not majority, but a sizable amount of people who are not vaccinated or don't have the up-to-date dose amount. And because all of these cases, at least 22 out of 23 we've seen this year, are in those who are unvaccinated, it does indicate that until they can get a clamp on this, it could spread further. No confirmed cases right now outside of these two counties, Iowa and Lafayette, in this outbreak. However, we have seen other instances this year. We had the case at UW-Madison. We also had the airplane pilot who had measles at Milwaukee Mitchell International. So there have been spotty instances before, but this one appears to be much more concrete than either of those two.
2: 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Thanks, Adam.
4: Of course.
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2: Traffic and weather, Debbie Lozaga. Good afternoon. How are we doing?
9: Good afternoon, John. Yeah, looks like things are still getting a little bit busy. Southbound on 43, we have delays basically solid from Capitol Drive all the way down into the Marquette interchange from Brown Deer Road to downtown. We're looking at about an 11-minute ride. It's about an extra four onto your normal ride. Westbound 94 delays right through the stadium interchange from 35th Street to Holly Road. More backups from about Springdale Road to Highway 164. On the eastbound side, backing up a bit from Highway 16 towards Highway F, and then again from 76th Street to 35th. And we still have that accident on southbound 894 at Beloit Road. It is on the right shoulder, and that means we've got delays from the Zoo interchange pretty much all the way down to the Hale interchange. Right now, from the Zoo to the Hale, you're looking at about a 6-minute ride, an extra 2 to 3 minutes onto your normal ride. I'm Debbie Lozaga with your WTMJ Time Saver Traffic.
2: The WTMJ 5-day forecast. Tonight, cloudy, low of 68. Tomorrow, chance for showers south, a high of 78. Saturday, warm and humid. Storms likely, a high of 80. Sunday, warm, humid, chance for rain, a high of 81. Monday, mostly sunny, a high of 75 degrees. All right, listen to this story from the University of Michigan. So the University of Michigan has decided in some of their colleges they are not going to use letter grades for freshmen. Next fall. They say it's because freshman year is hard. It's tough. It's stressful. We need to protect the mental health of our 17 and 18-year-olds. We want them to start strong and not be uncomfortable. So they're not going to give grades. The classes are going to be pass or fail.
9: What?
2: It's only for the College of Literature, Science, and Arts. So if you're in like accounting or engineering, good luck. You don't get the same benefit. We don't care apparently about your mental health. It's only in this one college. They say we don't want a tough first semester to send students into a spiral. So we will not be issuing grades. We want to encourage students to try harder subjects without worrying as much about their grades. It's not just Michigan, by the way. MIT, the famous technology school on the East Coast, they've been doing this for many, many years. I think this is ridiculous. This is less incentive to excel. It basically encourages our young people to take a pass on the transcript. It doesn't matter what grade you get. If you just show up and you try hard, and as long as your little head is in the right space, then you're okay. How are we not giving grades to kids?
3: And you get no credit. No credit for that, just so you know. It's
2: yeah.
3: No credit class. So mom and dad are paying for it. Sorry, but they are. And then they're just going just for fun for college? Is that what this is?
2: I just don't understand it.

0: I just don't get it. And University of Michigan is a real school, and it's not an easy school to get into. Now, they cheat at football and basketball, but we can, I guess, look past that, especially if we're protecting the mental health of our little flowers.
1: Then you're not ready to go.
0: Yeah. Yeah. Great point. Then maybe you're just not ready to go. So, nice job, University of Michigan. One more reason to not like Michigan. 418 at WTMJ. We'll be right back.
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0: We are excited to be joined in our State Fair studio by Starla Batsko. It's Starla Seasonings in the Wisconsin building. They do pickles down there. It's incredible. You need to check it out. Starla, thank you so much for being with us.
8: Well, thank you, John. I appreciate you taking the time to have me on today.
0: Let's get to a little bit of sampling here as you tell us about your business. So what is this one that I'm trying right here?
8: So that is my brand new tikka masala. That one won the number one dip and seasoning in Wisconsin and also the judge's choice.
0: Oh, my gosh.
8: Just super flavorful, great on
0: chicken
8: and wings.
0: What is that? Curry in there? What?
8: It's a masala. So, yeah, there's curry
0: in there.
8: There's mango. There's a little bit of chili pepper, but a fantastic blend of flavor.
9: Wow, this one says sour cream, but it feels like there's so much more ingredients.
8: There is. So that one is just mayonnaise and sour cream. You could do it with yogurt. You could blend cottage cheese smooth, ribs. Then I put a key lime pie in front of you there. That's a fruit dip. That one consistently wins number one dip or number two dip in Wisconsin.
9: Really?
8: Yesterday, tikka beat it out.
0: All right, my weakness is sweet, so I'm going to try this. Tell me what's in here.
8: So that one, you don't even have to measure. It's a brick of cream cheese, a tub of Cool Whip, then it's a fruit dip, or you can put it into a

0: graham cracker crust or an Oreo crust as a cheesecake, or add it into your eggs for your French toast, your pancakes. You can, you know, add it into Rice Krispie treats.
1: So oh, Starla, this is
0: unbelievable
1: so good.
0: Wing. As crazy as it is, that one makes a great wing.
1: So oh, really?
0: A key lime pie wing.
2: It looks like in my sour cream, there's carrots and other things.
0: So that one's a grandma's garden.
2: Oh.
0: So that was the first flavor I came up with.
2: That's really good.
0: So it's got garlic, onions, carrots, peppers, and then a little bit of cumin. So that one is made with Westby sour cream and mayonnaise. And then this one is Westby cottage cheese blended smooth. This one took me 20 seconds to make.
1: All right, let me try that one.
0: They actually taste different, which is really wild. And there you get the increase
2: John,
0: of
2: protein.
0: John, you
2: should try this one.
0: So try them both.
1: Oh, my gosh, I have them all. Okay, so tell me, how'd you come up with this idea? Was this invented in your... in your kitchen? How did you start doing this?
0: So my background is in nutrition, and I was an airbrusher for years, needed some hand surgery, and just couldn't airbrush anymore. So I was talking to my dad's college buddy, and he's like, why don't you do what you have your degree in? And he says, you love flavor, so Grandma's Garden was born.
1: I love that. How hard is it to start a small business and then grow it, make it work?
0: You know, there's a lot of effort involved in it. You know, the dedication to, you know, to the task and, you know, high organization.
2: Try that one, John. Trying to
1: let's try pickles.
0: Oh, you want to try some pickles? Okay, okay. So this is the garlic pickle. This one is like the best pickle in Wisconsin. So made with my glorious garlic seasoning with a refrigerator pickle.
2: Do you like fried pickles?
0: I do.
3: That is good.
2: Me too.
0: I do love fried pickles, but then I love dipping them in my dip.
1: My mom's screaming right now. Yep. She's yelling at the radio because I'm eating while I'm talking.
0: Yeah, you know better. And this is my Bloody Mary pickle. This is my brand new one. So it's got tomato,
1: I'm not
0: going to
1: need dinner tonight, Starla.
0: No, I'll just keep feeding you.
1: Yeah. Okay, so tell me about this as I'm trying it.
0: So that one's made with my twisted tomato seasoning. Bloody Mary pickle, brand new one. I know.
2: Oh, that's fresh. That's a fresh crunch.
1: Where do you get the pickles?
0: I get them. I know an old guy that grows pickles here in Wisconsin. So, oh, you got to try this one.
1: Oh,
0: this,
1: my God.
0: Wait, one more.
1: Oh, my God. You're going to kill me here.
0: This is my strawberry pickle.
1: Ooh,
0: this is the most unique pickle that I do with. And this one I make with my strawberry seasoning.
1: Okay, strawberry pickle. Here we go. That's not my favorite.
0: It's not, but it is unique.
1: It is unique.
2: If you want to make your own pickles, what's the big secret? What's the best part of it?
0: You know, I like a refrigerator pickle because they're crunchy. I'm not big. I make canned pickles, but the refrigerator ones, you're going to have the crunch. You know, nothing worse than a flimsy pickle.
2: Oh, the worst.
3: You don't want a limp pickle. That's
0: no.
3: Weird.
2: Your mic's
0: no,
2: off.
0: That's bad.
3: A limp pickle's a bad pickle.
0: It's a bad thing.
1: Limp pickle's a bad pickle, right?
0: It's a bad pickle. You want a nice, crispy pickle, and
1: yeah,
0: that's
1: you
0: a refrigerator.
1: Do. You want a firm pickle, that's
0: right.
1: For sure.
0: All right.
1: Okay.
0: Come
1: tell
0: down.
1: Us. Tell us where you are. You're in the Wisconsin building. Tell folks where you are. How do we find you?
0: So just come down to the Wisconsin building. We're there every day from 10 to 10, except for the last day, 10 to 9.
2: How's business been?
0: You know, we have a lot of faithful customers because we're local.
1: I love that.
0: You know, I'm out of Belgium, Wisconsin, so a lot of friends, family, you know, a lot of regular customers come and see us. So,
1: all right, quickly, what's the website? If people want to sample this incredible pickles, the dips, which are really easy to make, what's the website?
0: So my website is starlessseasonings.com, and the pickles are delicious pickles, but you can't buy those online because it's a refrigerated pickle.
1: And, I love it. It's such good stuff. All right, so check them out online or in the Wisconsin building. Just head down the street here. Try the strawberry pickle. I'll guarantee it's like nothing you've ever had in your life.
0: Amen to that.
1: Starla, thank you so much. It's fun to get to know you.
0: Thank you.
1: All right, it is 4:27 at WTMJ.
4: I'm John Mercier here with the president of Azura Memory Care and Assisted Living, Jill Kreider. Jill, thank you so much for hanging out with us.
5: Thank you for having me.
4: When people ask you what makes Azura so special, what do you tell them?
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5: 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And so we've created an environment within our communities where it is a household. 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
5: Thank you.
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1: It's 4:30. I'm John Mercure. Your top story, a man accused of killing a healthcare CEO may plead guilty.
12: I'm Julia Fellow. Wisconsin joins states suing the federal government.
13: I'm Debbie Lozaga. Northbound 94, right about at the ramp from Drexel. Looks like we got the right lane blocked with a crash. So keep that in mind. Starting to slow things down through that area. Southbound 43 is going to be slowing just south of Capitol Drive all the way down through the Marquette to the KK River crossing. Northbound 41, backups from Burleigh all the way to Silver Spring. Right now that is a 17-minute ride to get from the zoo to Highway Q. So we're looking at an extra 4 minutes onto your normal ride. Eastbound 94, backing up from 76th Street through to 35th. Westbound from 27th to Holly Road. I'm Debbie Lozaga with your WTMJ Time Saver Traffic.
12: Mostly cloudy and muggy tonight. A low of 78, excuse me. Tonight, mostly cloudy, a low of 68.
1: From the WTMJ Breaking News Center, Luigi Mangione is expected to announce a guilty plea tomorrow in the death of UnitedHealthcare CEO Brian Thompson. ABC News' Brian Buckmeyer.
14: The note that we're getting is that a guilty plea will be announced. That's not how anyone I know talks about guilty pleas in the criminal justice system. Either a guilty plea is taken or not. And I fall back on, I think this is a last-ditch effort by the defense to ask for an open plea from the judge based on the language that we see here. But if a guilty plea is taken, I think the overall hope is that if you can finalize the federal case, then you can revitalize the argument for double jeopardy with the state case. But even there, I think that's a losing argument.
1: Mangione could still decide against pleading guilty. Federal law enforcement and military units are teaming up to slow down the Juarez cartel, a notorious organization known for smuggling heroin, cocaine, and marijuana across the border. U.S. Border Patrol Chief Jesse Munoz.
15: If you are a member of a terrorist organization, or if you have provided material support to terrorists, including those under the recently designated foreign terrorist organizations, you will face severe legal and immigration consequences.
1: The cartel is one of Mexico's oldest drug trafficking organizations and has controlled a key crossing point south of El Paso.
12: Wisconsin is joining 21 other states suing the Trump administration over changes to the Affordable Care Act marketplace rules. States say the changes could make coverage more expensive. The rule would add income and eligibility requirements. The Trump administration says the changes will prevent improper enrollment.
1: The Milwaukee Bucks 2026-27 full season schedule is out.
16: The Milwaukee Bucks will open their first season without Giannis Antetokounmpo in more than a decade on October 21st at the Washington Wizards. The home opener is October 23rd against the I-94 rival Chicago Bulls. Bucks have 16 weekend games scheduled at Pfizer Forum, including 7 Fridays, 4 Saturdays, and 5 Sundays. Two of Milwaukee's matchups against the Miami Heat and Giannis will be nationally televised, one in November and the other in January. Milwaukee also returns to full season over-the-air television for the first time in 31 years, with non-national games airing on My24 and statewide affiliates. Nizer Spencer, WTMJ News.
12: The governor's Blue Ribbon Livestock Auction raised more than $400,000.
17: The event brought together buyers, businesses, and agricultural organizations to support young people involved in agriculture. The Blue Ribbon Sale of Champions Foundation also awarded $57,000 in scholarships and launched a new Youth Impact Grant program, providing another $22,500 in support. The Grand Champion steer sold for more than $30,000. Elizabeth Linton in WTMJ News.
18: Artists from all over Wisconsin converging on the state fair to find their work a permanent new home.
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20: There's the eagle, there's the owl, the Wisconsin Dells, and the outcroppings. We have the carving across from the Bud Pavilion. We have the bears at the fair.
19: Director of Park Beautification Jill Albanese tells WTMJ that most of the wood carvings have literal roots at State Fair Park.
20: Anytime a tree has come down, we like to either make an art or make a bench out of it and really repurpose it and give people seating and anything they need.
19: At the Wisconsin State Fair, Jessica Gatso, WTMJ News.
12: Time for a WTMJ sports update from the Gruber Law Offices. One call, that's all sports desk. Football tonight. The Packers begin the preseason in Pittsburgh against the Steelers. Not likely that Aaron Rodgers will suit up and play against us. Jordan Love is expected to start. Head coach Matt LaFleur on what he's looking for.
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12: Kickoff is at 6 o'clock tonight, and the Brewers begin a four-game series against the Dodgers tonight in Los Angeles. 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
11: 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Better than
4: she is the best. She's our travel secretary, Ann Sayers. We love catching up with her. Ann, thank you so much for carving out some time for us.
23: Well, thank you for having me.
4: Oh my gosh, a topic that we all love, we've talked to you about in the past. It's outdoor dining. My goodness, this is a special part of Wisconsin summers, isn't it?
23: You know I am so good at this. I am my best self if I'm eating on a patio or a rooftop. So yeah, let's get into it.
2: And I love eating along the water sides.
23: Yes. Well, one place to check out then is Manitowoc. You can enjoy sunny skies, lakeside breezes, and an al fresco dining trip up to Manitowoc, starting with The Wharf. This is a waterfront bar, restaurant, live music venue. They have a sprawling outdoor patio and a retractable roof, so you can just settle in, enjoy a pub-style dish, and then pair your meal with one of The Wharf's frozen drinks. So you're going to absolutely feel like you are on vacation, and stick around in the evening for live music on most weekend days. And I have to say, I once stumbled upon a Van Halen cover band.
4: Wow.
23: At The Wharf. My husband was so happy. They were great.
4: That's fantastic.
23: They were there for The entire thing was awesome. Okay, so while you're in Manitowoc, you can make the trip to see the historic SS Badger. That car ferry is running a shoreline cruise Saturday, August 15th. It's the last one for the season. You're going to ride up and down the Wisconsin coast for 2 hours.

0: hours on the coal-fired ferry boat, you'll catch incredible views from the deck of a ship that is actually an official National Historic Landmark.
1: That's really cool. And let's head to Wausau. When I think of Wausau, I think of maybe a little bit of skiing, kind of the entry into the Northwoods, but they also really have outdoor dining figured out in Wausau.
0: Yeah, I love this. 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And you're going to enjoy combinations like pork marinated in smoky mezcal barbecue sauce, adobo-flavored fries, and rustic bread topped with chimichurri sauce.
1: Wow.
0: I know.
1: That's fancy.
0: Really good. Yeah. And they can keep the outdoor adventure going by visiting Monk Botanical Gardens. This is a space of nearly 30 acres. It's like an oasis. You stroll the grounds of designed gardens, perfect for meditation or great if you have kids, you know, a nature-inspired playground. And then extend your stay in the Wausau area by booking a room at Banter Grand Hotel. This property, it's freshly renovated hotel. It's a short drive from Granite Peak, Rib Mountain, and Nine Mile County Park. Recently finished upgrades maintain a Northwoods aesthetic, but with all new contemporary interiors and an alpine lake escape.
2: Wow, that's wonderful. 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
1: So, Anne, speaking of outdoor dining, we went to a place recently, and the sign as we walked in said Yacht Rock Night, and I was like, Yacht Rock, really? Which I kind of like, but it was so fun. It was really, really fun to have the Yacht Rock on in the background. Outdoor dining for you, what kind of music is your favorite? If you could line up the playlist, what's it going to be?
0: I mean, if I saw the Yacht Rock sign, I would be very in. I was very in on the Van Halen cover band.
1: Yes.
0: I like it all, like singer-songwriter kind of stuff, or just you name it.
1: I love it. It's so easy. Outdoor dining in Wisconsin, incredible. If you want more information, suggestions, all of that stuff, the website is travelwisconsin.com. It's interactive. It's fun. It's a great website. Ann Sayers is the travel secretary. Ann, thank you so much for making time for us.
0: Thanks for having me.
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5: 4:45, traffic and weather. Debbie Lozaga, how are the roads?
1: Well, looks like we've got more issues out on the road. We've got a crash on westbound 94 just past 70th Street. It is on the left shoulder, so watch out for that. Delays also from 27th Street to Hawley Road. On the eastbound side, backing up from 84th Street through to about 35th. In Waukesha County, we've got westbound delays starting right at the county line, on and off the brakes all the way to Calhoun. And again, from Barker Road to Springdale. Eastbound, that's actually looking okay at the moment. Southbound on 43, watch for the delays from Capitol Drive down through the Marquette all the way to the KK River. On the northbound side, we got delays coming up and over the high-rise bridge all the way to Locust. I'm Debbie Lozaga with your WTMJ Time Saver Traffic.
5: Tonight, cloudy, a low of 69 degrees. Tomorrow, partly cloudy with a high of 78. Saturday, a chance of rain and hail with...
6: State Fair's a funny place.
5: With a high of 78, I'm sorry. Thunderstorms continue, the high of 78. Monday, clearing up to partly cloudy skies, the high of 74. Right now, Milwaukee, it's cloudy and 72 degrees.
0: Do Good With Food is a really cool thing that's become quite a tradition here. It's a fundraiser for Children's Wisconsin. Had the chance earlier today to talk to Gino Fazzari, the owner of the Calderon Club, who's behind this, and Maddie Wynn of Children's Wisconsin. Here's that conversation.
7: Okay, Gino, I want to start with you because this all comes about because of an incredible, terrifying, and then ultimately really good experience you had with Children's of Wisconsin with your daughter, Viviana. Tell us briefly what happened.
8: Yeah, so about 13 years ago, my daughter was Viviana was born, and when we brought her home, you know, from the hospital, basically she was healthy, no problems at all. After one day being home, she started to have difficulty breathing, and she started to have some issues where her color was changing. And we, you know, contacted the hospital, the birthing hospital, and they said no, everything was fine. Wouldn't have let her go home if she wasn't healthy, and she's healthy. The next day, we ended up taking her to the emergency department at Children's Hospital because she had turned significantly gray and was kind of laboring to breathe. So we showed up there. What we didn't know is that the minute we pulled up, she had stopped breathing and no heartbeat. So we got into the emergency department, and I had dropped off my wife Leanne with Viviana in the car seat. Parked the truck, took the rest of the kids, went inside. I didn't see anybody. All of a sudden, the doors opened, and I could see that there was a kind of an alarm sounding. They took me, took the kids, rushed them off, and took me back there. And I saw my daughter

0: was blue at this point, and they were working on her, trying to resuscitate her. And I can't explain to you the emotion that you're going through, because we had just brought her home. And here's a brand new baby, healthy, and brought her home, and she was fine. And now, 2 days later, she's on the table there in the emergency department, not breathing, blue, and they're trying to bring her back to life. So they did. They actually brought her back, and she spent the next almost 30 days in the NICU there. What happened was she had a very rare condition. So they brought her back and worked on her and tried to figure out what was going on. When she started taking breast milk on, that was spilling into her chest cavity. And so what's happening is one of her lungs had collapsed and shifted her heart over. And so she was slowly suffocating, and nobody realized that. So she had this fluid built up in her chest cavity that was not allowing her lungs to expand. They diagnosed the problem, and it was an unbelievable situation to watch them work on her. In fact, what they said was, not too many children go without oxygen for more than 2 minutes and without a heartbeat and recover from it. But they were going to do everything they could, and they did. And I always say that, you know, God worked a miracle, but he used Children's Wisconsin to provide that miracle. And thank God that we did bring her there, because they have a, you know, Class A or Class 1 trauma unit, and they had the emergency department team and the trauma team working on her. I mean, there were 11 or 12 people working on her. It was something unbelievable. It was something I'm forever grateful for.
1: There's no doubt Children's Wisconsin saved your daughter's life, and you decided to pay it forward. Do Good With Food is bigger than ever this year. Before we get to Maddie to talk about a specific program, tell me about Do Good With Food and why it's important that you do this.
0: So Do Good With Food started a little over 7 years ago, and it was my wife Leanne's idea. We were bringing, you know, food to the emergency department annually during Christmas time to feed the staff and sort of say thank you, and the kids were writing Christmas cards and thanking them for saving Viviana's life. And I said to Leanne, you know, how do you thank somebody for saving your child's life properly? I mean, we're doing this, bringing food back every year. I said, there's got to be something more to do. And she came up with Do Good With Food. It's basically, we pick a day out every year in August, the last week in August, a weekday, right around Vivi's birthday. And we donate 100% of our proceeds at both restaurants, Calderon Club and San Giorgio, to Children's Wisconsin. And it started out with three restaurants, our restaurants, and then we had Water Street Brewery Group and a couple other restaurants. So we started out with less than five restaurants. Wow. Now it's up to 55 restaurants.
1: It's absolutely amazing. I'm going to give you detail on the date and all that and how you can help make a difference in a minute. But it's more than just the emergency room. It's the partners in the programs. The Nourishing Partners program is such an elite program. Maddie, tell us about the Nourishing Partners program.
2: The Nourishing Partners program, kind of around the same time, 7-8 years ago, we started to recognize that patients in our emergency department were struggling with more than just medical needs, and that families in their own way would kind of share struggles at home, struggles with transportation, struggles with, you know, medical bills. Life is hard, life is expensive, and on top of all of just the regular bills and stuff that comes across your plate on a day-to-day basis, if you have to visit the emergency room, that's generally an unplanned, unwelcome visit. So we decided as staff in the emergency department to see if we could identify families who were food insecure, struggling to feed themselves and their children, and see if we could do something about it. And we started screening, we started collecting the data, and we started providing some gift cards and things to help families eat in the immediate moment, and started setting up follow-up and kind of that closed loop support for families. But all of that takes money, and all of that takes investment and time. And so we were struggling to kind of figure out, how do we continue to sustain this program? There were grants, there were, you know, people that would donate. But around the same time, we started to hear about Gino and his wife's, you know, desire to give back. And so this partnership was really beautiful. And in the last 7-8 years, we've continued to partner, and some of the money that's raised on the Do Good With Food Day goes directly to our program that feeds families who are struggling feeding their children at home who visit the emergency department.
1: So food is a pathway to happiness and tradition and celebration for a lot of families. Food insecurity can also be a pathway and an indicator to broader problems or issues or challenges for kids. Is that right?
2: Yeah, absolutely. So food, like you said, is kind of an easy way to have a conversation about your home environment. Just brings so many people together. So when you talk about food, if you start to

0: hear that families are struggling with food and you start to talk more about other needs like transportation and housing, finances, it's rarely just food. It really is a good screen to better understand that larger environment that the child is in and understand that this family in this household is struggling. But it's a very non-confrontational way to have that conversation and really can build a relationship between a medical provider and a patient in the emergency room when you say, let's talk about this, but also let me feed you. It really brings down the stress. It brings us together and it really shows that Children's Wisconsin cares more about just why your foot is hurting or why you're coughing or not breathing in Gino's daughter's Viviana's case.
1: I love this. The Children's Wisconsin Nourishing Partners Program addresses food insecurity in a holistic way. It improves children's health on so many different planes. So this year, 55 restaurants donate a portion of their sales on August 27th to Children's Wisconsin Nourishing Partners, other programs that help support Children's Wisconsin. Gino, this is incredible tribute to you and your family and your vision and to the work that Children's does, that it's 55 of your friends, competitors. How does that make you feel? It's 55 different restaurants.
2: Yeah, John, it's extremely humbling. And to know, especially now, how tight margins are in restaurants and the fact that we have restaurant operators that are committing a portion of their proceeds to help Children's Wisconsin is amazing. Because today, with the cost of everything, not only food, but labor and everything else, it's a big ask. And the fact that, you know, Children's has such an impact not only in our community and the state, but nationwide. You know, John, when Leanne and I were in that at the NICU there at Children's for, you know, nearly a month, I cannot tell you how many families that we saw there, you know, from different places, not only Wisconsin, but different countries as well. We were absolutely just blown away by the kind of care, the specialists there. I mean, it's the number one, you know, NICU in the country.
1: Yeah, best in the world.
2: Yeah, and so it's God's providence brought us there to handle Vivi's case, because I don't know how many other hospitals would have been equipped to handle that situation, especially showing up at their door, you know, with a five-day-old baby coding with no heads up, no warning. No, those situations usually show up at the hospital, either in an ambulance or in a helicopter or something. You know, you have first responders working, you know, on the patient, and this was something just off the street. To see how they responded was incredible. And John, they do that every single day.
3: That is Gino Fazzari, the owner of the Calderon Club, with that amazing story. Maddie Wynn, Children's Wisconsin. So once again, if you want information, it is August 27th is the fundraiser. 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You get all the information there. It's a great thing, and Children's is a great place. So we thank Gino for sharing his story with us. It is 4:56 at WTMJ.
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3: It's 5 o'clock. I'm John Mercure. This is Wisconsin's Afternoon News from the Wisconsin State Fair. Your top story, a measles outbreak confirmed in southwest Wisconsin.
16: I'm Julia Fellow. 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
17: I'm Debbie Lozaga, and on westbound 894, right about at 84th Street, we have the right shoulder blocked with a crash. So that's going to be slow through that area, but it stays slow all the way through the Hale interchange, swinging northbound onto 894, all because of those two right lanes blocked just before Beloit Road with that pavement buckling. Southbound on 894, backing up from the zoo all the way around the Hale interchange to Forest Home. We've got an accident on southbound 43 right at Highland. This is off on the right shoulder, so watch out for that, and back up starting from Keefe down through the Marquette to about Chase. And then an accident on westbound 94 just past the 70th Street ramp. The left shoulder is blocked there. So we got delays basically from 35th Street to Holly Road, and then right at that accident scene, eastbound slowing from 84th Street to 35th. I'm Debbie Lozaga with your WTMJ Time Saver Traffic.
3: Tonight, cloudy, low of 68. Tomorrow, chance for rain south, a high of 78. From the WTMJ Breaking News Center, a measles outbreak is ongoing in southwest Wisconsin, with more than a dozen new cases reported this morning.
18: 13 newly identified cases brings the total confirmations of measles in Iowa and Lafayette counties this week to 15, with 6 additional probable cases. Dr. Ryan Westergaard with the Department of Health Services says no public exposure sites have been determined yet, and more cases are likely to be confirmed.
19: The rapid emergence of these cases indicates that there is active local transmission.
18: Nearly all Wisconsin measles cases this year have occurred in people who are unvaccinated against the disease. Interviews with those who have been potentially exposed are ongoing. Adam Roberts, WTMJ News.
16: A teenager was killed after a drive-by shooting this morning on Milwaukee's north side. The 16-year-old was found dead when police arrived at 40th and Clark. No one is in custody.
3: Iran is being pressured by more than two dozen European nations to stop executions of protesters. News Nation's Robert Sherman.
20: Some exclusive reporting coming out of Iran from our own News Nation colleague Diana Falzone indicating that the Iranian regime has threatened citizens with the death penalty to stay quiet about the rising number of executions that have been taking place relating to those protests that we saw earlier this year, largely involving protesters when it comes to those executions. This week, we've heard from more than 30 countries demanding Iran stop their use of the death penalty and allow the people inside of Iran to speak, to assemble, to protest, and decide their own future.
3: The countries urged Tehran to respond to Iranians who have demanded political change following months of unrest and some of the largest protests

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1: Vibrations that got worse over 9 minutes before what was described by some on board as an explosion. When a window was shattered, the plane depressurized and a man was partially sucked out before being pulled back in. The NTSB saying it found multiple fan blades broke and punctured the plane. The blade showed signs of metal fatigue even though they had been inspected in May. The NTSB says it is aware of other fan blade issues on 737s and is looking to see if there's a connection. Alex Stone, ABC News.
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2: 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Sports desk. After being swept by the Padres in San Diego, the Brewers are in L.A. tonight to take on the Dodgers. And guess what? It's the first of a four-game series in L.A. Coverage begins at 8:35 tonight on WTMJ. And Jordan Love's expected to start tonight as the Packers kick off the preseason against the Steelers in Pittsburgh. Plus, after 18 seasons in the NBA, point guard Russell Westbrook, announces his retirement.
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2: People are still trying to sort out what happened on Tuesday. Charles Benson, one of the best in the business, helps us break it down. He's with us coming up at 5:15. But first,
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1: Let's focus on people watching at the State Fair. We have a really cool vantage point here where we get to check it out. And one of the things we noticed was a lot of T-shirts going around. I wanted to get a closer look at what people are sporting.
2: All right, let's see what we got this year. Heading out to look for some T-shirts. What do we got? What do we got? How does it compare to last year? Is it nastier? Is it fun like it was a few years ago? Let's see what people are wearing.
3: What does your T-shirt say?
4: You, people.
3: Kind of how you're feeling?
4: Check it out.
2: I think that dude legitimately did not like people, period. Did not. Let's see what else.
3: Read me your T-shirt.
5: I work harder than an ugly stripper.
2: What?
5: I work very hard.
2: Bro, what are you talking about, man? Lots of Brewers stuff, but I've never seen one quite like this one. Interesting.
3: Read me what's on your T-shirt.
5: County Stadium. Remember that place?
3: That's vintage.
5: That's vintage.
3: Flashback.
5: Yeah. It is. It goes back a while.
3: Yeah.
5: I spent many a time there.
3: So go Brewers.
5: Keep them rolling. That's right.
3: Tell me what's on your T-shirt. I'm asking people to read me.
5: Brewers. Roll out the barrel.
3: Let's go. Tell me what your shirt says.
5: Okay.
3: For all it's worth.
5: Right.
3: Is that life? Is that the fair? What does that mean?
5: You got me on that one.
2: Never had that happen before. How do you ask a guy about his shirt when he doesn't even know what it means? All right, let's keep moving.
3: What does your T-shirt say?
6: Yeah, life is better with my boys.
3: Is it?
6: It is.
3: Fantastic. Is this one of your boys?
6: It is.
3: Have fun at the fair.
2: That one was pretty classic. I couldn't catch up with the guy, but it said Reagan Bush 2028. And it had the same logo as when Reagan and Bush ran in 1980. I guess that's kind of where we are. Are these the only choices we have?
3: Tell me what your shirt says.
7: Oh, do all things with love.
3: Nice.
7: Yeah.
3: The girl shirts are nicer than the boy shirts.
7: I bet.
2: Whoa, over there. Rare that you see a T-shirt with an F-bomb on it. How about a T-shirt with three F-bombs on it? Yikes. Okay. Moving on.
3: What does it say?
5: I don't know exactly.
3: Don't need a permit for these guns.
5: Right.
3: Thank you.
8: It's bad to the bone.
3: But it's not just bad.
8: Yeah, it's bad.
3: That's really fun. Thank you.
8: You're welcome.
2: Definitely a lot more T-shirts than any other summer get-together in Milwaukee. Summerfest, ethnic festivals, they got nothing on the State Fair T-shirt game.
3: What does your T-shirt say?
9: Best papa ever.
3: That's amazing.
9: Word on the street.
3: What does your shirt say?
8: Fresh, squeezed sunshine.
3: That's so nice. I like that.
8: Thank you.
3: I bet you're fun to hang out with.
8: Oh, a little bit.
3: What does your T-shirt say?
5: What? This guy loves cats. Huh? Yeah.
3: Thank you. What does it say?
10: The State Fair. Goodbye, self-esteem. Hello, fried Twinkies.
3: You have such a smile. That's so fun. Thank you very much.
10: You're very welcome.
3: Have a good night.
2: Also, more than last year or other years, I'm seeing America-themed stuff. Lots of flags, lots of USA, lots of hashtag America, some 250 stuff. I think that's probably the root of it, right? 250th anniversary this year, and lots of people wearing their red, white, and blue. I love that.
3: I'm really intrigued by yours, so read me what your T-shirt says.
10: Just a girl that loves Dave.
3: Who's Dave? Oh my gosh, Dave is your husband?
10: Yes.
3: Or is he your boyfriend?
10: Well, boyfriend.
11: I just met him.
10: Yeah, we just met here.
11: We just had the shirt made.
3: I love that. That's so fun. All right, read me yours.
11: Coors Banquet Rodeo.
3: You look like a cowboy.
11: Thank you.
3: All right, read me your shirt.
12: I fish on the first date. That's how I met my husband.
3: Read me what your T-shirt says.
11: Cowboys.
3: Thank you.
2: All right, so the verdict. Definitely more T-shirts this year. Definitely T-shirts that were, what's a nice way to say it? Edgier? Yeah, I guess that's right. But lots of T-shirts. T-shirts, T-shirts, State Fair T-shirts. This is all be nice to each other.
1: Check it out if you're coming here to the Wisconsin State Fair.
13: That
1: it
13: was
1: is
13: fun.
1: The T-shirt game. Yeah. Hey, Charles Benson up next. Some perspective on what happened on Tuesday. Charles with us live at the State Fair studio straight ahead.
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16: Right off I-94 and Highway 83 in Delafield.
1: Traffic and weather begins with Debbie Lozica. Hey, Deb.
17: Hey there, John. Southbound on 43, we are seeing backups from about Center Street all the way down through the Marquette to about Chase Avenue. On the northbound side, got backups from Beecher all the way to about North Avenue. Southbound 894, watch for the backups from Greenfield all the way down through the Hale interchange onto 894 eastbound. Don't really let up until you get past 60th Street. On the westbound side, of course, backing up from before Forest Home through the Hale up to the two right lanes blocked for that pavement blockage just about at Howard Avenue. Southbound 41 heavy from before Good Hope Road to Silver Spring. Northbound's backed up just before Capitol Drive to Silver Spring. I'm Debbie Lozaga with your WTMJ Time Saver Traffic.
1: The WTMJ 5-day forecast. Tonight, cloudy, low of 68. Tomorrow, chance for showers, mainly to the south, a high of 78. On Saturday, warm, humid, chance for rain is likely, a high of 80. On Sunday, warm, humid, chance for thunderstorms, a high of 81. Monday, mostly sunny, a high of 75 degrees. Charles Benson is the senior national political reporter for Scripps News and the chief political reporter for TMJ4. He's with us here live in the State Fair studio. Good to see you, Charles.
18: Where's my caffeine?
1: Hope you got caught up. Did you sleep much on election night?
18: No, that's what I said. Where's my caffeine?
1: Let's get into this a little bit.
18: Yeah.
1: Okay, so most people surprised, including experts, including pollsters, at what happened. David Crowley narrowly defeats Francesca Hong. Mm-hmm. You've been able to dive into the numbers a little bit, and you're a numbers guy. What do you believe happened on Tuesday? Why did this play out the way that it did?
18: So, Julie will remember this. You know, usually on election day, I'm get called to make the prep speech. You know, go team, go.
17: He does, right?
18: It's a big night. Be prepared. And I have this one motto of covering politics for like 40 years in Wisconsin, and I tell them, expect the unexpected, and that delivered on Tuesday election night. And so how I've sort of recapped this election and what happened on Tuesday night, I say it was a Hail Mary and a historic night for David Crowley. All right, the Hail Mary, because this is a guy that was out, jumps back in, gets the key endorsement from the governor, and that gives him the boost to get over the finish line. But here's what's remarkable when I look at these numbers. Nearly 800,000 people voted in Wisconsin. The margin was 3,800. Let me put that in perspective. We have 72 counties. We have 1,800 municipalities. We have roughly 3,600 precincts. he wins by an average of one vote per precinct.
15: Wow.
18: So if anybody ever tells you
19: it doesn't matter,
18: your vote doesn't matter, go talk to David.

0: Walter Crowley. That's how it broke down per precinct. But when you look at the state, and, you know, I brought my little, you know, mapping here.
1: So that's your map. Right, we love the map.
0: And so, you know, he won a lot. He won like 50 counties. You know, he won big in terms of the number of counties, but the margins were really pretty thin. And so when you look at like Dane County.
1: I was wondering Dane County. Yeah,
0: Francesca Hong did what she needed to do. I mean, that's her base. And she runs up the scoreboard by about 11,000 votes. Okay.
2: But it wasn't enough.
0: It wasn't enough.
1: Right.
0: She actually did pretty well in Milwaukee County. David's hometown, his home county. He wins by, I think it was around, let me look at it here again, about 2,300
2: That's
0: votes.
2: Not a lot.
0: Right. So it's razor thin. And it was, you know, once we got those Milwaukee numbers that we had to wait till like 1:30 in the morning, that gave him the cushion that he needed. But he did it in a way that I think what surprises people is that Hail Mary part of it. Like, he wasn't where the polls said he was. And I'm not here to defend or offend the polls. But look, one of the things that last poll that Marquette gave us was that Francesca Hong was at 38%. She was leading, not winning. She was leading with 38%. Guess what percentage of the vote she got?
2: Yeah, 39.
0: Right. So that number was spot on. The other number everybody missed was 34% undecided.
1: We're never going to go to her.
0: Well, or undecided.
2: But that means that if you play that out, she likely got almost none of the undecided votes.
0: Which I think we had talked prior, like, I don't know anybody in history that doesn't get, you know, some of it.
1: Right.
0: Now, obviously, there were some things going on that, you know, whatever. But, you know, to have all of that undecided.
1: Or at least get some of the Mandela or whoever.
0: Right. But I looked at the numbers for Mandela and for Sarah Rodriguez. I think they totaled about 60,000, 65,000 votes. That's a lot of votes for those two. All right. So what does that look like if it's in the column for either Francesca or for or David Crowley?
1: Okay,
0: so, but you know, it was a big turnout, almost 800,000. It's bigger than what we've seen in some of the recent August primaries. Look, it and then it becomes historic, right? That's the other part of it. For David Crowley, the first black nominee for the governor's office. And so it's been a wild, wild couple of weeks.
2: I want to ask you, a Republican operative that I trust a lot tried to tell me initially that it doesn't matter who we're facing. You know, he towed the party line. Doesn't matter. We're focused on Tom Tiffany's mission. But then told me, of course, we would have rather have faced Hong. And now we're retooling what our ads look like.
0: Well, I think they have to. I mean, they had a pivot in the morning. I was at an event Monday with Tom Tiffany. He's talking about a housing program, you know, that what he would do as governor to try to make housing more affordable. And all the questions, including for some national media, is, one, are you telling people, you know, should Republicans, because there was this talk about Republicans are going to, you know, cross over and vote for Hong to make it easier, as they thought, for Tom Tiffany. And he said, no, there's too many Republicans on the ticket. They were all asking about Hong and, you know, and everything.
2: Right.
0: So their whole focus, even the Republicans were up on TV, groups, you know, political action groups talking about Hong. Right. So there wasn't ads about David Crowley. And now I think, yes, everything does pivot.
1: What did you gauge from Tiffany? Because he seems so relaxed. So relaxed, but the day after when he found out that it's not Hong,
0: he was
1: gauging those questions.
0: Yeah, I think it's game on. You all heard that phrase in the famous book, Around the World in 80 Days, right? We're going to go around the state in about 82, 83. Mm-hmm. We're in a short span here now to the November midterm election. Look, he's had it pretty good. He's had his uninhibited, this untethered lane where nobody had to, you know, say, question him or talk about whatever votes he had, talk about the Trump endorsement. He's had this free lane to get up on TV, define who he wants people to see him as, you know, the Tiffany's, breakfast at Tiffany's, right? He's had this ability to tell his message. That all changed the day after the election, because now you'll see the opponents go up against him and the ads that will go up against him, as well as it will be for David Crowley.
2: All right, we've only got 1 minute, Charles. Right. Probably unfair to only give you 1 minute on this question. Was the Milwaukee screw-up a big deal? Is this a big deal?
0: Look, I've done a lot of stories with this group called the Democracy Defense Project. Right? It's DDP. They are a bipartisan group with Republicans and Democrats here in the state. Their one focus is to improve

0: the perception of election integrity. Mm-hmm. They just did a poll in May before all of this, and they asked people, how confident are you that the votes will be cast and counted correctly? And nearly half didn't have a strong confidence in the votes being counted.
1: Oh, my.
2: So this doesn't help that.
0: It does not. So what if you are looking at the checks and balances that have to be in place, if you're looking to build confidence,
1: no kidding.
0: Tuesday night did not do that. Mm-hmm. And so, look, you have election poll workers down there. You have election observers down there. And then you have the staff out of the city of Milwaukee. And I think people are going to have to look at, and they will focus on this in November. They want to make sure you've got to get it right. They didn't get anything wrong. Right? It wasn't like, oh, we got wrong numbers. Right. We had wrong data. Right. They just didn't hit the right button to get the right results to take it over to the county.
2: And they were transparent. I mean, they walked us through the process, and they made it right. You make a good point.
0: Yeah. And so I think people have to understand what happened, how it got resolved, and all of that. But there's the but in it.
2: Right. Charles Benson is TMJ4's chief political reporter. Always really good perspective, Charles. Thank you so much.
0: Great to be here.
2: Let's check the markets. 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That's 0.8% today. The S&P was up 51. That's 0.2% today. The Dow is up 69 points. That is about 0.1%. 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
4: I'm John Mercure. Your top story: victims in a Milwaukee murder spree have been identified.
5: I'm Julia Fellow. Law enforcement teaming up to stop an infamous cartel.
4: Tonight, mostly cloudy, low 68. Tomorrow, chance for showers, a high of 78 degrees. From the WTMJ Breaking News Center, victims in a Milwaukee murder spree have been identified. 26-year-old Vanessa DeHara was shot during a party at a friend's apartment, and her friend, 29-year-old Scott Buckholz, was killed trying to intervene. The suspect then drove across town and shot 39-year-old Shamarla Hare. The victim's family say the murder stemmed from a domestic dispute. A 36-year-old man was taken into custody earlier this week after a police standoff.
5: Part of the 16th Street Bridge reopened in Milwaukee. The southern portion of the bridge closed December of last year for a floor beam that needed to be replaced. The bridge now has one travel lane open to traffic between Pierce and Canal Streets. The project has returned to its original detour route, and it's expected to be fully completed by the end of this year.
4: Federal law enforcement and military units are teaming up to slow down the Juarez Cartel, a notorious organization known for smuggling heroin, cocaine, and marijuana across the border. U.S. Border Patrol Chief Jesse Munoz.
6: If you are a member of a terrorist organization, or if you have provided material support to terrorists, including those under the recently designated foreign terrorist organizations, you will face severe legal and immigration consequences.
4: The cartel is one of Mexico's oldest drug trafficking organizations and has controlled a key crossing point south of El Paso.
5: Luigi Maggioni is expected to announce a guilty plea tomorrow in the death of UnitedHealthcare CEO Brian Thompson. He's accused of executing him. ABC News and Brian Buckmeyer.
7: The note that we're getting is that a guilty plea will be announced. That's not how anyone I know talks about guilty pleas in the criminal justice system. Either a guilty plea is taken or not. And I fall back on, I think this is a last-ditch effort by the defense to ask for an open plea from the judge based on the language that we see here. But if a guilty plea is taken, I think the overall hope is that if you can finalize the federal case, then you can revitalize the argument for double jeopardy with the state case. But even there, I think that's a losing argument.
5: Sources caution that plans for a guilty plea are not final at this point and will not be official until the hearing. Maggioni should still decide against pleading guilty. He could still decide against pleading guilty.
4: The Milwaukee Bucks 26-27 full season schedule.

0: has been released.
1: The Milwaukee Bucks will open their first season without Giannis Antetokounmpo in more than a decade on October 21st at the Washington Wizards. The home opener is October 23rd against the I-94 rival Chicago Bulls. Bucks have 16 weekend games scheduled at Pfizer Forum, including 7 Fridays, 4 Saturdays, and 5 Sundays. Two of Milwaukee's matchups against the Miami Heat and Giannis will be nationally televised, one in November and the other in January. Milwaukee also returns to full season over-the-air television for the first time in 31 years, with non-national games airing on My24 and statewide affiliates. Nizer Spencer, WTMJ News.
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3: There are 8 information booths scattered across the grounds of the Wisconsin State Fair. The workers there are experts, from where to find Sporky's winners to old favorite vendors and restaurants.
4: I just love every aspect of the fair. I love talking to people. I love being able to answer the questions.
3: Guest services specialist Alyssa Aleke.
4: It's just a nice option to give people an easy ask a person, you know, so that we're quicker to give them an answer instead of just wandering around the park, because it's a big place and it might take them a long time to find it on their own.
3: Aleke says they get the most questions about food, then parking and accessibility. From the Wisconsin State Fair, Elizabeth Linton in WTMJ News.
0: While local farmers markets have seen an uptick in sales of leafy greens due to the nationwide outbreak of cyclosporia, a nationwide recall is having a negative impact on a segment of Wisconsin lettuce growers.
5: The company that was impacted by all the headlines canceled all of their lettuce contracts with all of the farmers that were supplying them.
6: Pam Yonke of the Midwest Farm Report. That company is Taylor Farms. With contracts canceled, there's no immediate market for lettuce.
5: So a lot of the farmers plowed the crop down.
6: And pivoting to another crop may not be an option.
5: If I'm always doing lettuce, my shipping lines are not able to handle, process, or clean any other product.
6: Greg Matzik, WTMJ News.
2: Time for a WTMJ sports update from the Gruber Law Office's One Call That's All Sports Desk. After being swept by the Padres in San Diego, the beat-up Brewers are scheduled to begin a 4-game series against the Dodgers tonight in L.A.
7: If you've got the best record in baseball, you're going to go through times like this where things aren't very good and everything seems to go against you. 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
2: The Brewers have the best record in baseball, but just a 3-game lead over the Cubs for first place in the NL Central. Coverage of tonight's game begins at 8:35 right here on WTMJ. Jordan Love expected to start tonight as the Packers kick off the preseason against the Steelers.
8: The main thing is to, you know, stay healthy, obviously. 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You know, if you get into a scramble situation, definitely not take any hits outside of pocket, anything like that. But really, it's just about being smart, trying to get the ball out of your hands, find those completions, put together a good drive.
2: Packers versus Steelers are one of 6 games in the NFL's preseason schedule tonight. Kickoff is scheduled for 6 o'clock.
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0: We are joined by Chief Meteorologist Brian Niznanski. Niz, it's turned out to be a fantastic late afternoon, early evening here at the State Fair.
13: Yeah, it's comfortable. I mean, the clouds that we've had, I mean, honestly, I'll take the clouds given how steamy things are. It creates a little bit of comfort. And honestly, I think we're going to stay dry besides right along the state line as we go through the evening, guys.
2: That's good. I didn't think it was possible that we were going to see the sun today, Niz.
13: Yeah, it took a little while. There's a lot of moisture in the air. What we're in is a very Florida-like pattern here. You know, you you know, when you think of Florida, sometimes you think of, oh, it's sunny every day and, you know, it's whatever. But no, this time of year too, like, I mean, there's a lot more clouds than sun. It's always humid. And yeah, you get the chance of a little pop up stray shower or storm. And honestly, I think we're staying dry tonight. We're probably going to have to keep a slight chance of storm still in the forecast tomorrow. But I think tomorrow will end up being a mainly dry day as well, guys.
0: I don't know if you saw, Niz, stuff continues to come out about the tornado that went through Menasha. 50 school buses completely totaled and destroyed by the tornado, and more than 100 severely damaged. What does that tell you about the power of what happened up there?
13: Yeah, you know, I'd have to see if any of those buses were lifted off the ground. If there was signs that they went airborne, then you're talking at least EF3 strength, which we've already gotten a confirmed EF3. But you know, when you look at the tornado path, like, and as it went through, when it's rated EF3, that doesn't mean that the entire journey was at EF3 strength, or just maybe bits and pieces of it as it tracked through. But yeah, I mean, at the very least, to do that, you're at a high end EF2. And if they were actually lofted, then that would be a spot where EF3 would have been verified.
2: Just tells you how incredibly dangerous this was. My goodness.
13: Yeah. You know, and we talked about this before too. When I went up there, you know, seeing what I saw on TV and what I saw on radar, I would say the severity of the damage was about what I expected. Mm. But the magnitude of how large of an area and how many people this was and how wide this thing was blew me away. It was like nothing I have ever seen before. You're talking about a tornado that at points was a mile wide that went through dense population. You know, have you ever been to Menasha? Like, Menasha is like houses that are really close to each other. A lot of them are older homes. It's like if a tornado went through West Dallas. You know what I mean? Like that type of close-knit neighborhood, very hardworking people. A lot of these neighborhoods are very working class. You hope they have proper insurance, and insurance does them right. It's a struggle up there. It really, really is.
0: Yep, you're right. Well said, Niz. All right, how about tonight and the next 5 days?
13: Yeah, so for tonight, again, we're looking at a mainly dry forecast. I mean, sure, like a 5 to 10% chance a little shower pops up somewhere, but I would plan on being dry. Still going to be humid. Humid weather isn't going anywhere. Maybe a little bit better tomorrow, but then it ramps back up this weekend. Highs tomorrow in the 70s, just a slight chance of rain tomorrow. Better chance of rain on Saturday, and this looks to move in around midday on Saturday. High temperature on Saturday, back up to 84. Sunday, 84 degrees with another chance of showers and storms. And then on Monday, we dry out again with temperatures around 80 degrees. So the weekend isn't a washout, folks, but I do think our rain chances Saturday and Sunday are better for everybody, not just the state line, better for everybody than what we've had these last couple days.
0: All right. We'll stay tuned to the forecast. It's going to be important as we head towards the weekend. Chief Meteorologist Brian Niznanski. Niz, we always appreciate it. Thank you so much.
13: Yeah, you bet, guys. Yeah, we close out the state fair this weekend. I can't believe it. And then it fall starts to get real. Oh, I don't want to think about it.
0: Yeah, man, you're right about that. Okay, we'll talk to you tomorrow.
13: Okay, see you guys.
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4: All right, things are still slow westbound on 94 from before 27th Street all the way to Holly Road. On the eastbound side, you got backups from 76th Street to about 35th. Southbound 41 is actually looking pretty good right now. The northbound side, well, most of the 41 delays are going to be between Good Hope Road and about Silver Spring. Northbound from Capitol Drive to about Hampton. We've got southbound on 894, slowing from Greenfield down through the Hale Interchange past Forest Home, pretty much all the way to 51st Street. On the westbound side, backups from Forest Home up to the two right lane blockage for the pavement buckling that happened just before Beloit Road, so you want to keep that in mind. Otherwise, southbound 43 tightening up from Locust all the way down to Fond du Lac Avenue, back on the brakes from the base of the high-rise bridge down to the KK River crossing. I'm Debbie Lozaga with your WTMJ Time Saver Traffic.
2: I want to get you up to speed on how things happened on Tuesday. We now know what happened. David Crowley beat Francesca Hong, and he will face Tom Tiffany in the general election in November. It was a fascinating night. Speaking of fascinating, Anthony Chergosky is a fascinating guy. He's done eating the pepperoni pizza. He's got a little bit of sleep. He's with us this afternoon. Anthony, good to catch up with you.
5: I've still got some in the fridge, John, for later.
0: Were you up there all night? Were you up all night?
5: I was up until about 2:30, right when they got the correct results reported from Milwaukee County.
2: I saw Anthony on Spectrum. He spent more time on Spectrum than most of their anchors and reporters do on election night. It was impressive. Did you like that?
0: The whole place up.
5: Well, around midnight or 1 a.m., we were just trying to string complete sentences together at that point. That's election night in Wisconsin for you.
2: You've had a couple of days now to kind of digest this. What, in your estimation, happened? Almost everybody I spoke to, and nobody apparently knew anything, said, yeah, it's pretty much foregone conclusion that she's probably going to win, and that didn't happen. What happened? Why did this come together this way?
5: It's a long story, but I think the simple version of it is that a lot of voters remained undecided up until the very last minute. Now, that much we knew from the polls. We knew that even up until the very late stage of this campaign, there were a solid chunk of undecided voters. What we didn't know, John, is that those undecided voters would go almost entirely for one candidate. I've never seen anything like this. I've talked to other people who have been around Wisconsin politics longer than I have. They've never seen anything like it either. Where not only do you have such a huge share of voters waiting until the last minute to make their decision, but they almost all go towards the same candidate, in this case, David Crowley.
0: Senior White House correspondent Scott McFarland with ABC News told us yesterday on the midday news that he thought that the polls were wrong. We're dead wrong. Is that something that happened with Marquette's polls again?
5: You know, I'm actually going to defend the polls here a bit, because if there are a lot of voters remaining undecided and they decide at the very last minute, the polls aren't going to pick that up. Polls are just a snapshot in time. They measure the state of the campaign at a particular moment. And polls can be off because voters wait until the last minute to make up their decision. Now, there were some methodological issues with the polls that I've seen, including not having a sample that directly reflected the actual voters who showed up to the polls. So there are some methodological issues if we want to put on our geeky pollster hats here. But big picture, Julia, I think we can defend the honor of the polls here by saying that it's not the polls' fault that so many people waited until the last minute to make up their mind.
2: You know voters better than I do, Anthony, but I've read a lot about it in the last decade, and it seems that older people are more reliable voters. They just are. Younger people sound enthusiastic, but then often don't vote. It seemed like there was a real enthusiasm from Francesca Hong when you talk to young people. Do we know whether they showed up to vote? Because the old people, it seemed like, did, and David Crowley was courting that vote.
5: Yeah, the election analysis does show, or analyses of voting data from this election do show, that Hong did quite well among young voters. However, it wasn't enough to offset some real weaknesses she had, as you mentioned, John, among older voters. And you're spot on. Older voters are consistent. They show up election year every single time. You can bank on high voter turnout among older people. With younger voters, it's much more inconsistent. Now, what was going to be really interesting, had Hong become the nominee, was to watch if she could get elevated young voter turnout in November. Now, we don't have that test this time because Hong is not the nominee. However, I think Democrats are still really going to want elevated voter turnout among young voters, because young voters often fall out of the electorate in midterm elections. If they can get young people to show up, it would be really big for the party. Now, it remains to be seen if Crowley can do that as effectively as Hong might have been able to.
0: So I'm getting a lot of messages from our fans and our listeners. Here's just one example about what they thought about the election results that night. I really hope you guys address the 28,000 ballots that somehow were lost and reproduced in Milwaukee County. I kept hearing that over and over and over. Does that put a lot of questions into, you know, credibility and what's been going on with the FBI even investigating the city of Milwaukee and the mayor trying to say there's nothing here for the 2020 election, and then something like that happens? And it gets people to go to bed without knowing the results.
5: Yeah, it was inexcusable what happened, and that cannot happen. Now, we know, because of the transparency that local officials offered, along with excellent on-the-ground reporting from journalists, that this was human error. It's inexcusable human error, but it's human error nonetheless. Now, Julia, I do think there is a conversation to be had about early processing of those absentee ballots, because we've been down this road so many times where we're staying up really late to wait for the vote report from Milwaukee that takes a while because the absentee ballots have not been processed up until Election Day. And I know that the Republican legislature has been going back and forth about that, with the assembly clearing a bill to allow for pre-processing of absentee ballots, but then it got hung up in the state Senate. I think that's a conversation worth reviving, because until that issue gets resolved, we're going to be back here every single election waiting for that late night / early voting report of the vote totals from Milwaukee.
2: And I hate that being the narrative, because it probably didn't affect the outcome here, but you're right. That just can't happen. I want to ask you a Republican question. I've spoken to a couple of Republicans that I really respect over the past couple of days, and they're trying to put their best face on and say that, you know, Tom Tiffany's going to run his race and it doesn't matter who he's running against. But then one of them told me, of course we wish it was Hong. Is this a much harder lift for Tom Tiffany because he's running against David Crowley than against Francesca Hong?
5: Absolutely. And I know they're putting a brave face on it, John, and understandably so. They want to project confidence to their voters and their donors going into November. That being said, the playbook against Francesca Hong was painfully obvious. Dig through the records from her social media accounts and try to make her answer for those various social media posts. Try to do the Thanksgiving thing, but every day throughout the general election campaign. With Crowley, it's not as obvious of a playbook. They could try to portray him as having extreme positions, but that's going to be tough to do because Crowley, for weeks, has been portrayed as the moderate. He is moderate by comparison to Francesca Hong, and he begins the general election campaign with a real advantage, having that moderate image. Republicans can try to undercut that, but they'll have some work to do on that front. They may also try to go after him on his record as leader in Milwaukee County government, maybe going after him on his competence or trying to focus on his record there. It remains to be seen, though, what's going to stick against Crowley and what negative angles might work against him. We knew exactly how Republicans were going to run a general election campaign against Francesca Hong. It's not obvious to me where they're going to go with Crowley and how they're going to try to land those negative attacks against him in a way that resonates with voters.
0: And how will the Democrats go after Tiffany?
5: I think they're anxious to frame this as a referendum on Donald Trump. Now, it remains to be seen how Trump's approval ratings change between now and November. That's going to be really important to watch. But we know that Tom Tiffany is a deeply conservative member of Congress. We know he is a close ally of Trump. And so I think for Democrats, they're going to try to portray Tiffany as the moderate to Crowley as the moderate to Tiffany's extreme conservatism. At least I think that's the type of rhetoric they're going to use. They're going to try to portray Crowley as someone who is up against the MAGA agenda, is trying to block that from taking hold in Wisconsin state government. So framing this as a referendum on Trump, I think, is the ticket that Democrats are going to strive for.
2: He is the pepperoni pizza prognosticator from UW La Crosse, Anthony Chergowski. Anthony, thank you.
5: Thank you, John.
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6: At 6 o'clock, it's 75 degrees. Tonight, rain coming to an end, but still some pretty heavy dew points, a low of 70. From the WTMJ Breaking News Center, I'm Jessica Gatso. More than a dozen measles cases have been confirmed in two southwest Wisconsin counties, as health officials warn more cases are likely to follow.
7: The current outbreak stems from two cases reported Tuesday in Iowa and Lafayette counties, though Dr. Ryan Westergaard with the Department of Health Services says no official initial exposure site has been determined yet.
8: It's very likely that additional cases exist in the community.
7: 15 cases in total have been confirmed as of Thursday, nearly all among unvaccinated people. The outbreak comes the same week as President Trump's executive order separating the MMR vaccine into three separate shots.
8: The executive order does not square at all with our recommendations on how to prevent measles.
7: Interviews with those potentially exposed are expected to continue for weeks. Adam Roberts, WTMJ News.
6: The victims in a Milwaukee murder spree have been identified.
9: 26-year-old Vanessa De Herrera was shot during a party at a friend's apartment, and her friend, 29-year-old Scott Buchholz, was killed trying to intervene. The suspect then drove across town and shot 39-year-old Shamarla Hare. The victim's families say the murder stemmed from a domestic dispute. A 36-year-old man was taken into custody earlier this week after a police standoff. Elizabeth Linton in WTMJ News.
6: An emergency at Chicago O'Hare Airport, where a United flight about to take off suddenly aborted. ABC's Will Reeve.
10: The terrifying emergency on takeoff at Chicago's busy O'Hare Airport.
11: 455 is rejecting a takeoff. No assistance required at this time. Standby for additional.
12: Definitely blew a tire.
10: A packed United 737 jet heading to Phoenix with 167 people on board, thundering down the runway at 115 miles per hour when it suddenly blew two main gear tires.
12: We saw lots of chunks of tire going down the runway.
10: The pilots slamming on the brakes, aborting takeoff, that jet screeching to a halt. Passengers forced to evacuate by stairs right there on the runway. Buses transporting them back to the terminal.
6: No injuries were reported. The company behind controversial cameras that automatically scan license plates is rolling out changes.
13: In a pre-recorded statement sent to ABC News, CEO Garrett Langley says Flock will change the default data retention period from 30 days to 7 days.
14: So will it solve less crime? It will. And I would encourage local officials to still make decisions that they think match their local needs. But as a business, we think 7 days is that new standard.
15: In response to these changes, the nonpartisan Nonprofit Center for Democracy and Technology saying in a statement, quote, ultimately, it is the same just trust us policy with a fresh coat of paint. Jacqueline Lee, ABC News, Los Angeles.
6: Wisconsin lawmakers are looking at how other states are regulating artificial intelligence in health care. The Legislative Council Study Committee heard from Samantha Scotty with the National Conference of State Legislatures about approaches already being used across the country.
16: If the state introduced legislation, it will be to regulate. The one thing I will point to examples of sandboxes. So that is an example of a state who is looking at lightening some sort of regulation to test a new AI tool. That's Utah, Texas, Delaware, and Connecticut. And so partnering with some AI developers to look at patient safety outcomes and how these tools are being used.
6: Scotty says these programs give states a way to test new technology while still considering potential risks to patients and consumers. Milwaukee Public Schools is hosting an enrollment day next week for families who still need to enroll their children for the upcoming school year.
17: MPS says kindergarten applications are up more than 20% from last year, while ninth grade applications are up to 15%. This year's enrollment day is August 20th at Wick Playfield from 9 a.m. to 3 p.m. Families can enroll students in kindergarten through 12th grade, depending on available space. If families can't attend,

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8: Time for a WTMJ sports update from the Gruber Law Offices. One Call, That's All Sports Desk. After being swept by the Padres in San Diego, the beat-up Brewers are scheduled to begin a four-game series against the Dodgers tonight in Los Angeles.
9: You've got the best record in baseball. You're going to go through times like this where things aren't very good and everything seems to go against you. It's in your head, things are going against you. You got to just not feel sorry for yourself and you got to just keep your head up and go.
8: Pat Murphy's Brewers begin the day with the best record in baseball, but just a three-game lead over the Cubs for first place in the NL Central. Coverage of tonight's game begins at 8:35. Jordan Love is expected to start tonight as the Packers kick off the preseason against the Steelers.
10: The main thing is to, stay healthy, obviously. Avoid taking hits. You know, if you get into a scramble situation, definitely not taking any hits outside of pocket, anything like that. But really, it's just about being smart, trying to get the ball out of your hands, find those completions, put together a good drive.
8: The Packers and Steelers are one of six games on the NFL's preseason schedule tonight. That game just now getting underway. And taking a look at the roads with your WTMJ Time Saver traffic, looks like we have some pavement damage causing some issues on 41894 North. The two right lanes are closed about half a mile beyond 43 North. Also an issue, another crash that was just cleared, but we do still have some delays right around American Family Field, especially heading eastbound. You're going to be on the brakes for a while. That's from 70th Street all the way to about 27th. Westbound, not quite as bad. Delays mostly between 27th and the stadium. And taking a look at your WTMJ forecast. Rain coming to an end tonight, a low of 70. Friday, some spotty showers early, then humid and mostly cloudy, high of 76. Saturday, some morning rain showers likely. We'll have clear skies by afternoon, but still humid, high of 78. Sunday, a chance for showers, still humid, a high of 80. On Monday, less humid and sunny skies, a high of 77. Right now in Milwaukee, it's 75 degrees. I'm Jessica Gatso, Outdoor Living Unlimited, WTMJ News Time, 608.
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12: Well, hello there on this lovely summer evening at the Wisconsin State Fair. 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Naya, who's one of my WTMJ teammates, just came in to bring me one of the menus that you can get at the guest services information. Thank you. Where you can, it's all mapped out, where you can find your favorite flavors, including all things jerky, which is right at the top of the list there, because they also have $11 meal deals. So if you're thinking, how do I stretch my entertainment dollar? 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

0: 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And we get an extra half hour together tonight because your Milwaukee Brewers on the West Coast, they are in L.A. That game, Brewers-Dodgers, coverage will start here at 8:35. So that means we get a bonus half hour together. And I have two particularly unique stories to share with you on this episode. What does more than three decades at the Wisconsin State Fair look like when you're on stage? We're going to find out at 7:05. Milwaukee musician Bobby Way of Bobby Way and the Fabulous Wayouts, who you have probably seen at least once here at the Wisconsin State Fair. He's going to join me with stories of his incredible streak. He has performed every day of the Wisconsin State Fair since 1992. According to my sources, that is a long time. That's a lot of state fair, and that's a lot of people that you've entertained. So he is Bobby Way will join me just after 7, and that is one of our unexpected special stories. My other favorite one is one of my favorite fair employees, Piper Faust. She is a scooper trooper. Yes, one of those people who make sure that the barns and the Coliseum and our walkways here at the Wisconsin State Fair are clean. And 4 years later, since meeting her the first time, she is still doing this very necessary job that keeps you from stepping into something that you don't want to step in. And she's also funding her international career aspirations. So we're going to catch up with Piper Faust to learn what it takes to be a scooper trooper for all this time at 7:35. And we're also finding new art hidden inside the Exploratory Park with WTMJ's Jessica Gatso in just a few minutes. And you'll discover what the green thumb activities that you can do right here at the Wisconsin State Fair every single day for the rest of the fair to help make your garden grow better. And at 8:35, an encore of my conversation with Lindsay Sterling, electric violinist, singer, songwriter, dancer on stage. She even flies around the stage on a harness. She is going to share with us what to expect at her show on Friday. She's headlining the Bank 5-9 main stage tomorrow night, and plus a rundown of weekend events here in Wisconsin to help you make the most of your recreational time. So characters, traditions, unexpected stories of the Wisconsin State Fair right here on What's on Tap. And I do have my eye on the Siding Unlimited WTMJ talk and text line. And if you have been here or you're looking forward to coming here, tell me about your food rave. What is your favorite food here at the Wisconsin State Fair? Is it something that you've tried that was new? Is it something that you're looking forward to that is traditional? What is your favorite food? Let me know on the Siding Unlimited WTMJ talk and text line, 855-616-1620, 855-616-1620. Text might work best, but the phone does work too, 855-616-1620. Isaac Marquardt producing back in the WTMJ studio at 3rd Street Market Hall while I am here at the Wisconsin State Fair. We're going to learn about new wood carving art at the Wisconsin State Fair made from meaningful trees when WTMJ reporter Jessica Gatso joins me next on What's on Tap.
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1: Broadcasting live for the Bank 5-9 studio at the Wisconsin State Fair, I am Sandy Max, and it is a beautiful summer night. The Sky Glider's going, just a light breeze that is making the flags flap, the flags that say funnel cakes and corn dogs. The lights are starting to sparkle here, right here in the Central Mall as the sun starts to set. It's a beautiful night to come here, stroll, maybe stroll through the Expo Center, hear some live music, and even see some art. There's a lot of beautiful garden beautification around the grounds, and there are really impressive wood carving art structures. And WTMJ's Jessica Gatso is joining me now. And Jessica, you got a chance to see some of these wood carvings and even the newest one.
2: Yes, I did, Sandy. So, you know, the backdrop or home for the newest wood carving is the Exploratory Park. That's across from the Expo Center. And that's always been one of my favorite spots at the fair. You know, it's a little break from the crowds and the noise. Often a lot of the art and garden walks, the art in general, is located in this section. And the fair has slowly been adding some more wood carvings to its art collection over the years. And this had such an interesting backstory to me. To kind of launch into this new piece right away. It's called Wildlife and Winds of Wisconsin. And to me, it's just this very harmonious tribute to Wisconsin wildlife and landscapes. It's carved out of an ash tree, and it features an eagle, a badger, a sandhill crane, a bear, and an owl. So I don't think you can get any more iconic Wisconsin animals.
1: How large is this wood carving structure? And by the way, if you're listening now, if you text the word watch to the Siding Unlimited WTMJ talk and text line, text watch to 855-616-1620. Jessica took some wonderful photos of these wood carvings. But how tall is Wildlife and Winds of Wisconsin?
2: Oh, if I had to put my best estimate, I want to say 8 to 10 feet. Don't quote me on that, but yeah, definitely taller than a person.
1: kind of a totem feel to it,
2: yes,
1: with incorporating these animals.
2: Yeah, that's definitely a good way to describe it. And it almost looks like it's, you know, maybe three-sided. But if you walk all the way around to the back, there's a little bit more art sort of hidden in there. It turns into this landscape of the area by the Wisconsin Dells and some forests. And there's even a little State Fair logo engraved on the back, kind of near where the artist has signed, or I should say engraved, his name. That artist is Jeff DeMore of Oxford, Wisconsin. And so this is his first permanent piece at the fair.
1: And wonderful that it's a Wisconsin artist truly capturing what's special about Wisconsin nature in this organic way.
2: Of course, you know, it really flows with the title Winds kind of implies how the art kind of flows through with the grasses next to the crane. And it's very fitting for this section of the fair. And you can touch it. I think you're, in fact, encouraged to. It's very tactile. You can feel like how the different, like the feathers on the crane or the owl and the different textures are really remarkable. It's not just, you know, visually striking, but you know, feeling just the handiwork that went into it is really neat.
1: And Jessica, I love that you mentioned that because I enjoy public art and I always respect the art itself, even if it's very appealing to like play with it or touch it. I'm always like, I don't know. I need permission.
2: Me too. Yeah.
1: So I'm glad that you have said that when we go to Exploratory Park and we find these wood carvings, that it really is okay to appreciate them in that sense and to touch them. And I think it's also great for inclusive, you know, if you can't really see well, you get to feel it. And, you know, and just being able to have that tactile sense to truly connect with a piece of art.
2: Absolutely. And yeah, the other wood carvings include, there's one called Bears at the Fair. That one's in the Exploratory Park. There's one across from like the Bud Pavilion, and then there's a couple that have been moved indoors into Grand Champion Hall. But the story behind most of these sculptures are all from the State Fair itself. All the trees that they're made of are ash trees that were decaying and had to come down on the State Fair grounds. And a lot of them also have been made into benches, especially in the Exploratory Park.
1: What a wonderful way to give those trees a legacy and a new life, just in a different way, on the Wisconsin State Fair grounds, instead of just, you know, chipping them up. They could be mulch. That wouldn't be the end of the world. But to have these ash trees, you know,

0: as something that we can use functionally and sit on them. But and Jessica, I walked by the carving that's right outside the Bud Pavilion on my way today, knowing that you and I were going to talk about this. And I was like, I know I've walked by this, but I'm now noticing it more.
1: Right?
0: Because every time they add a new piece of artwork, I think it invigorates and helps you realize the environment here, that it is, for as much as we have the fun permanent structures of all the band stages and the big expo center, it really is quite a green space here at the Wisconsin State Fair.
1: Yeah, I thought that was so neat to learn that they always have this sense of like repurposing in mind with everything that exists at the State Fair Park, including its, you know, the natural things here.
0: Well, it's resourceful. You can't be a good farmer without being a resourceful person and fixing things and giving them the longevity as well.
1: Right. So for the Wildlife and Winds of Wisconsin sculpture in particular, I think the story goes with that one is an ash tree had to come down recently near Gate 5, and the idea was to again make that into an engraving. But when they were taking down that tree, it was like completely waterlogged and not really usable for an engraving. So that one didn't have to become some benches, but they still really wanted to go through with this sculpture. So the artist still was like, yeah, I can source a tree from elsewhere. So they brought in another ash tree, a little more usable for the engraving. But, you know, just kind of goes to show that they found another use for it, you know, turning it into a bench or some other type of seating anyways.
0: That is very thoughtful. So the Exploratory Park is where you can see Wildlife and Winds of Wisconsin, this new wood carving. Thank you, Jessica. And you also, I was just talking about being a resourceful farmer. Tell me about Faces of Farming, 170 Years of Wisconsin Agriculture.
1: So this one is very fitting for the 175th anniversary of Fair to celebrate that. Some fair staff put together this wonderful little display of photos and newspaper clippings, all submitted by farmers and agriculturists across the state. You know, anything from tractors and cows to beekeepers, you know, these photos from back to the early 20th century to now, so we have some like little descriptions of family farms there. And there's also this big, you know, 175 big numbers display with these little collages of photos glued on there, just very meticulously put together. That's by the Coliseum.
0: Okay. And that is another wonderful way to preserve this history and these stories, because when you think 1851 is
1: right,
0: when the first Wisconsin State Fair, and how many of the methods of farming have either stayed the same? We still
1: That's
0: have tractors.
1: True.
0: They're just more mechanical now, you know, and to see what some of those similarities and evolutions are through these collections of farmers themselves. And one of the photos that you had, I loved the ribbons that have been saved because they're such a point of pride.
1: Yeah, and interesting to see how the ribbons have changed over the years. That's the display. It's called Retro Ribbons. It's the display case. It's a little hard to find if you're not looking for it. If you go into the sheep and goat barn, it's kind of like on the wall behind the gift shop. And there's some other like sheep-related arts and crafts in there. But, you know, fair participants have donated some ribbons from their collection. And I think the oldest one I was able to at least see with my own eyes in the case was from 1899. And
0: wow, that's a snapshot of the past. A good eagle eye there you had.
1: Well, and it was interesting to me to see that the
0: ribbons
1: were
0: printed
1: differently.
0: Yeah.
1: They were, it looks like they were horizontal instead of vertical at one point in time. So I don't know when that changed or if that was a universal thing, but I thought that was a neat little historical factoid as well.
0: 1899 heifer, 2 years old and under three. Commended. Yellow ribbon. Jessica Gatso, WTMJ reporter, thank you for giving us even more reasons to explore the Wisconsin State Fair. As you mentioned, these retro ribbons in the sheep barn, the agricultural Faces of Farming by the Coliseum, and then wandering the Exploratory Park near the Expo Center to see these wood carvings. Thank you so much.
1: You're welcome. And they're all free. All free things to do.
0: even better. Stretching our dollar. And for the gardening fans, there are lots of green thumb activities daily here at the Wisconsin State Fair through Sunday. I'll share how you can get the best out of your garden with tips and demonstrations here next on What's on Tap.
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9: And having fun in the Bank 5-9 studio here at the Wisconsin State Fair. If you want to stop by and say hi, give a wave. If you're, hey, there's somebody right there in their Green Bay Packers hat and shirt. There we go, getting the season started off right. We are right by the guest services information booth. We are across from the Dairy Building and near the Expo Center. 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But stop by, say hi. 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And this is, we were just talking with Jessica Gatzo, WTMJ reporter, about how much the Wisconsin State Fair has greenery and natural art in these wood carvings and some real beautification. Almost everywhere you look, there are pots of plants and flowers. It really is a green space to enjoy. And if you love gardening and digging in the dirt and making your own greenery in your own home space, there are some demonstrations that you should know about. I don't know if you realize, every single day, Friday, Saturday, Sunday, the rest of this week, you can get in on bonsai demonstrations, that artful craft of growing teeny tiny meticulous trees. The bonsai societies are here on display at the Grand Champion Hall and on the Grand Champion Hall stage every day at 3 o'clock. You can learn more about the art and craft of bonsai. And I got to tell you that the people that I know who have bonsai as a hobby and as an art, they are so passionate and would love to share with you what they know about it and their tips. So if it's something you're curious about, every day at 3 o'clock, bonsai demonstration. Every day at 5 o'clock, orchid demonstration, which I am one of those people, I love to see them. And every time I take one home, eventually the blossoms fall off and then I'm just stuck with green leaves. And I don't know how to keep it going. And I found out You know who I found?

0: found out from Melinda Myers. She was visiting WTMJ, and I asked her about orchids, and she told me about the right way to cut the stalk. So, two things. If you're into orchids, every day at 5 at the Grand Champion Hall, they have orchid demonstrations, so you can learn as well. Melinda Myers isn't teaching that one. Someone else is, but you can see Melinda Myers 3 times a day at the We Energies Energy Park, 10:45, 1:30, and 4. Melinda is an absolute expert. She loves sharing what she knows. She loves finding out from you what works, because she'll tell you. She's just a joy to talk with. So if you have a green thumb and you want to get it even greener, the Wisconsin State Fair can do that for you. And we're going to find out some ways to spend your weekend here in Wisconsin. I have some suggestions on the weekend trend next on What's on Tap. But right now, we go to the WTMJ newsroom, the Breaking News Center, and here is Jessica Gatzo.
1: Thanks, Sandy. A teenager is dead after a drive-by shooting this morning on Milwaukee's north side. The 16-year-old was found dead when police arrived to 40th and Clark. No one is in custody. Wisconsin is joining 21 other states in suing the Trump administration over changes to Affordable Care Act marketplace rules. The states say the changes could make coverage more expensive and push people off insurance. The rule would add income and eligibility requirements and expand access to catastrophe plans. The Trump administration says the changes will prevent improper enrollments and give consumers more lower-cost options. Part of the 16th Street Bridge reopens in Milwaukee. The southern portion of the bridge closed in December for a floor beam that needed to be replaced. The bridge now has one travel lane open to traffic between Pierce and Canal Streets. The project has now returned to its original detour route and is expected to be fully completed by the end of the year. Taking a look at the roads with your WTMJ Time Saver traffic. Still looking at some pavement damage, blocking some lanes on 41894 northbound. That's the two right lanes closed about half a mile beyond 43 north. And still seeing delays around American Family Field. Eastbound, you're going to be hitting the brakes before Holly Road. That continues until about 35th Street. Westbound delays mostly between 35th and American Family Field. And time for your WTMJ 5-day forecast. Tonight, rain is exiting, but the high dew points will stick around, a low of 70 degrees. On Friday, we have some early spotty showers, then humid and mostly cloudy, a high of 76. Saturday, some morning rain showers are likely and still humid, but we should see some clear skies by the afternoon, a high of 78. Sunday, a chance for showers and still humid, a high of 80. Monday, less humid and sunny skies, high of 77. Tuesday, mostly sunny, a high of 80. Right now in Madison, it's 77 degrees. In Green Bay, it's 79. In Waukesha, it's 75. And in Milwaukee, it's 75 degrees. I'm Jessica Gatzo, Outdoor Living Unlimited, WTMJ News Time, 6:32.
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0: Out in the wild, broadcasting live from the Bank 5-9 studio here at the Wisconsin State Fair, right on the Central Mall, watching people's feet dangle off the sky glider, watching other people stroll with beverages in their hands, smiles and waves. 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It's called the Weekend Trend. And if you text the word trend, T-R-E-N-D, if you text trend to the Siding Unlimited WTMJ talk and text line, you'll get the full list, even events that I didn't mention. 855-616-1620, text trend, and you'll get that link to start browsing and making your plans. But if you want to hear what I think we should do, check it out.
7: Sandy Max in the house with us this morning as we look ahead to the weekend, which is kind of, I mean, it's a number of things that we're going to talk about are underway.
0: Yeah, it's here.
7: Do you want to start at the fair?
0: Sure.
7: Just a couple of things you're looking at there, and then we'll move on to other events.
0: Yeah, yeah, because, you know, I know a lot of people can't go to every single day of the fair like me. But it's been really fun to broadcast there every night. It the vibe is high there, as some people like to say. You know, lots of smiles. It's been overall, knock wood, really nice weather to stroll around and just enjoy. And I would say that Friday night, she's back. We talked about her a little bit last weekend. That electric violin sound, Lindsay Sterling.
2: Vitrano's favorite.
0: Yeah, but she...
7: We made her.
0: I got a chance to talk with her, and I have a Zoom with
7: her.
0: Did
7: she remember us?
0: I didn't bring you
7: up. Did she speak of us? We interviewed her one time when she was going to be at the Riverside.
2: And then it exploded.
7: And then after that, she got really big, Sandy.
0: But she puts on a spectacular show. She dances, she plays violin,
7: really
0: she
7: unique
0: sings.
7: Performer.
0: She's going to do some aerial dancing as well, so she'll be flying around the stage. So that is Friday on the Bank 5-9 main stage at the Wisconsin State Fair. And I do think that wrapping up the State Fair that Sunday is going to be fun. You can see Thunder, Claire Sardina, with one of the Neil Diamond tribute acts on stage. And also Pat McCurdy wrapping up with a lot of sing-alongs at the Wisconsin State Fair on the Bank 5-9 Amphitheater stage on Sunday afternoon.
2: We should also point out today the street team out there, the WTMJ street team, is going to be outside the Bank 5-9 studios where we're broadcasting live, and they're going to be giving away WTMJ swag. So big day today to stop by. It's that easy. Just stop by and talk about your good deeds. Bank 5-9 likes to celebrate the good deeds that we all do.
0: Told you the vibes were high.
2: Yep, you get, you get yourself a little piece of WTMJ hardware.
0: Yeah.
7: So we've been talking about the relatively rare, it's not unprecedented, but rare convergence of State Fair and Irish Fest, because the fair is a little bit on the late end this year, and Irish Fest is about the same time it usually falls. So Irish Fest starts tonight.
0: It does, and it is so fun. If you've never been, it took me a little while to get there, and when I was like, oh, This is incredible. It's
7: We've been waiting for you.
0: Exactly. Such a celebration of culture. There are at least 24 stages and tents of all kinds of music entertainment, not just the traditional Irish sound, the trad music that you think of, but all kinds of styles and dancing. It's really a wonderful celebration of Irish culture. I know it sounds redundant, but it really is. So I highly recommend going tonight through Sunday. And there are some new things this year, not just, you know, the bands that you think of that are coming back, like Gaelic Storm. You were talking about Alten earlier today, weren't you? And your Northern Irish accent.
7: They've been coming since the 90s to
0: Irish
7: Fest.
0: Isn't that fantastic? Yeah. And this really is one of the country's, and maybe even the world's, best Irish fest. Scythian Jig Jam and Allie the Piper, a viral internet bagpiper, is one of the new artists who will be here.
7: But Intimate Piper.
0: No, internet.
7: Oh, I thought you said an intimate piper.
8: Excuse me? What are you doing with that bowl?
7: Nope.
0: Please continue. What is brand new, though? Sheep herding. Those border collies that know when they just do the whistle and precisely get sheep going where they need to go. It's going to be in the urban park just outside the North Gate, and you can get your hand stamped and go out there. If you've never seen this, it is absolutely fascinating. And a guy from Ireland, Michael Cowell, is coming to host these demonstrations Saturday afternoon and Sunday afternoon. And also, then there is a new Irish language workshop tent, which I recommend for you, Vince, to hone your accent. And then you realize next year, about this time next year, the Wisconsin Badgers are going to be playing football, the Aer Lingus College Football Classic in Ireland. So there's going to be a great big pep rally with the UW band and Bucky.
7: Oh, cool.
0: They'll have a setup there where you can test your football skills. And where do you think the home of Halloween is? It's not Transylvania. It is Ireland. It looks
7: like they invented Halloween, huh?
0: Well, Samhain used to be the name of a punk band, but how you say it actually is Samhain. So it looks like Samhain, but it's Samhain, and that is a Celtic festival where Halloween first began, and you can learn about the ancient Halloween mask-making traditions. And so there is so much more than just what you think of, the good corned beef and the beer.
7: Festivals on the neighborhood level. What do you got?
0: Well, on the neighborhood level, I would say one more cultural festival to enjoy is the Ukrainian Fest on Sunday at Croatian Park. See, combining your cultures there in Franklin, where you can enjoy Ukrainian culture and cuisine there. But locally, you've got your Center Street Days Festival on Saturday, which is one of the great gatherings of local music and fun. And
7: so
0: have you been to Center
7: River
0: Street
7: West?
0: Days? Yeah.
7: Yeah,
0: River
7: okay,
0: West
7: that
0: neighborhood.
7: Yeah,
0: one
7: cool
0: of our
7: one.
0: Most creative neighborhoods.
8: They always
0: in the
8: have
0: city.
8: A party.
7: Yeah.
8: They always got
0: they
8: something
0: find
8: going on.
7: That's also
0: reason,
7: called Saturday,
0: they?
7: Right? River West. But right. No, very, very well. Yeah, that's a good one.
0: And also, you've got the wonderful Picnic in the Park in Kenosha, right there at the Petrifying Springs Park Beer
7: Garden.
0: Is
7: that fancy?
0: No, it's nice and casual, and you get to relax and have fun. And you know who's celebrating their 150th anniversary? Pewaukee. So they've got the Glacier Lakes Antique and Classic Boat Show, and there'll also be a veterans tribute and a vintage airplane flyby there. And in Manitowoc on Friday, the Lakeshore Balloon Glow on the lakefront.
7: Dude, Brian Adams is coming to town?
0: Brian Adams, Sunday at Pfizer Forum. And you know who's opening? Pat Benatar and Neil Giraldo, Rock and Roll Hall of Famers. That is going to be a great night of classic rock.
8: That's pretty cool. And they're playing Pfizer.
0: Big.
8: That's great.
0: Yeah. It's same level. I've seen Heart there. I've seen Kiss there. Yeah. So that is a great venue for classic rock.
7: All right, lots more that we didn't get to. How do people find this online? Because you have curated a wonderful spot on the website.
0: Obviously, there is even more. It's called the Trend. 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And we also put the link in there so you can, you're two taps away from more info.
8: That's awesome.
7: And you're live at the fair again tonight?
0: Yes, from 6 till 8:30. And Bobby Way of Bobby Way and the Fabulous Wayouts is my guest. You know why? Because he has performed at every day of every Wisconsin State Fair since 1992.
7: Nice.
0: He's going to have some stories to tell.
7: If this weekend's lineup sounds fun, you're going to want to catch our friends at Three Pillars Senior Living Communities, where top-notch events and activities are at the heart of everyday life on their beautiful Lake Country campus. 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
8: Thank you, Sandy.
7: Today.
0: Thank you. 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
3: Broadcasting live from the Bank 59 studio here at the Wisconsin State Fair. The sun is out. It's a beautiful evening. Lots of folks strolling. It's a good warm summer night. It's not chilly. I don't think the wind is going to shift, and you don't really need a jacket. Lots of t-shirts, special expressive t-shirts that people get to wear here at the Wisconsin State Fair. And a big thank you to Leff's Miller Lite Sports Bar and Grill. They are set up right at the tunnel entrance as you come in on the Grandstand Avenue, 2nd Street and Grandstand, next to the Wisconsin Products Pavilion, serving up tasty food, including good chicken tenders dinner and other tasty treats. And they are one of the many spots here that have live music. And tomorrow at Friday on the Leff's stage, 3:45, Night Fever, a Milwaukee Bee Gees tribute band. How fun is that going to be for an afternoon of some disco music? And then at 8 o'clock at Leff's will be Prime Country. So they've got some fun entertainment lined up for you. And some other picks that I have for you for Friday, if you're coming to the Wisconsin State Fair, maybe squeak out, start your weekend a little bit early. Oh, I love the big massive horses. The Belgian and the Percheron Draft Horse and Hit Show is happening in the Coliseum. And if you dig the dog sports, there's the Champions Challenge inside the Coliseum on Friday, something called Hunter Over Fences. So that should be pretty agile. But if you really are a dog person, you know, every single day they have the Canine Sports Arena. And that is all day, every day. Dock diving, agility, they have stunt dogs, they have scent work. So those four-legged friends are having a lot of fun in the Canine Sports Arena, where you can sit a spell in the shade and enjoy them being all active. And you can also stroll through the sheep and goat barn on Friday. And I was talking about having a green thumb. There's the bonsai tree demo on Friday, Saturday, and Sunday at 3 o'clock in the Grand Champion Hall stage. And remember, this is all ages here at the Wisconsin State Fair. You got the family variety stage. There are yo-yo tricks and juggling by Mark Hayward. I think that sounds like fun. And then the headliner tomorrow night, Lindsay Sterling with her electric violin on the Bank 59 main stage. And not just her electric violin, she has a whole show set up where she has dancers, costume changes, choreography, and you'll get a preview at 8 o'clock here on What's on Tap. With I share with you my conversation with Lindsay Sterling earlier this week. And also

0: free music, 11:30 every day. Bobby Way playing at the Tropics, and I mean every day of the Wisconsin State Fair. You'll meet him in about 10 minutes and find out about his streak of playing every single show of every single Wisconsin State Fair since 1992. I mentioned Night Fever, MKE, the Bee Gees tribute band, and in from Green Bay, Whammy Award winning, the Glam Band is playing on the Bud Pavilion Friday night at 8. And talk about costume changes that Lindsey Stirling's doing. There's a lot of spandex and a lot of hair going on for the Glam Band. They absolutely deliver the fun. So those are some of my Friday picks here at the Wisconsin State Fair. And there's one more band that you can see tomorrow night here. Local guys, the Guffs, performing at the fair Friday night on the Bank 5-9 Amphitheater stage, and one of their songs that will make you smile. Next on What's on Tap.
1: Hey, is your son, daughter, or grandchild's birthday soon? WTMJ's John Rakir here. 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
6: 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And now, feast your ears. 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
7: Most blokes are going to be playing at 10. These go to 11.
0: And we are turning it up to 11 here, broadcasting live from the Bank 5-9 studio at the Wisconsin State Fair. I am Sandy Max, and I love the wide variety of music you can enjoy absolutely free here at the Wisconsin State Fair, including some longtime local favorites. And tomorrow night, this I tell you, the song you need to hear next is going to take you right back to Milwaukee 90s, the alternative rock scene, the Guffs, who have built such a hometown following, and they landed a major label deal, took their music nationwide, and this song is one of those songs that instantly brings longtime Wisconsin fans right back to that time. Friday, the Guffs headlining the Bank 5-9 Amphitheater here at the Wisconsin State Fair, and turn this one up, the Guffs and Smile, the song you need to hear.

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16: At 7 o'clock, it's 75 degrees, rain ending tonight, but still some high humidity, a low of 70. From the WTMJ Breaking News Center, I'm Jessica Gatso. Lawmakers are reacting to a report that sailors on the USS Abraham Lincoln are exhausted after spending nearly 9 months at sea without a port call, no contact with family, and with some reportedly attempting to go overboard. ABC News Chief Global Affairs Correspondent Martha Raddatz.
17: Growing concerns over conditions aboard the USS Abraham Lincoln after a staggering 250 days at sea, including more than 200 consecutive days without a single port call, the majority of those days combat operations in the Middle East. Some sailors' families reportedly told the Military Times that at least two sailors tried to jump overboard. A U.S. official telling ABC News a sailor on the Lincoln did go overboard earlier this month and was quickly recovered. The incident is under investigation.
16: The defense secretary calls the long-term deployment amid the war in Iran completely misrepresented. Accused CEO killer Luigi Mangione is expected to plead guilty to federal charges during a court conference tomorrow.
18: Luigi Mangione has been fighting dueling state and federal charges for the last 20 months. Now, just weeks before the planned start of his state murder trial, sources say Mangione is preparing to plead guilty to federal charges. A potential plea could help defense lawyers argue that Mangione's state murder case should be thrown out because of double jeopardy, an argument advocated by Mangione's defense lawyer earlier this year.
19: Double jeopardy is meant to protect people, and they're using it as a weapon here.
18: Mangione faces the possibility of life in prison if he pleads guilty to federal stalking charges. Peter Harlambous, ABC News, New York.
16: Decision, Wisconsin. Milwaukee County Executive David Crowley's win in Tuesday's Democratic primary came after a major late shift in the race.
20: A new Marquette Law School analysis shows most voters who were undecided late in the campaign ultimately backed David Crowley. Crowley had just 7% in the poll taken in late July, while Francesca Hong had 38%. But Crowley ended up with nearly 40% on Tuesday's vote, while Hong finished at about 39%. The analysis also points to Governor Tony Evers' late endorsement, with more than a third of Democratic voters saying it made them more likely to support David Crowley. The primary also drew much higher turnout than recent Democratic gubernatorial election. Nizer Spencer, WTMJ News.
16: The nationwide cyclosporiasis outbreak is having a two-pronged effect on Wisconsin's lettuce growers.
21: Initially, we thought we might see an uptick in people that were very interested in buying local, buying fresh, talking with the producers about how they do what they do.
22: But Midwest Farm Report's Pam Yonke says that has flatlined. And the most significant impact is now on those lettuce growers who sell into the system that prompted a nationwide recall.
21: So a lot of the farmers plowed the crop down, and now they have to decide, am I going to try it again?
22: And pivoting to another crop is not often an option.
21: Their systems aren't built for that. They don't have a contract for that.
22: Greg Matzik, WTMJ News.
16: Navigating the Wisconsin State Fair is made easy thanks to the info booths.
23: There are 8 information booths scattered across the grounds of the Wisconsin State Fair. The workers there are experts, from where to find Sporky's winners to old favorite vendors and restaurants.
24: I just love every aspect of the fair. I love talking to people. I love being able to answer the questions.
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23: Aleke says they get the most questions about food, then parking and accessibility. From the Wisconsin State Fair, Elizabeth Linton in WTMJ News.
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